0: One and two the count. What a series. And it's finishing with another dramatic game.
1: You got to live on both sides of the plate right here. You got to be careful. That's where you're going to get your rollovers to keep the ball in the infield and keep them from scoring. You could be okay with walking them. Sets up a double play. You're ahead.
0: The 1-2 just missed outside.
1: Good pitch.
0: 2-2 the count. Vargas 90 feet away with one out. And that infield wrapped up tight on the grass. The 2-2 pitch swung on, and there's a pop-up down the left side, bending foul, and it drops well beyond the reach of either Schneeman or Kwan on that left side.
1: At least it wasn't a check swing. In the first game, a little chills from those.
0: Yeah. It's been that kind of stretch for Cleveland.
1: Sure has. But when you get ahead like Armstrong is right now, you have the luxury to go after the corners. You could be allowed to miss. You might get a chase from one of them. And keep attacking it right here with one of those, inside or out.
0: The 2-2. Outside, ball three.
1: Too far away to even get a chance at that one.
0: Armstrong with the payoff pitch. Here it is. Outside and high, ball four. Runners on the corners now with one out.
1: Not the end of the world. Those two pitches that there weren't that competitive, so I'd like them to be a little bit closer, but not the end of the world right now. So double play still in order here.
0: Colson Montgomery will be the batter. 1-for-4 with a double. Power threat from that left side. 20 home runs on the season.
1: Now, do I want the go-ahead run on base? Not ideally, but we're playing to win this game, and that double play gives you the best chance right now.
0: Here comes the pitch. Outside, ball one. Armstrong with a sinker at 93. Just missed. 1-0 the count on Montgomery. Here's the pitch. Swung on, popped him up. Left side, foul and out of play. A 1-1 on Montgomery. Guardians, they've done a pretty good job on him in this series. Just two hits and 11 at-bats.
1: Outfield all shaded to the right.
0: The 1-1. Outside, ball two. Cade Smith tried to close it out in the ninth inning, but allowed back-to-back home runs with two outs. And now it's Armstrong here in the 10th. The 2-1. Up high, ball
2: challenge
0: three.
2: Previous pitch called a ball, catch challenge.
0: Challenge for the Guardians.
1: Quick
0: Bailey.
1: Challenge, too. Felt confident about it, but we'll see.
0: And it was a ball up high. The Guardians out of challenges again. You do keep getting extras in extra innings.
1: Not that close, but big situations, so don't hate it. That's what we talk about keeping them for, the big situations.
0: So 3-1 now on Montgomery. Armstrong with a pitch. Outside, ball four. Montgomery walks. Now they're loaded up for Chase Meidroff.
1: That's fine. Again, not the end of the world. You're going to have the corners in probably. Infield will stay back, or the middle infield will stay back, and the corners will come in. I want Sean to get his misses a little bit closer to these corners. Those aren't really those competitive misses that get some guy to maybe decide I'm going to be the guy to win it and be a little bit more aggressive than I should and swing at something that's outside the zone. These are kind of not competitive balls right now.
0: Carl Willis out to the mound, Guardians pitching coach. Let's pause 10 seconds. 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
0: Jim Rosenhaus along with Jason Kipnis back at Raitt Field in Chicago. Nick Heppner, our on-site engineer. Brian Motze at Command Center. Wild one today. 2 hour and 40 minute rain delay, and now we're in the 10th inning. Guardians up 4-3, but the White Sox with one out have the bases loaded. Chase Meidroff, the batter. Here's the pitch to him. Down low, ball one.
1: Infield shaded to the left side. Travis is up the middle. Manzardo's off the line a lot, so they're kind of just playing infield in right now, not even going for the double play. Their out is at home.
0: The 1-0. Swung on, popped him up. Foul. First base side, out of play.
1: That rain is starting to come.
0: The White Sox, masters of the walk-off win. They have six on the season. Vargas tying run at third. Teal winning run at second. The 1-1 pitch. Outside and low. Ball two.
1: Come on, Sean.
0: Armstrong trying to reel it in after back-to-back walks. The 2-1 delivery. Down low, ball three. Again, only one out. Braden Montgomery waits on deck. Fans haven't been sitting for a couple of innings now. The 3-1 pitch. Swung on, ground ball to short.
2: Do it.
0: Rocchio to home for one. But Bailey bobbled it after the force was recorded at home, so no chance for the double play.
1: That's all right, though. Got the lead out. Kept on to the lead. I think Bailey had a little bit more time than he even thought, so because he tried to be real quick with that transfer and couldn't get it out to complete the double play to first base. But we kept the lead right there, got the lead runner. Two outs now. Hit your pitch, Sean.
0: Still 4-3 Cleveland. Braden Montgomery steps in. He started the dramatics last inning, trailing 3-1, two outs. He hit a home run that kept the game going, and Randall Grichuk followed with a home run to tie it. But now Armstrong an out away from ending it. Here's the pitch. Swung on, line foul, out of play, third base side. So Teal is the tying run at third, and Colson Montgomery the winning run at second. Braden Montgomery at the plate with two outs. Long look in as Montgomery takes a little bit to get back in the box. Left-handed hitter. Here's the 0-1. Swung on, a chopper to the right side. Manzardo has it. Races to the bag. He dives in time for the out. And the Guardians escape, winning as they work out of the bases loaded jam in the 10th and win it 4-3.
1: Exactly how we drew it up, right? Oh, man. What a fun series, but glad they got away with one here. Got an off day tomorrow heading back home for some home cooking. They're going to need the Cleveland faithful to come in loud, help them out here.
0: What a finish.
1: Oh, my goodness. Sean was a little slow at almost. He's maybe just not the fastest guy in the world either way. But Manzardo took it himself all the way. And he knew he was going to have to be quick and head first dive to first base to finish off this wild game.
0: Jason Kipnis, great to see you.
1: Great to see you.
0: Thank you. And I will see you down the road, I know.
1: Love you guys. Thank you, guys.
0: That is former Cleveland Indians all-star Jason Kipnis joining us here in Chicago. We will take a timeout and have our final numbers when we come back. Guardians a winner in 10-4-3.
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Welcome back to Raitt Field in Chicago, where we just saw one of the wildest games that you'll see. What an ending. Kyle Mansardo, after fielding a ground ball, diving to first base to get there ahead of Braden Montgomery to end the contest in 10 innings, and the Guardians somehow come away with a 4-3 win. Your final numbers for Cleveland: 4 runs, 8 hits, no errors, 11 men left on base. For the White Sox, 3 runs, 10 hits, 2 errors, 11 men left on base. The winning pitcher, Sean Armstrong, 2-1 on the season. Grant Taylor takes the loss. He's also 2-1. Time of the game, 3 hours and 18 minutes after a 2-hour and 40-minute rain delay. And the paid crowd here today, 17,664. Stay with us. Guardians wrap-up comes your way next.

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6: Welcome back to Chicago. Guardians a winner today by a final score of 4-3 in 10 innings. So they move back into a first-place tie with the White Sox heading into the off day tomorrow. We'll have the highlights and manager Stephen Vogt shortly, but first a look at the out-of-town scores from throughout baseball. One other day game, it was out in Anaheim, where they also played a 10-inning contest, and the Angels beat the Orioles 7-6. Logan Ohapi with a walk-off single for the Halos. Rockies and Red Sox, they actually played a day game as well in Denver. Rockies with the win, 8-6 over the Sox. Final from New York, Cubs and Mets, 10-3 the final. The Cubs a winner today in New York. Other action, the Marlins over the Rangers, 4-2. That game down in Miami, the Marlins stay hot. Some of the other games ongoing now. Dodgers and Twins underway, bottom of the second in Minneapolis, 1-0 Los Angeles. The Brewers lead the Reds 3-0, bottom of the third in Cincinnati. Cubs and Mets, that's a day-night doubleheader, by the way. And in the second game, the Mets and Cubs are tied at 3 in New York in the top half of the fourth. Astros and Blue Jays tied at 1, bottom of the fourth up in Canada. It's the Phillies 3, the Nationals 2, middle of the fifth in D.C. The Yankees, they are leading the Tigers in Detroit 4-2. Paul Goldschmidt with a pair of home runs off of Tarek Skubal in that game. The Pirates lead the Mariners 5-1, bottom of the fifth in Pittsburgh. It's the Rays over the Royals 5-2, bottom of the fifth down in St. Pete. D-backs and Cardinals, they're underway, top of the second, no score in St. Louis. And right here, the Guardians beat the White Sox 4-3 in 10. We'll have the Honda Drive at Home game summary. 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
6: Welcome back to Guardians Wrap-Up, following a dramatic 4-3, 10-inning win for the Guardians over the White Sox today. And here's how it went. Great pitching on both sides for Tanner Bibee on the Guardians side and for the White Sox. It was Eric Fetty in a relief role today after an opener. He pitched well, too. And the Guardians finally broke through in the sixth inning. Brian Rocchio with a leadoff single. Then David Fry reached on an error. He was pinch run for by Petey Halpin. Kyle Manzardo walked to load the bases, and with one out, Khalil Watson came through. The 0-1. Swung on line, left field, base hit. One run is in. They're going to wave Halpin around. Here's the throw, and it pops free at home plate. Halpin is safe on his way to third, and in
10: yes,
6: safely
10: sir.
6: With a slide is Manzardo, and a double. Actually, a single driving in two runs for Khalil Watson, who ends up at second base. So the Guardians had the lead, 2-0 in the bottom of the seventh. The Sox got on the board on a sack fly by Braden Montgomery to make it a 2-1 ball game. But then the Guardians would add an insurance run in the eighth inning on a bases-loaded walk for Patrick Bailey. That made it 3-1, and with Cade Smith on the mound in the ninth throwing well, it looked like a done deal. Two outs, nobody on base, but Braden Montgomery hit a home run to center to make it 3-2, and then Randall Grichuk on the next pitch launched his ninth home run of the season into the stands in left, and that tied the game at 3. The Guardians would retake the lead in the top half of the 10th inning, with the automatic runner, Petey Halpin, on base. Reese Hoskins singled to advance Halpin to third, and that brought Watson to the plate once again in a key spot. Here comes his 2-0 pitch. Swung on, bouncing ball, left side, base hit. That'll put Cleveland back in front as Halpin scores from third on the RBI single by Watson.
10: He is keeping it simple right now. This guy has a tough pitch. He averages about 14 strikeouts every 9 innings. They just flash up on the board. So he's got that swing and miss stuff. Low and away, 100 mile an hour. You're not supposed to pull that pitch. Stays through it. Shortstop was playing over up the middle. Nothing but base hits over there.
6: What a day for the kid. 3 RBIs, 2 base hits in key spots, and he gave the Guardians a 4-3 lead. It was anything but easy, though, in the bottom of the 10th. Sean Armstrong was on to try and finish it up and pick up a win. And with that automatic runner on base and Miguel Vargas, he walked a pair of batters to load the bases, but got a fielder's choice with an out at home plate. And then after another out was recorded, Braden Montgomery turned out to be the last hitter of the game, and in dramatic fashion, the Guardians would hang on this play right here. Here's the 0-1. Swung on, a chopper to the right side. Manzardo has it, races to the bag, he dives in time for the out, and the Guardians escape, somehow winning as they work out of the bases loaded jam in the 10th and win it 4-3.
10: Exactly how we drew it up, right? Oh, man.
6: So the Guardians win it on that great defensive play by Kyle Manzardo. And 4-3 is your final here this afternoon in Chicago. Final line score, 4 runs, 8 hits, no errors, 11 men left for the Guardians. 3 runs, 10 hits, 2 errors, 11 men left for the Chicago White Sox. Winning pitcher, Sean Armstrong, 2-1. Grant Taylor takes the loss. He's also 2-1. Time of the game, 3 hours, 18 minutes after a 2-hour, 40-minute delay. And the paid attendance, 17,664. Stay with us. We'll hear from manager Stephen Vogt next.
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6: Guardians a winner today. They salvaged the finale of the series here in Chicago. 4-3 in 10. A lot to unpack. Let's see if Stephen Vogt can get that done as we head downstairs.
26: Talk about what your bullpen did at the end of the strong, getting out of all that.
27: What a game, first of all.

0: I think Cliff Watson's found his favorite away city.
1: He's gonna like coming to Chicago. That was a lot of fun. It was really cool to see Cleo obviously get his first hit and really help us win the game today. And you know, he had a great series and really fun to see him, you know, catching his stride a little bit.
0: We asked you every third game about Rojo's defense, just some of the plays he made earlier. Just what you think of it?
1: Yeah, I mean the pop up over his head. You know, we talk about it all the time. They look routine. They're not. That play right there, there's a lot of pressure to make a good throw home, and he did. And Rookie's playing great defense.
2: What does it take for somebody like Armstrong to come in and do what he did in those spots?
1: Yeah, I mean, you get asked to come in. You know, they've got all the momentum in the world there in the ninth, and to come in and get, you know, a fly out. And then kind of pitch yourself into a jam there with the winning run on second base, tying run at third. To bear down, throw strikes, and get some weak contact, that was phenomenal.
2: What did you see from the game? What's happening in the blink of an eye?
1: It was one fastball over the plate to Montgomery and a sweeper over the plate to Gritchick. I mean, it literally was two pitches. You know, Cade's been phenomenal all year. There was two pitches, and they didn't miss him today.
0: Tough road trip overall, but what can you say about your season just in dealing with the injuries, just dealing with everything they have to deal with starting this?
1: To look at what we went through this week or these nine games, I thought today was a huge win in a lot of ways. But, you know, we've got a 3-1 win. We've got the best closer in the league coming in. Has an uncharacteristic day, gives up two homers, and we fought right back. And it just shows that this team is resilient. This team can fight. Nothing's going to knock us down. We're going to have some blurps. We're going to have some speed bumps, but we're going to always show up ready to win. And I couldn't be more proud of this group. We're going to have an awesome flight back home and a great off day tomorrow.
2: What's your take?
3: What a win for Cleveland. And again, it moves them back into a first place tie with the White Sox with a 42-39 record. Heading into the off day tomorrow, they're back at it Friday night at home against the Mariners with a 7-10 start. I want to thank Nick Tepner, our on-site engineer, for all of his help here in Chicago. As always, Brian Motze back at Command Center. And thanks to Jason Kipnis for his work in this series here, joining us as Tom Hamilton was off for the series. He'll be back on Friday as the Guardians return home to play the Mariners on Friday night. Until then, this is Jim Rosenhaus reminding you the final score in 10 from Chicago, the Cleveland Guardians 4, the Chicago White Sox 3. Have a great night, everyone.
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1: Welcome on back, BetMGM Tonight, Westwood One Sports. He's Brad Evans, I'm Pat Boyle. Phone number to join the show, 310-840-4910. Again, that's 310-840-4910. All right, the two picks that went down while we were in commercial break, as we're keeping you posted on all the live picks here in the NBA draft, second round beginning. Bruce Thornton, who was drafted by the Knicks but traded to the Rockets, so he's going to be a Houston Rocket, the guard from Ohio State. And then in the break, Richie Saunders, who was having a hell of a season alongside A.J. DeMonts at BYU before he tore his ACL, he gets drafted by the Memphis Grizzlies. I like that pick a lot, Brad. I think Richie Saunders is a guy that can fill it up, and I really would have loved to see what he could have done the rest of that season. But then Isaiah Evans, the guard from Duke, who if the Knicks were going to make that pick at 31, I would have loved to have Isaiah Evans. The Nets draft him, and the one draft pick that I actually like from the Brooklyn Nets, that was in a trade. He's going to Minnesota. He's going to be a Timberwolf. Isaiah Evans to the T-Wolves with Mike Conley maybe only having another year left. I like that pick a lot for Minnesota. I love the Evans pick. I really like Richie Saunders going to Memphis. I think this second round, you know, they were showing some of the best second round draft picks of the last couple of years. Obviously, Draymond sticks out. Obviously, Jokic sticks out. This second round so far is shaping up to be pretty damn solid here in the first few picks.
2: Yeah, and all three of those guys share one commonality. Thornton, Sanders, and Isaiah Evans, my distant cousin maybe is, they all shoot the three quite well. And that's going to translate nicely in the NBA game, at least that one aspect of the game. Now, of course, Bruce Thornton brings everything. I mean, he's a consummate floor general, excellent defender, wide body guy, could be a difficult matchup. Again, I think he's going to be an excellent rotational player coming off the bench. I love the upside. I concur with your perspective on Richie Saunders. Greatly impressed me. You know, there was at times he was far and away the best player on the floor. Yes, even better than A.J. DeMonts this season for BYU until he suffered that catastrophic injury. Exit stage left, and that was a wrap for his days there in Provo. And Isaiah Evans is a definite arc assassin, to say the least. You know, largely benefit from Cam Boozer's presence in the post. But when he got the puppy set elevated, you know, it went down consistently so. So he'll be an impactful player. A rotational may even work himself in a few starts in year one, as well as Malik Thomas of Arkansas, a guy, former five-star recruit, lot of upside in his game. He goes to Sacramento Kings. So, Pat, you already gave the Kings an A+. This probably only solidifies that grade, right?
1: Yeah, no, they're trading this one to Cleveland, though. So he's going to be on the Cavaliers.
2: Oh, they are.
1: At least that's what, okay. That's what the draft cast on ESPN says, and they had the little logo before he got picked. Again, that's what I hate about the NBA draft and ESPN as well. They really need to clarify. I mean, what are the chances these trades don't happen? I can't remember the last time you see a pick that gets traded and then it doesn't officially happen. It's like, why he's not going to be on the Kings. Why do they say that? Why do they put the Kings hat on him? It's going to piss me off many more times tonight, but it makes me angry every time.
2: It's already confusing me.
1: Here's the thing. Does the NFL draft do it? No. So why does the NBA draft do it? Why don't they learn from the NFL? Oh, my God. Annoying. So annoying. Yeah, Malik Thomas is going to the Cavs. And, again, very talented Arkansas team that had Acuff, had Trayvon Brazil. We'll see if he gets picked here in the next couple of picks. And they had Malik Thomas. So I had 6'5", shot 42% from deep. That's a nice little addition there to the Cleveland Cavaliers, who, again, got crushed by my Knicks. And I was wondering, why the hell are some of the guys on their team playing? Like, what the hell did Dean Wade do to consistently get playing time for the Cavs? What dirty, naked pictures did he have of somebody in the front office of the Cavaliers? So hopefully Malik Thomas can fill that void. Actually, I don't know, be a guy that does something when he's on the floor for the Cavaliers. So there you go. All right, the Spurs pick, which is getting traded to the Nuggets, is up next. So the Nuggets are going to be the ones that make this next pick. We'll keep you posted. But, Brad, let's talk a little baseball here. It's been a good day for your Chicago Cubbies. They crushed the Mets in game one of the doubleheader earlier today, 10-3. It's 4-4 right now in a slugfest between Shota Imanaga and what was Sean Manaea. So 4-4 in Queens. But, man, the injuries, that is becoming the theme of this Cubs season. They're 42-37. And when you look at the NL Central, the Milwaukee Brewers have a 7-game lead on the Cubbies. The wild card is obviously very much in play. But today, on top of the injuries they've already had, you lose Edward Cabrera to an abductor and hamstring injury that he suffered while covering first base yesterday. He's on the 15-day IL. And on top of that, Ben Brown on the IL with a neck injury. I mean, the hits just keep on coming. They have 11 pitchers on the IL, and Cubs GM Jed Hoyer said today on the Mully and Haw show on 104.3 The Score, quote, expecting Justin Steele to start games this season for the Cubs is unrealistic, end quote. I mean, it's getting to a point, Brad, where it's almost going to be too much. No? I mean, how do the Cubs stay in the mix here?
2: Well, here's the good news. The offense is suddenly come alive again. They were trapped in Siberia. They had locked in cold storage. I mean, they were encased in ice. They really were for the last better part of the last month. You know, they put up 10 runs yesterday. They've already put up 4 runs so far early on, a game number 2 of this doubleheader against the New York Mets. You know, if the offense can play at the level that we saw mid-April to about the midpoint of May, which was just off the charts, galactically good, OPS, home runs, knocking guys in, stealing bases, just racking hit after hit after hit. I mean, PCA is white hot, got another hit in game 2 of this doubleheader. Dansby Swanson! Dansby, I can't hit my damn weight! Dansby, I am well below the Mendoza line. The definition of suckage. We lampoon him really endlessly here on BetMGM. He had 7 RBIs in game 1. He had a grand salami. He had another 3-run homer. I had another hit in game 2, so maybe he's starting to erupt. And he's in largely batting at the bottom of the order at the number 9 spot. Carson Kelly had another RBI in game number 2. He had a big home run the other day. I mean, offensively, outside of PCA, the Cubs are really coming back to where they were a few weeks ago. So that can erase some of the ills, the warts, the issues of that pitching staff if you just simply outscore your opponent. Now, you may have to outscore them in like a 9-8 game, 7-6 game. I had to shape it up right now, and this is what one of their starters, supposed ace, and Shota Imanaga, it's 4-4 in the bottom of the fifth, and Shota just walked somebody. So we'll see if the Cubs can outslug the Mets, but that's how they can conquer a lot of these issues. The other area they could conquer, Jed Hoyer, pull your head out of your ass and actually make a trade. You have a lot of time down on the farm with Alcantara. Pedro Ramirez up right now with the Major League Club. You could dangle one of those guys and see who bites. Can you go out and get Joe Ryan, who's getting roughed up tonight by the Dodgers from the Minnesota Twins? Sure, why not? Let's try it and see what happens. What about Freddie Peralta? The Mets are done. They're cooked. They're 6 feet under. Great relationship with Craig Counsell during his days in Milwaukee. He's openly expressed that. There is definite interest there to come to the north side of Chicago. See what it takes. How much is it going to be for Freddie Peralta? You got to make a move now, Jed Hoyer, who's the GM of the Cubs, if you are taking your playoff chances seriously. Period in the story. Any other good news? Matthew Boyd sounds like he's going to be coming back very, very soon. Hopefully he'll actually, you know, keep his hand out of a blender, do something crazy. Remember, he tore his meniscus bending down playing with his kids. That's exactly how he got injured. And then he got re-injured with his shoulder during the rehab. So it's all just been terrible, awful, horrific bad luck for the Cubs. But if the bats continue to be white hot, which we have seen in the last few nights, if Hoyer can actually go out and pull the trigger on a trade, again, you have the prospects to deal that a lot of these teams that are out of the playoff hunt are going to be enticed by, the Cubs could right this ship
3: they could survive the storm and can they can make the postseason, but somebody has got to make the right move. And ultimately, the baseball gods have to shine kindly down upon thee.
1: And 310-840-4910. Here's the thing, though, Brad, is Jed Hoyer going to make that trade? Because even in years past, when the Cubs have looked like a more of a contender than they have this year, when they haven't had injuries, Jed Hoyer hasn't made the trade. You're waving your arms. Is he going to make the trade this year? I don't know. Do you have confidence it's going to happen?
2: No. I just made history, Corbin Carroll, fools. I hit. That's right, Monty. Suck it.
1: I see Brad waving his arms. I'm like, did I say something? Do we need to go to break? What happened? Nope. Corbin Carroll has a hit, and Brad has pushed his streak to a record-setting 15 in a row for our Let's Go Streaking. 15 in a row, he's now the all-time king. I didn't think that record would be touched when Monty did it to start, but we'll crown Brad when we come back. We'll get you more NBA draft updates, and maybe we'll see what the confidence meter is for Brad on whether or not Jed Hoyer will actually make a trade and be buyers for the Cubbies at this deadline, which is just over a month away. 310-840-4910. He's Brad Evans. He's the new king of Let's Go Streaking. I'm Pat Boyle. This is Ben MGM tonight on 101 Sports.
0: South Beach is going Greek.
2: Yeah!
0: The Miami Heat have won the Giannis Antetokounmpo sweepstakes, acquiring the two-time MVP in a blockbuster deal that includes Tyler Hero. Can Giannis restore Heat culture and put Miami back in the title picture? Westwood One Sports.
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0: From kickoff to the final whistle, you're locked into BetMGM Tonight. Weeknights with Brad Evans and Pat Boyle.
1: Welcome on back. BetMGM Tonight, Westwood One Sports. He's Brad Evans. I'm Pat Boyle. Phone number to join the show, 310-840-4910. And Brad, you just threw your hands up. What just happened? We got a Cubs Grand Slam or something?
2: Dansby Swanson just continues to stay white hot. He just tripled. Comes up 5-4. Again, he had 7 RBI in game number one. He's got 8 RBI on the day. Who is this guy?
1: 9 RBIs in one day. That's incredible. That is unbelievable.
2: It's crazy.
1: Unreal. Dansby Swanson, he's turning the season around.
2: Yeah, he is. And now PCA is up. Again, Dansby on third base, nobody out. And you have arguably the world's true hottest hitter in the game. And I think it's inarguable. I mean, PCA, maybe Paul Goldschmidt might be in that conversation right now because he hit another bomb tonight. He just continues to rake, batting at leadoff spot. But Pete Curl Armstrong, 1-for-3 so far tonight and could add to his Cubs legend. You know, the question that I have for you, Pat, I know we're kind of going off subject here, but I'm going to throw it out. PCA, I think, should be in the MVP conversation. Now, he's not going to win it because of Shohei Ohtani, but Shohei is kind of getting roughed up tonight on the mound. I know Shohei's been incredible since the birth of his child and hit a lot more long bombs. So you look at the war, nobody has a higher hitting war in baseball than Pete Curl Armstrong, and nobody remotely is thinking about him in the MVP conversation. We got to change that narrative.
1: Well, let me add something. Paul Goldschmidt has 2 home runs tonight now for the Yankees.
2: Oh, 2?
1: For my New York.
2: Wow.
1: Yeah, he had another one. He's got 2 of them. Pete Curl Armstrong does belong in the MVP conversation. Absolutely. I mean, he's coming up on 20 bombs. He's already got more than 40 ribbies. He's got the 18 stolen bases. He might be, I know Clay is, he might be the best defensive center fielder in all of baseball. And, yeah, the numbers speak for themselves. The average near 300. The OPS nearly 900. Yeah, he should be in the conversation. But, I mean, I don't think you can have him ahead of Corbin Carroll. I don't think you can have him ahead of Kyle Schwarber with the season Schwarber's having for the Phillies. So, yes, in the conversation for sure. And still half the season to play, can he get himself into the top 2, top 3 discussion right behind Shohei? Yes. But I think this is a battle to finish second. I think Ohtani's going to get the MVP unless he gets hurt.
2: Well, and that's the thing. The injury imp is always lurking. It's a 162-game grind, and God forbid, but it does happen. Guys land on the IL, and if Ohtani were to miss any kind of an extensive time, PCA is right there. By the way, Monty's chiming in on the chat. Not ahead of Corbin Carroll? 5 question marks? Say what? Yeah, I kind of agree with Monty's perspective. Not me as a biased Cub fan, but PCA should be ahead of Corbin Carroll in any MVP conversation.
1: Okay, well, look, I mean, if he's ahead of Corbin Carroll, he's not ahead of Schwarber. He's not. And like I said, this is a moot point. He's not winning it over Ohtani. But, Brad, as we bid you adieu, I'll let you bask in the glory that looks like it might be a Cubbies doubleheader sweep and you becoming the all-time king of Let's Go Streaking.
2: Yeah, if only Kyle Boswell gets drafted in round 2, it's a complete night. Peace, I'm out of here.
1: All right, when we come back, breaking down the Lakers and the Clippers drafts. How do the L.A. teams do? We'll continue next, BetMGM Tonight.
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14: May have been located. I'm Lisa Lacerra, Fox News. Kansas City police say they may have found the body of a shooting suspect.
15: Oscar Sanchez Munoz is believed to have fired a gun into several cars last week. Police say five people were shot by the suspect. One of them died. The body was found in the basement of a burned-out home with clothing similar to what Munoz was wearing at the time of the shootings. Police say it may have been Munoz who started that fire, but a cause has not been confirmed. The manhunt that ensued after the shootings caused safety concerns in and around Kansas City, which has welcomed foreign tourists as a World Cup venue.
14: Fox's Colonel Scott, U.N. Ambassador Mike Waltz with a warning for Iran as nuclear talks have begun.
16: As the president's repeatedly said, if they don't live up to their end of the bargain, if they don't negotiate in good faith, if they don't aren't prepared to finally give up this obsession with a nuclear program, they get slapped back on.
14: On Fox's The Story with Martha McCallum, earlier today, the president met with NATO Secretary General Mark Rutte to discuss the alliance's commitment to the Iran conflict. Rutte disputed the president's claim that it's not doing enough to help the U.S. Back-to-back powerful earthquakes have rocked Venezuela, collapsing buildings in the capital of Caracas. The U.S. Geological Survey says the first quake had a magnitude of 7.1, the second a magnitude of 7.5. President Trump speaking now at the Great American State Fair as he kicks off the America 250 celebration on the National Mall.
17: There has never been anything like the United States of America, and together we are making it bigger and better and stronger and far more exceptional than ever before.
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5: Here's your AccuWeather forecast. Tonight, expect mostly cloudy skies with a chance of a shower developing late. The temperature will drop to 61 degrees. Moving into tomorrow, the day will remain cloudy with a few showers and a chance of a thunderstorm. This thunderstorm activity could lead to localized damaging wind gusts. The high temperature will be 77 degrees. As we head into tomorrow night, the clouds will gradually break with temperatures falling to 62 degrees. With the AccuWeather forecast, I'm meteorologist Jason Caterina for News Talk 1480 WHBC.
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0: Westwood One Sports. 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Our talking text line to join the show is 310-840-4910. That's 310-840-4910. We've had a fun show so far, getting you all live updates, live pick-by-pick reaction to the NBA Draft Round 2. Hit on some baseball with the Cubbies. We just crowned Brad the all-time king of Let's Go Streaking, the game we play each day. He just got 15 in a row, 15th correct pick in a row for a player to get a hit, and he nailed it today with Corbin Carroll. So congrats to Brad, but it's time to turn up the heat here now even more on the show. I've been away for the last nearly 2 weeks. I had a vacation and a wedding in Spain. I've got some great stories. I've got some good details, some really good stuff that I'll get into in a little bit. But I want to keep it rolling here. I want to keep the action and the momentum rolling. And I want to talk about the Lakers. Not only their draft, because honestly, in the last 48 hours, in the last 24 hours, the draft has probably been the least exciting thing for the Lakers. You know, they make one pick last night, and it was with a trade with my New York Knicks, taking Cameron Carr from Baylor at number 24. And I'll just say right away, I like the pick. I really do. I like the pick for the Lakers here, because what they need to do, and the quicker they realize this and the quicker they start building a team like this, the better off they'll be. What they need to do is basically model. And again, I still think it's the worst trade in NBA history. And I think he's a buffoon and a moron, and he's already been fired. And I don't know if he'll ever be an NBA GM again. Nico Harrison, for trading Luka to the Lakers. That being said, I got to give Nico Harrison a little bit of credit, because the team he built around Luka Doncic when he was in Dallas was good enough to get to an NBA Finals. Despite not being that, I mean, I don't know, not that great of a team, Luka and Kyrie and that team they had around them, it didn't jump off the page. It wasn't buzzing with talent. It wasn't a team of incredible all-NBA caliber players. It was Luka and Kyrie leading the way, and then you had PJ Washington playing like a legit bona fide role player that knew his role and played it to his best of his abilities. You had Derrick Jones Jr., great defensive stud. You had Daniel Gafford, who they got from Washington that year. And trust me, I would love to knock the trade, because I thought when the trade happened, I was like, Daniel Gafford, this guy is basically a turnstile with the Wizards. Daniel Gafford came to the Mavericks that year, and he was awesome for them. Rebounding, defensively, chipping in with some scoring. Derek Lively, I believe that was his rookie season, the rim runner, the shot blocking. But it was all complimenting Luka Doncic. It was complimenting Luka's playmaking abilities, who he was as a player, and yes, the fact that he wasn't good defensively. You built a bunch of hard-nosed defensive players, that guys that can catch alley-oops from Luka, guys that can hit their corner threes, and guys that can play off the ball. And they went to the finals. The faster the Lakers build a team like that, similar to that, the better they will be. And I think the pick of Cameron Carr is a step in that direction. You know, a guy that is explosive, a guy that is a very good defender, and proved that this year at Baylor. 6'5", 175. He's an explosive athlete. You know, if you watched him play at Baylor this year, he can get up. and he can throw it down. He's a great, good shot blocker for a guy that's only 6'5". And he can defend on the ball. He's not a ball handler. That's fine. He's not going to need to be with Luka and this Lakers offense, especially with Austin Reeves, who we'll get to more in just a second because of his big record-setting contract. This is a kid that was on the bench for a couple seasons at Tennessee. He transferred to Baylor, and he broke out. He's got big-time scoring upside. Doesn't need the ball in his hands, but he's a very tough defender, and he can shoot the three. And that is what the Lakers need. The two biggest things that the Lakers struggled with the last year, and even before they had Luka, was they're a streaky three-point shooting team, and often streaky in the bad way, and not a good three-point shooting team, and their inability to protect the paint. Now, they still need to fix that issue. But they got themselves a good three-point shooter that can play some solid defense on and off the ball. Cameron Carr this past year at Baylor, 19 points per game, just under 6 rebounds, 1.3 blocks per game for a guy that's 6'5", and 1 steal per game. And he shot 50% from the field and 37% from deep. I really like the pick. I really do. And I've been critical. I've been very critical of Rob Pelinka and this new-looking Lakers front office, but even before that, in years past when they've made bad picks. I like the pick of Cameron Carr. And again, I think the biggest thing is it is a step in the right direction to building a team that complements Luka Doncic. 310-840-4910. Now on to Austin Reeves as we figure out how the Lakers are going to continue to navigate this very interesting offseason. I always thought from the get-go, keeping Austin Reeves was paramount. That when you have to decide who's going to stay on this team, who's going to go, who are the future pieces, Austin Reeves is, again, just to use the Dallas Mavericks comparison here, and that team that went to the finals with Luka, despite the concerns and the weaknesses around Luka's game, Austin Reeves is basically your Kyrie Irving. And Austin Reeves is a phenomenal Robin to Luka's Batman. And Austin Reeves, earlier today, reportedly is intending to sign a 4-year, $185 million max contract to return to the team, and a player option for the final season in 2029 and 2030. Now, for the last couple of years, the Lakers had Austin Reeves on what was the best contract in the NBA. He was making less than $15 million bucks a year. For a guy that's an all-star. I mean, Austin Reeves is an all-star. I'm just double-checking here how many times he's actually been an all-star. Because he's turned into a perennial one. Actually, I don't even think Austin Reeves has been an all-star in his career. Which is crazy. Because this year, because he was hurt, he only played 51 games. That's why. You could have made the argument he should have been an all-star. Not this past season, the year before that, when he averaged 20 points per game. But if Austin Reeves played the minimum amount of games, he would have been an all-star this year. And I think he had an injury early on in the season, which I think was the biggest reason that probably kept him from being an all-star. Austin Reeves is going to be an all-star this year. And the Lakers had him, he had a $14.9 million player option. Like, that's how good of a steal he's been. $185 million now over 4 years. Think about that. That's $45 million a year, which, again, I think all these NBA contracts and all these big-time contracts in sports nowadays, they feel like it's like, how much? How much money? $45 million a year per average, you know, AAV for Austin Reeves, that's a good deal. Coming off a season where he scored nearly 24 points per game on a team that had Luka and LeBron. This is a record. It's a record-setting contract for an undrafted player. This is a guy that was never supposed to be in the NBA. was never supposed to be a player of his caliber. Again, was not even supposed to be in the NBA. He went undrafted. And if that's not a bit of an example of what you can do when people tell you you're not good enough, of how you can achieve your dreams when people tell you you're not tall enough, you're not athletic enough, you don't shoot well enough, you're not supposed to be in the NBA. And Austin Reeves just signed a four-year, $185 million contract. And he's worth it. He's worth it. So I'm glad the Lakers made the smart decision. And I'm glad that they are pairing Luka and Austin Reeves together now for the next 4 or 5 years. It's a great decision. It's an excellent fit. Again, I think he can complement Luka extremely well. And the numbers proved it. You know, it was a big debate down the stretch of the regular season what the lineups for the Lakers should look like and how much better they were when Luka and LeBron were not on the floor together, and that Luka and Reeves had a great net rating, and that Reeves and LeBron had a pretty good net rating. But most of their best net ratings came when LeBron was on the bench or when Luka and LeBron were not on the floor together. Luka and Reeves, that was one of the best. So these guys can play together. Austin Reeves does not need the ball in his hand, but he can take the pressure and he can take a lot of the load off of the shoulders of Luka Doncic. And when Luka's on the bench, Austin Reeves has got to be on the floor because he is a microwave. You heat him up real quick. He could score 30. He could score 40. He is that damn good. And I got a lot of love and respect for a guy that was undrafted and has now made himself some generational wealth. Now, this contract agreement has no impact on the Lakers' cap flexibility this summer because their projected salary space takes into account his $21 million cap hold. So this is a really damn good deal for the Lakers here all around. And Rob Pelinka said, quote, he started his journey here as a Laker and has made it very clear to us that he wants his journey to continue as a Laker. We want his odyssey to continue to unfold in the purple and gold. Now, the calf and the oblique injuries, again, caused him to miss their first round series against the Rockets, which they won without him. And then I thought he was pretty damn good, despite clearly not being 100% against the Thunder. So that was for me task number one of the offseason the entire way for the Lakers. Re-sign Austin Reeves. Okay, check. Then start to build a team and draft a team that complements Luka. Cameron Carr from Baylor, check. Now this is what the Lakers need to do next. Is they need to trade LeBron James. Or they need to let him walk. So, again, we're going to find out what LeBron is going to do. You know, LeBron is entering free agency here. So if he wants to re-sign with the Lakers, I don't think that that means that this thing is all said and done with. And if LeBron wants to just straight up walk, please stop wasting our time and go ahead and do it and pick your next team. He doesn't have that gravitas anymore. And look, LeBron had a really damn good postseason. He did. And I still think he's the second greatest player of all time behind Michael Jordan. But at this point, he's holding up the proceedings for the Lakers. And I know he's a free agency, so he can take as long as he wants, and free agency doesn't start for another week here. But we've already got the Giannis trade basically done and dusted. It's going to process in 2 weeks, but the thing is already done and taken care of, and the draft has reflected that. So if LeBron wants to wait it out and see what the moves are and what other big trades might happen, fine. But I saw a report, and I've seen some reports that the Lakers are potentially open to a re-sign and trade. LeBron signs a contract so that they can make a trade more easily facilitated between him and the Cleveland Cavaliers to bring Jarrett Allen to the Lakers and send LeBron to the Cavs. And I don't know what we're wasting our time doing. I don't know what we're wasting our time doing here. Because that's a great trade. I think that's a great trade for both sides. I think it is a great trade for both sides. Because you need LeBron to re-sign, and his contract has to be, you know, $40 million plus to make the trade easily accessible and easily facilitated if you're going to bring Jared Allen over to the L.A. Lakers. Because in the NBA, so much of it of a trade is about making the salaries match up and not going over the salary cap. So if you're able to do that, you know, you look at Jared Allen's contract, 3-year, $90 million. It's $30 million per year. If LeBron walks in free agency and wants to join the Cavs on a 1-year contract, well, then that's a ton of money. And then they're going to trade Jared Allen. If they trade him to the Lakers, well, what are the Lakers giving back? Because you can't just basically ship $30 million over to the Lakers with nothing coming back in return. So basically, just to make the trade happen, to make it easier, LeBron re-signed with the Lakers. We're going to trade it to the Cavs for Jared Allen. Bang, the salaries nearly match up, and you got yourself a good deal. Otherwise, I don't know if it happens. And I still think the Lakers need, like I said, their two biggest weaknesses, three-point shooting and rim protection. They don't, again, bringing DeAndre Ayton to the team last year was always going to be a disaster from the start. And DeAndre Ayton had a couple of nice moments. But for the most part, he's proven that he's one of the biggest busts in the last 5 years. Even going back a little bit further than that. From his time in Phoenix, that got worse as it went on. And now the 1 year with the Lakers. He's not good enough. And the Lakers' rim protection is not good enough. And there should be no reality where LeBron comes back to the Lakers this offseason. Because it's over. It's done. It's not a good fit. You're wasting your time running it back with LeBron and Luka and Austin Reeves and thinking that you can get to an NBA Finals. You can't. Those three guys on paper are better than the team that the Mavericks had that went to the NBA Finals 2 years ago with Luka. But that team had better chemistry. That team was built better. And so you get Luka Doncic, a center like Jared Allen, who's a great alley-oop threat and has turned into a pretty solid defender and had himself a couple of monster games in the postseason this year. Guy that used to be too, the lights used to be too bright for Jared Allen. And so he said it himself after my Knicks crushed them in the first round a couple of years ago. Jared Allen, at game 7 he had against Detroit, one of the greatest game 7s I've seen from a guy that you didn't expect it from in a long time. Now all of a sudden, you get Jared Allen on the Lakers. And again, they might not be as great on paper as they were last year, but it doesn't matter. That don't get you wins. That don't get you to a conference finals. That's what the Lakers need to do. They need to find a way to get Jared Allen on this team. And the Cleveland Cavaliers, who came up very, very short again against my Knicks in the conference finals, getting swept and getting embarrassed, despite analytically being up in that series. I still laugh and crack up when I think about that. Well, analytically speaking. Analytically, we think we're up in this series. Okay, Kenny Atkinson. But if the Cavs want to find a way to compete and overtake the Knicks and the Celtics, and if you think the Pacers are going to be back next year, and let's not forget the Pistons, they're surging. They're coming. You know, Cavs beat them in that game 7. I don't know if that happens next year. They want to maximize on this window with Donovan Mitchell and James Harden and Evan Mobley. LeBron gives them a better chance to win, even if it's only for a year, gives them a better chance to win and get to an NBA Finals next year than Jared Allen does. He does. Maybe only for a year. But how much longer can the Cavs continue to pursue this with Spida and James Harden? Yeah, I think he only got one more year to do it. And if you bring LeBron in for his final year, I think that's a better team than the team that they currently have. I think the Lakers would be better off if they get Jared Allen. I think it's a trade that works for both sides. 310-840-4910 is the phone number to join the show. That's 310-840-4910. Your thoughts on the Lakers draft pick of Cameron Carr yesterday? Your thoughts on Austin Reeves' record-setting contract extension? And your thoughts on a possible trade, a re-sign-and trade of LeBron James to the Cavaliers for Jared Allen for the Lakers? 310-840-4910. Get to your calls when we come back. We've got a bunch of picks in the NBA draft in round number two that we got to get you filled in on as well. And I got some stories to tell from my vacation in Spain. I'm Pat Boyle. This is BetMGM Tonight here on Westwood One Sports.
1: The NFL has decided Brendan Sorsby will not be entering the league this season. The quarterback will now have to focus on next year's draft in a potentially loaded class, including Arch Manning and Dante Moore. Westwood One Sports.
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1: 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I'm Pat Boyle. Again, our talking text line, 310-840-4910. You can also hit me up on Twitter, at PatBoyle44. I got to be honest, I have barely checked Twitter in the last 2 weeks. We've got some tweets coming through that I will absolutely get to here in short order. But first, let's get you a couple. Let's get you an NBA draft update, because my New York Knicks have a new player and they're about to make another pick, assuming they don't trade it. And I've got to get to some stories from the last 2 weeks in Spain, in vacation and a wedding, and just how our sports compare to their sports, especially with the World Cup going on. But before we do that, this from our friends at BetMGM. 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

0: all eligible winners after the match. At USA, by the way, playing tomorrow against Turkey in the final game of Group D. And the game is essentially meaningless for the U.S. They've already won the group. Incredible. Incredible for a team that usually has to fight and scrape their way to get to the knockout stages. And then the U.S. has normally getting bounced in the round of 16 whenever they do make it. This year, expanded World Cup to 48 teams. So you'll have a round of 32 for the first time ever. Stars and Stripes, they've already won the group. Crushed Paraguay and then beat Australia. U.S. outscoring their opponents 6-1 in the first two games. So they've already won the group, no matter what happens against Turkey. But if you do participate in that promo with our friends at BetMGM, hopefully goals aplenty. But the U.S. playing Turkey tomorrow at 10 o'clock in L.A. At SoFi Stadium, which is where they played Paraguay as well to open up the World Cup proceedings. So that one is tomorrow night, 10 o'clock, and Turkey is already eliminated. They've lost both of their games so far, despite being a pretty damn good team coming into the tournament. So the game means nothing for both of them. So maybe you get like a 5-3 game, hopefully. Hopefully that's the case. But either way. All right. Couple of draft, NBA draft updates to get you first before we get to some Spain stories. And if you want to weigh in, again, 310-840-4910. So last pick that Brad and I talked about on the air was the 34th pick, fourth pick of the second round, Malik Thomas from Arkansas, going to the Cleveland Cavaliers after he was drafted by the Kings, traded to the Cavs. Trayvon Brazil went to the Nuggets, the forward from Arkansas. And that's big. That's a big pick right there. Braden Smith, the guard from Purdue, basketball for 17 years. He's the NCAA's all-time assist leader. 6 foot, short but scrappy, good shooter, great ball handler. Bulls drafted him, but then immediately traded him to the Pacers. So, you know, in the long line of, you know, T.J. McConnell, Indiana Pacers, like, you're going to get that from Braden Smith. Like, if he turns in the next T.J. McConnell, that's a win. And with Halliburton coming back this year, that's an exciting guard room for the Indiana Pacers. But then my Knicks got the newest Nick. And it's one of the guys I honestly know nothing about. I'm not going to pretend to. Jack Cale from Germany, who was playing professionally in Germany for Alba Berlin, is on the Knicks. They got him in that trade with the Rockets. And so Jack Cale, guard from Germany, goes to the Knicks. 6'5", 185 pounds. Again, doesn't seem to be a very efficient scorer, but is a solid defender. And it's a guy that was going to go to Gonzaga, but then opted to stay in the draft after he, again, was playing professionally in Germany. So, I mean, look, all I know is the Knicks are building a nice little backup squad of Europeans. Got Paco Mdadier from France. Got Jack Cale now from Germany, 20 years old. I like it. And then the Knicks just made their next pick, the 47th pick, Tyler Nickel from Vanderbilt. They got him in a trade with the Suns. That trade went down yesterday. That was set up so that the Suns were picking at 47. But the Knicks have the pick, so they get Tyler Nickel from Vanderbilt, 6'7", 220 pounds. And he's a guy that shot 40% of his threes the past two seasons at Vandy. And so a nice, big-sized wing isn't really going to do much except for probably catch-and-shoot threes whenever he does get on the floor for the Knicks, if he does get on the floor for the Knicks. So the Knicks added a nice European guard that could play tough defense, and then they got themselves a catch-and-shoot wing from Vanderbilt, Tyler Nickel, to the Knicks. So, I mean, look, there's not a whole lot of playing time to be found for whoever the Knicks do get. But, and look, they're NBA champions, man. And it feels good to be able to say that anytime I want and as much as I want. So, we'll see. We'll see if either of those guys make an impact on the team. A couple of the other picks here that were big ones. Jacoby Gillespie, guard from Tennessee. He goes to the San Antonio Spurs. And so he'll be behind Stephon Castle, and Dylan Harper and De'Aaron Fox. He's only 6 feet tall. So the Spurs, who have such a big, strong, physical team, they get a little guy like this. And I could say a little guy because I'm 5'11". So me and Jakobi Gillespie are essentially the same height. But a little guy like this, but that he could just shoot the cover off the ball. That's a good fit for the Spurs. You know, Gillespie, 18 points per game this year at Tennessee. The efficiency is not quite there, but his three-point shot has continued to improve year after year. And he's a good ball handler. You know, Stephon Castle struggled with the turnovers at times this year for San Antonio. So, again, Jakobi Gillespie, he is 22. He's only 6 feet. But really good volume scorer. And we'll see. Guy that could pack a punch off the bench. If that's what he is for San Antonio, then that's a decent little pick. And then one other pick that I wanted to hit on is Emmanuel Sharpe, who goes to the Kings with the 15th pick in the second round. And I love the pick. I mean, I cannot be more in love with what the Kings have done in this draft. Acuff, Caravan, and now Emmanuel Sharpe. Guy that was the all-time leader in three-pointers at Houston. We know he's a great defender because basically everybody on that Houston team in the last couple of years has been a great defender. And he's now in the Sacramento Kings where, yeah, again, a guy that's undersized, 6'3", a little bit on the heavier side, not all that fast, but he's physical, he's gritty, and he can shoot the three ball. That's a pretty decent 3-and-D guy that the Kings can plug and play with immediately. And again, the thing with the Kings, I like the draft because I don't know how many guys that are on their team right now are still going to be on their freaking team come the trade deadline next year. Like Zach LaVine is expected to opt into his player option, which why wouldn't he? It's nearly $50 million. He ain't getting that elsewhere. You got DeRozan, who's making $26 million, and he's coming up on 38 years old. DeMar DeRozan is better off as a trade deadline acquisition for a team that could use a veteran or is hurt by injuries and is still trying to make a playoff push. He's not helping the Kings anymore. You know, how much longer do they want to try to hold on to Keegan Murray? As a guy that, I said it before, I'll say it again, he's gotten worse since his rookie season, when he broke the record for most threes by a rookie. I mean, you would think that that's hard to do. But he's made less and less and less. He shot 28% from deep this year. And he barely played because he was hurt the entire season. But he's becoming a waste of space. And so, again, this is a Kings team, light the beam. I mean, that was, if you told me back then, hey, this is the one year you're going to have of exciting Kings basketball for the next 6 years, I would have said, geez, I guess I hopefully soak all this in. Like, and then the big question is, do they keep Sabonis? Or is that one of the big blockbuster trades at the deadline come February? So the thing is, like, these guys that the Kings are drafting, these might be their cornerstone pieces. This might be their starting five come March when they're tanking to try to get another top five pick. And so Emmanuel Sharpe, Alex Caravan, and Darius Acuff, I like these selections so far. I love the selections for the Kings. I love it. 310-840-4910 is the number to join the show. That's 310-840-4910. All right. Quick update on the World Cup, and then I'll get you some Spain stories here in just a bit. But we've already had four games completed today. We got two more going on right now. Let's get you just a live scoreboard update on the two games going on because there isn't a update to get you. They're both scoreless. Czech Republic and Mexico are 0-0, and South Africa and South Korea are 0-0. Now, here's the thing. Mexico, one of the co-hosts, along with us, the U.S. and Canada, they're already into the knockout stage. So their game against Czech Republic means nothing for them. It means everything for Czechia, for the Czech Republic. They need to win. In case you're not familiar with how the World Cup works right now, there are 12 groups, 48 teams, top two teams in each group automatically go on, and then you'll have the eight best third-place teams advance. There's 12 groups, so chances are you finish third in your group, you got a good shot of going to the knockout stage, the round of 32. Coming into this game, into these games, this is Group A, Mexico, South Korea, Czech Republic, South Africa. Both Czech Republic and South Africa only had 1 point. They lost one and they tied one. They both need to win. If one of them wins, pretty good chances they're going in the knockout stage. Pretty good chance. Especially, actually, if South Africa beats South Korea, they will, I'm almost positive, they automatically progress as the second place team. But between Czech Republic and South Africa, if one of them wins, they're probably going to the knockout stage. If they both tie or if they both lose, chances are neither of them are getting through. So this game between Mexico and Czech Republic, it means nothing for Mexico. They've already won the group. They're already into the knockout stage. Right now, South Korea is in second. They had a win. They beat the Czech Republic. If South Korea gets a tie with South Africa, they're gonna finish second in the group. And so that game between South Korea and South Africa, that's the biggest one with the implications. But for Czech Republic, who I think is a pretty decent team, and I think they've underperformed so far, I know they're in Mexico. They're playing at Estadio Azteca, which is like the biggest stadium in Mexico. It's where the national team plays, obviously, most of their home games, especially outside of a World Cup where they're hosting. But the game doesn't mean anything for Mexico, and I think Czech Republic has a good chance to win that game. So that's the live updates there. Earlier today, Brazil, who has also, they've been disappointing, and they're always one of the favorites to win, and they normally never do, right? I mean, you've had some famously embarrassing eliminations for Brazil in the World Cup over the last couple of years. Remember back in 2014, they got demolished by Germany 7-1 in the semifinals. They tied Morocco, and then they were scoreless at the half with Haiti in their second game before finally turning it on and scoring goals. So Brazil needed to prove a lot, and they went up against Scotland, and they crushed them 3-0. That game was earlier this evening. So now Brazil is starting to trend upwards as they head into the knockout stage, and they win the group. Morocco, they struggle with Haiti. Good moment for the Haitians. They were already eliminated coming into the game against Morocco. There was nothing they could do to advance the knockout stage. But, like, if you're talking about playing for pride, especially for a country that was in their first World Cup in, like, 80 years or whatever, and, you know, just a country that I feel like most of us know for that earthquake several years ago than anything else, they went up 1-0. They went up 2-1. And they're showing the Haitian fans in the crowd, and they're going nuts. Like, that was a really good moment of pride for the country of Haiti. And then Morocco ended up scoring 3 unanswered to win the game 4-2. But still, I thought that was a cool moment for Haiti. Morocco's a dangerous team. They got to the semifinals of the World Cup last time, and they've got an awesome defense. And they got one of the best defenders in the world in Hakimi. So keep an eye out for Morocco. In case you forgot, them going to the semifinals in the World Cup in Qatar 4 years ago, they could make another deep run. And then earlier today, Switzerland beat Canada 2-1 to win that group. And so what this means is that if you're looking at the knockout stage here, you've got some matchups that are almost already set here. Because Mexico is going to play a third-place team, but the second-place finisher in Group A is going to play Canada in the round of 32. And so that could be South Korea, it could be the Czech Republic, and it could be South Africa. But we're going to know who is playing Canada in the round of 32 in the next hour. So something to keep an eye on. All right, 310-840-4910. We'll take a break. When we come back, I've got some stories that I'll tell over the next hour from my vacation in Spain. But I think, you know, how we view sports and how another country views sports, it was put to the test on my first day there. I'll explain when we come back. 310-840-4910 is the number to join. I'm Pat Boyle. 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
1: The Washington Wizards made BYU's A.J. Devonza the number one pick in the NBA draft. Will Devonza be the generational talent to bring a championship to the nation's capital for the first time in nearly 50 years? Westwood One Sports.
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1: All right, welcome on back. 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I'm Pat Boyle. Phone number to join the show, 310-840-4910. 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All right. So again, in case you're wondering, Pat, where the hell you been? I've been listening and I haven't heard you. And I, you know, I don't have social media. I don't have Twitter. I don't have Instagram, which by the way, you can follow me on both at PatBoyle44. I was in Spain for the last week and a half. Flew out the day after the Knicks won the NBA title, Sunday the 14th, and flew back yesterday, Tuesday the 23rd. I got a bunch of stories. I got some good stuff we'll get to. I'll pepper in throughout the show, coming back from breaks and whatnot. But I think the biggest thing that I wanted to bring to the table, or the first thing I wanted to talk about in regards to that trip, because it, you know, pertains to the World Cup. We just talked a little World Cup last segment, gave you some scoreboard updates, and I've been following it. I love soccer, played in high school, I was an all-state goalie. And the day I landed was the day that Spain played Cabo Verde, which I'm going to be honest. Like, I don't know if any of you ever heard of Sporkle. It's the website where they've got hundreds of trivia games. Me and my brother used to play Countries of the World, and just off of pure memory, we would try to see how many countries we can get. I think there's like 280. Getting disputed nations to the sovereign ones. And I think one, like we normally got at least 180, 190. So the point is, I feel like I know a lot of countries. I had never even heard of Cabo Verde. And so heading into the World Cup, I was like, who is this team? And when I saw that they were playing Spain, I was like, oh, they're going to destroy them. And we landed as that game was finishing. Spain tied Cabo Verde 0-0. TVs in every restaurant that we passed, in my hotel, anywhere you go. All the TVs was all the headlines. And I know a decent amount of Spanish. I know a little bit of Spanish. I was able to talk in my, you know, most of the conversations. Anyway, you would have thought that they killed somebody. You would have thought the Spanish soccer team collectively killed a person. That's how disgraceful and disappointing the result was against Cabo Verde, that they tied this small little country that most people don't even know exists. And it was for hours. Like, we have our post-game shows, and we have the debate shows, and we have the roundtable discussions and the studio show. This lasted for an entire two days. All they could talk, Spain. Oh, the sky. You would have thought the sky is falling. You would have thought somebody said, we're dropping a bomb on Spain, and the entire country is going to melt into ashes. That is how disappointing that result was. And, you know, We're diehard sports fans, most of us. We love football collectively. We have our favorite teams. But as a nation, like, we don't, you know, we root for USA to do well. We don't get behind them, and we don't have an Olympic, you know, football team, like NFL football team. We get behind Team USA for the basketball, for the Olympics, and yeah, for the Olympics in general. But like, a team's soccer team, a country soccer team, is in many places around the world those are the celebrities, those are the teams. And so for them to lose to Cabo, or to tie Cabo Verde again, you would have thought the sky had fallen. And then we watched the game a couple days later when they played Saudi Arabia and they destroyed them, and it was like, all right, all is well in the world. So I just thought that was funny. 310-840-4910. Got some more stories from Spain, but we'll do hot or cold when we return on BetMGM.
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4: Off a celebration. I'm Lee Silicera, Fox News. President Trump on the National Mall this evening as the Great American State Fair opens. The president talking up the U.S. military action in Iran.
5: Today, Iran has no Navy, no Air Force, no anti-aircraft capacity, no missile launches, no manufacturing.
4: The U.S. and Iran signed a memorandum of understanding last week that stopped fighting and opened nuclear talks for 60 days. And the president touted one of his signature pieces of legislation, the so-called Big Beautiful Bill.
5: In the American Revolution, they had a saying, no tax on tea. But with the Great Big Beautiful Bill, we did even better. We gave you no tax on tips, no tax on overtime, and no tax on Social Security for our great seniors.
4: Democrats have said the measure benefits the wealthy and big business. This afternoon, the president hosted NATO Secretary General Mark Rutte at the White House. The president had praise for Ukrainian President Volodymyr Zelensky as Ukraine continues to fend off attacks from Russia.
6: No matter how you look at it, he's doing pretty well. He's holding his own, at least. A lot of people dying on both sides, but I think he's doing pretty well.
4: Ukraine claimed to have struck a major natural gas processing plant and two satellite communication centers. The two met ahead of the NATO summit next month. Back-to-back powerful earthquakes have slammed Venezuela, collapsing buildings in the capital of Caracas. The U.S. Geological Survey said the first earthquake had a magnitude of 7.1, and its epicenter was west of the community of Morón along the country's Caribbean coast. Minutes later, the USGS reported an even larger 7.5 magnitude earthquake. Those quakes are among the strongest to strike Venezuela in more than a century. Also, a strong earthquake struck off the coast of northern Japan. 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
7: Here's your AccuWeather forecast. Tonight, expect mostly cloudy skies with a chance of a shower developing late. The temperature will drop to 61 degrees. Moving into tomorrow, the day will remain cloudy with a few showers and a chance of a thunderstorm. This thunderstorm activity could lead to localized damaging wind gusts. The high temperature will be 77 degrees. As we head into tomorrow night, the clouds will gradually break with temperatures falling to 62 degrees. With the AccuWeather forecast, I'm meteorologist Jason Caterina for News Talk 1480 WHBC.
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10: 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We've got some phone calls that we'll get to. 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Again, that's 310-840-4910. You can also hit me up on Twitter at PatBoyle44. I've got some Giannis trade thoughts coming up later this hour, since this is my first show in about a week and a half. Got back yesterday after a 10-day vacation in Spain. The main reason going there was for a wedding. I got some more stories and good little nuggets of info on the food and just some pretty overall funny moments that I think you guys would like to hear. We'll get to those later this hour. Again, Giannis trade thoughts, more live NBA draft reaction. We are almost at the end of round number two. We're almost at the end of the NBA draft. And some World Cup updates as well. But we always kick off the fifth and final hour with a little hot or cold. And so we've got producer Brandon Combs working from home. We've got Kenny, don't call him Gunnar Henderson, running the board in Chicago. And so let's get to those guys. Kenny, Combs, what's going on, boys? How we doing?
11: What's going on, Pat? Man, good to see you back from your time over in Spain. I mean, I know you've come back with a little bit of a cough. I don't know if you brought anything back from a monkey or what's going on over there. But man, it's good to see you back, brother. I have missed you for the last week and a half. I'm not gonna lie.
10: Wow, Combs. See, before we start exchanging some punches, that might be one of the nicest things you've ever said. You've had nobody that you can just yell at and won't be scared by it. As I say that, I can't even get through a sentence without coughing. Yeah, I don't know what I got. I don't know what I have because I feel fine. It's just the cough, and I only got it yesterday as I was like getting on the plane, and so. You mentioned something about getting something from a monkey, and most people have heard that, and they're like, well, he was in Spain. Where the hell are there monkeys in Spain? We did do the Rock of Gibraltar, which is like the very southern tip of Spain, right next to Africa, and there are macaques, a type of monkeys, that live there, and they inhabit it. So you go on the tour, and you go up the mountain, the Rock of Gibraltar, you know, the huge mountain, like basically the only mountain in Gibraltar, and there's monkeys that live there. They are residents, and I've got some good stories, but yeah, I didn't touch any of them. So I don't think I got anything from them. And that was like early on in the trip. You know what I think it is, Combs? Cause this has happened to me before. It's an 8-hour plane ride on the way back, but not, and it was also an hour plane ride, a connecting flight from Spain to Lisbon. And then from Lisbon, Portugal to Newark, it was 8 hours. I think spending all that time on a plane with the fake air blowing on you, I think that screws up your respiratory system. So that's what I think I've got. But either way, yes, it is great to be back, brother.
11: Yeah, man, it's great to have you back. I can't wait to do a little bit of hot or cold. And now we got Kenny to join us, who, me and Kenny, we've had some battles over the last 2 years since I've been working over at Odyssey and with the BetMGM Network, and now with Westwood One Network, Westwood One Sports, I should say. So we've had some battles. Me and Kenny have yelled at each other almost as much as you and I have yelled at each other. So this should be fun.
10: Wow, you and Kenny have gone at it. Now, Kenny is a very easygoing guy.
11: He's
10: great. Sometimes his belly button does more talking than he does. So I can't imagine you and Kenny going at one another. This is going to be fun.
11: Yeah, Kenny was the most pessimistic Bears fan I've ever met. And so we, you know, he has extreme, you know how I talk about BTSD? Kenny has extreme BTSD. Bears traumatic stress disorder.
12: It has a lot to do with the time period. We've had our goals. I didn't get to witness. I didn't get to witness 85 like you, Combs.
11: I was only four.
12: Counts.
11: I was only four.
12: Okay, I was six. I was six for 06. So there you go.
11: That's well. Luckily, you were six in 06 because you didn't have to remember that damn Super Bowl. Because God, that thing still makes me angry. All right, you guys ready to do some hot or cold?
10: Yes, sir.
12: Yes, sir.
11: Pat, let's let our guy go first. Let's let Kenny have the spotlight here. Kenny, what's your first hot or cold, brother?
12: My first hot or cold is going to be Bears related, and I owe this one to Brandon a little bit because I was wrong about Caleb Williams, and I've come full around enough to say that Caleb Williams, Luther Burden, and Colson Loveland will be the next Patrick Mahomes, Tyreek Hill, and Travis Kelce in the NFL for years to come. And part of the reason I say this is because they've got a genius as their offensive play caller slash head coach. And none of this would be possible without him, but all these guys supremely talented. You look at Williams, obviously has the talent of Patrick Mahomes. You look at Luther Burden. I asked Brandon during the break, I don't know if NFL fans really know how good he is. In last season, the only guys that had a better yards per reception were Jackson Smith and Jigba and Puka Nacua. The more targets he gets, the better he's going to be. And Colson Loveland, you saw how he came on in the second half of the season. It might be a stretch to say this, and I might sound like a Bears homer, but all these guys have the talent to do it, and they have the best or one of the best offensive minds as their play caller. I think that special things are coming in Chicago. They're only going to continue to get better from what was an amazing first season with Ben Johnson.
10: So Kenny, you're asking if that's hot or cold. You obviously believe it's hot. I believe that you are out of your freaking mind. They're going to be the next Mahomes, Kelce, and Tyreek Hill. Yeah, most NFL fans don't know how good Luther Burden is because he only had two 100-yard games this season. I mean, and down the stretch, he barely made an impact in the final games of the season. I mean, look, I understand if people are excited about Luther Burden taking a jump forward this year. I know Ben Johnson said a couple of weeks ago that he's, quote, buying Burden stock right now. But come on. You're saying Luther Burden's going to be peak prime Tyreek Hill? I can see it. I can see it from Colston Loveland. He delivered. He showed it. He proved it. He's a bona fide stud. He is a yards after the catch monster. He's a red zone talent. I like Colson. I love Colson Loveland. I'll give you that. You could make a case that he could be the next Kelce. Luther Burden being the next Tyreek Hill, no shot. And Caleb Williams being the next Patrick Mahomes. Come on. You had Bears BTSD. What happened? What happened to it? Because it's gone. Because you sound worse than Combs does, Kenny.
11: You learned.
10: I mean, my God, I'm sandwiched between two Bears homers here, and we've only just begun this segment. No, cold.
12: We've got Ben Johnson.
11: Well, Pat, I mean,
12: BTSD doesn't exist anymore when you have Ben Johnson.
11: I mean, you're not wrong, Kenny. Look, I like it. I think that it's I'm hot on it. Right. Like, I don't know that, like, I'm kind of with Pat on the fact that I don't know that Luther Burden is going to be prime Tyreek Hill. I mean, that's a lot to ask, but I think that Luther Burden could be really good. I think Luther Burden could be a top 10 wide receiver in the NFL this year. I really do. I think that he is that good. I don't know that he's ever going to be prime Tyreek Hill. Caleb Williams. Yeah, I think he's got all the talent. I think he's got all the intangibles to be as good as Patrick Mahomes. I really do. You watch some of the plays that he made last year were very Patrick Mahomes-like. Pat, I mean, if there's any other quarterback in the league that makes that throw after running 40 yards backwards to tie the game against the Rams, it's probably Patrick Mahomes, right? If anybody makes that you know, jump man throw to extend the game, to extend that playoff game, it's probably Patrick Mahomes. So, yeah, he's pretty Patrick Mahomes-esque. And I think that you're going to see the, especially with the 13 personnel, which I think is going to be prevalent in the Bears offense this year. I think you're going to see him take a step forward, especially in the completion percentage, which I think is crazy overblown as a quarterback stat, is completion percentage. I look at adjusted completion percentage when it comes to quarterbacks, and adjusted completion percentage is completion percentage just fine. You can't take away a quarterback with all the drops and stuff that they were dealing with last year and say, oh, well, yeah, his completion percentage is terrible. He still damn near threw for 4,000 yards. He was almost the first Bears quarterback. He was 60 yards off from being the first Bears quarterback to throw for 4,000 yards. I think this year, and I've said it before, and Pat, I think you're going to see 4,400 yards, 30 touchdowns, and 10 or something.
10: I think you're going to see
11: a championship caliber quarterback.
10: Does adjusted completion percentage adjust for how far he misses his receivers when throwing the ball over the middle? Does it adjust for how many yards he misses them by? Because, I mean, my God. Yes, he can make the flashy plays like Mahomes. He can't make enough of the simple plays. And I thought, here's the thing. I thought Commanders fans were bad last year when they made a fluky run to the NFC title game. You guys didn't even get to the NFC title game, and you're acting like you won the Super Bowl. I mean, holy smokes. I was excited about Ben Johnson coming to the Chicago Bears as well. You don't have Newt Rockne coaching the team. You don't have – this isn't Mike Ditka here.
11: He's better than
10: All right, so let's – can we pump the brakes, please? My God. He's not even the best head coach in his own conference. Come on.
12: He was going to say division. He was going to say division, and then
10: here's the thing.
12: He realized he's the best.
10: And here's
12: the
10: thing. He's not even the best coach. He's not even the best coach in his own division because Dan Campbell's a better coach than him.
11: Stop it. Yeah. Now you're just being a clown just to be a clown. There's no way, Pat, as much ball as you know, and I know that you know ball, there is no way you're telling me that there is a better coach, especially Dan Campbell, in the NFC North than what Ben Johnson is and what he was last year. I would almost give you, I would say if you would have said Kevin O'Connell, I might have listened to that argument because I do like me some Kevin O'Connell. I think that he's a great coach. He does a lot with quarterbacks who, like J.J. McCarthy. But I don't, like, you're crazy if you think Dan Campbell's a better coach and a better offensive mind, or, I mean, he's not really an offensive mind, but if you think that he's a better head coach than Ben Johnson, I think you're crazy.
10: He is. He is a better coach because the Lions, not this past year, 2 years ago, half the entire starting defense was out for like 75% of the year. They didn't just make the playoffs. They went 15-2.
11: Because who was their offensive coordinator?
10: Doesn't matter. Yes, Ben Johnson was a great offensive coordinator. And in year one, he proved to be a pretty darn good head coach. I'll give you that.
11: And how did Dan Campbell do without him?
10: What he did in 1 year versus what Dan Campbell has done for the Detroit Lions. He's a better head coach? No. No way. And I'd probably say I was going to give you a 50-50 on Kevin O'Connell. O'Connell's a better coach than him, too. So, yeah, he's the third best coach in the division. And you know I love the Packers. Stop. I'll put him ahead of LaFleur. I'll give you that.
11: You're out of your mind. You are out of your damn mind, like always. All right, let's get to another one.
10: Guy had one decent year as the head coach. Dan Campbell went 15-2. And he turned around the Lions, who were terrible.
11: Because Ben Johnson took that offense to another level, Pat. That offense was on a different level with Ben Johnson. That's why they went 15-2.
10: I don't know if it's just me or if are we having some technical difficulty. All right, never mind. My whole screen froze for a hot second there, so that might have been me.
11: Might have been.
12: I think we're all good.
10: Kenny? Anyway. Kenny, what do you... Dan Campbell, Ben Johnson, who would you rather have?
12: Oh, easily Ben Johnson. I mean, I'm a Bears fan, and I'm actually a big Dan Campbell guy, but I mean, come on. everything Brandon said about the offense with, and I know the Lions offense was actually really good last year. It was a top five offense still, but I think it's some of the nuances that Ben Johnson brings. Dan Campbell's a really good motivational leader, but Ben Johnson is both the motivational leader and great offensive mind. He's a better head coach. I think he's the fourth best coach in the NFL. I think the other three that are better than him, or I say four, I'll still give the credit to Andy Reid because he's got the, I guess, Lifetime Achievement Award, but the other three are in the NFC West. McDonald, Shanahan, McVay. Ben Johnson, I think, is the fourth best coach in the NFL.
10: I'm glad, Kenny, that you mentioned the Lions had a top five offense this year. But despite the offensive line being the one riddled with injuries this season, because, you know, they literally demoted the offensive coordinator. You know who's calling plays for the back half of the year this year? Dan Campbell. Lions had a top five offense. Dan Campbell basically started calling plays for the first time in his life in the middle of the season. And they still put up more yards per game than the Chicago Bears, still scored more points per game than the Chicago Bears. So if not for the defense being critically ravaged by injuries again, they would have been in the playoffs.
11: Hey, did they win more games than the Chicago Bears? No. Okay. Let's go. Let's move on. All right. Ready for the next one, Pat?
10: Yes.
11: The New York Knicks will not win another title with this core. Hot or cold?
10: Jeez. Can I go back to Spain? Can I go back? Can I go back on vacation? The first two things I got to deal with, you guys, you know, humping each other over the Bears and now this. And then the Knicks win a title, I can't even get a break from you. I didn't even get a week to gloat and rub it in. And the first question you ask me, the first hot or cold you do is the New York Knicks will not win another title with this core. You are insufferable. You are insufferable. You couldn't even let me enjoy a Knicks title on the first show back together that you have to do that. I'm going to go cold. The New York Knicks will win another title. And maybe that will shut you up. Or, you know, then it'll be the New York Knicks will never compare to Michael Jordan's Bulls of the 90s. Are you just going to keep moving the goalposts? So, no, cold. This team, are they the same age as the Thunder's core? No, they're a bit older, right? They have the average age now of all these Brunson, Cat, Bridges, Hart, and Towns. They're like, you know, average age 29, 30. But why not? They ran it back and added Mike Brown as the head coach, and they went on one of the most dominant runs in playoff history. Who's standing in their way in the East next year? The Celtics are talking about trading Jaylen Brown. He might not be on the team by the end of this week. The Miami Heat just added Giannis, and they traded away everybody else. Halliburton, and I'm not making a joke. Like, I'm being dead serious, though. Like, Halliburton's got shingles. The dude looks like he's 50 pounds overweight. You're going to assume here that Indiana's just going to be back next year because Halliburton's back? I think that's a sham. I think the Knicks would have beaten the Pistons. The Cavs are a joke. Nobody in the East is touching the Knicks. So they're going to be back in the finals again next year, Combs, and I'll take them against the Spurs or the Thunder or wherever else they play.
11: Kenny?
12: Yeah, we're going to continue to make Pat upset here because, yeah, I don't think I'm hot on this. I don't think the Knicks are going to win a title. They had their run. You know, they went through a weak Eastern Conference. Then they got a young Spurs team who had never been there before, and they got the job done. I'll give it to them. It was a perfect year for them to do it. They had dealing with some heartbreaking losses in years prior. They were a veteran team. I just don't trust. I think Brunson's at best the sixth or seventh best player in the NBA. That's fine. And I think the core players showed that they can step up in the playoffs finally. I just don't expect it to happen again because I think the NBA is just going to continue to get stronger. And some of these younger teams, especially the San Antonio Spurs, are going to get more and more experience and just be better than the Knicks. But we'll see.
11: Yeah, and the Western Conference is just better than the Eastern Conference, too, right now. When you look at OKC and San Antonio, those two teams aren't going anywhere anytime soon. And look, the congrats to the Knicks. They had a great run. I mean, I told you, too, it's an all-time run. absolutely 110%. I'll give you your flowers, your kudos. It's not my fault you went on vacation for a week and a half after they won the title and you didn't get to gloat about it. That's not my fault that you went to Spain and you couldn't celebrate your Knicks. That's your fault. So now we're a week and a half removed, and this core is never winning another title. They're never going to have to go through a run and all of the luck that they had in that Eastern Conference to face the most overrated number one seed we've ever seen in that Detroit Pistons. They're not going to have the freaking Atlanta Hawks coming back at them again. Like, this team, they had a great run. It was fun. Good for them. They took advantage. They won a title. Congrats. Glad you got to, enjoy it in Spain. It's not happening again.
10: I mean, I don't like it. So you wanted them to play the Celtics, who couldn't even beat the Sixers, who couldn't close out a 3-1 lead against the Sixers. The Knicks sweep the Sixers, and all of a sudden it's the Sixers are terrible. You wanted the Knicks to play the Pistons, who, again, were down 3-1 against the Magic and couldn't beat the Cavs. And then when the Knicks embarrass the Cavs, it's the Eastern Conference is weak. But
11: it is.
10: They beat the Spurs. They beat the Spurs in five. They beat the Spurs in five, who beat the Thunder. The Nuggets couldn't get out of the first round. The Lakers were a flawed team. Who did you want them? Who did you want them to play?
11: Pat, this isn't about this run. The hot or cold wasn't, hey, was this not a good run? This was a terrible run for the Knicks. The hot or cold
10: was,
11: will
10: they win another one? Because of the run
11: this year. And the answer is no. They're not going to win another one, Pat.
12: Well, analytically, they have
11: 35, so you'll be 94 by the time they win another one. Another 58 years.
10: Kenny, what'd you say?
12: Analytically, they have zero.
10: That's right, because analytically, the Cavs were up in that series, and the Spurs, they were the better team. After every game they lost, they were the better team. They were up every game. They should have won every game. Well, yeah. All I know is the Knicks had a parade in the Canyon of Heroes on Thursday, and they're going to have a banner that says NBA Champions, and they'll have the Larry O'Brien Trophy. So
11: they just won't have one in 2027, 2028, or 2029, or 2030. That's all I am. It'll just be the 2026.
10: Okay. And like I said, when they do and they win another title next year, it'll probably be about, then you'll move the goalposts and just say, well, the Knicks are not a dynasty like the Chicago Bulls were. That's what you're going to hang on to.
11: First of all, they'll never be the dynasty the Chicago Bulls were. But if they win another one, I'll admit I was wrong.
10: Only when they win another one. Okay.
11: I said if they win another one, not when.
10: Yeah.
11: Because... Yeah. It's not one.
10: But I'm glad them winning a title couldn't, can't get you to admit you were wrong.
11: I didn't say I was. This team was good. They had a great run.
10: I want you to say it. I want you to say I was wrong.
11: I was wrong about the Knicks winning the title? Yes, I was wrong about the Knicks winning the title because I picked the Spurs to win the title in frickin' September.
10: Thank you. 310-840-4910. We'll take a short break. We've got some phone calls that we got to get to. If you're there, hang patiently. We'll get to you as soon as we come back. You can text as well, 310-840-4910. We'll get you a World Cup update and NBA draft update as it is wrapping up round two of the NBA draft. And we'll get you some baseball scores before the night is done as well. I'm Pat Boyle. 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
1: All right, welcome on back. 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I'm Pat Boyle. Number to join the show, 310-840-4910. That's 310-840-4910. We've got a bunch of phone callers. Let's get right to your calls. Bert is next up in Baltimore on BetMGM Tonight. Bert is on line one. What's going on, Bert?
2: Welcome back, Pat. Thank God you are back. You know what these guys did while you were gone? They took a caller vote to see if they should give you a one-week moratorium when you came back. Me and your guy were...

0: were the only ones that called in and said, yeah, give them the week.
1: I appreciate that, Bert. Right? Thanks, man. What else you got?
0: Do you remember my call right before you left when I said the whole world is about to learn who the best player in the NBA is right now, and it ain't Wemby?
1: Yes.
0: Ask your boy Combs if he's right about Wemby, since he doesn't want to admit whether he's wrong or not. He's done everything that no one's seen before, like gas out after 28 minutes every game.
1: That's and right, Bert. That's right. Keep bringing the haymakers, Bert.
0: Oh, yeah. Well, hey, this one's going to start out like a haymaker, and then I'll hang up, but I promise it's not. When you first took over at night, I get off work real late in finance, working West Coast hours, and you would wake me up with your hey-os, and I remember thinking, who in the heck is this guy, and why is he screaming? I've become so addicted to your broadcasting style that when Gabe was in for you last week, I literally had to double check the channel. It sounded like he was broadcasting from a morgue. I'm like, this can't be Westwood One Sports. I got to be on the wrong station. So I'm super glad you're back, brother. I missed you.
1: Well, Bert, I appreciate that. I'm sure Gabe did a fine show. I am a lunatic. I do go nuts. And so, yes, I'm passionate. I guess that's probably not for everybody. And like Bert said, when he first listened, he goes, who the hell is this guy and why is he screaming at me? But, I mean, look, I get excited. I'm excited about sports. I'm passionate. I don't pull any punches on my opinions. And I try to tell it like it is. So, Bert, I appreciate the kind words. I appreciate the compliments, man. Thank you very much. And thank you for reminding me just how wrong Combs was about Wemby and about the Knicks and about that NBA Finals. Ah, feels good. I feel like I'm reliving the games now in my head as you were going through that call. Nobody's ever seen what Wemby can do. What, like gas out after 28 minutes? Oh, yeah. See, that one hit like... That was like a good hit right there that Bert just gave me. That was like one of these. That was what that phone call was from Bert. Oh, that was the good stuff. All right, let's keep going here. 310-840-4910. Lamar is next up in Miami on BetMGM tonight. Lamar is on line two. What's up, Lamar?
2: Hey, what's going on? Before you congratulate the caller before me, I agree with Combs, man. You guys remind me of the Indiana football team. You got one. You won't see another for another 50 years. Phil, congratulations, though. I give you guys on doing it. But realistically, yeah, you guys are not going back for a long time. So you got to relish in this moment, enjoy it. But now it's time to move on. Because like you said, you were gone for like a week. You missed your window to celebrate nationally. So technically, that is your fault. But again, congratulations. But it's not going to happen again. I'm sorry. Like, you're not going to see it again. But congratulations, though.
1: Well, tell me why. Give me one, Lamar. I'm all for people hating, and that's fine. I'm a hater myself in many ways.
2: Give me one good reason. Because, like he said, like, people just gained experience. Like, when we lost, okay, cool. But they're going to get better. Okay, see, it's only going to get better. Like, you guys, I feel like, y'all just hit it the right moment. It was your time. It was destiny was on your side. Congratulations. But it's just not going to happen again. Like he said, like, people are just getting better. They're not going to get weaker. They're only going to get better. So you think the next time that they see Wemby or whoever, that they're not going to be ready for Jalen Brunson? I mean, he can score all the points in the world, but I just don't think that the rest of his team is going to be able to step up again like they did this time. That's just my opinion. Could be wrong. Now, if it happens, we'll call the show back and I'll apologize, but I just don't see it.
1: Okay. All right, Lamar, I appreciate the call. I appreciate it. So a couple of people, the Knicks win a title that people said they wouldn't win, that they had no chance against the Spurs, that Wemby was going to dominate, and that was going to be one-way traffic, and now the Knicks win. It was, oh, well, they're not going to win another. All right, we were dead wrong. You might have won one. You're not going to win another. I mean, come on, man. You said I missed my window to celebrate. You sure as hell didn't miss your window to hate. You and all the other Knicks haters, you guys haven't missed that window. I was gone for a week and a half. And Combs throws a little stick of dynamite in the mix, and now everybody, oh, yeah, well, yeah, I agree. The Knicks aren't going to win another one. Why is that? Just because we've gone, what, 8 years now without a back-to-back repeat champion since the Golden State Warriors? Again, I will ask, who is stopping the Knicks in the East? Nobody. Nobody's stopping the Knicks in the East. So what? Because Wemby got a year of experience under his belt that now he's going to complete his prophecy. He's going to turn into Thanos. That he's not going to get shut down by Karl Anthony Towns and Mitchell Robinson. That Stephon Castle's not going to turn the ball over left and right. Who's to say the Knicks won't get even better? Who's to say that? Who's to say that year one under Mike Brown was only the beginning of unlocking the full potential that this team has? And that another year under Mike Brown, this team's going to take a step to a level not seen in the last decade. And again, I'll ask, who is stopping the Knicks in the East? Because a year ago, I was in the same mindset. Oh, well, the Thunder, they're only getting better. This team is still super young. Their average age is like 25. No one's going to stop them. And then Wemby and the Spurs did. Now, injuries played a factor. And have injuries played a factor in most postseasons for the last, I don't know, the entirety of the NBA? Yes, they do. One way or another, they always do. They always do. The Knicks didn't really have to deal with them this year. Neither did the Spurs. They were healthy. They played great. I mean, the Knicks were probably going to crush the Cavs and the Sixers, even if they had a little injury here or there. I mean, OG Anunoby did actually miss some games with a hamstring strain, so I can't, it's not like I could say the Knicks were fully, completely healthy. And even then, they went 16-3. 16-3, including winning 15 of the final 16 games, and people are still calling up this show and finding ways to negate the Knicks title. Okay, that's fine. 310-840-4910. Mike is next up in Maryland on BetMGM tonight. What's going on, Mike? How you doing, man?
3: Man, I am doing really well right now. I'm doing really well. I want to tell you I'm from Maryland. Technically, specifically Odington, Maryland. I know nobody knows where that's at, but that's okay. I'm going to put them on the map. But if you can tell from my accent, I am from New York, all right? And I'm going to tell the world something right now. As Busta Rhymes says, I am on my New York-ish. Everybody talking about, oh, the Spurs, and they're going to be better. How about maybe the Knicks just didn't play to the capacity they needed to play in those finals, and they still beat them? All right, how about your Wemby maybe just doesn't have any heart? I'm sorry, not Wemby. I said his name wrong. Wimpy. How about Wimpy just doesn't have any heart? How about the Knicks, who everybody talks about, how I can't remember the woman's name right now. I just had a name in my head. Who talks about Jalen Brunson isn't a 1A player. How about this team Becky that Hammond. Everybody says should not win? Thank you, Becky Hammond. How about this team everybody says should not win came and smacked your teams? How about they beat the Spurs in the NBA Cup and they beat them again? So I'm not trying to hear it. The whole world, all of the United States, I know y'all hate New York. And honestly, you have good reason to hate New York. But we are on our New York-ish. We are wearing our Yankees hats, our orange and blue, and our Timbs all through the summertime, all up at least until October. You're probably going to hear it until next June, May time frame. All right? So y'all need to put some respect down on our name. I'm not trying to hear nothing. We are the champions. Sing the song. play it a few times. Get used to it. Even if we don't leave Pete, we're going to be a threat to your teams because what my man Leon Rose and Worldwide West just proved is that you don't need a quote-unquote 1A player, which Jalen Brunson is. You don't need the star player. What you need is a team that knows how to play team sport. Because when you have your boy Wimpy, who you're paying all this money to, and he folds, the team is folding with him. The Knicks always had somebody else to step up. All right? And what they're showing you is what true team ball is. So everybody else, y'all can kill that noise as you stay in New York.
1: Bang. I feel like we need Mike Breen to just come on right now and hit a double bang. Bang! Bang! What a call from Mike of Maryland. Mike, good stuff, brother.
3: That's what I'm saying.
1: Good stuff, man. Yeah, we are on our New York-ish right now to be radio-friendly and radio-safe. I appreciate you, Mike. Thanks for making the call, bro. Tim's all summer. Orange and blue. Orange and blue skies. The parade might be over, but the party's going to last all summer. It's going to last all summer. And like the mayor of New York City said, when the Spurs were up by 20 points in the fourth quarter in game four, they had a 99.6% chance of winning. And that 0.4% chance is when we go to work. It's when the New York Knicks went to work. It's when Brunson went to work. I'll never forget that game. I'll never forget that comeback. I'll never forget this season. But specifically that game four is when they broke the Spurs back. When they broke Wemby. When they broke Mitch Johnson. It looked like he had never coached before in that game. The Spurs, shaking in their boots inside Madison Square Garden, thought they had this series 2-2 going back to San Antonio. And Jalen Brunson and the Knicks pulled off one of the greatest comeback I've ever seen in my lifetime. And so Mike in Maryland is right. Keep the Knicks haters, keep hating all you want. But you're going to have to hear about it till October. And until, if and when the New York Knicks get eliminated next year, you're going to keep hearing about it until then, until May, until June. And if the Knicks win it again next year, oh, baby, watch out. Watch out. Watch out. 310-840-4910. All right, Mike in Maryland got me. I was like, all right, I'm on vacation for a week and a half, but like, can I really come back and just pick right back up off where I left talking about the Knicks? Yeah, I guess I can. I guess I can. When the Knicks went on one of the most dominant runs to a title that the sport has ever seen. So we'll finish up with your phone calls when we come back. I'm sure we'll have some more doubters, some more haters, but if you want to get in on the conversation, 310-840-4910. And if we have time, I've got my thoughts on the Giannis trade, or maybe they're better off saved for tomorrow, because I got plenty of ammo left in the clip for the rest of this week and the rest of this summer and the rest of time. You can hit me up on Twitter as well at PapaWheel44. We'll finish with your phone calls when we come back. We'll get your World Cup update. Last final thoughts on the NBA draft wrapping up. 310-840-4910. I'm Pat Boyle. 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

0: 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BetMGM tonight with Brad Evans and Pat Boyle. Back now.
1: All right, welcome on back. 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I'm Pat Boyle. 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Quick World Cup update. Mexico leads Czech Republic 2-0. How about Mexico? Undefeated in the group stage. They're going to win all three games. And they are going to play. I think they're going to play. We probably won't know who they're going to play for probably till just about before the knockout stage begins. Yeah, Mexico could play any of five different third place finishing teams. So just incredible. Mexico, another team, kind of like Team USA, that always is hyped up and always is ranked in the top 20 in FIFA, and then they either get knocked out in the group stage or they get knocked out in the first round of the knockout. So, look, this Mexico team looks tremendous. Their defense is incredible. Incredible. And then in the other game, pretty stunning development. South Africa leads South Korea 1-0. So if this result holds, South Africa is going to finish in second in the group. And they'll play Canada. You'll have Canada versus South Africa in the round of 32, which Canada is probably going to be favored in that match. And then you'll have South Korea, who will finish third, and they'll be in decent position to move on as one of the eight best third place teams. But again, this is the first day of the last. games. Of the group stage. So South Korea, if they lose this game to South Africa, they're going to have to be waiting the next four days here to hopefully make it as a third place finishing team. So that's a pretty stunning result there. South Africa can hold on for another 5 minutes. Let's see. Got some other news to get before we finish up with some phone calls. Dave Burkett of the Detroit Free Press, 36 minutes ago. This is legit. I mean, it's a legit tweet. So I'm gonna assume this is a legit story developing here. Dave Burkett tweeted out, "Lions corner Terrion Arnold has been arrested and is facing multiple felony charges, which carry a potential sentence of up to life in prison." Wow. And that the Florida State Attorney's Office plans to file charges in connection with a February robbery and kidnapping in Tampa involving some of his associates. Two defendants in the case pleaded guilty today and agreed to testify truthfully for the state in future proceedings. And then in a statement through his PR rep, this is 5 minutes ago, Terrion Arnold categorically denies any involvement in the matter, but he voluntarily surrendered to a warrant. Wow. That's a big story. That's a big story. All right, let's get to your phone calls to finish off. 310-840-4910. I'll ask that you keep it till about 30 seconds here because we got about 2 minutes left of the show when I get to both of these callers. Let's go Tony in Miami, who's next up on BetMGM tonight. Tony, what's going on, man? How are you?
2: Hey, I'm doing good, Pat. Thanks for asking. So I'm just going to, come right out and say it. You mentioned what team can beat the Knicks. I mean, what team has been in the Knicks every time we pretty much face you guys in the playoffs? It's the Heat. You know, Giannis. I mean, you guys have to prove that you guys can beat us in the playoffs. Because, I mean, you guys didn't face Boston. You did face us. I mean, you guys kind of like cruised to the finals, you know? So...
1: Tony, I appreciate the call, but how about the Miami Heat get out of the play-in tournament before you actually start talking? Because you got Giannis, or Giannis, as you called him. You got Giannis, and you basically traded away the entire rest of the team. So, like, where's the depth coming from the Miami Heat? All right, I appreciate the call, though. Look, I mean, that's a Heat fan. They've owned the Knicks the last couple of times they played them. I guess I got to let you hold that, but you haven't won an NBA title since LeBron brought you one, and you've lost in both the finals you appeared in the last couple of times. All right, really quickly, you got to keep it real quick, 20 seconds. Danny in Florida, next up on BetMGM tonight. Danny, you got about 20 seconds. Go ahead.
3: Yeah, thank you. I'm not a Knicks fan, but I'm from New York. I'm a first-time caller, but what I wanted to say about this team, they played as a team, just like your earlier caller said. Excellent play. None of them elevated themselves. They were all humble. But what really touched me was when Wemby was, like your one caller said, Wemby was pointing to his head trying to get
1: Danny, into... Danny, we got to let you go, brother. I'm sorry. I said 20 seconds. I wasn't kidding. We got to go. That's the end of the show. We'll be back tomorrow. Thanks to everybody working on the show. Can't wait to be back at 6 p.m. Eastern on BetMGM tonight.
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11: Listing his accomplishments, Seinle Silicera, Fox News, President Trump kicking off the Great American State Fair on the National Mall this evening, talking about the end of fighting in Iran.
12: Last week we signed a historic agreement to end the conflict with Iran, fully open the Strait of Hormuz, and accomplish what no president has ever been able to accomplish before. Iran will never have a nuclear weapon. That's done.
11: The Memorandum of Understanding opens a 60-day window for the U.S. and Iran to begin negotiations. The first round held last weekend when Vice President Vance traveled to Switzerland. He said the talks provided a good foundation for further discussions. And the president telling the crowd,
12: tonight as we stand on the edge of our 250th year of independence, I am thrilled to declare that America is back.
11: The Great American State Fair will run through July 4th and will feature musical guests, military flyovers, and representation from every state. A federal judge has permanently blocked the Trump administration from implementing most of its first executive orders on elections, part of which sought to require people to show proof of citizenship when they registered to vote. The judge agreed that states and Congress have constitutional authority over elections, saying the order is a violation of the separation of powers. Earlier today, President Trump canceled the signing of an affordable housing bill over the lack of movement on a voter ID bill called the SAVE Act. Senate Democratic leader Chuck Schumer says it's a non-starter.
13: We're not going to trade
7: lower costs for housing for taking away our voting rights. That's a trade no one would make.
11: Senate Majority Leader John Thune has said there are not enough votes to pass the SAVE Act, which calls for voters to provide ID and proof of citizenship at the polls. 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
13: Here's your AccuWeather forecast. Overnight will be mostly cloudy with a chance of a shower in some areas and a low of 61. Thursday will bring cloudy skies with a couple of showers and a thunderstorm, potentially with localized damaging wind gusts. The high will reach 77. Thursday night, expect clouds to break up with a low of 61. On Friday, anticipate sunny periods with high clouds and a high of 76. With the AccuWeather forecast, I'm meteorologist Jason Caterina for News Talk 1480 WHBC.
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0: here's Josh Graham and Linnell Willingham.
1: That's Linnell Willingham. He's the youngest in charge. I'm merely Josh Graham. And the 2026 NBA draft is officially in the books. And yet, it seems the entire basketball world has already turned the page to talk about free agency and rumors and all these things. So let's start with a message to the association. Dear NBA Commissioner Adam Silver and the league's TV partners, the draft should be treated as a much bigger deal than this. And frankly, the current state of the draft's product itself has made it abundantly clear that the NBA needs to have more respect for its basketball fans. Whoever is in charge of the TV broadcast might not understand basketball, or at least how basketball fans speak. Linnell, since when did it become such a no-no to, God forbid, criticize a draft choice or disagree with a pick?
2: So when you said that earlier, as we were getting ready for the show, you kind of saw like this light bulb go off in my mind. Because I'll be honest, at first I thought you were being a little nitpicky with this. But when I think about the actual evaluation and the analysis that we get on the broadcast, now I can't speak to last night's analysis in particular because of where I was at consuming the draft. I didn't get to hear, you know, Legs and all those guys that were on the desk. But I know in previous years, this has been something that has been a major talking point and a complaint for a lot of people. I'll say this. I think you're spot on in terms of I don't think I've ever, even when the Wizards chose John Vesely, that clip is circulating right now when they were supposed to take Kawhi Leonard and they're talking about it. I think it's Jay Billis saying, yeah, I heard the Wizards are really interested in Kawhi. And then it's John Vesely getting selected and people are like, who? And he's making out with his girlfriend in a sloppy ass way. It was disgusting. But even that pick years ago was not criticized in real time. And I just think you're right in terms of we don't get a whole lot of astute analysis. But Denton brought up a point earlier too that I thought was really interesting in terms of why maybe we're not getting the analysis that we crave as basketball fans. When you've only got 5 minutes on the clock to get it done, it's kind of hard to provide that astute analysis to me.
1: Well, if you only have
2: a
1: few minutes because you decide to fill the time that is otherwise aligned for basketball content with the lifestyle version of the draft where prospects and their parents are being interviewed in the post-selection process and asked the same question over, how are you feeling? That is what should be time allotted
2: to break down
1: the basketball.
2: What would you prefer? Because I think we're kind of on the same page with this where I agree that the NBA, in terms of its production quality with the draft and the analysis, so on and so forth, it's nothing compared to the National Football League.
1: Even in the NFL, to be fair to the NBA, the closest thing to criticism we got in round one from one of the broadcasts was Nick Saban on a hot mic saying the Cowboys reached on that UCF edge. And then when he was asked about it on the broadcast, said, oh, yeah, this guy's got traits and we like this and we like that. Didn't want to go there. Now, there is criticism. We saw it with Ty Simpson when the LA Rams took him 13th overall. Nothing close to that when Braden Burries is on the board, and yet Moretz Johnson, one of Dusty May's boys, goes 9th overall. It's not even a discussion whether or not they're choosing the best basketball player at that moment. Instead, no, we need to ask how Moretz Johnson is feeling rather than talking. There is such a wide gulf between what is being presented by the league and also its TV partners and how basketball fans talk. Because the way basketball fans talk,
2: it's
1: simple. Do you like the pick or do you not like the pick? Sometimes you're not going to like the pick. Explain why. Be willing to do that. It's not raining on the parade of these players' dreams to say you don't like the pick. Those guys are perfectly happy making generational wealth tonight. If somebody says they don't like the pick, it's fine. And secondly, to reaffirm this point, Linnell, Did you notice? Like, one thing that became a staple with NBA draft broadcasts, player comps. We don't even get player comps anymore because probably the analysts have become self-conscious about it and don't like it when it doesn't go well. You get the screenshots where you said, well, this guy reminded us a lot of this all-star, and he didn't pan out. So we don't even get that so much anymore. But here's the thing. Do you know who likes comps? Fans. Basketball fans who watch these broadcasts.
2: But I'll say this, though. What I think you're underscoring is there is a market for the storytelling. What I think the NBA is failing to do, Josh, they're failing to strike that proper balance of both. Because I think both can exist within the space where you can spend part of the, you know, broadcast or part of the evaluation of the pick, post-pick, you know, talking about the fit, talking about, you know, what he was as a collegiate player, strengths and weaknesses. Do you like the pick? And we can storytell. Like, I think there's room
1: for
2: both.
1: You want to know the fix? Here's the fix. Right here. How about night one is just the lottery? Rather than do the first 30 picks.
2: And then
1: how about night one? Night one is the lottery, and then the rest of the draft is night
2: two. That's a fascinating thought, honestly.
1: So that way, night two isn't just the second round picks with players that are never going to see the floor. It's the rest of the first round, and then you get round two. You do that and just have night one be the lottery. What makes the NBA different than the NFL draft? You have the lottery, and people care about the lottery. And remember who goes in the lottery. So just have night one be the lottery and do that. Or if you want to make it a three-night event like the NFL has, have night two be the rest of the first round and then night three be the second round. Just, again, there should be time to talk about the basketball. And now let's get to the most glaring sign of disrespect. The hats. Yes, the hats. It was bad enough that these are the photos and videos that these players will have for the rest of their life, and the league's just willingly letting these guys wear the wrong hat. But from a more practical perspective, Linnell, it sours the TV product anytime you watch it. Like, honestly, it was a great, great first round, a great lottery. Namely because there wasn't one trade that happened in the lottery. We only got one guy put on the wrong hat because it was the Giannis trade. And yeah, Nate Amen stepping on stage with the number 13 pick. We also knew who all the players were. There weren't international guys really in the top 20. They were all college basketball players. You didn't have any alternative path players. So you had vested interest. You watched these guys in the tournament. But then once you got past the lottery and we're sitting there waiting to figure out where Abuka Okori from Stanford's playing and no one on the set knows, and then he's putting on an OKC hat that was actually moved to Memphis, but wait, is being rerouted to Detroit. That's just not good for anybody.
2: But Josh,
1: that's
2: my thing
1: NBA
2: with that
1: issue.
2: My thing with that is, like, what are they supposed to do with that? Like,
1: start
2: these are
1: the
2: transactions.
1: Year.
2: Dude, but you're going to mess up, you're going to change the entire calendar around one event?
1: Yes.
2: That
1: yes.
2: doesn't make
1: well, no.
2: sense to do.
1: Well, no, just, well, why doesn't it make sense to just start the league year before the draft or have the draft later so that way you don't have this problem? Have some respect for the draft.
2: I don't think that's a lack of respect for the draft. I think they just
1: it's a lack of respect for the players.
2: They do a better job in terms of
1: on.
2: Problem solving because
1: it's
2: this what's happening
1: the
2: is
1: fans
2: these transactions are happening in real time. Like, they're not robots. Like, it takes time to figure out, hey, the terms of this deal has been agreed to, and it doesn't sync up with the player walking.
1: We do
2: on
1: that
2: the
1: in the NFL all the time,
2: Josh. But their line of
1: night
2: communication
1: of.
2: Is a lot quicker.
1: Here's a trade
2: for whatever
1: Boom.
2: Reason. Their line of communication is a lot quicker.
1: Well, here's what I'm saying. It's a sign of disrespect to the players making them wear the wrong hat. It's a sign of disrespect to the fans not knowing. Because you can fix it, and you're not. And people have been complaining about it for years and years and years. It's disrespectful to the TV partner. It's disrespectful to the fans who have no idea what's happening. And it's disrespectful to the players. It's just so blatant. It's blatant. Fix it. Fix it. You can fix it. Fix it. IBM is met with difficult problems every single day, and these big businesses can't just throw their arms up and say, oh, it's too tough. Let's not figure it out. Fix it. And the fact
2: because
1: that they
2: don't
1: shows you they don't care.
2: You think that's the biggest problem with the NBA draft? Though? Like,
1: no, but it's the most glaring and obvious, easy example to prove the point.
2: In the grand scheme of things, in terms of the NBA's problems and things that they want to throw resources at, how high is the draft from the totem pole is my point.
1: It's in – see, here's the thing.
2: It's a two-hour event.
1: About, you are hitting at the problem. the draft should feel bigger than it is. And what the reason the league's missing an opportunity here, because we talked about this in the context of college baseball before, how it's good for college baseball or for Major League Baseball if college baseball is healthy. It's great for the NFL that college football is a healthy product so that you don't have to spend one marketing dollar on Fernando Mendoza before he steps into your league and people know who this person is. Healthy college basketball is good for the NBA and vice versa. The NBA has an issue that the NFL does not have that they should be looking to try to fix. And it's a splinter between college and NBA fans that shouldn't be there. When you ask a college football fan, hey, do you like the NFL? It's almost like a circle. The Venn diagram is a circle. It's like, yes, we like football. But for some reason, when it comes to the NBA and college basketball, you have the Venn diagram where it's like, oh, it's smaller in the middle, where people like the NBA but not college and vice versa. And both sides deserve blame for this. The NBA trying to undercut college basketball by creating the G League and Ignite path that failed. College basketball deserves blame for not embracing the payment of players until 5 years ago. But it's an issue that needs to be fixed.
2: Why do you view the G League as the NBA trying to undercut college basketball?
1: No. G League Ignite path, where they created an alternative path for top high school prospects to go and forego college basketball. It ended up failing
2: because college
1: NIL
2: is everybody, though.
1: But that's undercutting college basketball.
2: But it's not with any malicious intent. College isn't for everybody. It's just not.
1: Okay. Why doesn't the NFL have an alternative path? Because they know it would undercut their partner, college football.
2: You don't have to go to college to play in the NFL.
1: You kind of do.
2: If you're good enough out of high school and decide that you want to play, we haven't seen it happen. But if you're good enough out of high school, you're viewed as a top high school prospect, and no one's done it, it'd be unprecedented. But if there's no rule saying that you can't.
1: There isn't a rule, but you kind of do. That's the point. There is really no other path. You kind of do. Go to the CFL.
2: If you're good enough, we've seen, you're going to get put on a roster. Bottom line.
1: Largely, the question is, why isn't the NBA draft a bigger deal? How come the NBA draft's going on, and yet we have people wanting to quickly move on to talking about rumors on July 1st rather than talking about the draft that's happening in this moment?
2: Because the NBA offseason is a mega machine, and the draft is just a part of it in terms of the big-time transactions that we're expecting to see here this offseason. And I disagree that the draft is not a big deal. Like, I think it's 110% a big deal. And basketball fans across the country last night, when the first round was happening, right, cared about this thing, 100%. But now that it's night two and we're talking about second-round picks that maybe people didn't know, right, the interest level dies out a little bit. I understand that totally. I don't think there's a problem with it. I don't like this you trying to pit NBA against college basketball. I think that's like...
1: It has been pitted, though. It's not the same as college football in the NFL.
2: Why do you think that way, though?
1: Well, because we see what college football in the NFL is, and it's not the same for college basketball in the NBA, and it should be.
2: How is it different, though?
1: I just explained it. It's college football in the NFL.
2: Because the G League
1: might
2: exist?
1: Like both.
2: It doesn't even exist anymore, though.
1: No. Talking about college basketball fans now. Talking about college basketball fans who don't like the NBA and NBA fans that don't like college basketball. Like this.
2: Do you think it has anything to do with the drastic difference in the product? The NFL and college football's product is a lot closer to one another. I think the college basketball product and the NBA product is totally different in terms of especially regular season basketball. In terms of the effort level, that's the one thing that I always give credit to college basketball for. Guys aren't out there mailing it in like you may catch. Like we always talk about a random January game, a random November game, I guess is a better example. You see guys mailing it in. That doesn't happen in college basketball. And I think that may be the reason why, you know, maybe a fan would prefer college to the NBA.
1: 310-840-4910. Why isn't the NBA draft a larger deal, or do you believe it is appropriately large? 310-840-4910. Transitioning to the largest NBA headline of the day, is Austin Reeves worth a max contract for the Lakers? That's next on Westwood One Sports Night.
2: Got a commercial.
0: The NFL has decided Brendan Sorsby will not be entering the league this season. The quarterback will now have to focus on next year's draft in a potentially loaded class, including Arch Manning and Dante Moore. Westwood One Sports.
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0: Mel Willingham.
1: Why isn't the NBA draft a bigger deal? 310-840-4910. That's Linnell Willingham. I'm Josh Graham. Maybe one of the answers to that, all the headlines we get out of the NBA, another exclusive NBA experience. You don't get this in any other sport. The 3 to 4 weeks that follow the season ending are arguably as interesting as the games that are played to decide the championship, the draft tonight, and then the start of free agency next week. Austin Reeves signs to a max contract with the LA Lakers. Linnell, unless you think a player can be the second best player on a title team, you probably shouldn't give them the max. Now, before you cite past examples like Draymond Green or Rudy Gobert getting maxes before, that was before the second apron structure that was introduced in 2023. There's an added emphasis today on how you spend your money. But with Luka obviously being the bell cow, do you think Austin Reeves is good enough to be a number two for L.A., an L.A. title contender?
2: Look, they're going to have to do a lot of work to improve between the margins. But more than likely, no, I don't believe he could be a co-star for Luka and then be a title contender within the Western Conference. I'm not even sure that he is worth a max contract, if I'm being frank, right? Like, Austin Reeves, I think, is a great story. But in terms of his best role, I think he's a number three at best on a championship team.
1: Do you agree with that appraisal, then, that if you don't feel it's a second-best team on a or second-best player on a title team, and you're on a team trying to win a championship is an obvious qualifier as well, that you should be giving a player a max contract?
2: I mean, you got to fill the salary cap somehow. It's the best way that they can fill the cap is what I would say. Because, like, they got to fill the space.
1: But it's different now. Speaking, what about a few years from now? Because here's the issue, ultimately.
2: You make that move because you don't think you can get any of the other big fish that are available.
1: Right.
2: You don't
1: now,
2: have the assets.
1: Because this is the thing. When you sign a guy to a max at a multi-year deal, the bottom line is the Lakers are once again acting like a mom-and-pop organization. By giving Austin Reeves the max, they're acting like a small market team such as the Charlotte Hornets would. Small market franchises would overpay a guy like Austin Reeves because they know they can't land a big fish in free agency. So you have to kind of roll the dice on those guys. But these are the LA Lakers. You're the biggest brand, and you have Luka Doncic. Like, you will always be able to land the top free agent. So limiting your capacity
2: Josh,
1: for the future doesn't make a ton of sense.
2: Free agency in the NBA doesn't exist anymore, man.

0: if you're the Lakers, I look at it from the perspective of what else were they supposed to do. But I get where you're coming from here, because I agree. Like, I don't think he is necessarily worth a max deal, but then I quickly ask myself, well, what else were they supposed to do? Talking about the LA Lakers, who else were they going to go out and get? What would be a better allocation of the cap space? Who is going to be the number two for Luka Doncic here? That's the question.
1: Who's going to be the next unhappy superstar? It's always a fun game.
0: But the Lakers forecast. Don't have anything that anyone wants. They don't have control of their picks in the future because of the Anthony Davis. And they traded ones away. Like, this is, I don't know, man. This is tough because I view the Lakers like a mom and pop shop. Like, they're not like a real organization to me. I think Rob Pelinka and company have done a terrible job, drafting, developing, and retaining talent. I think with, I'm getting gassy here, guys.
1: Are these hiccups?
0: It's the Powerade. Hiccups. It's a crazy case of the hiccups.
1: See,
0: it's the
1: your Powerade team Powerade, I don't have, usually I have Gatorade Zero in the studio. Went to the Costco today, enjoyed a glizzy over there as well. And they told me that they were getting a shipment tonight of Gatorade Zero, but your boy didn't want to wait. So he's going to be hopped up on sugar tonight getting some regular Gatorade, but it's the 12-ounce bottles, not 20-ounce.
0: That looks, yeah, I'm about to say it's small.
1: I just got big hands. No.
0: I don't think so. But no, like, I just look at the Lakers. They're stuck between a rock and a hard place here. You know what I keep talking about? You know what I keep, referencing when it comes to the Lakers next offseason? The biggest storyline of this offseason that no one's talking about is the fact that Nikola Jokic has yet to sign a contract extension with the Denver Nuggets. And I know the relationship that Nikola Jokic and Luka Doncic have, so I wonder, like, is that something that we do? But here's the thing, though. To your point, do you have the cap space to do that? Or is Austin Reaves a part of a deal that gets you Nikola Jokic a year from now? Because I do think that's very much a thing. He's got to sign an extension at some point this summer, or that's going to get loud.
1: And we know who Austin Reaves is at this point. Even though he's only been in the league 4 years, he's 28, not 24.
0: Correct.
1: So what he's been is probably what you should expect moving forward. And we'll see. You're right about Rob Pelinka. And it is head-scratching because it is a new power structure that is there in Los Angeles, yet he still has a lot of power to do things.
0: Has Spotrac been, like, taken off the face of the earth?
1: Who?
0: Spotrac, the contract site. Did I hear one of you say you were having trouble pulling it up? I'm trying to pull up Spotrac on this laptop.
1: Are you a Spotrac guy? By the way, Denton Day is the producer of this program. Being rude should introduce him. Also introduce Mike, who's taking your calls at 310-840-4910. Spotrac, D-Day, what do you think?
2: Yeah, I don't know what's going on. I was trying to look at a Kawhi contract like an hour ago, and it just was not helping me out at all.
0: I love
1: that. How about
0: we
1: get to some big NBA notes for today. Some round two. Let's keep it with the draft real quickly. We didn't talk about what's happened in the draft tonight. Beef Stew Isaiah Stewart traded from the Pistons to the Memphis Grizzlies because that's who you want putting an arm around Cam Boozer and telling him the right way to go about it. Hey, listen here, man. Maybe rather than getting your orbital bone broken, you could start breaking some orbital bones. How about that?
0: Yeah, I actually I like the fit. I do. Just, he feels like Memphis. He's got the grit and grind.
1: Grind City's
0: like
1: back.
0: All of that. Yeah, Grind City's back with him, right? The Grizzlies are more interesting from the standpoint of what happens with John Morant. I think Cam Boozer's got a good chance as anybody that was drafted in round one to win Rookie of the Year because I think the shot attempt will be there. I do. If you look at what he did last year at, 14 shots per game, shooting a little over 50%, with this team, I would assume that shot diet increases a little bit, and you're shooting closer to 20 shots per night, and I think I'm intrigued to see what he does with that type of offensive runway.
1: The three NBA Rookie of the

0: year odds, and we'll get to this in Graham's gambling later because I got some bets on that already.
1: There we go.
0: That I'm thinking about. I'm looking at Caleb Wilson. I'm thinking of Cam Boozer, or not Cam Boozer, Darren Peterson, and I'm thinking of Darius Acuff. Those are the three that.
1: Yeah, I like Acuff. I think last night I mentioned Acuff. I mentioned Acuff. Who I literally just blanked on who we were just talking about 30 seconds or 10 seconds ago.
0: Cam Boozer.
1: Boozer, Acuff, and Okorie.
0: Ooh, a Puka Okorie.
1: Can I tell you why about Okorie real quick? I think he's going to have the opportunity. The ball will be in his hand. Mm-hmm. What was the biggest issue that Detroit had? They didn't have another offensive initiator. I think he is that.
0: The big faller of the night was North Carolina 7-footer Henry Vessar. He was seen as a late first rounder. Instead, he goes 52nd overall to Atlanta. Some are saying, oh, he made a poor decision not going back to North Carolina. Listen, his coach got fired. He was ready to be a pro. He didn't want to play for a third different school in 3 years. Understood why he went pro. A fun fact about Henry Vessar, his fiance is the daughter of the Houston Astros third base coach. So, big getting into baseball, Henry Vessar. And I think he's from Estonia. So his family that watches is in the middle of the night quite a bit. Anything else stand out to you from round two of the NBA draft?
1: So what I will say about round two, for certain teams over the past couple of years, feels like every year there's a guy from round two that comes in and is able to make an impact. You've been asked talking about Braden Smith. Mm-hmm. I think that's fascinating to see where.
0: What a great story that is.
1: Yeah,
0: an Indiana kid, undersized, goes to Purdue, breaks the assist record in college, and then is playing for the Indiana Pacers. That is Hoosiers-like stuff, to use another Indiana movie example. That's what that is. And I think that's a guy that can play minutes. Just the type of guy you want to have in your building, type of guy to take in the second round. The other one that I'd circle is Dylan Mitchell from St. John's, who was really good in the tournament, and he goes to the Boston Celtics. Just somebody, they tend to do a really good job, Boston, with late first-rounders, second-round guys. Obviously, Peyton Pritchard was a great success story. Who was the guy out of Virginia that turned out to be pretty good once he left Boston? Ty Jerome. They had in their building, and then he goes on to be a Cleveland Cavalier.
1: About Brogdon?
0: No, Ty Jerome. I think that's the example. And Malcolm Brogdon, love that dude at Virginia, too, back in the day. Now you're firing me up.
1: I like
0: Virginia basketball.
1: I selfishly like the Wizards getting Okpara, getting them some real size in their
0: Rocky Top
1: as like a backup guy. I also The Raptors have a culture that they're establishing. We have that annoying-ass dude that's in the chat that always is, like, super stupid, constantly talks about the Raptors. And his Raptors do have a little bit of a culture. They drafted a guy that I think fits it really well. They ended up with Jaden Bradley. I think Jaden Bradley, you want to talk about point-of-attack defender, guy that can score. I think that's fascinating.
0: Let's go to Mr. Positive. First caller of the night. Let's make it a good one. 310-840-4910. Mr. Positive. What is your thought on the NBA draft?
2: Dynamic duo. Boom, shakalaka. Hey, real quick, I cannot use that with the king of all media, Stephen A. Smith. He reprimanded me. That's another story. Hey, it's being bandied about here in Detroit. Jaylen Brown is possibly butthurt with Boston. We're going to get rid of Jalen Duren and a couple of top draft picks. And don't be surprised if our GM is going to make a move for Jaylen Brown. You've heard it here first from Mr. Boom Shakalaka, Mr. Positive. Everybody, go for your dreams. What say you, Dynamic Duo?
0: Bunnell?
1: Yeah, I just don't know if they have enough to entice Boston. I think Boston's stuck between a rock and a hard place, and they made a stupid choice once again dangling Jaylen Brown for a star, and then you end up not getting the star. I thought it was a totally ridiculous decision on their behalf. Does Detroit have a package Jalen Duren, that's the missing piece in Boston. I don't necessarily, and I take Brad Stevens as a smart cookie, right? I think they've made a lot of shrewd moves there, you know, since he's gotten to the top of the front office. Them dangling, them mortgaging their future, because that's essentially to me what this is, especially when you look at the Giannis deal. In the short term, yeah, you would have been the best team in the East if you would have landed them. But long term, you're breaking up your duo that I think has a chance to run the East for the next 7-8 years.
0: Like, a dynamic duo, if you will. That's Linnell Willingham. I'm Josh Graham. Coming up, why today might be the unofficial end of the NFL's most noteworthy offseason story. Keep it here on Westwood One Sports Night.
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3: 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DeBonza the number one pick in the NBA draft. 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

0: is Westwood One Sports Night. Here's Josh Graham and Linnell Willingham.
1: Linnell Willingham's best or worst feature is that once he has an idea in his head, it's not going anywhere. Like, the one time that D-Day compared Linnell to the comedian, what was it, Jeff Ross, and you spit your water out in a way that should be an internet
2: meme.
1: Why
2: the hell would you say that to me?
1: I mean, all over the place. You still bring that up even though it's been months later. And the other reoccurring bit is that despite the fact I wear which teams I root for very publicly, like, I'm wearing a 2026 Stanley Cup champion Carolina Hurricanes hat. I'm heartbroken by what the Baltimore Orioles did earlier today. Those are my two teams. You are dead set convinced that I am like this secret Charlotte Hornet fan.
2: It's even not a secret, though. I don't think it's a secret. That's the thing. I think so, you're very open about it.
1: The show behind the show, before we get to the NFL, is that there are LaMelo Ball rumors afoot. And Denton Day and Linnell Willingham are constantly saying, yo, Josh is Charlotte Hornets. Oh, man, they about to move LaMelo Ball. Minnesota, Toronto, Linnell, you win.
2: What do you think, man? It's your Hornets. I'm like, if anyone has got
1: good. I'm not a LaMelo Ball guy. I'm not a Hornet fan, but I am not a LaMelo Ball guy.
2: I don't think
1: he makes sense culture-wise on that team. I think they got a bunch of serious basketball people.
2: What about?
1: And I think he's not. Nah, I just don't think he's serious. I don't want him to be the best player. If you're trying to be good, right, that
2: Nick
1: can't
2: Wright.
1: Be your best player.
2: Why not? Why
1: just
2: not?
1: Just explained it. Like, he's not.
2: Because he's
1: serious.
2: Not. But the basketball. Now, this was his first time around in the postseason. I didn't think he played particularly well.
1: He wasn't in the postseason because he'd been in the play-in three times, actually, and he's lost all three times. Like,
2: That's fine.
1: That's kind of what you are if he's your best player. If he goes to a place where he doesn't have to be the best player, then it could be a very good fit. But in Charlotte, right now, he's the face of the franchise, and it's best for Charlotte if Brandon Miller and Con Canipo are the face of your team, not LaMelo Ball.
2: I don't know. I guess I agree with what you're saying. Do I see him as the best player on a championship team?
1: No.
2: Depends on what type of team you put around him is my thing. I think it's totally premature for you to have this super strong indictment on him at 24 years old, dog. But he's 24, bro. He entered the league as a biscuit. I'm hungry. A puppy. He entered the league as a puppy. So to have this, I think you're very critical of him because it's part of your fandom. I totally get that. When you're a fan of a team, you're going to be a little bit more biased towards your
1: but
2: guys.
1: Is it possible to be a hardcore fan of the team and hate the best player? Denton Day, can you think of an example that you've been in that position?
2: Where I've hated the best player on our team?
1: Yeah, like, I wonder.
2: I don't know if Denton was a Chase Young hater, but Chase Young at one point was the best player on our team, and the whole DMV hated him.
1: Oh, okay. Well, question asked, question answered. There is an NFL story. We'll use that as a segue to the NFL. The headline from the New York Times, Diana Russini was an NFL insider. Was she also out of bounds? In reading this story, oddly, the story itself seemed out of bounds. Seemed largely unnecessary. And the takeaway from the story is the well's dried up because most of it was rehash. The resources of the big bad New York Times was spent clearly for weeks, maybe months, two writers on the story, and all they could drudge up is we listened to Stu Gatz's podcast when Diana Russini was on a few times, and there wasn't much else new that we learned, which tells us that we probably got everything here and that the reaction has met its peak point and that people are going to move the hell on.
2: They tried to slam her in that article by rehashing these things. This was
1: hit piece.
2: The New York Times, which is her former employer, by the way. That's the added context to this that I think is fascinating.
1: Well, hold one second. Hold one second, player. You are 100% right, and you are pressing your finger on the pulse of why this story exists, why they're doing it. Oh, it's unnecessary. What's the purpose of it? This is the New York Times trying to make it clear, oh, The Athletic is just an off branch of the New York Times. The purpose of this story is it's performative. It's the New York Times trying to separate its brand from Russini's and, frankly, The Athletic. Because at many points of the story, they made sure to point out, oh, she wasn't permitted to go on Stugatz's podcast.
2: Right.
1: And
2: which is,
1: the ethics of the New York Times.
2: We feel this way via our sources.
1: And it's weird. They're citing like anonymous sources. You're talking about your company.
2: Josh, how many times have you had a guest on your show and they didn't go through their official publication to get on?
1: Ever.
2: It happens a lot. For them to act like
1: this
2: in the article.
1: Sports.
2: For them to, in that article, act like that's some massive thing. It set the tone for, it perfectly underscored what the tone of this was. And I think we agree on that this is supposed to be a Diana Russini hit piece. But here's where I want to look at it from
1: Athletic hit piece.
2: An athletic
1: that's
2: hit
1: what it
2: piece
1: is.
2: As well. Yeah.
1: This is the New York Times saying, we had our own sports desk that they got rid of and then brought in The Athletic. And then look what happened when they hired their insider. And this is the New York Times staff clearly saying, they're not in our club. Don't associate them with us.
2: My thing, though, that's kind of frustrated me with this whole story, and I have been pretty adamant about this the entire time, and certain shows I've gotten pushback, others you all haven't, bothered, and I guess it wasn't worth your time. This idea that, there's this strict code of ethics with sports journalism is total BS. It is. 110%. It is a dog-eat-dog world. You do what you can to receive the information. That's it. I don't believe in ethics in sports journalism. This isn't the White House. We're not talking about a White House correspondent where, facts and integrity is super-duper important here. This is the NFL, which lacks integrity as a whole, as an entity. They don't have any integrity as a sports league, period. What are we talking about here? You disagree? You think the NFL's got a bunch of integrity? Slapping and racism in the back of the end zone while Colin Kaepernick gets shunned for taking a knee, but they have integrity.
1: That there should be a line. There should be some lines when it comes to what you describe as journalistic ethics. I would say that it's hard to, for the same reasons, it would be fair to question the integrity of a sporting event to allow somebody to bet on sports within that league and continue doing so, that is an ethical
2: standard. That's a different sort of integrity.
1: If you are sleeping with the coach that you're supposed to be covering, that might impact how you report one of the 32 teams on your beat.
2: Just proposed to the lead analyst from NBC Sports Boston. What's the difference?
1: She's not an insider. Yeah, I wanted to prove of that much either.
2: That's silly and stupid. Why does it matter is my point. What does it impact?
1: I just told you. It would probably impact the way she reports on the New England Patriots.
2: No, I think it's impacting what people are pissed at is she's breaking stories. See, do you see what's happening with the insider game? Ian Rappaport, Adam Schefter, they're all on the same team now. They're all under one umbrella, so they're joint reporting on stories. You're seeing me and Ian Rappaport broke. So this is what they're doing. ESPN's got Disney's got their group, and then there's Mr. Uh-huh. Starbucks, Jordan Schultz, who they all hate because he was about to whoop Rap Sheet's ass at the damn combine, right? Like, it's a game being played. They don't like it because she's not a part of their clique. She's not. She's her own dominant force. As an independent insider, not an independent insider, but as an insider for the New York Times, she breaks news at the same rate that Adam Schefter and these other Bamas do. And they don't like that. That's why they're mad at how she's got to the top.
1: That might be true, but you also can't sleep with the coach you cover. Can't do it.
2: Dude, I go back to what I say. about what Peter Schrager, Peter Schrager's not considered an insider, though, but, like, dog, he gets scoops and information because he's hanging out boozing with coaches on the island in Punta Cana. What's the difference between that and Rossini banging? I don't think it's any difference.
1: There are moral.
2: The problem is that they're married. Like, that's the thing.
1: Yeah, it's a huge.
2: Who gives a damn? Who cares?
1: I do.
2: Look at our president. Does it matter in the public office?
1: It matters sometimes. It doesn't matter sometimes. Yeah,
2: I think it's silly, man. The whole
1: a lot of people don't like the person you just cited for that reason, and I wouldn't judge them for that. Wouldn't judge them for that whatsoever. I get it. Like, when you're married, you kind of understand it, and you might not like it. But the other thing is that insiders are largely very replaceable, and her career's probably finished because they'll find
2: Fish
1: somebody
2: lore
1: else.
2: Guy, what the hell are you talking about? Who brought up racism, pal? Haven't brought up racism once in this situation. The bottom line is she is being unfairly treated. They're clicking up in the insider. Do you pick up what I'm putting down with that? When I talk about the insider, do you not see what I'm saying? This is a competitive sport. Breaking news. All of the top insiders are on one team. This is being made a big deal because Diana is like almost an independent entity. She is she's as big of a newsbreaker as Shefty and Rappaport are. I don't know.
1: 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At the completion of each draft, it's a contractual requirement almost to do winners and losers. And believe it or not, Linnell and I might have the same winner next.
0: This is Westwood One Sports.
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7: America 250 kickoff. I'm Sue Guzman, Fox News. President Trump headlining Freedom 250's Great American State Fair tonight after a number of artists dropped out of the event. The president holding a campaign-style rally at the National Mall, telling those gathered that America is back.
8: We have reclaimed our sovereignty, regained our liberty, restored our prosperity, and we have saved our country. In all things, we're once again putting a thing called America first.
7: With more on tonight's festivities, here's Fox's Lucas Tomlinson.
9: We've seen multiple flyovers of B-2 stealth bombers, perhaps some of the same bombers that carried out Operation Midnight Hammer a year ago. President Trump says with the flyovers that you're just seeing a little teeny bit of what's in store. But everybody's excited here on the National Mall for the Great American State Fair. This is the kickoff celebration. Really just many days of honoring all 50 states. And of course, our nation's 250th birthday. The president hit some of his themes we've heard before. He said he had destroyed Iran. He said he had taken out Maduro. He said America is back. He was in a good mood. The people here were very festive. It was pretty incredible to witness.
7: Earlier in the day, President Trump claimed that the U.S. is winning by a lot against Iran.
10: Iran is being very nice. They're agreeing to everything that I want, and they have to. Otherwise, we just go back and do what we have to do.
7: Well, U.S. and Iran, of course, have agreed to a basic framework for a peace deal, but they have been working to try to fine-tune that and sign off on it. Venezuela's main airports closed, classes canceled after back-to-back powerful earthquakes struck the coast Wednesday night. The 7.2 and 7.5 earthquakes roiling the region, collapsing buildings and sending panicked residents onto the streets. Many casualties expected. 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
11: Here's your AccuWeather forecast. Overnight will be mostly cloudy with a chance of a shower in some areas and a low of 61. Thursday will bring cloudy skies with a couple of showers and a thunderstorm, potentially with localized damaging wind gusts. The high will reach 77. Thursday night, expect clouds to break up with a low of 61. On Friday, anticipate sunny periods with high clouds and a high of 76. With the AccuWeather forecast, I'm meteorologist

0: here's Josh Graham and Linnell Willingham.
1: That's Linnell Willingham. I'm Josh Graham. And full disclosure, we were trying to figure out the best way to break down the NBA draft now that it's officially in the books. And where our brain first went to is, let's do winners and losers. And then we thought, you know, let's pinky up this deal. We're better than that. Let's try to recreate the wheel. Let's try to do that. And then the further we got, we just decided, you know, we got winners we like. We got losers we like. Sometimes you just want a Big Mac. Is it the most thoughtful thing that you can order, even on the fast food market? Maybe not. But sometimes you just want that number one, Linnell, and you don't want to think about it. Sometimes you just want to go to a movie, and it's Sandler? Let's just throw it on, and it doesn't matter if there's anything thoughtful in it whatsoever. Just want to throw on Blended, and that's okay.
2: Full disclosure, tonight I had the most ridiculous dinner. It's been an interesting day for me. I'm dealing with a small personal challenge that I will overcome. And that's just part of life. Everyone goes through it. But as a result of that, I, for dinner, had a 5-piece chicken wing with fried rice, a steak and cheese combo. Now, the steak and cheese, I'm not going to eat probably until about 4 o'clock in the morning after I am done with the show here tonight. But, like, I did that because, damn it, sometimes you just do what you want to do. And what we want to do is give you winners and losers. Can I start with the first winner? Can I do that?
1: Well, hold one sec. I'm starting to think, because I was up till about 1 Eastern listening to you yesterday.
2: Well, you see.
1: Starting to think that we have the same winner as the big winner of the
2: agree?
1: NBA draft. Think that's possible. Where is your big winner?
2: My big winner, chicken dinner. When it comes to the 2026 NBA draft, ring-a-ding-ding-ding-ding-ding-ding-ding-ding-ding-ding-ding-ding-ding, you win.
1: Give us your winners. 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Winners and losers. 310-840-4910. Let's fully embrace the bit. Winners and losers. 310-840-4910.
2: Milwaukee. Okay. I look at Milwaukee and I know you were on their tail as well. When you have a star that's disgruntled, that forces his way out of town, you normally don't end up with a team that's arguably better than the one that he was on initially anyway. Oh, and this is where we disagree, I know. I look at the Milwaukee Bucks, and remember, this is what's beautiful about this. Our pals at the DraftKings Sportsbook, they haven't dropped the odds yet. For the NBA title next year, post-draft. But 7 through 10, frisky play-in team, I don't think they're below that. I don't think that's a pipe dream. I don't. You asked me
1: Who's
2: a question
1: their best
2: earlier.
1: Player?
2: I'm
1: Who's
2: glad
1: their
2: you
1: best
2: asked.
1: Player?
2: So when you asked me earlier, I went, oh, Tyler Hero. But, like, when it comes, I know. That's not anything that's inspiring. I totally
1: How did that
2: understand.
1: Go in Miami? And he wasn't even the best player there.
2: So here's what I would say. I think the sum of the parts, Josh. It's not just about Tyler Hero.
1: No.
2: It's the sum of the parts. And then look.
1: No. But these guys all played for Miami.
2: Khalil Ware did not play with Miles Turner. He played with Bam Adebayo. So I guess that, yeah.
1: What are you doing?
2: They're better than what the Heat were, though. Braden Burries.
1: You don't have to do this, Liddell.
2: Braden Burries. Nate Amick. Kyle Kuzma. Ryan Rollins. Kevin Porter.
1: Okay. Here's why we can agree. Let's find some common ground rather than try to fester more division across our divided nation. Let's look at places that we have common ground. The Milwaukee Bucks are winners this week and in this draft. Because they made the best possible deal for Giannis, yes. The team was wise to pursue this path rather than acquiring Jaylen Brown, because what happens if Jaylen Brown decides to opt out next year or threatens to do so? Then you're in the same position you're in now. Plus, Bucks owner Jimmy Haslam is also the owner of the Cleveland Browns. He's sick of this because he just had the deal Myles Garrett in Cleveland, And the next two drafts pale in comparison, talent-wise, to this year's draft. So getting pick 13, plus a ton of young, movable assets from Miami, that was better than the Boston option. Also, it was fitting that the forward outside the top four with the highest ceiling fell to Milwaukee. Perfect place for Nate Ament from Tennessee to end up, yep. Who, by the way, Jimmy Haslam's alma mater is Rocky Top. So, hey, you're replacing Milwaukee.
2: I did not know that. Okay.
1: The Miami pick that they sent you, and Nate Ament's available to go along with Braden Burries. That brings us to the second biggest headline of the week. That was Michigan head coach Dusty May leaving for the Dallas Mavericks job. That meant there was a stronger sense that Dallas might pick a Wolverine at number 9 rather than picking the best player there in Braden Burries. The Mavs did just that by taking Moritz Johnson. So Arizona's Braden Burries falls to Milwaukee at 10. Outside of the top four, he might be the most pro-ready teenager in this draft. So you get Braden Burries, you get Nate Ament. You, by the way, well, this is the part we disagree. They're going to be bad in the near term. The Bucks, they're going to be well set up for the future because you hired Taylor Jenkins. That is going to be – he gave Memphis an identity. He should do the same thing for the Milwaukee Bucks as well. And those my unprotected Miami picks early next decade. By that time, Giannis is going to be what age? And the Heat have mortgaged all their picks and their future there. Could be very valuable for Milwaukee. So I think they came out well with a bad situation with Giannis and made a good deal, made the right deal. Got a really good player at 13 with the pick they got from Miami. And think they benefited from the Dusty May hire as well, Braden Burries being there at 10.
2: Yeah, totally agree. And I think the part that's most enticing to me is Nate Ament. Because I think in 2 years, he can be the best player on this team. 6'10", 220, can get it off the rim and push, shot creator. I think under Taylor Jenkins and in that defensive scheme and system, like he can be a plus defender. With that length and size that he has, man, like I'm a huge fan of his. A huge, huge fan of his.
1: While we go to the phones, Johnny in Atlanta, winners and losers from the NBA draft, 310-840-4910, recreating the format that is Sports Talk by taking phone calls and asking for your winners and losers right after a draft, 310-840-4910. I do want Linnell to pull up the current Eastern Conference standings and to tell me how many teams he believes the Milwaukee Bucks are going to be better than in the Eastern Conference, or how many teams he thinks are better than the Milwaukee Bucks are. I would love to know what that answer is as we hear from Johnny in Atlanta. Johnny, 310-840-4910. Winners, losers, go.
3: Hey, Linnell, you can tell Graham don't watch basketball because the Bucks won the draft.
1: I thought you laughed at him.
3: I laughed at the idea
1: that the Bucks are going to be good next year. I think they won the draft.
3: Hey, they will be better than the Miami Heat. Tell me, believe me, because they have no chance. They will be better because basically,
1: this is your ally, Linnell.
3: Hey, he went to the same position that he did last year.
2: He put 83 on the Wizards.
3: Hey, the Bam cannot score. And my take, I'll call in about the Hornets. You might be right. LaMelo might be out there because they did draft Christian Anderson Jr. out of Texas Tech, a guard. He might be out. And then another one I called in about the Knicks draft pick in the second round, that Bruce Thornton pick. Oh, man, that's awesome. A four-year start out of Ohio State. Hey, I'll put it like this. The loser of the draft, I got to give it to Utah because Darren Peterson is not the guy. I don't care what nobody says.
2: Oh, my goodness.
3: The loser is Utah.
2: Winner. How are they losers?
3: Because Darren Peterson is not that guy.
2: Who are they supposed to take?
3: Hey, you know who he reminds me of? Well, the number one pick for the Cavs that year, who was one and done. Y'all hyped him up like he was
2: Anthony
3: the
2: next
3: thing. Anthony Bennett. They hyped
1: this
3: him up like he's the best thing smoking.
2: But Darren Peterson and Anthony Bennett. Come on, dog. I'll say this. Hey. Anthony Bennett at UNLV was a badass.
1: Thank you for the call, Johnny. It's good to hear from you. Okay, so that's your ally, Linnell. And him are aligned.
2: No.
1: Milwaukee Bucks are going to be better than the Miami Heat next year.
2: I don't believe that they're going to be better than the Heat. Like, that's crazy. But I did take heed to what you said.
1: I don't watch ball either.
2: And Johnny said it.
1: He said
2: it. The standings, right? The Bucks team is currently constructed. I think it's better than Brooklyn. I think it's better than Chicago.
1: See? You're not tracking the top 10.
2: I think they're better than Charlotte.
1: They're better than Charlotte without LaMelo Ball.
2: Even with LaMelo, I think they're better than Charlotte.
1: Oh, my God. How can you accuse of me being a LaMelo hater?
2: No.
1: And you said with LaMelo Ball, a team that has Tyler Hero as its best player is better than them.
2: You don't think the front court of Khalil Ware and Miles Turner won't eat their lunch?
1: Musa Diabate. You put some respect on the ears.
2: That's it, though. Their front court's bunched.
1: They just drafted Hannes Steinbeck or whatever.
2: Not quick enough. Can't move.
1: Okay. So you said they're better than
2: the Hornets.
1: We haven't cracked the top 10 yet. Uh-huh.
2: So I can't believe
1: they're better than the Nets. They're better than the Wizards. That's a good one.
2: No, they're not better than... Stop it. Not better than the Wizards. They're better than the Raptors.
1: I'm having too much fun.
2: They're better than the Raptors. They're better than the Raptors. Let me chill. But no.
1: They're 11th. So they're 11th.
2: They're going to be in that play. I said 7 through 10. I could see them finishing.
1: So we're at 11.
2: We're at 11. So I got to choose one more team to put them over. Indiana.
1: Because they're better than Indiana?
2: They're better than
1: Indiana. You don't believe that.
2: No.
1: You don't believe that.
2: No, I don't. I know.
1: Uh-huh.
2: Indiana's going to be a frisky team next year. Toronto.
1: That's putting
2: Toronto.
1: Them over the Charlotte Hornets and Toronto.
2: And Toronto. Yeah.
1: Crazy.
2: No, it's not.
1: The Raptors won 46 games last year, and the Bucks, without Giannis, did not look very good, obviously. And this team without Giannis is now going to win 45, 46 games.
2: You just got to hope Tyler Hero is able to stay healthy. That's all.
1: That's it.
2: Yeah, that's
1: just
2: all.
1: Just need Tyler Hero.
2: But, dog, for you to say that this team...
1: Did you want to also stand behind
2: the... Why don't you like this team? What about this team? What about the team that you don't like?
1: I think I outlined
2: Ryan Rollins.
1: Clear. Like, Tyler Hero wasn't the best player on his last team.
2: But this team
1: And that team was a lot
2: more,
1: better.
2: No, this team is more well-rounded to me. I'm putting a lot of stock in Nate Amen and Braden Burns.
1: You really are. They are freshmen. Had to remind a mutual friend of ours, the Prince of North Kakalaki, Will Dalton, this when it came to Cooper Flagg. He's like, "Whoa, Cooper Flagg, Anthony Davis, Kyrie Irving, they're gonna be a team right away." It takes time, and a lot of new parts, and that just doesn't work right away. It just doesn't.
2: I think they're dudes
1: like this entire starting five is different.
2: I think they're dudes that can come in and have impact right away, though, because of their play style and their skill that they already got. Both Braden Burries and Nate Amen already got a little bit of size on them. Good NBA-ready bodies to me.
1: Can we place a bet right now if they have a winning record?
2: A winning record?
1: Yeah. Is that too far?
2: Yeah, no.
1: You think they're going to finish with a winning record?
2: I'll
1: give you 500. 41 and 41, you win.
2: Taylor Jenkins is going to put on a coaching clinic.
1: All right, D-Day, what's the bet? Got to figure out what it is. Well, actually, you still have another bet to pay off that you still haven't.
2: That's why
1: we can't do another bet.
2: The fact that we were, now I'm ready.
1: Oh, by the way, D-Day, we need to go back and see, did any of us have Miami? As we did a where's Giannis going to be playing basketball bet
2: way
1: back in
2: Miami.
1: January. No, we need to go back and check.
2: I think I had Miami.
1: We need
2: Miami.
1: To go back and check that. Figure this out. I don't
2: and
1: remember.
2: I think you said he wasn't getting traded.
1: No. We both picked three team drafts saying where he was going to end up. And I don't know if either of us had the Miami Heat. So it might push. We'll have to go back and revisit the tape. Got to go check the tape.
2: Let's go check
1: and get to the bottom of that. Figure out what that bet was because I don't even remember what the bet was. So since we're talking about winners in this draft, by the way, tell us your winners and losers. 310-840-4910. That's Linnell Willingham. I'm Josh Graham. How about we talk about the losers? And we'll do that next on Westwood One Sports Night.
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0: So now there's a shortage of refs here in Ohio, in almost all sports.
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0: Josh Graham and Linnell Willingham.
1: We are making history on this format. That's Linnell Willingham. I'm Josh Graham. Nobody's ever thought of, after a draft ends, immediately giving their winners and losers.
2: History, Josh Graham.
1: We might give letter grades, grading the draft. We might do that as well because we have all the best and newest ideas. And another concept that we've thought of that's never been thought of before in the history of sports talk. Taking phone calls.
2: Yes.
1: 310-840-4910. Winners and losers from the NBA draft. We were both aligned on the Milwaukee Bucks being winners. Linnell, who is the biggest loser? Loser!
2: So when you talk about the biggest loser, like...
1: Great show.
2: When you talk about the biggest loser, like, it's got to be an egregious selection, I feel like. And it just has to make no sense at all. And honestly, in the first round, there aren't a whole lot of those. Here's what I'll say. A couple picks that I didn't like. Don't like Zubi Ejiofor going 23 to Atlanta. I don't believe he was worth the first round pick. And then Alex Caravan going 29 overall to the Cavs. Why was he drafted? I don't know how you watch him during his, 5 years at UConn and think that he is going to be a good pro. He can't move his winner. Puppies laterally.
1: Champion. Oh,
2: he's a winner. My ass. Come on, man. Like, winner at the collegiate level, but not going
1: to
2: be a winner.
1: See that pass to Braylon Mullins?
2: So good, right? Cool. So good. I just worry about and question his athleticism at the next level and what position is it? Was he a 3 at 6'8" or is he a small ball 4 at 6'8"? Like, who can he guard any power forwards in the NBA, especially if you go small? Can he be a small ball 5? But remember what Booze did to him every time he got him in the post? It was cookies. Cookies, probably the wrong word. It was a bucket, you know? So I, total head scratching move. I thought he was going to be like a car insurance salesman. Like, that's what I saw for him post-UConn. I did not think he was a pro basketball player, even at, like, overseas.
1: That is quite a case that you've made for the loser of the draft. That being the Cleveland Cavaliers for selecting Alex Caravan. It's the wrong answer, though.
2: Uh-oh.
1: Because here's the correct answer.
2: I feel like you're about to knock
1: the loser, unfortunately... The loser of the NBA.

0: That's another lost ball. Why do I even play?
1: I'm Scott Life with First Tee Canton, and honestly, you're perfect for our summer golfathon.
0: Perfect? I'm terrible.
1: That's the point. 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
0: So my terrible golf finally has a purpose? Now it goes straight.
1: Join us for the First Tee Canton Summer Golfathon and help us impact the next generation, one swing at a time. From June 15th to August 15th. See you out there.
2: This is the most important, the most special night of his young life. If you have it, rather than pop it.
3: That's fine. That's fine. Just from an optic standpoint, his accessories, don't know what his suit cost, which probably wasn't cheap. He had on a $3 million all-gold brooch to go along with a $1 million wallet chain. The outfit cost more than what his rookie contract is going to be worth. And that isn't great. And you might be thinking, well, Josh, why single out Isaiah Evans and not, say, Henry Vessar from North Carolina, for example, that people thought was going to be a first-round pick? Well, what's different is Henry Vessar played for a team that lost in the first round of the NCAA tournament, whose coach was fired, so he'd be playing for a different coach. This is a problem for Isaiah Evans because he could have easily made the money and just played in college basketball. He's now going to be grinding in the G League, grinding it out, where nobody's going to be following your games, where the travel and amenities are not luxurious. If he just decided to go back to Duke, he could have played for perhaps the best team in the country, made a lot more money, and he likely would be a first-round pick next year because, don't forget, the draft, a lot lighter next year and the year after that. So it's fumbling the bag in epic proportions, Isaiah Evans. I have no joy in pointing this out because love dealing with Slim. He's a Charlotte kid, Mecklenburg County kid. Wanted the best for him. Just think he made a really bad mistake and the people around him had him make a bad decision too.
2: Do you think there was like more to, not trying to like speculate on his character.
3: Please.
2: But like, why wasn't he drafted at all? Like his skill set.
3: 33rd.
2: Am I tripping?
3: He went to the Nets. 33rd overall. Isaiah Evans.
2: My mistake then. I don't know. I think his skill set translates to the NBA. And the fact that he's on the Nets, I don't think he's going to be in the G League. I think he walks on that team as one of their better defenders right off the rip and provides them something they don't have in terms of, like, slashing and his length. I like Isaiah Evans. I think he's a good basketball player.
3: Like, I like him, too. Great three-point shooter, too. I just wish that, again, he could have played for the best team in America, playing twice a week, flying private, making the entire cost of his rookie contract next year at Duke. And he could have probably been drafted higher a year from now than where he was this year.
2: So Dalton in the chat just said something about just, and this is in, Denton brought this up earlier too, in reference to you pocket watching. We don't know, and it's you pocket watching, it's others pocket watching, because you got it from somebody else. But
3: did I claim that he bought it? I'm saying it's an optics thing that makes it, hey, you're wearing a $3 million gold brooch and have a $1 million wallet chain, and you're going to be making 1.2 per year in the G League, maybe.
2: But I feel like you're only, I feel like you're saying that to go, that's financially irresponsible, you should have stayed in
3: school. I'm saying it's again, it's an optic look for how much money you just left on the table at Duke. That's what I'm saying. I'm not saying he's reckless with his cash. This is not a character indictment at all. I just think you have people that surround you that leads you to make decisions, and I think whoever told him to make that decision was a bad decision. Bad decision, and I think it happens. I think kids are told things, hey, you're going to be taken close
2: to
3: the lottery.
2: What type of NIL, like, have you heard any rumors of what type of money he would have gotten?
3: Told you. It'll minimum 3.5 mil, probably going to be closer to 5 million than 3.5. That's
2: There's
3: probably
2: no
3: what
2: way
3: you're
2: he
3: looking
2: was
3: at.
2: That. I don't think he
3: No, I'm saying 100%. 100%. Like, look at what the kid who went out of the portal from Baylor to go to St. John's the night of the deadline, I think just got six. That was the report, he got six. And then the minimum that the really good bigs are getting, Flory Badunga, $5 million. Like, guys are making real coin. And Duke? You don't think Duke's shelling it out?

0: else are they getting the best portal transfer in John Blackwell among guards and the best class in high school every year?
1: Maybe he's tired of going to class.
0: It's possible.
1: Like, that's possible. Like,
0: but you know what's not going to be fun?
1: Anymore, living the lifestyle.
0: Maybe riding the lifestyle. Buses in the G League. That's not going to be fun. That's not fun lifestyle.
1: That or going to class. I'd rather be riding the G League bus. Sorry.
0: Oh, yeah. Getting a degree from a place like Duke sounds like an awful decision to make. Sounds like an awful place to be.
1: If you go back and get that, the opportunity to get it is going to be there for life. So
0: you could have done that and made 3.5 to do that. Like, get paid to do that. That's, again, just think it's a bad decision. It's fine. I just think that's it's one of the big losers of the draft. 310-840-4910. Let's go to Tyrus. He is in Canada. Tyrus, winners, losers, what do you got?
1: What's up, Tyrus?
2: Hi, how are you gentlemen doing this evening?
1: Doing good, doing good.
2: How you guys think the Bucks are going to be doing better than the Raptors next year after the trade?
1: I just think...
0: That's Linnell, that's not me. I didn't say
1: I didn't think the Raptors were that good anyway last year, but I know a lot of people are going to, you know, push back on that. I do like the draft pick of Jaden Bradley. I think he fits what they're trying to do, and he's a culture guy for them. Look, I maybe have been reaching. Maybe it was a little bit of a stretch to say that the Bucks are going to be better than the 5-seed Raptors.
0: And be in the play-in.
1: But no, it has more to do about my lack of belief in the Raptors. Like, they're not good. They're not.
0: Wow. See, I like Alan Graves,
2: too.
0: What
2: they had last year with 48 wins?
0: 48 wins. Come on, Linnell. 48. And they're going to add LaMelo Ball, maybe. That might happen. That'll hype your boy. He made a fart noise with his mouth. That was his reaction to that. That's what he's got to say to that. And that's what he's got to say to the Raptors, Tyrus.
1: Jamal Shedd played with big kahunas in the postseason.
0: Was a dog at Houston. I'm about it. Tyrus, I'm with you. And I'm with the Raptors.
2: Thank you.
0: I'm with you on this.
2: Thank
0: you.
1: I'm asleep at the wheel when it comes to the basketball team north of the border. I am. I'm a Bucks fan. A
0: lot of guys from the Carolinas. RJ Barrett, Brandon Ingram, Scotty Barnes played in the ACC.
1: Remember RJ Barrett hit the buzzer beater?
0: He isn't. That happened. It's a real thing that happened.
1: They're not that good. And I don't think Scotty Barnes
0: don't appreciate
1: good.
0: It.
1: Like, Scotty Barnes being the best player on the championship team, not doubt
0: it. That was an all-star.
1: I don't care. Can't shoot.
0: All right.
1: Mauricio, I mean, what stars Pochettino in this league can't shoot? What elite? He ain't Giannis. He don't have that type of gravity. You gotta be able to shoot unless you're Giannis. And even he's working on his jumper. Him and Thanasis. Did they actually sign Thanasis?
0: Mauricio Pochettino just provided an update on the availability of the 4 yellow cards and Christian Pulisic. You'll hear from the U.S. manager and we'll react next on Westwood One Sports Night.
3: South Beach is going Greek.
4: Yeah!
3: The Miami Heat have won the Giannis Antetokounmpo sweepstakes, acquiring the 2-time MVP in a blockbuster deal that includes Tyler Hero. Can Giannis restore Heat culture and put Miami back in the title picture? Westwood One Sports.
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15: 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At the Pro Football Hall of Fame in Canton, Ohio. 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This message furnished by the National Football League.
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18: I'm Amanda Wilson. 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

0: Here's Josh Graham and Linnell Willingham.
1: The guys that have yellow card, I think it's necessary to take a risk and then to take another yellow card and be not available for the next stage.
2: Well put. USA manager Mauricio Pochettino saying it would be unnecessary to play the players with yellow.

0: yellow cards attached to them in a game in which it's largely meaningless. They've already clinched Group D facing Turkey. No, I'm not going to call it Turkey A. Oh, that's the preferred pronunciation now. Sorry, my entire life you've been Turkey. It's Turkey. Just like someone said, actually, the name of the hotel is the Marriott, not the Marriott. Sorry, I'm not changing now. Been doing this too long. That's Linnell Willingham. I'm Josh Graham. He said the four yellow card players would not start, likely would not play against Turkey. As for Christian Pulisic, who missed last week's match, Pulisic said he would be available. Pochettino pretty much confirmed if he plays at all, it would be coming off the bench as a reserve in the second half. Is this the right approach, Linnell?
1: Yeah. Like, the logic behind it makes a bunch of sense. The game is meaningless, essentially. So that's what you do. We see it in other sports, we see it in the NFL. When you got a postseason spot clinched up, you don't play your starters in week 18.
0: Do you believe in the idea of Big Mo, momentum, and also, secondarily, Pulisic hasn't played in a couple of weeks, getting him out there for 20 minutes, 25 minutes, just to get his feet wet so he hits the ground running for the knockout stages?
1: I think they probably will play him in the second half. As far as the momentum goes, that's a fascinating part of it. My bigger picture thought with all of this is, like, they, to me, need a statement win for the narrative around them to change. I think we're on a high here in the States because they're 2-0, because this is the best brand of soccer, really, they've played since the 80s, right?
0: Like, best start they've ever gotten off to in the World
1: best
0: Cup.
1: Other, so we're all geeked up as a country, rightfully so. But what you continue to hear when watching the studio desk shows and hearing people talk about the presumptive favorites the rest of the way here, the United States is still widely considered by many to be a underdog. And the one thing that I really think is a slight is folks referencing the two opponents that they've beat to this point and saying that they are way subpar and they haven't played anybody yet. So this excitement we have is all for nothing.
0: I don't agree with that, because Paraguay played 12 qualifying matches.
1: Their defense was like that.
0: To qualify for the... And here's the thing. In the 12 qualifying matches, they allowed a combined 7 goals. And you might say, well, they played scrubs. They played Brazil. Yeah. They played Argentina. They played Uruguay. So they played actually real squads. And you could say they're not great, don't present a lot of a threat offensively. Defensively, they don't allow a ton of goals. In the United States, scored 3 in the first half. And then, without Christian Pulisic, Australia, which was not scored on by Turkey, dang it, I just did it when I said
1: Turkey,
0: I wanted to do
1: yeah.
0: it.
1: Turkey, yeah.
0: Oh,
1: can
0: goodness.
1: I ask a question real quick? Is it Turkey,
0: well, hold
1: A-Y-E?
0: Sec, hold on a sec. It's, yeah, that is how it's spelled. But they now say the pronunciation is Turkey. So, anywho. Yeah. No Christian Pulisic, and it's 2-0 at halftime, and they're able to park the bus in the second half. That is very impressive and should not be diminished. 10 o'clock Eastern kick from Los Angeles. We'll be reacting to it immediately after the match right here on Westwood One Sports Night. By the way, do us a favor. Subscribe to our YouTube channel, Westwood One Sports Night. Like, subscribe, comment. That all helps with the algorithm. 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Apple Podcasts, Spotify, you search Westwood One Sports Night as well. Linnell, here's another question that's been a hot topic this week. Interested genuinely in what your answer is. And we'll pose it to the audience, 310-840-4910. Is the United States a soccer nation? Would you characterize the United States as that?
1: So immediately, right when you say that, my mind goes to what defines a soccer nation? What does it mean to be a soccer nation?
0: How would you define it?
1: I think when you look at the United States and our sports culture relative to all of the other countries that we compete against internationally in the Olympics, I think our give-a-damn level for sports and its importance to our culture, our society, it's way more important here than it is over there in other places, is what I would say. So, are we a soccer country? We're a sports country. So, yeah, we're a soccer country.
0: See,
1: soccer nation.
0: Yes. It's time to officially acknowledge that the United States is a soccer nation. Mike, D-Day, I think we have this sound. This is JP Della Camera, the longtime Fox World Cup announcer that was on the show in the past week. And this is something we talked about. We were talking about the differences between 1994, the last time the United States hosted the World Cup, and what it is now. And if you just don't take it from me that the United States is a soccer country, take it from JP. Here's what he had to say on Westwood One Sports Night.
2: Came along in 1996, so we knew in 1994 that there was going to be a pro league, but did anybody think that it could grow to 30 teams in a relatively short period of time, that MLS would have their own stadiums, that they would bring in a David Beckham, all the way to the point now where they've brought in a Lionel Messi? You know, Zlatan in between and so many other players. Like, that's the difference. Like, MLS became a standard bearer. We didn't have outdoor soccer, which you couldn't do back in 1994. So back in 1994, if you wanted to say the U.S. was not a soccer nation, I might even agreed with you at that time. But when I hear people say it now, it's a ridiculous statement to make. We are a soccer nation.
0: Here's the two big criteria, Linnell, that qualify your nation as being seen as a sport X nation. Is there enough talent and investment that makes you qualify, or that you could be seen as the best in your sport, that you can be the best in your particular sport? And secondly, is there an established culture for that sport that warrants respect internationally? Does soccer check those two boxes? Yes, they do. And just like with our other sports, soccer, it does these things. Talent and investment. Investment. Look at our stadiums. They're incredible versus international state. Talent, 18 U.S. players play in the top European clubs. 14 in the top five leagues specifically. And that doesn't even account for the dominance of the women's team.
1: But the best players in this country aren't American, though. I mean, the best players in the world, there aren't American. They're not. I don't think anybody would say that.
0: There is an established... Well, the best baseball player isn't from America either.
1: Right.
0: I don't think anybody would say...
1: When you talk about the criteria you're referring to, I don't think there's anybody that would say we have a shot to be the best team in the World Cup, in the world in soccer.
0: I don't think anybody gives us that credit. Are you making the investment? Are you doing what it takes to do that? And I think having those players play in the top clubs and having the fact that that soccer is the most popular sport, U-12 in this country, and has been for a long time, there is an established soccer culture,
1: too. Do you really think that there's an investment being made, though? I mean, they're playing at stadiums that weren't built for soccer. They're just multi-purpose.
0: Oh, no, there are some. There are some that have been built exclusively for soccer. Think about the New York Red Bulls play in their own stadium. There's a handful of others.
1: Don't they play at Yankee Stadium sometimes?
0: No, that's New York City FC that plays there.
1: That's New York City FC.
0: MLS is also just 30 years old. The world's best player is in this league, and our country is currently hosting the World Cup right now. So if that's not enough to say that there's respect for America's soccer prowess or America's soccer culture, don't know what else there is when the best player in the world plays in MLS and also the most kids play soccer.
1: I think to take it deeper than our soccer culture, I think our sports culture is just richer than every other country in terms of we care, we invest resources into it. But the other thing I would say, and just from a basketball standpoint, I think about the pro leagues and the investment that, you know, those countries put into those in terms of, like, having kids going pro at 14 and 15 years of age, like, stuff like that. They care about it. But I think our, to use my magical phrase, our give-a-damn level is a lot higher than other countries when it comes to sports. Like, sports is a fabric of our culture. It's a part of what makes the U.S. the U.S., you know?
0: How obnoxious will the United States be?
1: Oh, my goodness.
0: If we win the World Cup. You can't let us have that.
1: What's the machine called? The instrument called? The... What's the name of that thing?
0: Sounds like a Wookiee. A Wookiee. That's what it sounds like from Star Wars.
1: What is it? It's a proper name
0: D-Day?
1: For it.
0: D-Day? Any idea what?
1: It's a gonka or something? A gonka? It's something nutty.
0: What?
1: Oh. You know what I'm talking about? Denton knows what I'm talking about. It's a big yellow thing.
3: Are you talking about a vuvuzela?
1: A vuvuzela, yes.
0: Yeah. Like the, you're talking about the plastic horn. Yeah. The vuvuzela.
1: Yeah.
0: Right? Those things, yeah. So you're saying hit the vuvuzela if the United States wins it all because...
1: And blow it until you can't blow it no more.
0: Kanye voice can't tell us nothing. Like, we...
1: Literally.
0: What are you going to say? We're the best... And I agree with you. I think you can be... We are definitely a football nation. Most popular sport there is. We are a basketball nation. We're still the best in the world, even though you have the cumulative world that has all these great players that have won the MVP. Is it James Harden, the last American MVP that we've had, like 2018? Even that Man. Can be true. Even that can be true.
3: Counts, right?
1: Yeah, Embiid's American. Yeah.
0: There we go. We got Joel Embiid.
1: But the other part of it is...
0: But hold one sec. I'd even say we're a hockey nation because we have all these NHL teams that have great followings. And by the way, we're the gold medal winner in both men's and women's hockey.
1: I think COVID showed me the importance of sports to the United States, especially the NBA and the National Football League. With the TV contracts that both of those two leagues have, the NFL and the NBA are, like, instrumental and vital to the functionability of the economy. That's why when COVID happened, who was the first people to go back? The NFL and the NBA in empty stadiums. Why? Because they had to play those games. The NBA and the
0: NFL. Before the NFL.
1: But pro sports and the television contracts that they have, it makes this economy go around. Which is, goes back to it, like, we have the richest sports culture in the world. We may not be the best at everything, right? Because I don't think we're anywhere near close to being the best at soccer. I don't think we're the best at... Are we the best at hockey? I don't think we're the best at baseball.
0: We don't care about it as much as the Canadians, but men's and women's gold medals,
1: you know,
0: puck don't lie.
1: That's true. But the overall point is, like, I think we just care about sports way more than every other country. One... And the number one reason why I think we do is because of the economy, bro. The economy.
0: English soccer fans are going to be in your mentions, man. Because
1: English soccer league can't hold the cake in terms of the contracts and the TV money that the U.S. is bringing in. It's a part of our literal economy. Pro sports.
0: The way people care about the EPL in England is the way that people care about the NFL and the NBA combined.
1: Caring is different. If the EPL went away, that country would function, wouldn't they? If the NFL and the NBA did not exist, our economy would be in ruins. It's
0: the
1: so
0: NBA?
1: Instrumental. All four of the major pro sports leagues, just because
0: just
1: of the amount of
0: one?
1: Money that's tied up in it through the TV money, the ticket sales, the merchandise. Why am I blanking on the last thing that I was just saying, dude? TV. TV, merchandise, sales. I'm blanking on something that was at the tip of my tongue. I'm feeling like a certain somebody at the moment.
0: Christian Anderson, by the way, was selected by the Charlotte Hornets, and I got a text message from BDOT, who's going to be a guest with us a little bit later, most entertaining guest in sports talk. All I was hit with yesterday, and I didn't want any more information because I wanted to save it on air, is he said, I talked to Christian Anderson today and told him he was going to be a Charlotte Hornet. And that is what happened last night. Christian Anderson was selected by the Charlotte Hornets. So there is bound to be interesting story time. And grammar school is always a lot of fun as well when the most entertaining guest in sports talk, BDOT, joins us. Austin Reeves just signed a massive contract with the Lakers. What does it mean for LeBron James? That's next on Westwood One Sports Night.
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4: Optimistic. I'm Ted Lindner, Fox News. President Trump signaling that optimism regarding a burgeoning peace deal with Iran, touting progress on maritime security in the Strait of Hormuz, and a new deconfliction framework aimed at stabilizing the Israel-Hezbollah front.
5: Iran is being very nice. They're agreeing to everything that I want, and they have to. Otherwise, we just go back and do what we have to do.
4: While the White House and Tehran continue to spar publicly over the timeline for resuming nuclear inspections, the president meeting with NATO Secretary General Mark Rutte on Wednesday at the White House, the president expressing his disappointment with the alliance.
5: We were disappointed with the UK. We were disappointed with Germany and France. We're disappointed with most of them. Spain is a horror show.
4: Rutte called these isolated incidents, saying 4,000 to 5,000 U.S. planes taking off from European bases in the 6 weeks before the ceasefire in Iran. The meeting comes ahead of next month's NATO summit in Turkey. President Trump on Capitol Hill Wednesday for a strategy session with Senate Republicans. Fox's Jared Halpern has more on that from the White House.
6: President Trump emerged from a closed-door lunch with top Senate Republican leaders, suggesting a unified front.
5: I think we had a really great meeting, and we're very proud of the party. We like our leader. We like everybody really in the room. I don't like a few people, but that's okay. I think you know who they are.
6: The president has endorsed some primary challengers over incumbent Republican senators and is pushing GOP leaders in the Senate to eliminate the filibuster and pass new voter ID legislation.
4: And Senate Minority Leader Chuck Schumer weighing in.
7: The SAVE Act is not going to pass the Senate or the House. We're not going to trade lower costs for housing for taking away our voting rights. That's a trade no one would make.
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8: Here's your AccuWeather forecast. Overnight will be mostly cloudy with a chance of a shower in some areas and a low of 61. Thursday will bring cloudy skies with a couple of showers and a thunderstorm, potentially with localized damaging wind gusts. The high will reach 77. Thursday night, expect clouds to break up with a low of 61. On Friday, anticipate sunny periods with high clouds and a high of 76. With the AccuWeather forecast, I'm meteorologist Jason Caterina for News Talk 1480 WHBC.
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0: got that bag, Linnell. The question now becomes, what does that mean for LeBron James? 310-840-4910 if you want in. We're revolutionizing sports talk. Winners and losers of the draft, taking phone calls at 310-840-4910. Concepts that have never been thought of before, and also finding a way to make a story that doesn't directly involve LeBron James, all about LeBron James. 310-840-4910. How does this contract affect LeBron, and what's next for him?
1: Listen, there's a report out there from Chris Mannix of SI that the Lakers are interested in Jared Allen of the Cleveland Cavaliers, and they would be willing to sign and trade LeBron to facilitate that and to make that happen.
0: I'm sure they would.
1: I'm sure they would. I don't know why Cleveland would be enticed to do that. That doesn't make them better. Makes them worse, in my opinion. But I don't know. Like, part of me is like, well, Jared Allen at this point, 27, 28, LeBron 41. But when you think about what Cleveland...
0: 1 year of LeBron versus four years of Jared Allen.
1: Do we know if it's 1 year of LeBron? But LeBron hasn't announced whether or not he's going to retire after this year or not. The idea of having LeBron at the four, Evan Mobley at the five, and him being your playing second fiddle to Donovan Mitchell and having another ball handler in James Harden, I don't know. I could talk myself into the Cavs being...
0: If you're management, you have to assume it's 1 year. You can't bank on having multiple years at this point. So have that as your baseline. So that way, anything else is a bonus.
1: So
0: banking on it, you can't do that at this point.
1: The other piece is this. I think this move, to some people, signaled the end of LeBron in Los Angeles. The entire time, the Lakers have been pretty steadfast in saying, hey, like, we were pretty intrigued by the small 1 month, I believe it was, sample size of Austin Reeves, Luka Doncic being the one and two, and then LeBron playing third fiddle. They picked up some pretty quality wins during that stretch, and you saw what that could potentially look like if they got better in between the margins. That's why I said it more than any other team in the NBA last year. It was most important for the Lakers to enter the postseason healthy so they can get a real gauge as to how good that trio is together. Because I get doing it in February, but when you're in the NBA second season and the defensive pressure ratchets up and postseason basketball, as we know it, it's just a different game. We didn't see if this trio worked in the playoffs. Excuse me, but we do know that it for damn sure worked in the regular season.
0: Personally, it would be sad to see LeBron return to the Lakers, because if he did so, it would be a move, it feels, prioritizing comfort. Staying in the city he calls home, not wanting to move again in his early 40s, understandable sentiments, getting to continue playing with his son, who might see more minutes next year, and, you know, won't judge that whatsoever. We all do it ourselves. We make decisions based on comfort, might not be about the things you want it to be. It would be more fun if we saw him playing for the Warriors or playing for the Cavaliers or playing for even the Miami Heat, because these teams have urgency and desperation right now, and that's what the LeBron stands they want to see. They want nothing more than LeBron to win another title, and the Lakers, that's not their top priority. LeBron James isn't. Luka Doncic is, and they're building around Luka. So what it would be most interesting and best for LeBron's basketball career would be for him to go to a place that is more closely aligned with his priorities in terms of success.
1: The other piece of it is this, at this juncture, right, for the Lakers. LeBron should be used, and I think this is what you're alluding to. I think LeBron should be used as an asset, right? Like, if you're the Lakers brass, it's your job to convince Luka and show Luka he's the most important figure. You have to show him that, hey, we're capable of putting a championship-level roster around you. Bringing LeBron back with him being the third guy does not make them a championship team. It just doesn't. So their best option at this point is a sign and trade to get back a guy that can be potentially more impactful than LeBron. But as the third option, you wonder, is that even possible? I think they're stuck between a rock and a hard place here, talking about L.A. I think they misallocated their cap space, giving that big money to Austin Reeves. A sign-and-trade for Austin Reeves is the route that I would have tried to go if I was the L.A. Lakers. Moving off of Austin Reeves to get multiple small ancillary pieces that really fit Luka Doncic, which is why Jared Allen's name continues to get thrown out. He is the rim-running lob threat that he has had throughout the course of his career. They don't have that. This, to me, is fascinating because I don't believe in Rob Pelinka. I don't believe in the Lakers. They run like a mom-and-pop shop. I want to look at – we tried to pull up Spotrac earlier. Denton, could you do me a favor here and try to look up the contract details of Luka Doncic and Nikola Jokic? Because I continue to believe, like, Jokic hasn't signed an extension yet. That is something that's fascinating to me. I wonder if the Lakers play is maybe not for this year. Maybe it's for next year. If Nikola Jokic becomes an unrestricted free agent, you try to bring him to Los Angeles. Outside of that, how do the Lakers, with their financial restrictions and their inability to draft and develop guys, how do they put together a championship team? That's the big point here. They can't.
0: The sadder reality, and maybe a better question to ask than that, other than joining OKC, San Antonio, or the New York Knicks, is there a place that LeBron could sign where you actually look at them and say, oh, they can win a title? Because I don't see it.
1: If the Warriors could bring back Porzingis, Horford, and have LeBron, Jimmy Butler, Pods, I think that's a team that could contend for a title.
0: Not going to be OKC and San Antonio.
1: I hear what you're saying, but that's why we play the games. Basketball isn't played on paper. On paper, yeah. I see what you're saying. But, like...
0: So, because he probably knows that in his heart of hearts, he'll return to the Lakers, he'll finish his career then. They can't contend for a title in the West, and he might even announce at some point this offseason a Kobe-esque farewell tour. And we'll do that song and dance again.
1: It pains me to think that this is a possibility. That's why I'm kind of annoyed that you're bringing it up, if I'm being transparent here. I don't want to see a league without LeBron. I don't want to see a league where LeBron's not in the championship conversation. It's not fun, but it's also signaling where we stand right now in the current landscape and culture of the NBA. We are ushering in new stars. Steph, LeBron, KD are beyond being on the back nine. They're on 18, if we're being frank about it, right? Like, if you were to tell me that LeBron, KD, and Steph weren't going to ever win a title again, the three of them, and I think you may have said this earlier in the winter. Like,
0: agreed.
1: I don't know.
0: Don't think they're going to.
1: I don't think you're nuts for saying it the more that we really look at it, dog. And it's fascinating. And it's sad because...
0: You got really mad at me when I said that, too.
1: I did, but now that I've, like, gotten the chance to sit back and think on it, like, and why did I get mad? Because those were the three dudes. It's crazy. Me and my cousins earlier were having a conversation. Who are my top five favorite basketball players? Not, like, most talented, but, like, my favorite. And I said John Wall, Gilbert Arenas, LeBron James, Steph Curry, and then I put Wemby in there. But the argument was, why'd you put KD in there? Now, Wemby's just entered the league. The point is, like, a lot of basketball fans have watched the greatness of those three for the past 20 years, and to see a league without them is going to suck. See a league where they're not competing for championships, it ain't the same. But we're getting new stars. That's what we're lucky with. We got Shea, we got Ant-Man, we got Wemby. The NBA is in great hands. It is.
0: 310-840-4910 if you want in. So we're talking about how this might affect LeBron James. We're also talking about the fact it's a U.S. soccer game day, and we're trying to figure out, hey, are we a soccer nation? How do you even define such things? Johnny in Virginia wants in on that. 310-840-4910. Johnny, you're on Westwood One Sports Night. That's Mel Willingham. I'm Josh Graham. What do you have for us?
1: Johnny, are you walking out of the closet right now? What the hell was that?
2: I was walking out my deck. I'm at my house. My family's sleeping, so...
0: What part of Virginia?
1: No, but late night chilling. What's got you up this late, man?
2: No, I mean, I was just listening. So, like, I'm really into, not necessarily soccer, but I'm really into the World Cup. Like, My whole life. Like, I grew up.
1: Where are you from?
2: I'm from Mexico.
1: Are you from Mexico?
2: I'm from Manassas. Well, I live in Fredericksburg right now. I go to Manassas to work. I work overnights usually, but I'm at home right now. Okay. It's like my birthday the other day. I took time off work, so.
1: And that body clock still got you up, huh? I feel.
2: Yeah, no, that's fine. But no, my point is, I don't think the USA is a soccer nation. And the reason being is that, like, I don't want to get a little bit political here, but, like, how are you going to lock up some of the people who love soccer, their kids, in, like, camps? You know what I'm saying? Like, I'm Mexican-American. My favorite sport to watch is, like, other than the NHL and the Commanders, is, like, Ovechkin. But, like, my main love is soccer. Soccer is a beautiful sport. Nationwide, worldwide, like, it brings people together. I don't understand how we can call ourselves, like, a soccer nation when we don't even, like, take care of, like, the talent. Like, you're not in Dallas, Texas, finding, like, you know, the people who want to be soccer players. Like, the people who want to be, and, like, I'm trying to be a first-time coach for my son, too. Like, he loves soccer. That's cool. I don't even push it on him. That's just, like, something he likes to do. I don't understand, like, it just really bothers me, I guess, that, like, we're not finding talent. Most of the talent is, like, paid. You know, like, when you do travel soccer, it is beyond expensive. And I don't even want to get into logistics of it because it's, like, ridiculous. And I've heard some other people comment on the radio, but, like, I just feel like, I don't know, it's misguided. You know, some of the people we're cheering for on the, like, the national team, I feel like half the country, like, if you, like, talk to them, wouldn't even want them to be here. Does that make sense?
0: Okay. No, I do understand what you're saying, Johnny, and I appreciate the call from Virginia. But I will say this, and this is something to remember when it comes to the celebration of America 250 is coming up next week, the 250th anniversary. From a political lens, there are people that love what happens at any given time, hate what happens at any given time. But that period of time is still very compacted and very limited. You can still love the nation that you live in and love everything about it, even if you disagree to the 10th and 100th degree what might be happening in the Oval Office, regardless of what you voted for. So I would not let that, what happens in the political realm, discourage what's been done with American soccer, because the one place you should look at for optimism is not just the men's side, but what's happened since 1999 with the women's national team and how they've been so dominant and how many and how we've discovered talent there and some of the stars. Carly Lloyd's been great as a studio analyst. So as tempting as it might be to have politics infiltrate every aspect of culture, I would discourage in doing that, both as we celebrate our nation next week with the 250th anniversary, but also in enjoying the World Cup as well. You don't need that to rob your joy.
1: No, well said. I totally agree.
0: By the way, he mentioned Dallas. I think we go to Benny in Dallas. 310-840-4910 just seems like that's the proper way,
1: what
0: proper
1: up,
0: place
1: Benny?
0: To go. Benny, where are you at on LeBron?
3: Some place you should look at for optimism.
0: And by the
1: Benny,
0: way,
1: turn your damn radio down, Benny.
0: Turn the radio down, Benny. Benny. Benny.
3: They've been
0: better not be Jamie Ben in Dallas. What's happening in Dallas, Benny?
1: Benny, what you drunk?
0: Too loud. How about we go to Los Angeles? It's only right we go to Los
1: Angeles.
0: Why don't
1: I just assume people get nervous on the phone so drunk? That's bad on me. My
0: KJ. KJ's in Los Angeles. KJ, you're right in the heart of it. What do you got on LeBron?
1: What up, KJ?
4: Like 6 months before LeBron even made his decision to come to Los Angeles, I was wearing a LeBron jersey and people thought I was crazy. So now you see the results. I'm 1,000% sure LeBron is going back home, one, because even if he don't win, really LeBron doesn't have no ties to Los Angeles. He doesn't come out to the community functions. He doesn't come out to Altadena or Palisades for the fires. He's just basically here making his money, have five or six houses like 2 miles apart. But he's not really attached to the community. Yeah, he's making movies and all that. But one thing about you have to understand about our culture, he will always go back to his hood. You know why? Because the farewell tour will be amazing because that's where he's from. L.A. doesn't really care because they're Kobe fans, diehard. LeBron, like I said, you can't shake his hand. You can't meet him at a Starbucks. He's nowhere around. So we'll be kind of glad him and his son goes back home and we can get something going new.
0: By the way, thank you for the call, KJ. This is a real thing, Linnell. There, the Kobe people that spent years arguing with folks on social media about LeBron, there's still some who haven't been bought in as Laker fans. And then you go into the community piece, and then you have, like, the rabbit hole you can go down. Was Kobe at, or was LeBron at the memorial and all that? Like, this is a real thing that
1: there's
0: Laker
1: no
0: fans reckon.
1: There's no way you just brought
0: with.
1: Up that ridiculous conspiracy that Bron didn't show up to Kobe's memorial.
0: Well, he just talked about the Palisades and all the others. I'm telling you, it's a real thing that Kobe people who are Laker fans
1: Big John,
0: still aren't hip with LeBron.
1: Big John in the chat says he's got a filming and production company in L.A. I mean, this is what's
0: up. He does. There's no doubt.
1: This is what's fascinating about it all with LeBron's situation. Anybody in LA that's angry with him, he brought you all a championship. Be grateful for LeBron, because guess what? What the hell would Laker basketball be right now if it wasn't for LeBron? He came in and saved the Lakers. So if you're a Laker fan out there, you better not fix your mouth to say something negative about LeBron James. Are you kidding me? Where would they be as a franchise without him? Where would they be?
0: We talked with Doug McCain from 97.1, the fan out that way, new sports talk station affiliate of ours. And it's, again, a very real thing where you have the Kobe folks who still are entrenched in that, even as LeBron plays there. But what's important to note is LeBron has spent 9 years with the Lakers. That's longer than any uninterrupted stint he's spent in his career with either Cleveland or with the Miami Heat. So that's kind of crazy to think about as well. Up next, we'll get to your calls, 310-840-4910. The best and worst picks of this year's NBA draft here on Westwood One Sports Night.
5: The NFL has decided Brendan Sorsby will not be entering the league this season. The quarterback will now have to focus on next year's draft in a potentially loaded class, including Arch Manning and Dante Moore. Westwood One Sports.
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0: Here's Josh Graham and Linnell Willingham.
1: Linnell, two big happenings center stage right now. The NBA draft wrapping up tonight. We'll get to the best picks. We'll get to the worst picks from rounds one and two momentarily. Also, it is a game day for the United States men's soccer team. U.S., Turkey, L.A., 10 p.m. Eastern time kick. And we're asking the question, is the United States a soccer nation? And predictably, opinions across the board, 310-840-4910. Let's go to Patrick, who's in my home city of Baltimore. Patrick, is the United States a soccer nation?
2: Absolutely not. I don't believe so.
1: Absolutely. Why? Absolute.
2: So I manage a German-American beer hall. So you would think soccer fans would be right up our alley with the clientele. We've been open 9 years now, so we've, gone through two World Cups. We're busy during the American games. We're kind of busy during the Germany games, but besides the World Cup, we try to throw events for Messi games with Miami, the other, big rivalry games. We've opened early for, and we just, no one cares. No one shows up. Maybe a handful of people here and there, but
1: Is that anecdotal, though? Do you think maybe Baltimore's not a, America's a big place. We're going to say that's representative of the entire country.
2: Yeah, but we get the crowd, we get crowds from D.C. We're a metro area with, surrounding Philadelphia, D.C., New York, those kinds of areas. I don't know.
1: I hear you.
2: I think with the job that I do the culture that, the place I work at tries to provide with people, you would think we would.
1: I hope you didn't have the Oriole game on from earlier today. That's what's most important to me. I hope that wasn't on the screen today because that was not very funny.
2: I wish it wasn't on as well, but you probably know the answer to that.
1: Thank you for the call, by the way. Ostros and Natty Bows, I'll turn it around. Linnell, I don't know why. Do you think they'd have the same objection for hockey and baseball? At least we haven't taken the calls yet from people who are saying, oh, it's just too slow. It's not tough enough. We're too tough.
3: Yeah.
1: To be soccer nation.
3: I understand when people say we're not, because we're just not good enough.

0: That's another lost ball. Why do I even play?
1: I'm Scott Life with First Tee Canton, and honestly, you're perfect for our summer golfathon.
0: Perfect? I'm terrible.
1: That's the point. 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
0: So my terrible golf finally has a purpose? Now it goes straight.
1: Join us for the First Tee Canton Summer Golfathon and help us impact the next generation, one swing at a time. From June 15th to August 15th. See you out there.
2: If I can make a general comment about the World Cup, particularly tying into a comment that you'd made to the previous caller about separating politics and sports and all of that.
3: Sure.
2: You know, it's all fine and well to tell people, yeah, ignore politics when it comes to sports. But sometimes sports forces it. Yes?
3: What are we doing here? You were here to talk about the World Cup. Do you not want to talk about the World Cup?
2: Right. Listen, hear me out. Sometimes politics forces itself on sporting events, and then it's hard to ignore. I mean, in particular, you know, the problem, one of the things that I ordinarily follow the World Cup with great enthusiasm, but what has really killed my enthusiasm this time was this administration using the World Cup to put its racist policies on display for the whole world.
3: All right. There goes Ron in Chicago. Appreciate the call. See, again, sports is supposed to be the dessert. It's supposed to be that. And that's what we try to make it, man. Like, it's not supposed to be the broccoli. It's not supposed to be all of that. I hope it's not being interpreted as like picking sides. I'd do the same thing if it was the other side. I would, because this is the place that we're being united, and that's what it's supposed to be. That's sincerely what I would say from the bottom of my heart.
4: Oof.
3: Let's get to the NBA draft, why don't we? Best and worst picks. How about we separate it by round? So there's round one, there's round two. It's only two rounds. It's pretty simple. What is the best pick of round one in your opinion, Linnell Willingham? What was your favorite pick from the first night of the NBA draft?
4: There are a lot of really good candidates. I liked a couple of different value picks like later in the round. Like I love LeBaron Filon going to Philadelphia. I think that's exactly what they need, another shot creator. I think that's awesome. I love Cameron Carr, initially drafted by the Knicks, but he's going to go to the L.A. Lakers. You want to talk about 3-D, what the Lakers have lacked. Like, he fits like a glove with that team, and I think he provides something that they don't have. So I really, really like the Cameron Carr pick. Abuka Okoro, like I mentioned last night, was a guy I like, similar to Filon. More so with Okoro here going to Detroit. Like, think about what we talked about was the biggest Achilles heel all postseason long for the Detroit Pistons. They didn't have another guy outside of Kay Cunningham that can create offense and initiate offense for himself and others, man. And when he got trapped and the ball was forced out of his hands, it was Tobias Harris. Abuka Okoro was one of the best freshman guards in the country last year, and I don't think he gets the proper love that some of the other guys get.
3: Well, I was about to go down the Abuka Okoro train. You stole my thunder on that, so I'll let you. I agree with all of that. I'm right there with you on Abuka Okoro. Love the guy all throughout the year at Stanford. So how about I get to my least favorite pick of round one? My least favorite pick, Dallas taking Moritz Johnson. Just because Braden Burry's, to me, you could make an argument to me, I'd listen to you, outside of the top four, that guy has the highest ceiling of anybody in the draft, outside of the top four. I loved him at Arizona. I think I felt the perfect place where he could have ended up is Dallas, because that's a team looking to make a jump and play, be competitive next year. And that is, outside of the top four, probably the most pro-ready teenager in this draft. And they needed shooting, and he could have provided it for them. And it does feel like that. And again, we won't never know the answer for this for sure, but it does feel as if, with Dusty May being the head coach at Michigan, that Moritz Johnson's the pick there. When if Dusty May isn't the coach, venture to say that Braden Burries is the pick by Masai Ujiri.
4: That's an interesting hypothetical. Speculative, mm-hmm. I get it. For Moritz, like, his range was 8 to 15. Like, a lot of mock drafts that I saw had him in that 8 to 15 range.

0: So him going 9, like, I don't love the player, if I'm being honest, but I do love his versatility defensively. Like, I don't think his offensive game is what they need, but you look at a switchable defender, like, he can guard fours, he can guard 1 through 4. So I like that about him. I mentioned this earlier, briefly, right? This is something to me where you draft Morez Johnson if you're Dusty Wade, because you're coming to Dallas to try to set a standard. Who knows your standard better than Morez Johnson, who you've coached for the past couple of years? So, excuse me, I like that. I like it from that standpoint. But as far as Dallas, I said it going into last night. They were the most intriguing team in round one because Masai Ujiri's track record and his ability to hit on surely lottery picks, but you look at the value with OG Anunoby, you look at the value with Pascal Siakam, Fred VanVleet. For him to go with Morez Johnson at 9 is a little bit of a surprise in terms of who was on the board. I thought he could have got better bang for his buck, so to speak. What they did with pick number 30, trading it ultimately to Phoenix, I thought was interesting. Because they could have had Coa Pete, and now he's not going to be in their building. And Coa Pete's got as much upside as anybody when it comes to this NBA draft. So,
1: rather than do least favorite picks of round two, how about we just keep it on the positive end? Like, what's a pick that you had circled in round two that you liked?
0: There's a couple of them. And I think the second round has gotten – we've seen more guys have an impact in the second round in recent years. I like Trevin Brazil going to the Denver Nuggets. I think that's a guy
1: who Arkansas showed the ability. Razorback.
0: Stretch the floor, shot blocker, plays above the rim. I think he provides some athleticism to their front court that I don't think they have. And I think he's an interesting fit there. I really do like that fit.
1: See, man, there was that run. There's of Arkansas a lot of players. Because Malik Thomas went in round two as well. That pick ended up traded to Cleveland. By the way, said that Isaiah Evans went to Brooklyn. That pick was traded to Minnesota as well. Things get a little convoluted in the second round. There are two that was really difficult to pick between that I like the most in round two. Hard not to say Braden Smith. Braden Smith, career assist leader in the history of college basketball. And he's a kid that grew up undersized in the state of Indiana, where they love hoop so much. And he stays in the state, plays at Purdue. You want to talk about running the gamut in your career? How about losing to a 16 seed, getting to the national championship, and then making a couple other deep tournament runs and being maybe the most decorated point guard we had seen? Indiana brings in Braden Smith. So he gets to remain in the state of Indiana as a Pacer. Love that. And the other is Dylan Mitchell, just in terms of guys that can make an impact right away, second-round players. Boston, Brad Stevens, tends to do a really good job in identifying guys late first round and in the second round. Think out of St. John's, Dylan Mitchell is one to keep a close eye on. That's what we have circled there. See, Shams, what do you go with?
0: I go by Shams. Denton loves Shams. It's the Virginian in him.
1: I think he goes both ways. I think you either are Shams or Shams.
2: Easy, buddy. Jeez Louise. Don't speak on my behalf like that.
0: I'm about to say it, bro.
1: Holy on behalf of Shams / Shams and Denton, apologies. And, happy Pride Month. We got B-Dot joining us next hour as well. I don't know if this is the proper time to be teasing that. But LaMelo Ball is in the news. You'll hear why, and we'll react to it next to Westwood Sports Night.
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0: But now, I'm gambling again. Just need to see if you support me in some of these bets we're about to place in a moment.
1: As long as you're not on your Brendan Sorsby, as long as you're not betting against Westwood One Sports, brother. All you want.
0: I don't know. Kalshi is, are there some predictive markets about how many YouTube subscribers we can pick up?
1: By the end of football season, huh?
0: Let's figure that out. Get those numbers boosted up. To quote McConaughey, Wolf of Wall Street, those are rookie numbers. YouTube, Westwood One Sports Night. Ow! Boom. Okay, before we get to that.
1: That hurt my chest in a way that it shouldn't because I'm overly strong.
0: You are strong. Very strong.
1: You don't Shams. Know how strong I am.
0: I don't want to find out.
1: Oh.
0: Shams.
1: I like that.
0: Shams. He had a report about another massive star in the NBA that
1: Your
0: might
1: favorite
0: be on the move.
1: Star
0: Giannis
1: in the NBA.
0: Started the week. Yes, apparently my favorite star here was Shams's report.
2: Welcome back to Brooklyn. We're all here for the NBA draft, but we're quickly turning the page to free agency. So let's bring in our senior insider, Shams Charania. Shams, I understand you have some breaking news.
3: Malika, we started the night talking about Boston's Jaylen Brown and another star whose name is picking up steam in the NBA trade market here during draft week as we get closer to free agency is Charlotte's LaMelo Ball. Multiple teams are strongly pursuing LaMelo Ball right now. The Hornets are engaged, I'm told, and Ball had a strong finish to the season. It mirrored the Hornets' rise over the course of the last calendar year. Both sides have been in a good place. Ball does want to be in Charlotte, I'm told, but this is an organization fielding some aggressive offers, so the price is met. He could very well be on the move. This is a developing story. Potentially over the next 24-48 hours,
2: LaMelo Ball we could see on the move here. Shams, thank you so much for that insight. Well,
0: thank you, Shams. Appreciate that.
1: Thanks,
0: Linnell
1: Shams.
0: Willingham, what do you like about the potential of a LaMelo Ball trade?
1: Him going to a team that doesn't have ungrateful fans like yourself that would actually appreciate him. The key in
0: Most
1: the reporting
0: Hornet fans
1: is,
0: like him. Most Hornet fans like him. I'm not a Hornet fan, but I'm just not a big fan of LaMelo.
1: You are going to continue to defend yourself on this, and I appreciate the effort to stick with the bit.
0: It's not a bit. I truthfully believe it.
1: Yeah, right. I believe, and we were talking about this during one of the breaks, and the show that's not the show, like you like to call it. They're not shopping him. They're getting calls. Listen. This is my thought on it. I do not believe that they're shopping him. I think teams are being aggressive and calling for stars that they think potentially, you know, may be available. Why would they think LaMelo potentially would be available? Now, that's a whole other can of worms and another conversation, which lends to the speculation of his maturity and things of that nature. But I think the reason that he is being talked about is a compliment to his talent. The Minnesota Timberwolves are aggressively pursuing him, according to the report, meaning they feel like he can be the piece that gets them over the hump to win a championship. That, to me, is a compliment to who LaMelo Ball is. You're not trading for LaMelo thinking you're not having championship aspirations. The T-Wolves are hot on his trails.
0: Oh,
1: so if you're Minnesota...
0: Memphis by accident.
1: Oh, hell no.
0: Oh, yeah, I was about to say, I think no. Minnesota makes a lot more sense.
1: That
0: backcourt
1: of course.
0: With Anthony Edwards?
1: Right, but it's a compliment to who LaMelo Ball is, to his talent. And to your point, and I'm going to say it in a lot nicer way, he's never been on a team where he's not the best player. He clearly wouldn't be the best player playing alongside Anthony Edwards. I wonder how he functions as a secondary playmaker. Can he play off of the ball? I know he's got the basketball IQ to cut and do things of that nature. And quickly, can I bring it up? This is technically supposed to be weird, but true, too. Tina and LaVar Ball, Dunzo. Nobody's safe.
0: Oh.
1: He stayed with that woman through sickness and health while she battled strokes. And then LaVar gets his leg amputated and she hits the road, Jack. I think it's kind of petty. I can't lie. It's a little bit wild.
0: I guess he's not undefeated, never lost anymore.
1: Ooh.
0: Sorry.
1: You really don't like the balls.
0: I guess it's ball in the family. I don't know.
1: One of the best, honestly, it is Facebook's greatest reality series, Ball in the Family.
0: I do think the Hornets are shopping him. I just don't know what you get back. That's the problem. Like, what would the market, what would you have to get back in a trade like this? This was something that Kevin O'Connor of The Ringer and I were talking about a few months ago, where I said I thought Charlotte would try to move LaMelo Ball. And his pushback was, I don't think Charlotte would get as much as you think, where it would be worthwhile to do it. And I thought, if Desmond Bane could get back what he got back last year, Charlotte, crazy amount. Yeah. I don't think LaMelo would net that type of a return, but even something remotely close to it, I think would be enough for Charlotte to pull the trigger on it as a team that's angling for the future and probably wants Con Knipple and Brandon Miller to be the face of their team over LaMelo Ball. And by the way, here's the other bigger piece. How do teams in Charlotte's position, small market teams, go from being good to having a shot at winning a title? I think you have to trade away a player that other teams want in order to get there. Oklahoma City, Indiana, when they went to the NBA Finals last year, it was the same player. It was Paul George. Those Paul George trades is what elevated small. That you run into with that guy being the best player on your team. So while he's that, find a team that will be willing to give you something in exchange to help your long-term health.
1: Or if you're Charlotte, like, I look at, well, why not? Why is, and let me rephrase it. Again, contrary to what you're saying, I don't think they're shopping him. He's 24 years old. Where's the patience to grow with LaMelo? You just made the playoffs for the first time. You just had your best season since he's been there. This is their best season since he's been there, correct?
0: No, because they went to back-to-back play-ins.
1: Dude, they dominated the Eastern Conference in the second half of the season, dude. This is the best Hornets team that he's been on since they've been here.
0: I agree. Okay, yeah, I'll agree with that. But they've been to the play-in a couple of times.
1: My thing is there's a lack of patience that I think gets shown within NBA front office. He's 24, Josh.
0: I get it. It's 7 years, though. How much longer do you have to wait for him to make a move?
1: He's 24.
0: 7 years, man.
1: And how many they've had two good draft picks since he's been there. Two. In 7 years. Yeah. They drafted two good contributors.
0: Time.
1: Talking about Brandon Miller and buddy from Duke, Knipple. That's only two good Bamas they'd have drafted outside of LaMelo. So their team building hasn't been good enough. We want to talk about LaMelo. What about the team building of the Charlotte Hornets?
0: Not good enough. I'll agree. Both things could be true at the same time. Let's see what you think about my Rookie of the Year pick. It's time for Graham's Gamble, because I'm gambling again.
4: Sitting back, count money all day, you know.
5: It's time for Graham's Gambling. Let's make some money.
1: Taz, cut it. If you're going to bring it, brother, you know I have it, just like on grammar school, which you'll hear coming up in about 30 minutes here. I have a sky-high standard for how you introduce the number one sports gambling segment in all of sports talk radio. What the hell are you doing again, Josh Graham?
0: I'm gambling again!
4: Sitting back, count money all day, you know.
5: It's time for Graham's Gambling. Let's make some money.
0: You're going to hate this pick first, but I'm going to do it. It's un-American. I'm sorry. I'm taking United States team total under 1.5 goals at plus money, plus 104. I think they might win 1-0. See, I didn't want to bet against the Americans.
1: Which is fair.
0: I'm rooting for the 1-0, 1-1 draw, get the point. That's what I'm rooting for. So at plus money, that's what I'm going to do. The United States.
1: I like your thought process behind it, too, because they're sitting a bunch of guys. I get it.
0: That's it. So we're going with that. NBA Rookie of the Year odds.
1: Uh-oh, this is what I want to hear.
0: Caleb Wilson at plus 950. Give it all to me. You're giving the guy who was better head-to-head against the three guys drafting ahead of him the chip on his shoulder and all the shots he could ever want. Him and Josh Giddey Gets all the shots they could ever want. Oh, yeah, you got Matas, too. That's fine. But
1: that's what I don't
0: know. It's a nice fit for Caleb Wilson to put up some numbers. And at plus 950, that's crazy. I was looking at Darren Peterson plus 400. I mean, Darius Acuff plus 450. It's just, it's not the greatest value. Please ask me a question.
1: Where's Abuka Okoro? Yeah.
0: See, you and I, we're on the same wavelength there, too. 200-1.
1: Plus 2,000?
0: No. Plus 20,000.
1: Plus 20. Dude. He's got the... I think he's going to have to shot the Timbs. Remember what Malik $1 Beasley
0: bet.
1: Was.
0: You know what? We're doing this right now. $5 bet makes a grand. A $5 bet makes a grand.
1: I'll send you 250. I'll send you 250. Because, look, he's going to have the opportunity, dude. Like, I think... Remember what Malik Beasley was to the Pistons before he got suspended for gambling. I think he can step into that role.
0: Emeka... Or I almost did it again, where I made him the receiver of
1: Mecca
0: the Bucks.
1: Puka, yeah.
0: I did that with Tom Haberstroh over the weekend. I was like, dude, you got to check out this guy. It's my favorite player in the draft. It's a Mecca Abuka. He's like, I haven't heard of him.
1: Poor Tom.
0: Oh, shoot. I accidentally made him the wide receiver of the Bucks.
1: The king of
0: rather than talking about Abuka Okoro, who I'm all in on. Abuka Okoro, 200-1 odds. Caleb Wilson plus 950 and the United States team total under 1.5 goals. Linnell, thank you for indulging me in that.
1: Here
0: is how I'll make it up to you. There are three stories in the district that I need Linnell's thoughts on. We need a district check-in with our guy Linnell close to the situation, and that is next on Westwood One Sports Night.
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15: Remaining optimistic. I'm Ted Lindner, Fox News. President Trump signaling that optimism regarding a burgeoning peace deal with Iran, touting progress on maritime security in the Strait of Hormuz, and a new deconfliction framework aimed at stabilizing the Israel-Hezbollah front.
16: Iran is being very nice. They're agreeing to everything that I want. And they have to. Otherwise, we just go back and do what we have to do.
15: While the White House and Tehran continue to spar publicly over the timeline for resuming nuclear inspections, the president meeting with NATO Secretary General Mark Rutte on Wednesday at the White House, the president expressing his disappointment with the alliance.
16: We were disappointed with the UK. We were disappointed with Germany and France. We're disappointed with most of them. Spain is a horror show.
15: Rutte called these isolated incidents, saying 4,000 to 5,000 U.S. planes taking off from European bases in the 6 weeks before the ceasefire in Iran. The meeting comes ahead of next month's NATO summit in Turkey. President Trump on Capitol Hill Wednesday for a strategy session with Senate Republicans. Fox's Jared Halpern has more on that from the White House.
17: President Trump emerged from a closed-door lunch with top Senate Republican leaders, suggesting a unified front.
16: I think we had a really great meeting, and we're very proud of the party. We like our leader. We like everybody really in the room. I don't like a few people, but that's okay. I think you know who they are.
17: The president has endorsed some primary challengers over incumbent Republican senators and is pushing GOP leaders in the Senate to eliminate the filibuster and pass new voter ID legislation.
15: And Senate Minority Leader Chuck Schumer weighing in.
18: The SAVE Act is not going to pass the Senate or the House. We're not going to trade lower costs for housing for taking away our voting rights. That's a trade no one would make.
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19: Your AccuWeather forecast. Overnight will be mostly cloudy with a chance of a shower in some areas and a low of 61. Thursday will bring cloudy skies with a couple of showers and a thunderstorm, potentially with localized damaging wind gusts. The high will reach 77. Thursday night, expect clouds to break up with a low of 61. On Friday, anticipate sunny periods with high clouds and a high of 76. With the AccuWeather forecast, I'm meteorologist Jason Caterina for News Talk 1480 WHBC.
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5: We have got a busy show for you. Did you hear about the shouting match on Capitol Hill? Fireworks between Republicans and President Trump behind closed doors. But you know Washington. People are talking and they're leaking like a sieve. We'll talk to News Nation's senior congressional correspondent to find out exactly what happened. He talked to some of the participants involved. So we'll do that a little bit later on in this hour. Hour number two, we're going to talk to two New York Times best-selling writers who wrote a book together. Joe Posnanski writes about baseball oftentimes, and Mike Scheer was one of the creators of Parks and Rec, Brooklyn Nine-Nine, The Good Place. They've written a book together. Big fan. Two friends, 82,000 miles, and wild, wonderful sports we love. They wrote a buddy travel book, so we'll talk with them in hour number two. But straight ahead, we're going to go to Ukraine. You remember when Trump said that Ukraine didn't have the cards? Well, it turns out they flipped the script. Now they've got the cards, and they're on the offensive. What happened? We'll go to Ukraine and find out. Stay right there. America at Night, just getting started.
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0: 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Now, seeing my grandson out on the water, it means everything to me. Watching him and taking in the blue waves, the sea breeze, the blurry horizon.
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0: 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America at Night with McGraw-Milhaven.
1: The war in Ukraine, the war between Russia and Ukraine, has now gone on longer than World War One. And at one point, it was a war of attrition, almost a trench warfare. But now it seems Ukraine has the upper hand and is making some offensive moves. To talk about what's going on, Andrei Dobryansky, he is considered one of the most well-respected when it comes to trying to understand what is going on. And he is the director of communications for the Ukrainian Congress Committee of America. Andrei, welcome to America at Night.
2: Hi, thank you for having me back on.
1: We should say you're in Kyiv right now, so we can't get any better of a sense of what's going on. And we thank you for checking in. At one point, President Trump, in that famous meeting in the Oval Office, said Ukraine didn't have any cards. Now it seems like Ukraine is holding almost all the cards. What's going on?
2: You're really hitting the nail on the head. I just did a major conference with one of the groups I represent, the Center for U.S.-Ukrainian Relations in Washington, right before this trip. And it's the kind of thing we've been doing for the last 15 years, where experts come together, former U.S. ambassadors who've been to Ukraine, and they all grade Ukraine on certain aspects. And it was my job to tally up the grades at the end. And I had to compare them to 2025. Now, I don't know if the public understands what was going on in June of 2025. We had a new administration in Washington. The weapons had been halted for a certain time in June 2025 by Pete Hegseth. And we'd be going 3 years into the war, and there was no at scale weapon that had been produced to counter Russian drones. And Russia had started making these factories in their east, staffed by North Koreans, that were able to produce hundreds of these a day. So it was really a down point. And that's still the image that remains in a lot of Americans' heads, even though if you look at public polling on the four-year anniversary of the war just in February, you'll still see two out of three Americans saying we should do more. But the one thing that it's not getting through, probably because people are focusing on the different war where American armed services are in danger, it's that Ukraine has actually changed the ground with changing the skies. Ukraine has been able to, first and foremost, almost completely nullify the effect of these Iranian designed and Russian built Shahed drones, where they're getting upwards of 92, 93, 94% shoot downs every night by drones that were developed, technology that was developed in Ukraine, several different variations by several different firms. And they're able to produce these drones at tens of thousands a month, which is why Ukraine was able to then travel to the Middle East and help America's allies like Bahrain, Qatar, the United Arab Emirates, and sell those kind of interceptors to protect them from Iran. So that's the big game changer. The fact that, first and foremost, Ukraine, even though it's being under attack by ballistic missiles and drones, Ukraine has developed its own internally designed and manufactured defense against the drones that are coming against it. And then the second innovation on drones has been the fact that they are able to attack better with them, not just long distance, as we saw just last week with a refinery outside of Moscow being put on fire, but specifically the way they are destroying Russia's land bridge to Crimea, which is basically two or three highways between the Russian border through the occupied territories, and then you hit Crimea. Those trucks, anybody bringing in fuel, military supplies from the Russian side of the border all the way through occupied Ukraine into Crimea, are now sitting ducks because of the use of FPV and other locational drones by Ukraine. And that's really the big headline that a lot of people aren't getting through in the United States specifically, is the fact that Russia is really on its back heels now, and they have not innovated the way Ukraine has over the last 6 months.
1: Is it true that Crimea and the Russian forces there are virtually out of fuel?
2: Yeah, because, again, there's no way of getting anything into Crimea. The weird thing about occupying Crimea, and I was saying this in 2014, is, first and foremost, it's a welfare state, meaning it doesn't produce a lot. So anybody who's in charge of it has to import water, has to import food. It doesn't produce enough by itself. It also has to import fuel and energy. So it's really not a piece of territory that can produce enough resources to be, you know, a valued asset. So it was really a symbolic victory for Russia to occupy it. But in the key way it's differentiated from the occupied territories on the mainland is that if you isolate three bridges on the northern end, and that one major bridge that Russia built for over $1 billion connecting the southern tip to the Russian mainland. If you disconnect those, that's it. Game over. There are no flights coming in. You can't fly in fuel. So it's really something that is less defensible for Russia than the occupied territory it has on the mainland.
1: Talk about those long-range drones, and talk about, you mentioned that the drones, the Ukrainian drones, were into Moscow last week. That's a game changer for what's going on. What happened, and what do you think that means for the future of the war effort?
2: I think the first thing that people realized about Ukraine's drone innovation was something called Operation Spiderweb. That was a long-term plan where drones were installed into the back of these tractor trailers. The tractor trailers were then deposited. They left the tractor trailers on the side of highways in Russia. And then from those tractor trailers, the roofs opened up and drones were deployed from there. So they got further into Russia by using trucks, and then the short-range drones were able to hit it. Ukraine has now surpassed that, not just in the fact that it has long-distance drones that can fly all the way to Russia and harass Russia at a regular basis, but we also have the ability to piggyback drones, so kind of like a drone mothership, where a drone will be carrying other drones, and those smaller drones are FPV drones, which are basically fairly cheap to make and purchase, and all they have to do is strap some explosive to them and then deliver the payload. So that's a big part of the innovation as far as a long range of the drones. And this is something that Ukraine has been puzzled again back, going back to, you know, say last year when we did not have any domestically made within Ukraine and produced at scale. That's a big problem as well. Domestic weapon that could target Russia further in. This is one of the reasons that President Zelensky had a meeting with President Trump in September of 2025 to talk about the purchase of Tomahawk missiles. Now, we all saw Tomahawk missiles as and how they're effective in every combat situation that the United States has been in the last 40 years. But specifically, just at the beginning of the war in Iran, we saw the United States using them from its Navy vessels onto deep territories within Iran. And that's something Ukraine was hoping for, because they were hoping to target those factories that were manufacturing those Shahed drones deep inside eastern Russia. What ended up happening is the Ukraine developed its own longer range drones, surpassing the need for something like a Tomahawk, which, frankly speaking, if you're talking about parts and value added, Ukraine can manufacture more of these long range drones domestically at a way lower price, which means they're able to produce more of them to attack Russia. So it ended up being a motivation and a win-win.
1: Andrei Dobryansky is with us. He is a prominent strategic communicator, international affairs specialist. He's in Kyiv right now, talking to us from Kyiv. He's also the director of communications for the Ukrainian Congress Committee of America. You've seen him on CNN, Fox, MSNBC, Newsmax, News Nation. He joins us now for a couple more minutes. I read recently that Moscow is so afraid of these long-range Ukrainian drones that they're bringing their forces back to Moscow in a defensive posture. Have you heard that?
2: Yeah, that's the problem with the way the war has changed. Really, you mentioned at the beginning of our conversation how this war has surpassed the length of World War I. And what we were talking about at the beginning of the war was trench warfare, which still exists. But we're not talking about these slow, plodding, mechanized brigades fighting each other. In fact, Russia has lost over 20,000 pieces of mechanized equipment. That's everything from personnel carriers to tanks, from smaller to larger vehicles. 20,000 is a lot to get to lose. And it really changes the battlefield. At the beginning of the war, there were conversations on the Western side about supplying Ukraine with maybe Apache helicopters. There was a long discussion about whether Ukraine should be getting Bradley tanks. And frankly speaking, that age of warfare seems to have been surpassed with the agility of drone warfare. There was a small settlement that was occupied by Russia that ended up being taken over and occupied, and the Russian forces surrendered not to a single human being, but a group of drones, both land-based and aerial drones, surrounded Russia, and they lay down their weapons and they surrendered to drones. This is where we are. You know, people may think this is Skynet. We're not quite there, but we're definitely in a new iteration of warfare. And it's something that I know American military experts, instructors at United States military academies, they are very interested in the landscape of this war, just like they were with the war in 2014, as our community in the United States was able to invite and bring over several generals that fought in the land war in 2014, 2015 before the ceasefire. And they spoke at you know, West Point, different U.S. Naval War College, areas where the United States is learning about not just the tactics of Russia, but also the innovative ways that Ukraine is making do with less, not having the budget as the United States does.
1: So we went from Ukraine begging the West for, as you mentioned, Bradley, Tomahawk cruise missiles and or hardware help, to now the United States asking Ukraine, how are you doing it?
2: Well, learning how to do it, that's a very important part of it. In fact, I'm just going to say I'm in Kyiv. One of the things I got to see was a startup by former military personnel who have begun training. They have a room that's set up with virtual installations. There's a virtual set of drone operators on one side and a bunch of weapons that have lasers connected to them so that people train how to try to shoot down weapons. And the one thing that they've explained how they have Western visitors come to their offices to get the training is that it's this, a drone is a very interesting thing to attack. It's something that I think a natural hunter, which we have many in the United States, would not be used to something that darts in the way a drone does, changes direction. Literally, it can flip upside down. And the scanning of it by a seasoned sniper or even a infantryman is something you need to get used to and trained on. And so it's not just the technology that can be uploaded and downloaded, but it's the real life experience of being in combat against these kind of Russian drones versus Ukrainian drones and how the personnel on the ground react to them.
1: So what happens next?
2: My favorite response to that is that the president of Zelensky named the new chief of staff last year, who was his chief of military intelligence. And if you asked him last year when the war would end, he said, sure, by the end of the year. And if you talk to the last commander of the armed forces of Ukraine, who's now the ambassador to the United Kingdom, he would tell you that the war is going to last 10 years. So what I say is, let's split the difference and listen to the guys who know it best. And even they cannot pin it down within that range of 10 years. But what's very important from the side of Ukraine is they feel with their new push to break off Crimea isolated and then keep on targeting the Russian supply lines, they think that the real winning strategy here has been what the United States has been advocating for them to do from the very beginning, which is, I mentioned what happened in Crimea and the eastern occupied territories, but it's really been those long-range strikes into Russia. And it's a partnership between Western sanctions that prevent Russia from buying replacement parts for all the areas that have been hit, specifically oil infrastructure facilities. And so they can't buy replacement parts from the West, especially from the United States, which is the best place to buy your different joints and gaskets. When Ukraine hits those oil refineries, it's not just that they've lost a day of refining. They just can't fix it again at a sure enough rate. So that applies pressure to Russia. And the one thing that Russia has not done since the very beginning of the war is sit down with Ukraine, Zelensky, and Putin. And that's something that President Trump has been pushing for since the beginning.
1: Last question for Andrei Dobryansky, who is a director of communications for the Ukrainian Congress Committee of America. With about 2 minutes left, talk about the resolve of the Ukrainian people. What's the mood like? What's the energy like of the individual citizens of Ukraine?
2: I did a major tour of Ukraine last winter, and then I came back a year later, this February. And I can tell you, it's a radical difference in their perspective of people, especially with the way they understand that the war is going. It was pretty bleak last year, given the amount of hits that Russia was doing on the energy infrastructure, the way they were ramping up the drone production. And again, last year, there was no protection. There were no interceptor drones that were able to be produced to combat those hundreds of drones flying every night. And it was getting to be a type of psychological torture. Just last night, I had I checked into my hotel. I'd driven 4 hours from the neighboring city to Kyiv and arrived after 10 o'clock. As soon as I closed the door to my hotel room, an air raid went off, and I had to walk down the 8 floors from my floor that my room is on down to the lobby. And then from there, I walked 3 floors down to the sub-basement to their bomb shelter. I had to do that twice more last night. And I'm just a visitor. This is something that people have to do on a daily basis sometimes. And that psychological torture could break somebody. But the one thing that's given the people hope is to understand that they're actually pushing the Russians back. And if they hold on, they can actually win this thing.
1: Andrei Dobryansky, who was on the ground in Kyiv, international affairs specialist focused on Ukraine. Andrei, travel safe, get back to the U.S., but thank you for your keen insight. It is a story that needs to be told, and with so much focus on Iran and the U.S., I think the national media has sort of dropped the ball on the Ukraine-Russian war. But we thank you for your insight. Be safe, and we'll sure to talk to you down the road.
2: Thanks so much.
1: You got it. America at Night, back in just one moment.
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0: That's another lost ball. 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
2: Can I do next week?
3: Hey, Pam, what you got there?
2: It's the 2026 source book, Nick. Hot off the presses.
3: Yeah, I've been meaning to ask you. Everybody wants one. What's so special about the source book?
2: Well, it's the best resource for places to go, government offices, schools, festivals, events, all in one place.
3: Oh, that's cool. And you don't have to search anything.
2: No. And you know what? It never freezes up or fails to work because I'm not on Wi-Fi.
4: News. I'm Ted Lindner. President Trump met with the Secretary General of the Alliance, Mark Rutte, at the White House on Wednesday. The president saying he just wants one thing from NATO.
5: I just want their loyalty. We don't need their money. We don't need anything. We have the most powerful military in the world by far. But I just want loyalty. You know, we're so loyal to them.
4: Wednesday's meeting comes ahead of next month's NATO summit in Turkey. And tragedy in Venezuela as a pair of powerful earthquakes rocked the country. A magnitude 7.2 quake struck first, roughly 100 miles west of Caracas, followed by a 7.5 magnitude quake just minutes later. Acting Venezuelan President Rodriguez saying at least 32 people are dead, over 700 are injured. President Trump posting on Truth Social saying that the U.S. stands ready, willing, and able to help. 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
7: Here's your AccuWeather forecast. Overnight, expect mostly cloudy skies with a chance of a shower in some areas and a low of 61. Thursday will bring cloudy conditions with a few showers and a thunderstorm with the possibility of localized damaging wind gusts. The high temperature will reach 77 degrees. Thursday night, the clouds will start to break apart and temperatures will drop to a low of 61. With the AccuWeather forecast, I'm meteorologist Jason Caterina for News Talk 1480 WHBC.
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0: off like a very normal day. President Trump had a signing that was going to sign a bipartisan bill to help alleviate some of the high costs of buying a house and housing here in America. That was canceled, and then he went to the Hill to have a meeting with Republicans, and that's where the wheels fell off the truck. To talk all about it is News Nation senior congressional correspondent Joe Khalil. Joe, in that meeting, apparently there were fireworks, there were screaming matches, and a senator and President Trump went toe-to-toe. You've talked to Senator Cassidy. Tell us what happened in this meeting, and tell us about the conversation you had with him afterwards.
1: Yeah, I mean, this is, I just want to start off by saying, extraordinary. These kinds of things do not happen on a consistent basis here on Capitol Hill. What happened was the discussion was mostly about President Trump's election security bill. It was basically him trying to convince the room of Senate Republicans how to keep on trucking through that and how to pass that. And eventually, he happened to mention the Iran war. There was a vote yesterday. It was a war powers resolution vote. It's essentially symbolic, but it just sort of it rebukes the Trump administration's handling of the war. And four Senate Republicans joined Democrats in voting for it. So what Bill Cassidy told us is President Trump sort of rhetorically just said, I can't believe any of the Republicans voted for this. Why would any one of them vote for it? So Senator Cassidy stands up and says, sir, do you want an actual answer to that question, or are you just sort of asking? And President Trump said, no, I want an answer. So Cassidy said, okay, well, you have not done a good job explaining to the country why we're in this war in the first place. We don't know what's going on. It was supposed to be 4 weeks. It's 4 months now. You haven't briefed us. And from there, Cassidy said Trump sort of got heated with him, raised his voice, and Cassidy self-admittedly said he lost his temper. And then it divulged into effectively a screaming match where at one point Cassidy stopped calling him Mr. President, started calling him brother at least once or twice, trying to make his point. President Trump at one point screamed at him that the only reason he was objecting at anything at all is because he lost his election. President Trump endorsed his opponent in the primary. So that is how this meeting went. Obviously not, you know, ideal. If you're Senate Republicans, I will say there were other Republicans who said, yeah, it got heated, but that wasn't the whole meeting. There were some moments that were productive. So that is the sort of overall of it. But obviously what we're going to come away remembering if you were in that room was Senator Cassidy standing up and yelling back and forth at the president.
0: Did President Trump call Cassidy a lunatic?
1: We believe that he did say that, yeah.
0: Yeah.
1: He said that he sounded like a lunatic as he was yelling back and forth at Trump.
0: Yeah, it's interesting because, one, Bill Cassidy is sort of a free agent now. He's a lame duck. He lost his race. He's not beholden to President Trump anymore, so he can sort of say whatever he wants. There's no more hurt. He already lost his race. So you wonder if that's a backlash on that or if he's standing up as a free agent saying what he truly believes for the first time in a while.
1: You know, I think you can't ignore the first thing. The fact that his political career is probably done at the hands of President Trump. Trump endorsed the Republican running against Cassidy. President Trump, not only that, but prompted the woman, her name is Julia Letlow, she's a congresswoman, prompted Letlow to run against Cassidy. And the reason is because President Trump has never forgotten that Bill Cassidy was one of the seven Republican senators who voted to impeach him back in 2021 after January 6th. He has never forgotten that. He knows the names of all of the senators who voted to impeach. And Cassidy tried in the last year or so to get in the good graces of President Trump. There were several examples of this. But clearly, President Trump did not forget. And ultimately, you know, supported his primary challenger. So that is incredibly important context here. I don't think Bill Cassidy would be speaking out as freely if he were running for reelection with President Trump's endorsement still. But what that also tells you is that we hear off the record from Republican staff and senators and House members all the time, and there are a lot of people who feel the way that Cassidy does about a whole range of things. It is just that Cassidy now feels freer to say those things publicly, whereas other people still feel like they need the president in their corner or it's not worth fighting with the commander-in-chief, despite the fact that they may disagree with him on a whole range of issues.
0: Sounds like president was already in a bad mood canceling that bill signing to begin with and then being told that they just don't have the votes for the SAVE Act.
1: It was just an extraordinary day because none of these things, you know, were kind of expected. And the reason that that part was shocking, that he canceled this house, the housing ceremony effectively, is because he says he's frustrated that Congress hasn't passed his Save America Act. It's honestly really surprising for a few reasons. One, he has been told over and over and over again by Republican leadership, House and Senate, that there are simply not the votes there for the Save America Act. They would need 60 votes in the Senate. They would need Democrats to join Republicans. No Democrat is going to vote for this bill. But President Trump is insisting, do it anyway, get it done, figure out a way to get it done. If you have to change the Senate rules so it doesn't take 60 votes, it only takes 50 votes, get it done. And time and again, the Senate Republican leader, John Thune, has said, we're not going to go down that road. But President Trump is insisting. The other reason this is just really shocking is literally yesterday, President Trump was on the road in Pennsylvania. Why? Because his numbers on the economy have significantly dipped since the start of the Iran war. It's one of his strong suits historically, but since gas prices have gone up, inflation has remained high, costs of other things, ripple effect of the economy, they've been high. And now that the Iran war may be behind us, big caveat, but may be behind us, we think the gas prices are going to come down. The White House wants to focus again on affordability and cost of living. This is a low-hanging fruit. It's an easy win and a great sort of optics moment for President Trump to sign this housing bill, which is bipartisan. Republicans love it. Democrats love it. The White House loves it. The White House worked on it. And its goal is to bring the cost of housing down. So this is like the sort of the political layup for the president to take credit, have the ceremony, get his picture at the Capitol with this bill signing, and he canceled it for the other bill, for the election security measure, which is very likely not going to pass in its current form. So it does sort of make you scratch your head as to why, you know, how he's making these decisions.
0: Yeah, it's, and instead of the news being this bipartisan bill on affordability and housing, now the national conversation is he's calling Senate Republicans lunatics. They're having shouting matches, and nothing's get done. It looks like the Keystone Cops, and they have this bipartisan bill that would at least make the argument that they're doing something to work on the affordability issue, and they left that to the side. It's not a good PR move.
1: No, I mean, again, it just seems like this. We woke up this morning with a pretty... we knew the Senate meeting might be contentious. We knew that going in. We've heard from several senators behind the scenes. You know, President Trump's going to try to make his case for this Save America Act, and he's going to hear some hard truths today in that meeting. So we knew that. But the other piece of that was, but dot, dot, dot, he still has the housing bill signing, which is going to generate really good headlines for the White House, for Republicans who need to run on something between now and November, 4.5 months away from the midterms. And the economy, the gas prices, this unpopular war with Iran is sort of an albatross hanging around the necks of every Republican in a swing district right now. And they are craving something to run on that makes them look good on prices, on the economy, on affordability. This was the biggest, most tangible win that they could have hoped for. And now, frankly, it's in limbo because at the White House today, after all of this, President Trump's taking questions, did not rule out vetoing the bill that his White House pushed, that he sort of advocated for, at least pieces of it, in his State of the Union speech. So again, something that he could very credibly take credit for, and it was sort of left by the wayside today.
0: Joe Khalil with us. He's the News Nation senior congressional correspondent. What were the other senators doing while they were watching this UFC cage match between Trump and Bill Cassidy. I mean, were they having popcorn? Were they egging him on? Were they trying to defuse the situation? What have you heard?
1: I didn't hear that anybody tried to try to step in and interfere, at least for the bulk of it. I think eventually at the end, you know, President Trump at one point we heard told Senator Cassidy, okay, sit down, like this is enough. Cassidy did not. Cassidy said he felt like President Trump was trying to bully him into stopping his questions on the Iran war, which he said were legitimate. And he said, I was never going to be bullied into stopping my questions. And then eventually it just kind of simmered down. And I think other people stepped in and sort of changed the subject. But what we heard from some other people, I heard this from more than one person in the room, more than one senator. They said, you know what? These guys needed to get this off their chest, both of them. It just sort of was this thing where these two men have obvious differences. They have obvious beef. They don't like each other personally, don't have a lot of respect for each other personally. And, you know, Tommy Tuberville, the senator who used to be a football coach, said, you know, it was kind of like teammates in a locker room at halftime. He always gives us the sort of football analogies there. But yeah, I think everybody was just kind of watching, and no one was shocked, I guess, by the fact that it happened. It's my sense that people were a little surprised at how far it went, how loud it got, how far it went before it eventually stopped. But from all accounts, went on for a few minutes.
0: Yeah. Did I read that the Senate Republicans are going to have a late night vote on the War Powers Act tonight? Is that possible?
1: So I haven't seen that they have a vote on the War Powers resolution, although I have seen that they are voting late tonight and that it was at least a possibility. I know there are several Republicans who wanted to vote on it again because they wanted to defeat it. And actually, now that I'm rechecking my email and looking at the Senate schedule, because I'm home now, they are actually voting. So you're right. So there was some speculation about it earlier in the day. It looks like they are going to vote on this late. I think what they're trying to do is wrap up as many of their votes as possible, potentially get all their work for the week done tonight so they can start their 4th of July holiday early. You know, must be nice having a gig where you take weeks off. So I think that's what's fueling this. But I know there are a lot of hawks and Trump loyalists in the Senate that want to vote on this thing again because it actually passed yesterday with the help of four Republicans. There are Republicans who, if they think if they had a full roster, they could defeat the bill. And so they're trying to kill it to sort of send a message. No, just kidding. We don't support this bill that limits Trump's power.
0: So they voted up the War Powers Act the other day, and they want to take another vote today to give the War Powers Act a thumbs down to sort of, it seems like it's a non-binding resolution, for lack of a better word. And they keep on passing it and not passing it. It seems like a lot of wasted time.
1: Yeah. Welcome to the U.S. Congress in 2026. You know, what's crazy, though, is I don't think they have their math right. We're going to see the vote play out unless they flip a Republican who was a no. But basically, the vote finished yesterday at 50 to 48. And the reason that it was 48 was because Mitch McConnell wasn't there. He was hospitalized and still isn't back. And the other vote was Senator Dave McCormick from Pennsylvania, who surprisingly Trump dressed down for McCormick missing the vote. But you know where McCormick was? In Pennsylvania with Trump at his rally in Pennsylvania. So that's why McCormick missed the vote. McCormick is back. I saw him today. I don't think McConnell's back. So if nothing changes, I think they get 50-49 and this thing still passes. I'd be shocked if Bill Cassidy changes his vote after today. Rand Paul's not going to change his vote. And the other two Republicans, Lisa Murkowski, Susan Collins, it seems like all four of them are probably entrenched as yeses. So I don't know that the math is going to math for Senate Republicans tonight.
0: Yeah, interesting. We'll see if that is a late-night vote. You might have to put your shoes back on and get back down to the Capitol and cover this thing.
1: That may be a thing I'm doing. I'm just looking at the schedule now.
0: Joe Khalil, News Nation senior congressional correspondent. Never too late for a story, Joe. Thanks for checking in. As always, I hope you don't have to go back to the Capitol, but if you do, I know you're a professional and you'll do it right. Thanks for checking in, and we'll talk to you down the road.
1: Thanks a lot, man. Thanks for having me.
0: You got it. News Nation senior congressional correspondent Joe Khalil. How about that? Some fireworks on Capitol Hill. You don't normally hear about a president and a senator standing up and having a shouting match in a private meeting. If that was me, I would have been like I was at a tennis match. I just would have gone, watched them back and forth, gotten some popcorn, sat and enjoyed the movie. America at Night, back in a moment.
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7: 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At the Pro Football Hall of Fame in Canton, Ohio. 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This message furnished by the National Football League.
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0: Hey, the Congo and the largest outbreak ever of Ebola. Now 781 people have been infected. 267 people have died. They're calling this one of the worst outbreaks of Ebola ever. In fact, a doctor who was working with the inside the Democratic Republic of the Congo has tested positive for Ebola after returning to his home in France. So the French health ministry has said that that patient was on a humanitarian mission and is currently being isolated. Those who have come in contact with him are being traced, and the general risk of an outbreak in Europe is low. But a French doctor returned home and has been diagnosed with Ebola. Not a good news, even though it sounds like they've got it contained. So we'll keep an eye on all of that. Hey, coming up next hour, we're going to talk to two New York Times best-selling authors. Michael Schur, who is the man behind the comedy series Parks and Rec, Brooklyn Nine-Nine, and his others, as well as Joe Posnanski. Both of them are New York Times best-selling writers, and they're very good friends. And they took a buddy road trip together to go check out sports all around the world. And then wrote about it. We'll come back and talk with them next hour. If you would like to join the conversation, and maybe you're listening on a tape delay, don't forget, the voicemail is always open. When we're not here, Alex puts it on voicemail, and you can leave a message. All you have to do is make the phone call. 1-844-2-McGraw, 1-844-262-4729. We'll cut it up, and we'll get it played at some point during the hour number three, the open phone segment. So if you're listening and you want to make a phone call and you want to chime in, you heard something, you want to make a comment, the text line's open, the phone lines are open for hour number three. And, of course, the voicemail is always open, 1-844-2-McGraw. That's 1-844-262-4729. Stay right there. Michael Schur and Joe Posnanski are going to join us next hour. Our executive director is Alex Hinton. Our engineer tonight is Richard Good. I'm McGraw-Milhaven, and this is America at Night on Westwood One.

0: What's that you're eating?
1: That's another lost ball. Why do I even play?
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4: 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He was one of the greatest middle linebackers the game has ever known. Sam Huff became Sunday's idol. 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At the Pro Football Hall of Fame in Canton, Ohio. 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This message furnished by the National Football League.
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8: To secure a peace deal. I'm Ted Lindner, Fox News. President Trump signaling optimism regarding a burgeoning peace deal with Iran, touting progress on maritime security in the Strait of Hormuz, and a new deconfliction framework aimed at stabilizing the Israel-Hezbollah front. Here was the president on Wednesday night.
9: Iran is being very nice. They're agreeing to everything that I want. And they have to. Otherwise, we just go back and do what we have to do.
8: While the White House and Tehran continue to spar publicly over the timeline for resuming nuclear inspections, the president meeting with NATO Secretary General Mark Rutte Wednesday at the White House, the president expressing his disappointment with the alliance.
9: We were disappointed with the UK. We were disappointed with Germany and France. We're disappointed with most of them. Spain is a horror show.
8: Rutte called these isolated incidents, saying 4,000 to 5,000 U.S. planes taken off from European bases in the 6 weeks before the ceasefire in Iran. The meeting comes ahead of next month's NATO summit in Turkey. And the president helping to kick off the Great American State Fair on Wednesday night. More details on this from Fox's Kevin Uretsky.
10: Performance from Lee Greenwood and a military flyover. President Trump took the stage to kick off the Great American State Fair on the National Mall.
9: 10 days from now, our country will celebrate one of the most monumental milestones in human history. We will mark 250 years of glorious American freedom.
10: The fair will feature exhibits representing all 50 states and six territories and showcase live concerts and military performances. It opens to the public Thursday. Kevin Uretsky, Fox News.
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11: Here's your AccuWeather forecast. Overnight will be mostly cloudy with a chance of a shower in some areas and a low of 61. Thursday will bring cloudy skies with a couple of showers and a thunderstorm, potentially with localized damaging wind gusts. The high will reach 77. Thursday night, expect clouds to break up with a low of 61. On Friday, anticipate sunny periods with high clouds and a high of 76. With the AccuWeather forecast, I'm meteorologist Jason Caterina for News Talk 1480 WHBC.
12: All right, folks, let's get started. 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
0: As many of you know, I'm Coach Mather. 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
19: Everybody loves a good road trip. Everybody loves a good road trip story. How would you like to grab your best buddy and plan on making a road trip and stopping off at some of the best sporting events and craziest sporting events around the world? Well, that's exactly what our two guests did, and they wrote a book about it. They had to do something to prove they did it. The book is called Big Fan, Two Friends, 82,490 Miles, and the Wild, Wonderful Sports We Love. Michael Schur and Joe Posnanski, two New York Times bestselling authors, join us. 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
20: Thank you. Nice to be here.
21: Great.
19: Joe, let's start with you. You have an affinity for road trips. You took a road trip with Buck O'Neill, and what? He was busy, so you grabbed Michael for another road trip?
21: I wanted to go a little bit younger this time. Mike's not a lot younger than Buck. Buck was 90, 94. This was an incredible experience. I mean, it really was. And you know, the way you introduced it is pretty much the way it was. I mean, it was us just kind of going out there and chasing what it means to be a fan. I think we're both just such big fans of sports, but also like a lot of other things. And you know, for us, it was this was an opportunity to go out there and like connect with other fans and sort of see what it is that, that binds us a little bit, especially in sports. And it was an absolute blast.
19: Joe, you are a wonderful, wonderful writer. I've read a number of your baseball books. I've had a chance to interview a couple times. Michael Schur, you're all Hollywood. You've been involved with Parks and Rec and Brooklyn Nine-Nine, The Good Place. Let's start with you two as friends. How did you two become good buddies?
20: Joe should start telling this story because it starts with him.
21: It does start with me. Yeah, Mike was so very early in Mike's career when he was writing for The Office. He'd already, you know, Mike started at Saturday Night Live. Well, he started before that, but his first big job was at Saturday Night Live, and then he started working for The Office as a writer. And during that time, he and a few buddies decided that they wanted to do a their own blog that they called Fire Joe Morgan, which I don't know if you remember it. It was a pretty big deal for a little while there, where basically they just made fun of bad sports writing. That was sort of the whole point. There was so much, you know, it was at a time where there were a lot of new knowledge coming into sports, particularly baseball, a lot of new analytics, and sports writers in general were kind of ignoring all of that. And those guys would write, and they were all comedy writers. They all did it under assumed, you know, pen names. Mike was Ken Tremendous. That was his pen name. and they would just, like, totally just bash sports writing in the very funniest way. And I read one of the pieces that Mike had written. I didn't know it was Mike. Didn't have any idea what the connection was, but it was this very, very funny piece about a friend of mine. Well, about a piece that a friend of mine had written, and the piece my friend had written was terrible, and the takedown was still one of the funniest things I've ever read. And I sent a blind email to this Ken Tremendous, basically with two points. The first point I said was, this is, I know the guy that wrote this, and he totally deserved it, and this is one of the funniest things I've ever read. And the second thing is, please, please don't do this to me, because I will not leave the house. I have no self-confidence now, so please, please don't ever do this to me. And Mike wrote back and said, hey, actually, I read your stuff. I love it. I'm a big fan of yours, and we should get together. And not long after that, we did, and we've been friends now for almost 20 years.
19: Now, so, Michael, I mean, there are friends, there are acquaintances, there are professional friends. But to do a road trip like this, you guys gotta be tight to pull something off like this.
20: Yeah, I mean, it wasn't one road trip, right? It was like 12 disparate road trips spread over like a year and a half. But, you know, I had the idea for the book. I was watching a video that a friend had sent to me of the World Darts Championship in London. And I watched something I didn't really understand, which was two big, beefy guys throwing darts at a dartboard. And behind them, the crowd was just losing its mind with every throw, just absolutely going bananas. And they were dumping beer on each other, and they were throwing napkins in the air and hugging each other. And then I slowly realized they were all in costume, like they were dressed up like Minions or Harry Potter or bananas or tomatoes. And I was just like, these people are lunatics. And then I realized, oh, this is how I look to normal people when I'm in this mode of for sports that I watch. Like, I look exactly this insane when I'm revved up about a baseball game or a basketball game or whatever I'm watching. And I just realized, like, there is something universal about fandom, and I kind of want to, like, go around and write about it. And the thought that I had at the same exact moment was, I have to do this with Joe. Like, it wasn't like, oh, this would be fun if Joe did it. It was like, either Joe does this with me or I'm not doing it. And the reason is not just that we're good friends and have been for a very long time. The reason is that Joe understands exactly what I'm talking about when I talk about this stuff. He is the same kind of fan. He is the same live and die with your team, like glue your eyes to the screen when your team is playing, like heart racing, sweat on your brow, white knuckle it through overtime kind of fan. And so the idea was was to do this with him. It wasn't to do this and see if he'll come along. So yeah, we have to be good friends. And but I also knew that it would be way more fun to do with him than anyone else. And so yeah, we took, you know, a dozen road trips. We went to London and we went to Miami and we went to Fairbanks, Alaska. We went all over the place, but it was always fun because we had exactly the same kind of perspective on fandom and on sports.
19: Hold that thought. Michael Schurer and Joe Posnanski, two New York Times best-selling authors, have written the book Big Fan, came out last month. Two friends, 82,490 miles, and the wild, wonderful sports we love. Wait till you hear some of these crazy stories. America at Night. Stay right there. Back in a moment.
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10: The New York Times says that this book is going to be a book that is going to be talked about for 2026. It made the list. The book is called Big Fan, Two Friends, 82,490 Miles in the Wild, Wonderful Sports We Love, Michael Schur and Joe Posnanski. Guys, when you set out to do the book, the premise wasn't to go to the big sporting events. It was to find the obscure sporting events. How did you pick and choose which obscure? Because I'm sure there's some really obscure sporting events out there.
11: Yeah, no, we definitely were. Every time we told somebody about this, they would tell us about some even crazier sporting event than we had. You know, the wife carrying race in you know Scotland or you know cheese rolling or something. And like every time, but that wasn't actually. It wasn't just like, hey, let's find the craziest things to do. It really was about trying to get at the heart of fandom. And so that meant going to some very mainstream events. We went to, you know, we went to baseball games. Mike went to the Olympics. I went to a hockey game in Montreal. Like, we went to some mainstream stuff, too. But what we wanted to do was keep finding ways to get at fandom in a little bit of a different way. And a perfect example of that is where we started the entire book. We wanted to write about the NFL. It's the biggest thing going in you know, obviously here in the U.S. By far. There's nothing even close. But we didn't want to go to the Super Bowl. We didn't want to go to, you know, just go to Green Bay and write about Packer fans. And that all felt like it had been done before. So we were literally in the car in Dallas trying to sort of like put it together. And we decided at the very last minute, you know what we should do? We should watch the entire first Sunday of the NFL season at a Buffalo Wild Wings. And so Mike typed in, like, where is the closest Buffalo Wild Wings? And we went there. It was, of course, it was like 0.4 miles closer than the other Buffalo Wild Wings. And we went there and spent 8 hours at the Buffalo Wild Wings in Dallas, which felt to us like the most American place there is, and watched football. And it was such a perfect place to start this kind of book, because that's really what we were trying to get at the heart of was fandom. And that's, we were just surrounded by fans of all these different teams, all wearing different jerseys, all of them coming into the season with this great hope and optimism about their team.
10: Okay, Michael, sure. Let me ask you this question after researching what it's like to be a fan. Explain this to me as a long suffering New York Knicks fan. I twisted and turned and screamed and cheered and jeered, and finally I get my Knicks championship after all these years. And while I'm still happy, my life hasn't changed at all. Nothing about my life has changed. So why was I so upset and why was I so happy when OG tips it in game four? And why do we do this if it doesn't change our life at all?
12: Well, first of all, congratulations to you and all Knicks fans. Joe and I both found ourselves incredibly rooting for the Knicks, which I'm a Celtics fan and a Boston Red Sox fan. I generally hate New York teams. I love the city, hate the teams. And yet somehow this Knicks team was so charming and so fun to watch. We both found ourselves openly rooting for a New York sports team for, I think, the first time in recorded history. But anyway, congratulations.
10: Thank you.
12: Look, I this is part of what is so interesting about fandom to me, is that, no, of course your life doesn't change. You wake up in the same place and you go to the same job probably, and the problems that you have in the world are still problems, and the things in your life that are great are still great. And it doesn't materially change your life, but it does scratch some kind of itch that's just been in your brain for your entire life probably. And you walk down the street with a little pep in your step, and you just have a slightly sunnier outlook on things, and maybe you'd tip the barista at Starbucks another couple bucks than you would have the day before, because we invest a whole lot of ourselves into these teams. They become part of our identities. We spoke to a professor at the beginning of this, and we said, what's going on here? What the heck is this thing, man? You know? And he said something that we thought about a lot, which was, look, if sports were just fun, fun to watch and fun to, you know, root for or whatever, that would be fine, but it wouldn't explain why there are literally, quite literally, billions of people in the world who care. You know, they deeply care, root for teams, like wake up nervous on game day, even though we're not the ones playing, and clutch each other's, you know, shoulders when there's a tense moment, and get really sad and legitimately kind of depressed when they lose big games, and get euphoric when they win. And he said for that to be the case, it must be true that sports fandom is actually meeting some kind of emotional and psychological need that we have as human beings. Like something is, a need is being met by sports fandom. And that's the way we started to think of it, not as a distraction or a diversion, but rather as something that actually satisfies a deep yen in our souls. And so when you watch OG Anunoby fly through a suddenly porous San Antonio Spurs defense in the last 2 seconds of a game and make a miraculous athletic play and tip the ball in at the buzzer, like, you have a feeling that you can't feel from anything else. Nothing else provides for you or for us what sports does. And it doesn't mean it's the most important thing. It's not more important than our families or our bigger picture lives. But it is important. And you have to, I think, honor it by thinking of it as something that is meeting a need that you have as a human being alive on this planet.
10: Well, it was a need that was 53 years in the making. That is for sure. You know, not to get serious, but for a moment, I've actually thought about this since this Knick championship, and you being a Red Sox fan, right, going through all those years of turmoil and heartbreaking losses and everything, when the Red Sox won, people went to their father's graves or their mother's graves or their grandfather's graves and put the Boston Herald newspaper of the Red Sox. There's a connection to your family, to your youth. It's much more of a yearning to sort of, I don't know, reconnect with all of your loved ones in some way, shape, or form.
12: Oh, for sure. And like that's part of it, right? Is we don't, sometimes people come by these things casually or haphazardly, right? You're seeing that now with the World Cup. There's a bunch of people in Kansas City who suddenly know a whole lot about Algeria and have rooting interests in the nation of Algeria and the players on the Algerian national team. That does happen. But far more frequently, these are things we inherit. These are things that bind us to our friends, to our parents, our grandparents. They represent the region of the world that we live in or grew up in. They have real meaning outside of the you know, the boundaries of the field or the court that they're being played on. And that's part of what it is that we feel so strongly, right? Is when the Red Sox won in 2004, like you said, people went to cemeteries and left Red Sox caps on the graves of their deceased parents and grandparents, and they talked to them. Like there were reports that people wrote about at the time of like long conversations being had with their grandmothers or their grandfathers. Like these are memories and core aspects of our lives that have been spent in conversation with a professional sports team that we don't play for, you know, we never suited up for the team, but it just becomes part of the fabric of our lives. The voices of the announcers, the sound of the crowd when you go to a game, like these are things that are deeply buried in our souls. And that's why it's such a passion for so many people, is it's not just the game. It's not just the uniform. It's the people we share it with and the people that are a part of why we root for it in the first place.
10: That's Michael Shearer. He is a well-respected Hollywood honcho who's the mastermind behind Parks and Rec and Brooklyn Nine-Nine, as all the others. Also, Joe Posnanski, who is a wonderful baseball writer. He's written a number of books, Why We Love Baseball, and his book, The Soul of the Game, when he does a road trip with Buck O'Neill, should be in the Hall of Fame somewhere as a must read. We're going to come back, talk more with these two New York Times bestselling authors, Michael Shearer and Joe Posnanski. Their new book is called Big Fan, Two Friends, 82,490 Miles, and the Wild, Wonderful Sports We Love. Stay right there. America at Night, back in a moment. More crazy stories. Wait till you hear some of these.
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2: Humanitarian aid to Venezuela after a pair of powerful earthquakes. Acting President Delcy Rodriguez says at least 32 people are dead, 700 injured in the 7.2 and 7.5 magnitude earthquakes. Senate Republicans holding a new vote on the War Powers Act, and this time voting it down after President Trump told them Wednesday that its passage hurt peace negotiations with Iran. And the president formally kicking off celebrations for America's 250th anniversary Wednesday night with a rally in the National Mall.
3: Tonight, as we stand on the edge of our 250th year of independence, I am thrilled to declare that America is back.
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5: Here's your AccuWeather forecast. Overnight, expect mostly cloudy skies with a chance of a shower in some areas and a low of 61. Thursday will bring cloudy conditions with a few showers and a thunderstorm with the possibility of localized damaging wind gusts. The high temperature will reach 77 degrees. Thursday night, the clouds will start to break apart and temperatures will drop to a low of 61. With the AccuWeather forecast, I'm meteorologist Jason Caterina for News Talk 1480 WHBC.
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18: It's like you're in the back seat as these two friends go on a crazy trip to check out the world of sports and enjoy each other's company and tell tales. The book is called Big Fan. Michael Schur, Joe Posnanski, Big Fan. Two friends, 82,490 miles, and the wild, wonderful sports we love. All right, Michael and Joe, which one had to go to the soccer game and which one had to go to the wrestling match?
19: Well, you're actually conflating two things there. So we had two fun sort of challenges in this book. One of them was that we each decided we were going to do, we call it the dream chapter, where we each got to do something.

0: we've always wanted to do in the world of fandom but hadn't been able to for some reason. I went to a Liverpool soccer match in England because I've been rooting for the Liverpool soccer team since 1998, but I'd never actually seen them play in their home stadium. So I went to a game there. Joe came with me and a bunch of our friends came with me, and it was truly magical and wonderful. It was hard to find a dream for Joe because he's been a professional sports writer for so long. He's been to, like, you know, 23 Super Bowls and 6 Olympics and the Stanley Cup. And he's been to everything. Sports are boring for him now in that sense, and that he's just kind of done it all. So he actually ended up going to see a magician. He's a big magic fan. And he went to see a magician perform live, which was turned out to be a great chapter. It was a real thrill for him to see. His name is D'Ortiz, right?
1: Danny D'Ortiz, yeah.
0: So that was that. And then the other thing you're talking about is we each made the other one do one thing that we hate, because we thought it might be fun to go send the other person to an event that they have no interest in, no affinity for, and to see if the person could find what it is about that thing that the people actually do like. So Joe made me go to a Grateful Dead show, really a Dead and Company show in Las Vegas, because I wasn't a fan of the Grateful Dead. And then the funny thing was that it turned out WrestleMania was happening the same weekend also in Las Vegas. And so I ended up, which I also don't like wrestling, so I ended up doing what I call in the book the world's weirdest biathlon, which is to go to a Dead and Company show at the Sphere in Las Vegas on Saturday night and then WrestleMania on Sunday night. And it ended up actually being really fun, and I really kind of understood what it is about those two things that people like that, you know, were never kind of for me. I really, really ended up having a good time at both of the events. And then Joe, on the other hand, I made go play pickleball.
1: Yeah. I truly, truly, truly hate pickleball. That is, I don't hate many things in life, McGraw, but I hate pickleball. I'm a tennis player, so I see pickleball as an existential threat. So I hate pickleball. I hate the sound. I hate the sport. I hate the name. I hate the kitchen. I hate everything about pickleball. And there's no doubt in my mind that Mike came up with this whole idea of the challenge to send each other to something we hate, specifically and only to send me to a pickleball. He knows how much I hate pickleball. So I not only had to go and play pickleball, which is, you know, one thing, I also had to watch it. So I had to go to a professional tournament that they had in Kansas City, and they have a pro-am section in these tournaments. So I actually had to play and also watch pickleball. What I would say, people have asked me, oh, well, you know, you went to, like, sort of find out why people love this. You know, do you like pickleball now? No, I don't. I don't like pickleball now at all. But I did find what I was looking for. I did come to understand what it is about pickleball that people love. I mean, and they do love it. It's the fastest growing sport in the country. They you know, brand themselves as that, but I believe it's actually true. And what I found was, you know, I actually went and found an old friend and saw how pickleball had basically saved her life in a lot of ways. And it was really touching and really heartwarming to watch people out there on the pickleball court talking about life and relationships and making friends. And it's a sport anybody can play. So I came to understand what it is about pickleball, which was the point. But I don't like it any more than I ever did. No.
2: did either of you have a conversation with each other about the TV ruining live sports? HD TV is so real and so colorful that when you see it in person, is it better in person or is it better on TV now that you've seen some of these events?
0: We've talked about this. Yeah, we have a podcast called The Pawscast, after Joe's last name. And we've talked about this phenomenon, which is like, If you look, I love going to NBA games. It's one of my favorite things to do. I go with my son all the time here in Los Angeles. I love going to baseball games. I'll go to any baseball game in any city at any point, no matter what time of year it is. I don't love going to football games.
1: Right.
0: And part of that is that, you know, I don't love the NFL as much as I did when I was a kid. But part of it is that the experience of watching it on TV is just better. It's just a better experience. Like, you can see the game better. You feel the excitement of the game just as much, I think, as you do in the stands. The game is such a brutal game, and so much is happening that you can't see when you're very far away, that watching it on TV and seeing slow motion replay is extremely helpful to the viewing experience. Like, I do think that is an issue. It's like, you know, TVs have, in my lifetime, I'm 50 years old, have gotten, what, 1,000 times better in terms of what you can see, at least? And you know, they're flat and they're gigantic and they're high definition. And you know, sports has benefited greatly from that. But the in-game, the in-arena experience, I think, has suffered a little bit because, generally speaking, you know, for a lot of sporting events, it'd kind of rather be on your couch. And, you know, there's no line for the bathroom and you've already bought the food. And you know what I mean? Like, I do think that is an issue. And it's something that sports is having to reckon with in many ways.
2: Yeah. Go ahead, Joe.
1: No, I was going to say that one of the things we have talked about is that it is a different experience for different sports, too. Football, when you go to a football game, you watch it on TV. You watch the big giant screen. I mean, the football is pure television. But if you go to a hockey game, the live experience is, you know, infinitely better than the television experience. So there are ways that television has broken through that you know, have changed, you know, the dynamic of many, many sports. But there are other sports that I think you're not going to beat the live experience, baseball being one of those as well, where I think being there live is still magical in a way that television is not. But the biggest sport in the country is football, and it is pure television.
2: Yeah, and I think you and I, the three of us, are old enough to, when we walked, we remember the first time we ever walked into a baseball stadium, and the green grass and the blue skies and the uniforms. But now, you know, you say, boy, I wonder what that looks like on my big screen TV at home, because it's more colorful at home than it is actually in person.
0: Yeah, the greens are awfully green on those high-definition TVs.
2: Take me through, Michael Schur, Joe Posnanski. The book is Big Fan. How did you get Tom Hanks to write the foreword?
1: Oh, that's a story. So we actually, Tom Hanks, I was in L.A. and my wife calls me up out of nowhere. Well, she didn't call me up out of nowhere. She calls me up all the time. But she calls me up and says,
2: sounds like a different book.
1: Yeah, I was going to say, that won't play well. She calls me up and she goes, you got a letter and I'm opening it. And I said, well, I think that's a federal offense. And she was like, no, I'm opening this letter right now. And I'm like, who's it from? She's like, I'm opening the letter. And the letter was a five-page typewritten letter all in one scroll from Tom Hanks. And it was just nothing but a pure fan letter. He had gotten my address, and he had sent me just a fan letter, which was, like, beyond belief. I couldn't even, you know, I didn't even know what to do. It was so incredible. And so I wrote him a letter back, and he wrote me a letter back, and I wrote him a letter back, and I became pen pals with Tom Hanks. And at some point during this thing, I was telling Tom Hanks about this book, and he sent me this letter about his own fandom. That's what it was, just purely about being an Aston Villa fan and being a hockey fan and what it was like when he was a kid. It was just beautiful. He's a wonderful writer. And I showed it to Mike to basically kind of go like, can you believe Tom Hanks is sending me letters like this? And Mike's like, hey, I wonder if he'll let us make it the foreword to the book. And he did. So it's not even a foreword. It's literally a fan letter that he had written me during during the time when we were just starting to write the book. So that is probably it is something to have Tom Hanks write the foreword to your book, but I don't believe anybody else has quite that weird a story about how they got Tom Hanks to write the foreword.
2: That is a great story. Michael Shore, you are producer, right, of all these Hollywood TV shows and everything else. Do you see the camaraderie, the jokes, the buddy-buddy nature of this book? You find yourself writing that into some of your scripts along the way?
0: Well, in a way, yeah. I mean, TV comedy writing is for sure a team sport. You know, the shows, and I actually write about TV fandom as a phenomenon in the book. Joe told me, like, hey, you have to write about this because it's interesting and unique. And so I did. And the thing about, I think, TV fandom and TV creation that's resonant here is, you know, TV writing is a team sport. It's a group of writers very frequently. Sometimes it's one person, but usually it's a team of people who all work together in a sort of common goal. And the characters that are created, the famous indelible characters that you can think about over the years, the cast of Friends or Archie Bunker or Sam Malone on Cheers, part of the reason that they're so indelible and so memorable is that they are the result of like a giant group of people pouring their heart and soul into every line and taking all of their real life experiences and sort of dumping them into a big vat and stirring it up and then choosing the very best parts and then giving those very best parts to the characters. And so, you know, that's the what makes characters on TV feel like real people. And so it's a little bit less, I would say, than that, you know, I'm going to carry some parts of this book back into the world of TV writing, and a little bit more that the collaboration that went into the book and the collaboration that go into TV writing feel very similar to me. That's why I had to do it with someone else, with Joe, is because it was like, I know what this is. This is less interesting if it's just my brain that is observing these things and writing about them. It's going to be more interesting if it's Joe's brain too. And then over the course of the book, you know, we sent an email to 100 of our friends and said, hey, write us back and tell us something you love and why you love it. Without any other explanation, we just sent that email out. And we got a bunch of responses that are really funny and interesting. Like, my friend Ike said, I love restaurant merch. Like, if you go into a diner and they're selling a T-shirt with their logo on it, and every time he goes into a diner, a random diner somewhere, he always buys a hat or a T-shirt. We had people say they love mascots. We had people say they love carbonara. And part of what was behind that was saying, like, no matter who we are anywhere in the world, there's something that we love, and there's a reason we love it. And we just wanted to tap into that feeling. So that's, you know, again, that was the goal of the book.
2: Is it true, Joe and Mike, that every single event you went to, when you went to the will call office, they couldn't find your tickets?
1: That's just a universal truth. That is not something specifically for us. That's just a universal truth. No matter how many times we would call, make sure we were on the list, just, okay, you guys got us there, we're coming, they never have. Our best was actually at the World Darts Championship, which was so weird anyway. Everything about it was so bizarre, and we were the only ones there not dressed up as some crazy character. And we got sent back and forth between like multiple tables like 9 different times. And no, you're actually, your ticket is there. No, your ticket is there. It was very funny because every time we would go from one side to the other, we would pass like 12 Dumbledores and, you know, 5 Harry Potters and 6 traffic cones. I mean, it was a very, very funny experience.
0: It's also a truism, and people with last names that are spelled oddly will know what we're talking about. If Joe's name were Joe Porter instead of Joe Posnanski, the tickets would have been there.
1: Right, that's right.
0: If my name were Mike Smith instead of Mike Schur, S-C-H-U-R, the tickets would have been there. It's part of it is just having a slightly odd or weirdly spelled last name that means you know you're in trouble as soon as you approach the will call desk.
2: When I read that, I said, oh, thank God, I'm not the only one, because for 30 years, I thought I was the only one who was being snubbed at the Wilco office all these years. So there you go. Michael Schur, Joe Posnanski, the book is called Big Fan, Two Friends, 82,490 Miles in the Wild, Wonderful Sports We Love. It's a road trip book. It's a buddy book. It's a great story. Lots of laughs. Michael and Joe, hey, thanks for your time. Good luck down the road. You guys are always welcome here. Thanks for checking in.
0: Thank you so much. It's really fun.
2: You got it. Michael Schur, Joe Posnanski, the book, Big Fan, where all fine books are sold. America at Night, back in a moment.
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2: Hey, got some sad news tonight. There were back-to-back earthquakes in Venezuela tonight. A powerful 7.5 magnitude earthquake struck near the northern coast of Venezuela, collapsing homes and buildings in the capital of Caracas, causing widespread destruction. It happened just 40 seconds after the foreshock with a magnitude of a 7.2 earthquake that rocked the area. So they had one of 7.5, and then they had one of 7.2. Acting Venezuelan President Rodriguez confirmed the fatalities, that there were fatalities. She declared a state of emergency, and residents are evacuating buildings. One person was quoted as saying it's like a horror movie. One good note in all of this tragedy, the U.S. Tsunami Warning Center said there is no tsunami threat. They had an advisory, it has since been canceled, that warned of potential dangerous waves for Puerto Rico and the Virgin Islands. So apparently no tsunami threat, but back-to-back earthquakes in Caracas, Venezuela tonight. 7.5 and then a 7.2 earthquake. What a terrible story. We'll find out more when we wake up this morning. Hey, stay right there. We're going to check in with open phones next hour. Voicemails, text messages, and, of course, live human phone calls. 1-844-2-McGraw, 1-844-2-McGraw, or 1-844-262-4729. You're always welcome to call up with a live phone call, but if you're listening on a tape delay or you're listening afterwards and maybe on a podcast and you have a comment or two, you can certainly always leave a message on our voicemail. Same number for all three, voicemail, text messages, or live phone calls during our open phones segment. 1-844-2-McGraw. Or 1-844-262-4729. Stay right there. Open phones. People are lining up already. Got a couple of lines open for you right now. Our executive director is Alex Hinton. Our engineer tonight is Richard Good. I'm McGraw-Milhaven. And this is America at Night on Westwood One.

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5: Offering assistance. I'm Sue Guzman, Fox News. Secretary of State Marco Rubio says the United States is deploying search teams, medical resources, and humanitarian aid to Venezuela after it was hit with two powerful back-to-back earthquakes centered in Caracas Wednesday night, the strongest there in 125 years. The 7.2 and 7.5 magnitude earthquakes collapsing buildings and sending hundreds of people fleeing into the streets. Acting Venezuela President Delcy Rodriguez says at least 32 people are dead, 700 injured. Those numbers expected to rise. President Trump posting on Truth Social saying the U.S. stands ready, willing, and able to help. The president helped to kick off the Great American State Fair Wednesday night. More from Fox's Kevin Uretsky.
6: With a live performance from Lee Greenwood and a military flyover, President Trump took the stage to kick off the Great American State Fair on the National Mall.
7: 10 days from now, our country will celebrate one of the most monumental milestones in human history. 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
6: The fair will feature exhibits representing all 50 states and six territories and showcase live concerts and military performances. It opens to the public Thursday. Kevin Uretsky, Fox News.
5: Senate Republicans holding a new vote on the War Powers Act Wednesday night, defeating it this time. 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After the meeting, the president projected party unity.
7: 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We like our leader. We like everybody.
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8: Here's your AccuWeather forecast. Overnight will be mostly cloudy with a chance of a shower in some areas and a low of 61. Thursday will bring cloudy skies with a couple of showers and a thunderstorm, potentially with localized damaging wind gusts. A high will reach 77. Thursday night, expect clouds to break up with a low of 61. On Friday, anticipate sunny periods with high clouds and a high of 76. With the AccuWeather forecast, I'm meteorologist Jason Caterina for News Talk 1480 WHBC.
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0: open phones. It's Wednesday night. I don't know where the nights go, and I don't know where the hours go. It's open phones. The phone number is ours follows 1-844-42-MCGRAW. That's M-C-G-R-A-W. Or 1-844-462-4729. We've got phone calls, we've got voicemails, and we've got text messages coming. A couple of news stories, though. We were talking about Ukraine earlier tonight. There's a story out there that the number of amputees in Ukraine has now passed 100,000. And there's a story about how many are bonding by learning new sports. 100,000 amputees in this war. What a heartbreaking story that is. Also, we mentioned the France, in France, the doctor, the humanitarian doctor who is back from the Democratic Republic of Congo has tested positive for Ebola. He is being quarantined in France. They're not too worried. They've done some contact tracing, and it seems to be contained, but nonetheless something worth watching. Other big stories. There was a let me see here. There was Marco Rubio is off the bench. Marco Rubio, man, he has to go to the Middle East and meet with Gulf Arab leaders in Kuwait and the UAE, hoping to get their support for a long-term deal with Iran. Now, this is what Marco Rubio has got to sell to our Gulf allies. Listen to this. You know that country, Iran, that just ended up bombing you for the last couple of months? Well, we're going to allow them to keep their ballistic missiles. And we're going to make you and your other Arab allies raise $300 billion that we can then give to the country that just bombed you to help rebuild the country we destroyed. Everybody all right with that? Everybody got any problems with that? That is a tough sell for Marco Rubio. That's a tough sell. Apparently, our Gulf Arab, our allies in the Gulf are not too happy with how this is playing out. But nonetheless, Marco Rubio trying to sell that to our allies in the Gulf. What else is going on? Donald Trump wants to create a $250 bill and put his portrait on there. Pete Hegseth has forced the U.S. Army commander in Europe to retire. That was a big story. And then, of course, you've got this story that President Trump was supposed to sign. This was a layup for the White House. It was the first major housing bill to pass Congress in more than three decades. Republican lawmakers overwhelmingly supported the legislation. Democratic lawmakers overwhelmingly supported this legislation. It was voters were going to get something that addressed the high cost of living. Now, I don't know if it's going to do any good or not, but they were saying it was going to do something. But they were all jumping over each other, trying to take credit for this bill that would address the high cost of living. Who knows if it would actually do that? But it was supposed to be a bill signing ceremony. The White House could take credit of trying to fight affordability. And it was a kumbaya moment. President Trump said, no, not so fast. And he ended up getting into a shouting match with one of his senators from his own party. So you got all that going on out there. 1-844-2-McGraw, 1-844-262-4729. Let's go to Rob in California. Rob, welcome to America at Night. Thanks for joining us.
1: I'm a new listener to your show, and I really what you're doing.
0: Thank you. It's nice to see
1: you, sir. A more basic question. What three books do you think are all-time favorites for you? Classics or psychology or whatever. But do you have three books that you think are worth, their salt or whatever?
0: Yes. I think books begin and end with The Great Gatsby. I think The Great Gatsby is so good because it's a story of a man who is so in love with a woman that he ruins his life for her. And I truly believe that every man has a Daisy Buchanan that just so so rips the heart out of the man, and his brain and his synapses no longer fire correctly after that woman has ripped his heart out. And I think that is a universal truth, and I think if you were honest with any man out there, they would tell you that every man has their own Daisy Buchanan.
1: I love that description.
0: Yeah, yeah.
1: I haven't read that yet.
0: Yeah, I would say A Catcher in the Rye is one of my all-time favorites. And
1: I read that, yeah.
0: Yeah, that's well worth it. I think J.D. Salinger, such an interesting man, right? Never writes anything ever again. You know, it becomes a recluse and spends all these years trying to run away from that sick success. I mean, there are so many books that are so good. I think my cousin's book, The Tender Bar, which is the story about our family, that holds a special place for me, so that's not fair. But there was a book I read a couple years ago, and it has stayed with me all these years. And I don't know, Truman Capote was a tremendous writer, and he wrote the book In Cold Blood, which was the first of its kind where, he reads this blurb about this family that is killed in Kansas, and he goes out and he does the research, and he ends up writing this book called In Cold Blood. That book is so interesting and so fascinating. That's another one. I mean, I could go on for hours and hours about.
1: Those are great suggestions.
0: Yeah.
1: And a follow up for you. You mentioned one night that you didn't know anything about eggs, and one selection is $1.99, and the others are some higher price.
0: Right, $7.
1: It has to do with pasture raising. Chickens get stuck in cages and aren't free range. So it's like how much running time do they get, and pasture raised gets a higher price.
0: In a blind taste test, could someone tell the difference between a $1.98 egg and a $7 egg?
1: I leave it to the taster. but I wanted to bring that little basic to you. God bless you, man. You're doing great.
0: Rob, thanks, and help spread the word out there in California. Thanks for checking in, Rob. We appreciate it.
1: You
0: got it. America at Night. We're just getting started with open phones. 1-844-2-McGraw. America at Night. Back in a moment.
2: Call now. 844-262-4729. 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
9: 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Rick Zangler will be reporting the news then. 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
0: All right, let's go to the phones here. Tony in Montreal, thanks for checking in. Tony, you were on America at Night.
18: How are you, man?
0: I'm good.
18: Tonight I was listening because I was driving from Cornwall, Ontario to my home. Anyway, long story short, I heard the Ukrainian guy, and I don't know, it seemed like he was pontificating that the Ukrainians solely came up with this technology. I did some research and I looked. And I want to just say that America donated in the 4 years $175 billion just in military aid. That means money. Canada donated $25 billion. And we continue to supply them with close to $800 million on May the 9th this year, which is another billion. We have a lot of problems in Montreal. We don't have a water system that works properly. Like St. Louis doesn't have a water system. The sewer system here is collapsing. We were underwater just 2 days ago in Pierrefonds, Quebec. They say it would cost about $4.5 billion to just correct the East collectors, which are the huge sewers underground, and another $5 billion. So about $10 billion to correct our sewer system in a city that's aging. And like you said, in St. Louis, some of those pipes are still of wood, and so was Montreal. A lot of them have wood. And, you know, I just want to say to the Americans and Canadians, why are we giving this money in the billions of dollars to countries that are killing each other? You know, that should have stopped a long time ago. I'm a person that's half Ukrainian. My mother's Ukrainian. My dad's Italian. Of course, I'm sympathetic to that. But at a certain point, you know, America, Canada, the world, we cannot cure all the problems. And we're impoverishing our own self-countries, our own self-worth, our systems. And we can't even deliver proper sewers in our countries because we're so dilapidated. I just want to say another thing about the drones. The drones are technology that should be used by police forces. On Monday, a police officer was shot dead by a person carrying SKS rifle. Some student from Alberta who drove all the way to Montreal to shoot up our city, killed a police officer, severely wounded another person, another police officer. That person is a person that should have been treated with a drone or drone technology. Another officer in Toronto, Benesotto, was killed last week serving a subpoena on two individuals wanted because they allegedly had shot the U.S. embassy. When he went to the door, he was shot.
0: Tony, let me stop you there. I don't know about Canada, but I know that drone technology is being used all over the place when it comes to police and the United States. I don't know if every single police department has drones, but I know that there is a large swath of police departments in America using drones and using drone technology for all sorts of reasons.
18: But, you know, McGraw, we're not in Canada. And these poor officers, one was 34 years old, gunned down. I believe he was shot in the head with an SKS rifle from not even 30 feet. So he died immediately. And it was horrific. It's full on. It's everybody can see it. It's on. It's on every type of Rumble and Rebel News. 34-year-old man with a pregnant wife and a little child. And I agree with you because our system. It's obvious that the Ukrainians have changed the game of warfare because they were crying. They wanted Tomahawks. They wanted the F-16s. And you know what? They figured it out, right? But, you know, in society today in Canada, we're using our policemen as fodder. And that's not right because these poor men and women are being shot down like dogs with mentally ill people that are coming from all over the world to our country. This is an indigenous person.
0: No, you're right. Tony, thanks for the phone call. I any type of technology that can help police officers, I think we should all be for. But your comments about Ukraine, yes, they have gotten quite a bit of help from the West. But now it seems like because they have developed this drone technology, our military leaders are going to Ukraine to find out what they're doing because this they're creating new expertise when it comes to drones. And we need to learn this. And so not only does Ukraine have some of the cards now, they're now a resource for the United States because the drone technology that was used in Iran, right, we didn't necessarily have an answer for. They were able to keep the Strait of Hormuz shut down by drones and mines and some boats. So drone technology we're reaching out to Ukraine to find out more about all of this technology and or what they're doing to go on the offensive when it comes to Russia. So I hear you, but Ukraine just might end up holding a lot more cards than we ever thought they did. Let's go to a couple of voicemails here. William in Texas, hello.
16: Richard Pryor's daughter was awesome. That was a great interview. I just wanted to let you know that I literally grew up in my teenage years in the 70s. Richard Pryor was a huge influence on white kid raised in a church background, and he literally changed the way I saw things and looked at things. Even, I don't know, he was just so amazing, and you could tell he was just so vulnerable. And if you did not like him, then you did not get what he was doing. He was such a wonderful man. And even though he said some things that people didn't like, he changed my life and my friends. And he will always be a special place in my heart for Richard Pryor.
0: So William, in Texas, you know, we had Richard Pryor's daughter on the show last night. And I would think in the, what, 6 months we've been doing the show, the six, 7 months we've been doing the show, I think that is probably the most response we've gotten to a guest on the show. I thought she was fantastic, heartbreakingly fantastic. Told some heartbreaking stories, but talked about her father and his legacy, and now 20 years later, still as relevant today as he was when he died 20 years ago. No, I agree with you, William. I thought that was a fascinating conversation. From the let's get a couple of texts in here. What is Catcher in the Rye about? Oh, my goodness. Catcher in the Rye. Holden Caulfield, one of the great, great teenage angst books, Catcher in the Rye. I went to, if you're ever in New York, go to the J.P. Morgan Library. And in the J.P. Morgan Library, they have letters. And apparently, how they obtained these letters, I have no idea. But it's a letter that J.D. Salinger wrote when he was in the Army to his Army buddy. And his Army buddy's name is Holden Caulfield, and says, If I ever write a book, my main character is going to be your name. I'm going to take your name because you're such a friend of mine. That was a letter he wrote to an Army buddy, and the Army buddy's name was Holden Caulfield, who was the main character's name in Catcher in the Rye. I don't know. That's got a little goosebumps when I saw that for the first time at the J.P. Morgan Library in New York. Hey, stay right there. Lots more to get to. More phone calls, more voicemails, a lot more texts to get to. America at Night continues after this.
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4: Here's your AccuWeather forecast. Today, expect overcast skies with scattered showers and a chance of a thunderstorm. Thunderstorms may lead to strong winds in certain areas. The temperature will reach a high of 77. Tonight, clouds will gradually decrease, bringing a low of 61. Tomorrow will be mainly cloudy with isolated morning showers turning into continuous rain and possible thunderstorms by the afternoon. The high temperature will be around 76. With the AccuWeather forecast, I'm meteorologist Jason Caterina for News Talk 1480 WHBC.
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12: 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Here's Bob Thompson.
13: Thank you. The forecast for the Canton Akron Alliance Maslin area, the blizzard warning continues in effect this afternoon and tonight. Our wind chill factor, minus 60.
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17: All right, we got them coming all over the place. We got phones, texts. So let's go to another voicemail. John Doe, what do you got? Welcome to America at Night.
18: Sir, I'm just wondering about the origin of the word of the toxic N-word, if it came from Nigeria or the Niger Rivers. And if it did, maybe the N-word would be something from... the Congo, like you're a Conger, or you're from Kenya, you're a Kenyak, or something like that, and the toxic word would have been entirely different.
17: Yeah, I asked her that question, what is the origins of the word, and she said it dates back to the slave trade. It was a different word at the time, and it sort of morphed into what it is, but yeah, I asked her about that. John Doe, number two.
19: Well, it'd be really nice if you would say something on the radio show as to what time you're actually live, so those of us who obviously aren't listening when you're live can know when you are live.

0: It's actually a pretty good point. So we air the show 9 to midnight Eastern, 8 to 11 Central, and I have no idea on the West Coast. I'm 59 years old, and I still can't figure out the time zones on the West Coast. So where what? Where a mountain time would be 7 to 10 and then 6 to 9? Is that right? So I go off Eastern. So we're 9 to midnight on Eastern time and 8 to 11 Central time. So hopefully that helps you out. Let's go to Dutch in White Springs, Florida. Dutch, welcome to America at Night.
1: Where are the photos? Why don't we have any photos of the Obamas with his wife pregnant before she had the children with the big belly, and then photos of the infants when they were playing with them? Most parents have those photos. We don't see any like that. Maybe she didn't have children. Maybe the kids are adopted. Interesting, though, that no photos have ever been shown. Maybe she really is Big Mike.
0: Wonder what the color of the sky in Dutch's world is. I don't really think that deserves a comment. Doug in Sheboygan, Wisconsin, welcome to America at Night.
2: Just want to let you know I really enjoyed the interview last night about Richard Pryor. Brought back some memories of when my mother was a very staunch Irish Catholic. She had a hard time letting us watch Charlie's Angels, so it was risque. But one night I saw her watching HBO with my dad. Must have talked her into watching Richard Pryor, one of his specials on HBO. She was laughing away. So this guy, he could make pretty much anybody laugh. She didn't like that kind of stuff, but she seemed to enjoy it then.
0: You know, it's interesting. You mentioned Charlie's Angels. We were not allowed to watch Charlie's Angels. Not only were we not allowed to watch Charlie's Angels, you know what else we were not allowed to watch? We got, as they say, in trouble because Olivia Newton-John's video, Let's Get Physical, was playing. And my cousin and I were watching it like two red-blooded American young teenagers are watching Olivia Newton-John dance to the song Let's Get Physical. And grandma comes in the room and she's like, what are you watching? I was like, we're watching the video. Oh, she made us turn us off. And I mean, we had to go to confession over the whole thing. it was quite funny. But yeah, no, Charlie's Angels was, talk about risque at the time. Yeah, Charlie's Angels was, the thing about Charlie's Angels that was always funny was, back in those days, now I don't know if it was like the Rockford Files or if it was some of the other police shows, McMillan and Wife or Quincy was always a good one. But I know in Charlie's Angels, there was never really a doubt of who the bad guy was. You knew the whole show who the bad guy was. Because they showed you in the first scene the bad guy robbing the bank, the bad guy beating up the person, the bad guy stealing the car. And then it cut to the angels in the room with William Forsythe on the speaker and Tom Bosley, right? He was the other guy. And there was no like whodunit. Where you watch Law and Order and you're like, oh, who did it? And then is he guilty? Is he going to be found innocent or guilty? You knew who it was from the opening scene. And it was just there to, it was a vehicle to watch three girls run around in like tight outfits. Not that there was anything wrong with that. But Charlie's Angels was a good one. Yeah, we got a lot of response on that Richard Pryor interview. Not that I'm shocked. It was really interesting. But it's still to this day, people still talk about Richard Pryor. Let's go to Ronald in Phoenix, Arizona. Ronald, welcome to America at Night. Ronald? All right. What's going on there? All right, let's do this. Let's go back to the text lines. Those guys figure that out. All right, let's go back to the text line. You should require all first names on all texts, Donald. This guy Donald, man, he's got a thing for making He wants full transparency on the texts. I don't get it. Florida deadline. The Grateful deadline was wrong. Used to play for silver. Now we play for Clive. Art Russ Jr. was the godfather of sports radio. In fact, from the other night. Okay. Yeah, we're talking about Clive Davis. Somebody said there was a line like that, but a little correction there. Let's see here. Here's one from Illinois. For once a week show, why not have folks talk about a nonprofit organization they started to help others in some way? Not that crazy of an idea. Maybe harder to do on a national show, but that's actually not that crazy of an idea. Let me look into some of that. Alex B. from South Dakota chimes in. Location, a South Dakota jail. Hope you got my first text. Is Alex B. wants to sign up for the daily text? Is Alex B. really in a South Dakota jail and can listen, but then can also text? Do they have texting capabilities in jail? Do they allow cell phones in jails and smartphones? I don't know. I don't know. I didn't know that. Listen to this from Texas. William from Texas texts in. I recall an episode of The Jeffersons where George tried to get his white neighbor, who's married to a black woman, to admit the man had to have thought about calling his wife the N-word. I don't recall what happened, but it had an impact on me. It made me think about what I, as a white man, would do in that situation. I do believe I never would say the word. It just made me think. I guess that was Norman Lear's point. You know, the Jeffersons were so good, and Archie Bunker, for that matter, was so good. I'm not so sure Archie Bunker would be allowed to be made today. I mean, they were cutting edge in lots of ways, and I'm not so sure some network would have the guts to make an Archie Bunker, and then to make Jeffersons, and then to make a Maude. I mean, Maude was groundbreaking in lots of ways as well. So anyway, this one's from St. Louis. Great interview with Richard Pryor's daughter, by the way. When I was young, I was taking a break from college. I managed a fast food restaurant in the northern part of St. Louis City, and much of my staff were African Americans. All great folks. Anyway, I had an issue when it came to the use of the N-word, so I put up with it for a while. You see the guys were using the N-word to address each other until finally I pulled them aside and asked them kindly to stop using the word in front of me. I explained that I didn't think they would want me to use that word addressing them, so I said, please don't use it in front of me. They agreed and stopped, and we continued having a great working relationship. Anyway, I think it's important for folks to know how you feel, but also to communicate in a non-threatening manner. Always keep up the great interviews, McGraw. How about that? That's from Mike in St. Louis. Good to know. There you go. All right. Phone numbers are 1-844-2-McGraw, 1-844-262-4729. We got a couple lines on the phone right now. Got a couple lines open. Let's do this. We'll take a break. We'll reset. We'll get back together, and we'll come back. America at Night, back in a moment.
3: 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Call 844-2-McGraw. America at Night with McGraw-Milhaven.
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18: 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And it is picked off by Steve Ironman. 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
18: This is Jim Mazzi for the Timken Company. National Football League club owners have agreed to resume negotiations with the NFL Players Association. Judge William Morris of Canton has issued a restraining order on picketing up tomorrow's Hall of Fame game here in Canton. Leon Hart and his NFL Alumni Association say they will picket the pickets tomorrow.
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0: Text line is alive and well tonight. Listen to this one. This is from Alabama, no first name. Geez, your voice is so annoying. Put some treble or something in it. Plus, the fact that you're being a phony on conservative radio doesn't help. It's pretty obvious when you only point out embarrassing things about the Trump administration. You have a subtle and sneaky way of dissing Trump, but it really is obvious. But seriously, it's hard to listen to that monotonous gravel for too long, regardless of what side you're on. And yes, I do shut off the radio after a few minutes. I have to. All right, Alabama checking in. Raman in San Francisco. Raman, welcome to America at Night.
22: Oh, thank you for keeping free speech alive. Don't worry, McGraw. Whatever you do, people are going to criticize. So you just keep doing what you're doing, and thank you for letting us Americans express ourselves. It's rare these days that we could just call in. I can't believe it. I live in the progressive Bay Area, and they always talk about free speech and community radio, but you can't just call in. So thank you so much. I just wanted to say that I've been vegetarian for decades, and now I say the key word is preferred. If you say vegetarian, organic, preferred, then you don't have to make rules for yourself. Eases the pressure, makes it easier, because it is better for your health, for the environment, and also we don't have to torture the animals. But I do buy cat food, so I do support the animal concentration camps, unfortunately.
0: Hold on a second. So you're not supposed to say you're a vegetarian anymore. You're supposed to say you're vegetarian preferred?
22: Oh, that's just my recommendation. It's just my recommendation. After all these years, I say vegan, organic, preferred, because then it eases the pressure on myself. If I, eat yogurt or whatever, I don't feel bad. Remember that they cram the chickens in the cages, they steal the milk from the baby, they steal the baby from the cow, you know what I mean? We're not very nice to our animal friends, we could survive.
0: Do you eat eggs?
22: If you don't eat meat or eggs for protein, you have to mix legumes and grains. Legumes is beans, grains is rice or pasta. And even now in the grocery stores where I go to Safeway, they have like a vegetarian section, and they have these really good flavored sausages. I just chunk it up in my pasta and rice, because if you mix it together, that's protein.
0: Okay.
22: Legumes and grains.
0: God love you.
22: So thank you. And if you don't mind, I just don't want to bum out my fellow Americans, but I just want to remind you, there is an extermination campaign going on in Gaza that we are responsible for with our tax money. So let us not ignore what's going on in Gaza. Thank you very much.
0: Ramin in San Francisco. Let's go back to the voicemails. Paul in Zanesville, Ohio. Paul, what do you got for us tonight?
1: I have a unique problem right now. I have raccoons, and they're driving me nuts. I'm listening to your show tonight, and I hear a rattling outside. So I go outside to my backyard, fenced in. I look back there, and there's like 6 raccoons in my backyard. Can anybody out there please tell me what to do about raccoons? What do I do? These things are such a pest. Please let me know.
0: I don't know. Can you trap them? Aren't there like humane traps and then go bring them somewhere else? Sounds like you have a family of raccoons living in your backyard. I don't know. I have never had that problem. I don't know. But somebody knows, and somebody can call up. And if you can't get us live, you can certainly call up the voicemail, 1-844-2-McGraw. Can you help a brother out? Paul's got raccoons. All right, let's try and sneak in one more phone call here before we have to go. Let's try Ronald in Phoenix, Arizona. Ronald, welcome to America at Night.
2: I have an idea for Phil on the Road. I think Phil on the Road should go to the they have a new museum that's opened up, I think back east, for the Batman Museum, where they have the Batman Museum, the Batman car and everything. Tell him to go there.
0: The Batman Museum. All right. I will tell Bill on the Road maybe he should go to the Batman Museum in Phoenix, Arizona. I did not know there was a Batman Museum in Phoenix, Arizona. Maybe Bill on the Road, Bill Cleveland, does know there is a Batman Museum. All right, let's try and sneak. Let me see if I can sneak one more in here. I think we've got, it's George in Pennsylvania. George, you're on America at Night.
13: This is in regard to Tony that was tearing up my man Dave from San Francisco. I don't know why these guys got to think they're Trump apologists. They kill me. And they're such capitalists and great, great Americans, as maybe that Fred Flintstone on the other channel might say. But, anyhow, just calling to say hello, put you in the phone book, and take care.
0: There you go. George in Pittsburgh, Pennsylvania. It's nice to see. All right, good. What do we got going on? We're done for the night. Hey, tomorrow. Tomorrow's a big day. Tomorrow, the Supreme Court is going to release some more cases. And the big one is the birthright citizenship. That's, I think, the biggest one of all. And they'll probably save that to the end. Maybe it's going to be released tomorrow. Maybe it'll be released next Tuesday. But they are going to release some pretty interesting ones tomorrow. It's the transgender rights, geofencing warrants. That's the one where you have a guy who robs, I'm just making this up, but you have somebody who robs a bank and then robs another bank and then robs another bank, right? So there's three bank robberies in a row. And the police can determine what voicemail, what phones are in the area. And if somebody is in all three, well, maybe we should talk to that guy. And so there's a question over whether or not geofencing warrants is allowed, is constitutional. Because they looked at my information, and I innocently was minding my own business, didn't do anything wrong. Why should I be subject to a government search? I just happened to be walking by the bank when it was robbed. It's a pretty interesting debate as to whether or not the government is allowed to use geofencing warrants to find out the bad guys. But that's one of them as well. The reason why I'm bringing all this up is because we have former White House attorney under President Ford, one of the nicest men you'll ever meet, Greg Willard, is going to be joining us in hour number one tomorrow to discuss all of the Supreme Court cases that are coming out tomorrow. And he speaks, and again, he's just a great resource for us, and I'm thrilled to have him on. We're also going to talk about Brexit tomorrow, the 10-year anniversary of Brexit. And then Bill on the road, Bill Cleveland. Where is he in this crazy mixed-up world? We got that to get to as well tomorrow. Hey, our thanks to Michael Schur from earlier and Joe Posnanski. The book is called Big Fan. They came in, and we had a great conversation with them. If you missed any portion of the show, of course, it's a podcast. Go to where all podcasts are found and just type in America at Night.
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29: Staying optimistic about a deal. I'm Ted Lindner, Fox News. President Trump signaling optimism regarding a burgeoning peace deal with Iran, touting progress on maritime security in the Strait of Hormuz, and a new deconfliction framework aimed at stabilizing the Israel-Hezbollah front.
30: Iran is being very nice. They're agreeing to everything that I want.
6: and they have to. Otherwise, we just go back and do what we have to do.
29: Meantime, the president meeting with NATO Secretary General Mark Rutte Wednesday at the White House. The president expressing his disappointment with the alliance.
6: We were disappointed with the UK. We were disappointed with Germany.

0: Germany and France. We're disappointed with most of Spain is a horror show.
1: Ruta calling these isolated incidents, saying 4,000 to 5,000 U.S. planes taken off from European bases in the 6 weeks before the ceasefire in Iran. President Trump helping to kick off the Great American State Fair Wednesday night.
2: With a live performance from Lee Greenwood and a military flyover, President Trump took the stage to kick off the Great American State Fair on the National Mall.
3: 10 days from now, our country will celebrate one of the most monumental milestones in human history. We will mark 250 years of glorious American freedom.
2: The fair will feature exhibits representing all 50 states and 6 territories and showcase live concerts and military performances. It opens to the public Thursday. Kevin Uresky, Fox News.
1: Tragedy in Venezuela. A pair of powerful earthquakes rocking the country. A magnitude 7.2 quake struck first, followed by a 7.5 magnitude quake just minutes later. At least 32 people are dead, over 700 injured. President Trump posting on Truth Social saying the U.S. stands ready, willing, and able to help. 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
5: Here's your AccuWeather forecast. Today, expect cloudy skies with a few showers and a chance of a thunderstorm. These thunderstorms could potentially bring localized damaging wind gusts. The high will reach 77 degrees. Tonight, the clouds will start to break, leading to a low of 61 degrees. Tomorrow will bring mostly cloudy conditions with a chance of a morning shower, followed by periods of rain and a thunderstorm in the afternoon. The high temperature will be 76 degrees. Tomorrow night, we'll see continued periods of rain with a low of 63 degrees. With the AccuWeather forecast, I'm meteorologist Jason Caterina for News Talk 1480 WHBC.
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12: Hey, gang. Thank you very much for allowing us to come by. 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Rick Zangler will be reporting the news then. 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
4: National emergency. Good morning. I'm Mike Gavin in for Gordon Deal, along with Nicole Murray. It's Thursday, June 25th, and here's what we have for you this hour.
5: President Trump canceled the signing of a bipartisan housing affordability bill because of what he called a national emergency over election laws.
4: After some testy exchanges, the White House manages to quell an uprising in the Senate over the president's war powers.
5: A pair of deadly earthquakes rock Venezuela, and the U.S. pledges its help in the recovery.
4: And how to get paid for your flight delay.
6: My original flight was canceled, and it was for a reason that was under the airline's control. And because of that, thanks to regulations in the UK, I was entitled to cash compensation for the delay.
4: Zach Wichter of USA Today with more on how you could get hundreds in cash back when your overseas flight gets pushed back later in the hour. President Trump canceled the planned signing ceremony for a landmark housing affordability bill that passed Congress by wide bipartisan margins, saying he will not sign the legislation into law until lawmakers pass an elections bill known as the Save America Act. The president was set to sign the bill known as the 21st Century Road to Housing Act during an event at the Capitol. The measure, the most comprehensive housing legislation in decades, aims to increase housing supply and bring down costs, including by limiting institutional investors from purchasing certain single-family homes. On social media, Trump said he considered the Save America Act a national emergency. Reaction from House Speaker Mike Johnson.
7: It is such a big priority for him and for us, and we're going to get right on that. We can do all these things, guys. You watch this every day. This is how the process plays out sometimes.
4: The president's leverage could be short-lived under the Constitution. A bill that has passed both chambers of Congress and has been presented to the president automatically becomes law if he doesn't sign or veto it within 10 days, excluding Sundays, as long as lawmakers are in session. Republican lawmakers have touted the housing bill as a key accomplishment heading into the midterm elections, as affordability concerns are top of mind for voters. In a quick reversal, the Senate rejected a measure aimed at restricting President Trump's power to wage war against Iran, in a victory for the president and Senate GOP leadership as they seek to tamp down congressional discontent with the Trump administration's Iran strategy. The procedural motion failed in a 50-47 vote, with two Republicans, Senators Susan Collins and Lisa Murkowski, voting in favor of advancing the resolution. Just one day earlier, four Republicans voted yes on a separate House-passed resolution to restrict the president's war powers, allowing it to narrowly pass. President Trump has publicly and privately vented about the war powers votes, arguing that the pushback from Congress has undermined his efforts to negotiate with Iran. Those frustrations reportedly boiled over early Wednesday when the president expressed his discontent during a testy lunch meeting with Senate Republicans, including a clash with Louisiana Senator Bill Cassidy, who had voted in favor of Tuesday's resolution and Wednesday had a change of heart.
8: He did not particularly care for my comments. Raised his voice. I lost my temper. That's not appropriate. It's the Irish in me. But I, again, matched his tone and his volume, and it went back and forth.
4: Cassidy wrote on X that a meeting with Vice President J.D. Vance addressed many of his concerns. President Trump thanked his allies in the Senate for Wednesday's vote, writing on Truth Social that it puts Iran on notice. Dozens have been killed and hundreds injured as two powerful earthquakes struck northwest Venezuela. Acting President Delcy Rodriguez warned that the toll was expected to rise as rescuers search collapsed buildings and emergency crews reach devastated areas. The U.S. Geological Survey said the quakes had magnitudes of 7.2 and 7.5. The earthquakes are said to be among the strongest to strike Venezuela in more than a century, with buildings evacuated in cities and areas impacted as far as Brazil's Amazon, over 1,000 miles from Venezuela's capital of Caracas. Secretary of State Marco Rubio said on social media early Thursday that at President Trump's direction, the U.S. is deploying search teams, medical resources, and humanitarian aid to Venezuela. Earlier on Truth Social, the president wrote that the U.S. stands ready, willing, and help, adding that he'd instructed all government agencies to prepare to move quickly. It's 11 minutes after the hour now on This Morning, America's First News. Coming up next, Vance caught between a rock and a hard place.
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4: Gordon Deal, taking it easy this week. I'm Mike Gavin. Thanks for listening. Vice President J.D. Vance's role as peacemaker with Iran puts him at odds with more hawkish Republican members of Congress and potentially puts him in a very tough spot now and in the future if a deal that is satisfactory to lawmakers isn't reached. For more on that, we're joined by Shelby Talcott, White House correspondent at Semaphore. So, Shelby, Vice President Vance, he's become the face of the negotiations with Iran. How has that put him at odds with many in his own party?
29: Yeah, it's been really interesting to see, you know, the president tapped J.D. Vance to sort of lead these negotiations months ago, and now he is the face of this very controversial memorandum of understanding. And there has been a pretty solid group of Republicans who are very skeptical about this agreement. They say that it is not a winning deal for the U.S., and they essentially are arguing that long-term it's going to negatively impact the vice president's political future.
4: Now, meanwhile, Vance argues that the last thing Americans want is an endless war, and polling certainly supports that.
29: Yeah, I talked to a lot of his allies over the past few days about this, and his allies are actually arguing that the argument from the skeptical conservatives that this will negatively impact the vice president is wrong. They say, you know, look at all of these polls that indicate that, you know, Americans really do not like this war. And so they're betting that the vice president being painted as the face of this. In fact, you have some skeptical conservatives who have gone so far as to call it the Vance peace deal. They say that's going to be a positive for us because at the end of the day, the vast majority of Americans might not know the nitty-gritty details of the Iran agreement. And they might not stay up to date with things over the next few months and years, but what they are going to remember is that this conflict actually came to an end.
4: Speaking with Shelby Talcott, White House correspondent for Semaphore, her story, Vance takes on hawks over Iran deal. And while the polling does say that America has no appetite for a drawn-out war, a bad deal with Iran could potentially haunt Republicans in the midterms and then Vance himself in 2028.
29: Yeah, so it's been really interesting to watch the polling because overwhelmingly Americans have said they don't like this war. They are happy it's over and it needs to end now. But at the same time, polling has also consistently confirmed that Americans are skeptical about the details of the deal. And so the big question here is what part of that is ultimately going to stick in voters' minds? The Vance allies are betting that it's going to be the former, that at the end of the day, Americans are just going to be happy that this war is over. The skeptics of this deal, which include a lot of the president's own allies, are saying, no, we're going to remember that this deal was not a win for the United States. And you're going to see in 6 months, they don't believe that Iran is going to, not be able to have a nuclear weapon. They don't believe that this is going to be advanced enough for the Trump administration to call it a win.
4: You quoted a White House ally in your story that said that all of this puts Vance in a very difficult spot, made even worse by the fact that he reportedly didn't even support going to war in the first place. I mean, that's pretty remarkable. Him being one of the few in the administration that was completely against going to war, and now he's the face of the war and the peace deal.
29: Mm-hmm. Yes, this White House ally said to me that it's political monopoly. He's either buying the board or heading straight to jail. And so it's an interesting argument. And Vance was one of the biggest sort of private opponents to starting this conflict. And I think that's actually why he has been so eager to be the face of it in some ways, right? Because he didn't want this to begin with. And so he is viewing this as, you know, this is my opportunity to show that I was able to help the president get a peace agreement, even if that peace agreement ultimately doesn't end up coming up with some of the initiatives that Trump wants it to have.
4: All right. Thanks for the insight, Shelby. Shelby Talcott of Semaphore joining us this morning, 19 minutes after the hour now. And here's Nicole Murray.
28: And now, the three big things you need to know. Number one.
0: President Trump canceled via Truth Social the signing of a landmark bill aimed at lowering housing costs and increasing home supply, demanding that the Save America Act be passed first. House Speaker Mike Johnson.
1: We're going to get the housing bill done. We worked really hard. It took us a while to get there because it's a good final product and it helps the people. It'll bring down costs, up supply, and all those other things. The president will sign it, but he wanted to make a point today, which is an important one.
0: The Save America Act would require voter ID and citizen verification before casting a vote in a U.S. election.
28: Number two.
0: Senate Republicans who were confronted by President Trump over their opposition to his war in Iran held a late-night vote yesterday, rejecting a war powers resolution a day after a similar measure passed. Louisiana Senator Bill Cassidy, who voted with Democrats.
2: And so I make no apologies for standing up to the president, if you will, trying to demand that more information be shared with the Senate and more information be shared with the American people. I make no apologies for that.
28: Number three.
0: Secretary of State Marco Rubio will meet with Bahrain officials today on the final leg of a trip to the Middle East, where he's working to receive approval of President Trump's preliminary Iran peace deal.
3: We have troop presence in these countries. We have assets in these countries. The security insurance lie in the fact that these, we don't even have to talk about that because they know it's true. They know we've been there with them and they've been there with us.
0: Rubio's three-day tour is the first high-level diplomatic mission since the U.S.-Iran framework agreement last week. A man suspected of shooting two people with a blow dart gun in back-to-back attacks this week in Cleveland, Ohio, has been arrested. Police say the identity of the 42-year-old suspect is not being released for now. Lawmakers have unveiled a new time capsule on Capitol Hill to commemorate America's 250th anniversary. House Minority Leader Hakeem Jeffries.
5: And with this time capsule, we're sending a message to the future about how we want to be remembered and what we have learned from those upon whose shoulders we stand who have come before us.
0: The time capsule, dubbed the semi-quincentennial congressional time capsule, will preserve parts of American history for the next 250 years. You're not supposed to do that. A woman who went viral for emptying out and taking a New York Knicks-themed trash can in NYC is no longer working as an executive at JPMorgan Chase. She has also returned the garbage can and has been hit with fines by the city.
4: I mean, being a fan makes you do really weird things, climbing up poles, setting things on fire, and apparently taking garbage cans.
0: May I point out that I looked at this garbage can, and you could probably make that yourself. You just got to get a blue and orange. I'm serious. You just got to get blue and orange spray paint, and there you go. Voila.
4: I know. She could have saved herself a whole lot of anguish, money, and apparently her job. I don't like that she's been fired, though. I'll be honest.
0: Really?
4: Like, especially now that she's kind of like apologized and returned it. I feel like her being fired is like too much.
0: But she left a pile of garbage on the street.
4: Okay.
0: So unnecessary.
4: Okay. Yeah, again, I don't think it's fire worthy, but also it is pretty dumb.
0: Okay, so you think just a timeout is worthy?
4: Yes.
0: Okay.
4: Yes. Yes. In basketball parlance, let's give her a timeout. Thanks to Gold. 22 minutes now after the hour.
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4: Well, we know that a canceled airline flight really hurts, but it doesn't sting as much when you get paid almost $700 for the inconvenience. Easier said than done here in the U.S., but a lot easier overseas. That's the finding of Zach Wichter, cruising altitude columnist at USA Today, and he joins us now to talk about it. Zach, explain what happened to you.
12: Yeah, so a couple of weeks ago, I was flying from New York to London to visit some family and go on a hiking trip. And my original flight was canceled, and it was for a reason that was under the airline's control. And because of that, thanks to regulations in the UK, I was entitled to cash compensation for the delay. Although I was rebooked on a flight the same day, I wound up arriving in London many hours after my original schedule. And because of that, I got almost $700 from the airline for the inconvenience.
4: Wow. So that doesn't sound like something that would be easy to pull off here in the U.S., but things are a little bit easier in Europe and the U.K. Explain some of those differences.
12: Yeah, exactly. So the EU and the U.K. and some other countries like Canada and some places in the Middle East and Asia have much stronger passenger protection laws. And so they require airlines to give passengers who are affected by delays that are within the airline's control cash compensation in addition to any other stuff that they may be entitled to, like a hotel if it's an overnight delay or something like that. And so it's something that advocates in the U.S. really hope to see change and come into effect here at some point, but there hasn't been any real movement in that direction, certainly not in the last few years.
4: So what did you have to do to go about getting paid for this?
12: Yeah, it was actually really easy. There was a form right on the airline's website that I filled out with the original info from the flight that I booked for myself, along with uploading proof of purchase and my bank details, and they wired me the money a few days later. The only thing to keep in mind if travelers are flying on airlines that are covered by these kinds of laws or on routes that are covered by these laws, the airline may not notify you that you're entitled to this compensation. And so it's really important to know your rights and to make sure that you file the claim yourself if you don't get some sort of notice from the airline.
4: Speaking with Zach Wichter, cruising altitude columnist at USA Today, in his column, you could get cash compensation for some international flight delays. So, Zach, why don't we kind of try and go over the rules again about what we as Americans are and aren't entitled to as far as compensation goes, both in the U.S. and abroad?
12: So let's use the example that I ran into as kind of, you know, or let's use the issue that I ran into as the example. So I was flying from New York to London on a British airline. Because of that, I was protected by British regulations in both directions. And so British regulations require cash compensation for delays and cancellations that are the airline's fault. If I had been flying on a U.S. airline to the U.K., I would not have been entitled to that same protection leaving the U.S. because in that case, the flight is covered by U.S. law. But if it had happened on the way home, I would have been covered by U.K. law, even if I was flying on a U.S. airline on the way home. And so there's a lot of gray area here, but there are websites and other services that are available to help passengers wade through all of this. So one that I use is AirHelp. They're probably the biggest and most well-known, and you can check what compensation you're entitled to right on their website, and they will help you file the claim if it's something that you're struggling to do yourself.
4: We can use all the help we can get. Thanks, Zach. Zach Wichter of USA Today. It's just about 30 minutes after the hour now. 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
1: There's more to be done at the water plant. Details are coming up.
0: This is Ken's Morning News with Dan Cook. Jim Michaels with news. Ken's Severe Weather Station. This is Ken's Morning News.
1: This is WHBC News here at 5:30. It's Thursday morning drive time traffic. All looking good here. The freeways in good shape as you travel this morning. AccuWeather's Jason Katarina says mostly cloudy, couple of showers and a thunderstorm today. The high 77. Tonight partly cloudy, low 61. Tomorrow mostly cloudy, a shower and a thunderstorm. The high 76. Periods of rain tomorrow night, then humid Saturday, couple of showers and 77. And currently looking at 61 degrees, some rain in northwest Ohio this morning. Good morning, Jim Michaels with WHBC News. 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

0: That's another lost ball. Why do I even play?
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2: For pressure from building up in the water line from the plant to the city, the Sugar Creek plant and its 10 wells supply most of the city's and the city water department's drinking water. Big financial shot in the arm for the Rinkert Building project in Canton. The $53 million renovation of Canton's first skyscraper gets a $9.8 million Ohio Historic Preservation Tax Credit as the Market Avenue North structure is turned into a hotel with restaurants on the first floor. Also receiving funding, the former Oddfellows Building in Alliance, total of 37 projects statewide, seeing $86 million in credits. And the former General Motors plant near Dayton is alive with activity once again. On the second go-round, workers are producing snack products. Massillon-based Shearer's Foods has cut the ribbon on their Moraine, Ohio facility inside the former GM paint plant. Company says they are making multi-packs of potato chips, cookies, and crackers for other brands that have contracts with them. There are 200 jobs there now. They're hoping for 600 in the future. A 70-year-old Waynesburg man is dead, killed in a three-vehicle crash in Carroll County yesterday afternoon. State Patrol says 70-year-old Lee Meadows was driving an SUV along Route 43 in Brown Township when he was struck by a passenger car trying to pass a pickup truck. The SUV and car struck head-on. The truck ended up involved as well. Meadows was dead at the scene. The car driver from Malvern has serious injuries. Damage, death, and injury in one South American country.
3: Secretary of State Marco Rubio says the U.S. is sending search teams, medical resources, and humanitarian aid to Venezuela after a pair of powerful earthquakes. Acting President Delcy Rodriguez says at least 32 people are dead, 700 injured in the 7.2 and 7.5 magnitude earthquakes.
2: Fox News Radio Sue Guzman numbers, they're expected to rise. The nonprofit DNA Doe Project in Minnesota investigators have identified remains from a couple of lakes as belonging to a former Columbus woman. Denise Hartley was 27 years old when she disappeared in the St. Paul, Minnesota area in 1993. Remains found not long after. Hartley had just moved to Minnesota when she turned up missing, no word on a cause of death. The body of a homeless New Philadelphia man pulled from the Tuscarawas River on Monday, later identified as 29-year-old Jacob Holbrook. Discovery made when state employees in a boat saw the body float to the surface near the South Broadway Street Bridge in New Philly. AccuWeather says showers and a thunderstorm developing and 77. It is currently 61 degrees. Governor Mike DeWine signing a number of bills yesterday, also issued some vetoes. One of them was for Republican Stark and Tuscarawas County Representative Jody Salvo's bill requiring photo IDs to cast absentee ballots. A number of parts of the bill designed to improve voter access, though it was seen as a Republican effort to tighten election procedures, DeWine seeing it as a lot of burden for little benefit in issuing the veto there. President Trump kicking off the Great American State Fair last night.
4: With a live performance from Lee Greenwood and a military flyover, President Trump took the stage to kick off the Great American State Fair on the National Mall.
5: 10 days from now, our country will celebrate one of the most monumental milestones in human history. We will mark 250 years of glorious American freedom.
4: The fair will feature exhibits representing all 50 states and six territories and showcase live concerts and military performances.
2: It's Fox News Radio's Kevin Uretsky. It opens to the public today. And a Columbus museum will be displaying artwork by former President George W. Bush later this summer. The original paintings with the Portraits of Courage, a Commander-in-Chief's tribute to American warriors,

0: It was on display at the National Veterans Memorial and Museum in the capital city starting August 8th, and will remain there through the end of the year. There's also a mural honoring military members and veterans who have served since September 11th. WHBC News Time, 5:36, 61 degrees in downtown Canton.
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2: Here's your AccuWeather forecast. Today, expect overcast skies with scattered showers and a chance of a thunderstorm. Thunderstorms may lead to strong winds in certain areas. The temperature will reach a high of 77. Tonight, clouds will gradually decrease, bringing a low of 61. Tomorrow will be mainly cloudy with isolated morning showers turning into continuous rain and possible thunderstorms by the afternoon. The high temperature will be around 76. With the AccuWeather forecast, I'm meteorologist Jason Caterina for News Talk 1480 WHBC.
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0: Canton City Council spent another $226,000 on an engineering study at Canton's Sugar Creek Water Treatment Facility, replacing the surge tanks that control the flow of the water from the southern end of Stark County to Canton. This follows a $43 million redo of the facility itself. Your next news at 6, and when it breaks, Jim Michaels on Canton's Morning News with Pam Cook.
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13: All right, happy Thursday to all of you on this 25th day of June. 60 degrees out there. I like being able to say 60, not with the 5 in the front of it. That's good. And we're going to get into some heat next week, folks. It's a coming. So I'm thrilled about that. But just enjoy the day. We may see strong storms at some point next week. But again, we have the rain coming our way a little bit as well. So we'll keep an eye on things. And of course, we have a very, very busy morning for you this morning. And I want to make sure we get to everybody, and we will have a lot of discussion. First of all, Stark County Commissioner Bill Smith will be joining us. And then coming up at 7:45, I'm excited to have from the Hall of Fame Village, Ann Graffis will join us. We'll get

0: update on what's happening over there. And also, we'll get our Guardians update with Bobby DiBiasio today. So a lot to happening, as I said, on Canton's Morning News. But we need to get a quick look at sports, and we're going to do that right now. Here's Kenny Rota.
1: Good Thursday morning, everybody. This sports report is brought to you by Ortho United. The Guardians avoided the three-game sweep in Chicago yesterday as they beat the White Sox 4-3 in 10 innings. Khalil Watson with three RBIs in the game for the Guards, including the game-winning RBI single in the top of the 10th inning. Cleveland leaves the Windy City at 42-39 and tied for first with the White Sox in the AL Central. Day two, round two of the NBA draft last night, and the Cavaliers, with the fourth pick in that second round, 34th overall, selected 6'5 shooting guard Malik Thomas from Arkansas. Here are some scores from yesterday's World Cup action. Brazil shut out Scotland 3-0. Morocco beat Haiti 4-2. Switzerland edged Canada 2-1. And Bosnia-Herzegovina defeated Qatar 3-1. Later tonight, 10 p.m., the United States men's national team will play its final group stage game against Turkey. No matter what happens tonight, Team USA has already qualified for the round of 32. For News Talk 1480, WHBC Sports, and Canton's Morning News, I'm Kenny Rota.
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0: According to AccuWeather, some clouds today, a couple of showers, and maybe even a thunderstorm, a high of 77. Cloudy skies overnight tonight, a low of 61. Tomorrow, some showers in the morning and a high of 76. And then we get to Saturday, could see some showers in the morning, but otherwise humid with a mixture of clouds and sun and 77 for the high. Right now, 60 degrees on your severe weather station, 1480 WHBC.
3: 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I'm Dusty Sonnenberg reporting. Under cloudy skies, we've had on and off rain showers this morning, currently 62 degrees on the barn thermometer. 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A couple quick calendar reminders. 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Then tune in on Monday during midday as we'll be broadcasting from the Marion County Fair thanks to Nature's Premium Liquid Fertilizers since 1946. And finally, don't miss Dye Real Estate and Land Company's July consignment auction. That'll be on July 14th at the Putnam County Fairgrounds. 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Gunner Lee picks fresh corn every day before heading home to harvest other vegetables, says goodbye to his wife and son, and stocks the self-serve wagon, then heads to his full-time job. The 25-year-olds did not grow up expecting to build a career in agriculture, but Gunner and Lexi Lee are growing Lee Farms from the ground up near Wilmington. You can read more about their inspiring story today at OhioAgNet.com. We also have a great video up right now from yesterday's Feeding Farmers event in Morrow County at the Leonard Family Farm. Now, on the other hand, if you're looking for an article that may make you scratch your head and wonder, Doc Sanders has an article up about data centers. And Eric Tipton, a Fayette County farmer and currently president of the Ohio Corn and Wheat Growers Association, shares an opinion piece talking about something very important in agriculture, especially with row crops, that is fertilizer. Taking a look at both the price and supply. All this, as well as the latest in ag, weather, and markets, online today at OhioAgNet.com. 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Well, July corn closed down 2 3/4 cents and December corn was down 2 1/2. July soybeans closed the day down 8 1/4 cents, with November new crop beans down 6 3/4. July Kansas City wheat was down a penny, while July Chicago wheat was down a penny, and July Minneapolis wheat down 3 3/4 cents. 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
0: All right, looking good right now. Not seeing any delays out there. It is a nice, quiet morning. So hopefully, as you're heading out, be in pretty good shape to get to where you need to be. We're going to keep an eye on things, as we always do, and we'll let you know, of course, if there are any changes or any places that you need to avoid. Give us a call on the traffic tip line, 330-450-1480.
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0: According to AccuWeather, we are going to see maybe some storms over the next several days. Today is a possibility with a high of 77. Clouds overnight, low 61. Mostly cloudy with a shower in the morning tomorrow and a thunderstorm by afternoon, a high of 76. And then for Saturday, a couple of showers in the morning and then some sunshine. Very humid on Saturday and a high of 77. Right now, 60 degrees on your severe weather station, 1480 WHBC. All right. right. As I mentioned, we've got a jam-packed schedule for today, and looking forward to chatting with Ann Graffis from the Hall of Fame Village. I'm sure as you're driving by there these days, you're seeing the water park come up out of the ground and lots of slides and things like that. So we'll get an update from her and see what's next and when we can expect an opening, all of those things. We'll talk Guardians baseball. And as you heard Kenny mentioning, Guardians got the win yesterday, so they're now back tied for first place. But Bobby DiBiase will be joining us, and we'll chat with him a little bit as well. So many things going on, and folks getting ready, for the holiday weekend. And, you know, I find it interesting, as Jim Michaels mentioned yesterday, the official travel weekend starts this weekend, you know, the travel time for the 4th of July. So a lot of people taking trips and going to celebrate the holiday in various ways, and I think that's awesome. A lot of people will be celebrating locally as well. I had a nice chat with the mayor, Canton Mayor Bill Shearer, yesterday, and we were talking about getting ready for this big event on Thursday, a week from today, Thursday, July 2nd. We're going to see a fabulous fireworks show at the McKinley Monument, better than ever. And Mix 94.1, our sister station, is going to be partnering with the fireworks company in the city, and we're getting together, and they will provide you a soundtrack. So if you're there watching, you know, just pull up the stream on Mix 94.1. You can listen to the patriotic music while you watch the fireworks as well. So that should be a lot of fun. There's going to be some great entertainment there, and food trucks, and just a lot of good stuff. But the mayor, you know, told me from the very beginning, you want to do this thing upright, and they certainly are. So we'll talk to the mayor on Tuesday. He'll be in as usual, and we'll chat with him a little bit about what you can expect. But that'll be next Thursday, and the gates at the McKinley Monument will open at 4 p.m. So food and entertainment to be provided starting at that time. So that's a fun thing to do. Now, I'll tell you, there were a lot of things happening in Washington. The president, as we mentioned, John Decker told us, you know, the president was going to be meeting with Republicans, and he did an about face on the 21st Century Road to Housing Act, said now he canceled the bill signing ceremony and said, no, he's not signing it. And he said he's not going to do that until the elections bill that he calls Save America Act is signed. But it does not have support in the House or in the Senate. He wants it passed. And he said, yeah, I'm not going to sign the housing bill until we get the voting bill signed. So we shall see. I do know this is interesting that under the Constitution, a bill that has cleared both chambers, both the House and the Senate, will become law if the president does not sign it or veto it within 10 days. And that excludes Sundays, but while Congress is in session. So when asked if he was going to veto it, the president did not answer. So we'll see how that goes. They'll be counting the days to see if anything happens with that. Also, another story that made news, a lot of folks talking about this pilot who began having seizures in the air, a medical emergency, and it was an Air Canada flight. They had to restrain the pilot, but as he was suffering these seizures, they say they had to hold him down for about 40 minutes. The plane suddenly swerved, and people were like wondering what was happening. The co-pilot ended up having to land the plane. And again, it was flying from Newark, New Jersey to, Halifax, Nova Scotia, when the captain had the medical emergency, and they diverted the plane to Boston. It landed safely, and the captain was taken to the hospital. Four other passengers worked to keep him still, using as many seatbelts as they could to secure his arms, legs, and chest. And, you know, they say, CDC says people having a seizure should never be held down because there is a risk of further injury. However, when you're a pilot flying a plane and there was a small area, I think these folks really had no idea what else to do. So certainly we will follow that story. Hopefully he's going to be okay. We have 5 minutes now before 6 o'clock and the news coming up with Jim Michaels. Looking forward to that. Right now, a beautiful 60 degrees in downtown Canton.
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15: The major averages finishing mixed in choppy trading on Wednesday, with chip stocks leading the retreat as investors rotate out of tech on concerns over debt-funded AI spending. The Dow up 182 points, the Nasdaq lower by 110, S&P 500 down 7. After the closing bell, Micron Technology reported blockbuster third-quarter results that topped analyst estimates. The memory chip maker has been one of the biggest beneficiaries of the AI boom. In terms of selecting the right stocks to buy in this current trading environment, Adam Johnson of the Bullseye American Ingenuity Fund says,
16: so I try to focus on valuation, the price you pay for the growth you get. So you just have to know your valuations. Know your companies, know your valuations, pick your spots.
15: Inflation data comes this morning with the release of the Fed's preferred inflation gauge, the Personal Consumption Expenditures Price Index for May. That's your Fox Business Report. I'm Hillary Barsky, invested in you.
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20: This is WHBC News at 6 o'clock. Drive time traffic looks not to be a problem, and we'll try to keep it that way. We tried yesterday. It didn't work quite as well. Ended up having an accident, but looks good right now. AccuWeather's Jason Katarina says mostly cloudy today. Couple of showers, a thunderstorm, the high 77. Tonight, partly cloudy, low 61. Tomorrow, mostly cloudy, a shower and a thunderstorm, high 76. That'll lead to periods of rain tomorrow night, but then humid Saturday, just a couple of showers and 77 for the high. Had a lot of showers from Sandusky to Lima. Apparently no thunder or lightning embedded there. And we currently are at 64 at the airport, mostly cloudy skies, and at 60 in downtown Canton at your severe weather station. Good morning. Jim Michaels with WHBC News. 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Now, part of $86 million in Ohio Historic Preservation Tax Credits coming to Stark County. A larger $9.8 million credit goes to the under-renovation Rinkert Building on Market Avenue North in Canton. Plan is for a hotel with restaurants on the first floor. And there's a $400,000 credit for the former Odd Fellows Building on East Main Street in Alliance, small and retail and offices planned there. Also, the former Quaker Hilton built inside a couple of silos in Akron will get a tax credit to modernize and reopen the hotel. Again, that tax credit for the Rinkert, the largest one issued by the state preservation tax credit authority. Largest Canton Water Department treatment plant in the system still needs a further upgrade, so the city has moved forward on that.
1: We approved hiring Burgess and Nyepel for engineering at a cost of $226,000 for the Sugar Creek transmission line surge tanks that need to be replaced.
20: The engineering will determine what's needed to upgrade surge tanks that control the flow of water from the water treatment plant along Route 212 and the Tuscross-Stark County line to the city of Canton, says Canton Mayor Bill Shearer. Parts of those tanks are 65 years old. The plant itself just renovated in a $43 million project that took 3 years to complete. Massillon-based Shearer's Food says brought snack production to the Dayton area, a former General Motors paint plant, now making multi-packs of potato chips, crackers, and cookies. It's mainly private label production for snack companies that have contracts with Shearer's. 200 people employed now. They think that could be more like 600 sometime in the future. A deadly head-on crash in Carroll County late yesterday afternoon. Troopers from the State Highway Patrol say 70-year-old Lee Meadows was killed on Route 43 in Brown Township when his eastbound SUV was struck by a westbound passenger car. The car was passing a pickup truck that was also involved in the accident. The Malvern man driving the car thrown from the vehicle with serious injuries. They continue investigating. The U.S. is sending search teams, medical resources, and humanitarian aid to Venezuela.
21: After it was hit with two powerful back-to-back earthquakes centered in Caracas Wednesday night, the strongest there in 125 years. The 7.2 and 7.5 magnitude earthquakes collapsing buildings and sending hundreds of people fleeing into the streets. Acting Venezuela President Delcy Rodriguez says at least 32 people are dead, 700 injured. Those numbers expected to rise.
20: That's Fox News Radio Sue Guzman. We're learning about a scary incident at Cedar Point last weekend. Fortunately, no injuries. Park says a small metal washer became detached from the Magnum XL 200 coaster, dropping down near a guest in the water park. The ride shut down for a short time to be inspected, then reopened. Maggie Weather says few showers and a thunderstorm later and 77 for the high. It is 60 degrees. The Senate voted again on the War Powers Act, this time rejecting it. Fox News Radio's Jessica Rosenthal tells us this occurred after President Trump had lunch with Senate Republicans yesterday, expressing dismay at the earlier yes vote.
22: He talked about his frustration with people that voted against him with regard to Iran, right in the middle of negotiation to make sure they don't have nuclear weapons. So he was very frustrated with that.
23: But Florida Republican Senator Rick Scott told the Fox News Rundown podcast the president was also focused on getting the Save America Act passed, a voter ID law Senate Majority Leader Thune says he does not have the votes for.
22: To do that, we're going to either have to get rid of the filibuster or require the filibuster to work. You're going to have to, if the Democrats want to block it, then they have to talk.
20: Governor Mike DeWine isn't known to issue a lot of vetoes. He issued a few of them yesterday, one of them for Republican Bolivar Representative Jody Salvo's bill requiring a photo ID to vote an absentee ballot, along with other election changes supported by state Republicans. Governor says the state already does a good job running elections and the benefits of the bill outweighed by the extra requirements. And these results probably didn't surprise anyone in Southeast Ohio. Self-driving vehicles in a performance study as part of the Rural Automated Driving Systems Project became disengaged 75% of the time due to a poor internet connection or rough terrain. A $7.5 million study paid for by the U.S. Department of Transportation reveals that significant infrastructure upgrades and software refinements are needed to make those kind of vehicles operate safely there. WHBC News Time at 6:06, 60 degrees in downtown Canton.
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3: Here's your AccuWeather forecast. Today, expect overcast skies with scattered showers and a chance of a thunderstorm. Thunderstorms may lead to strong winds in certain areas. The temperature will reach a high of 77. Tonight, clouds will gradually decrease, bringing a low of 61. Tomorrow will be mainly cloudy with isolated morning showers turning into continuous rain and possible thunderstorms by the afternoon. The high temperature will be around 76. With the AccuWeather forecast, I'm meteorologist Jason Caterina for News Talk 1480 WHBC.
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20: The Rankert Building in Canton gets a nice tax credit for its $53 million redo, a $9.8 million historic preservation tax credit, the usual $5 million maximum set aside for this project based on a new house bill. 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
13: I did it Monday, and it's not even up there. Look at. Okay, I'm starting over.
0: Good Thursday morning, everyone. How are you today? I'm a little bit... You know why? Because today is National Leon Day. National Leon Day. That's Noel spelled backwards. And that means it is the halfway point to Christmas. How much does that kill you right now? I do not want to be thinking about Christmas. I'm still trying to get myself a 90-degree day for the summer. But yeah, it's National Leon Day. I saw that. I thought, oh my gosh. I know there are many of you out there who I just prompted to start your shopping. I know. And hey, it's Amazon Prime Day. Why not do some early shopping? Anyway, yeah, just thought I'd pass that along. All right, let us get to what's happening right now in the sports world. We have Kenny Rota with the details. Kenny.
11: Good Thursday morning, everybody. This sports report is brought to you by Ortho United. The Guardians avoided the three-game sweep in Chicago yesterday as they beat the White Sox 4-3 in 10 innings. Khalil Watson with three RBIs in the game for the Guards, including the game-winning RBI single in the top of the 10th inning. Cleveland leaves the Windy City at 42-39 and tied for first with the White Sox in the AL Central. Day two, round two of the NBA draft last night, and the Cavaliers, with the fourth pick in that second round, 34th overall, selected 6'5 shooting guard Malik Thomas from Arkansas. Here are some scores from yesterday's World Cup action. Brazil shut out Scotland 3-0. Morocco beat Haiti 4-2. Switzerland edged Canada 2-1. And Bosnia-Herzegovina defeated Qatar 3-1. Later tonight, 10 p.m., the United States men's national team will play its final group stage game against Turkey. No matter what happens tonight, Team USA has already qualified for the round of 32. For News Talk 1480, WHBC Sports, and Canton's Morning News, I'm Kenny Rota.
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0: Cloudy, a couple showers, a thunderstorm possible today, a high of 77, some clouds tonight, low 61. Tomorrow, mostly cloudy with some showers in the morning and then maybe a thunderstorm in the afternoon tomorrow, high 76 for Saturday. Could see some sunshine later in the day and a high of 77. Right now, 60 degrees on your severe weather station, 1480 WHBC.
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0: All right, right now things are looking pretty decent out there. We're not seeing too much of an issue. Hopefully, if you're heading out at this hour, you should be in pretty good shape. I'm looking right now at our live I-77 webcams, and things are moving pretty smoothly. 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You just let us know if you see any problems. 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
0: Well, according to AccuWeather, we are going to see some showers and thunderstorms today, possibly, and a high around 77. And then tonight, a mixture of clouds and a low of 61. Now, tomorrow, we could see those showers in the morning and maybe a thunderstorm by afternoon, a high of 76. And then on Saturday, a couple of showers in the morning, and then pretty humid, though, on Saturday as we get some sunshine later in the day and a high around 77. Sunday, beautiful. Some sunshine and a high of 85. Right now, 60 degrees on your severe weather station, 1480 WHBC. You know, it's interesting. I was just looking up at the TV, and I saw it said for Northeast Ohio. Actually, it's a lot of Ohio, but the last time that we had a 100 degree day was July 16th of 1988. That was the summer my son Jordan was born. My son Jordan was born just this past Monday, 38 years ago. But yeah, that was it. It was a drought, and it was a heat wave, and then floods came. after that. 1988, the summer of 1988 was crazy. Absolutely crazy. When I saw that, though, it made me laugh because I remember having to, our house was so hot, we had to go to a hotel because we only had air conditioning in one room and it was so hot. So we went to a hotel, took the baby to the hotel so that we could all be nice and cool for a few days. Kind of crazy, the things you remember, right? Yeah, absolutely. All right, so let's talk, you know, I always like to bring up food every once in a while. I'm going to start off with that today because I just think that the word snack is such a nice word. Just have a little snack. Let's have a little snack. Yesterday we had snacks of ice cream with our 330 deals. Just ice cream and a bit more. That's the name of it in Brewster. If you're wanting to go get that certificate, go do it now. There's a few left. Check it out. It was so good. We loved it. But anyway, they're saying that movement snacks can boost your happiness. What is that, you say? This is a 5-minute walk break. Movement snacks. So every hour, they're saying people should get up and take a little walk. Now, you know, my boss would probably really be upset if I was going out for a walk every hour. Really, you know. But once in a while was not a bad thing. That's okay. And folks here do it. Folks here do it at the radio station. Yeah.
3: Yeah, I sometimes, you know, get a little walk in.
0: Yeah.
3: But you know what? But I get a snack while I'm
0: walking. I know. I was just going to say, we do the real snack with the walk snack.
3: Right. You got to have the snack.
0: Kill two birds with one stone.
3: Correct.
0: Yesterday, I took a little walk over to the post office. That was like a little, just, you know, right here down Market Avenue. There are folks, like I said, there are folks in this building that have their walks planned in. I think it's a really good thing. And they say that the movement snacks raise productivity, boost mood, and lessen fatigue. Now, taking calls or being on a virtual meeting during your break is suggested for workers concerned with what others will think. So they're saying to do work while you take that little snack break. I don't know. That seems to be something that would really defeat the purpose. It would defeat the purpose. But anyway, I'm not going to lie to you. I when it said movement snacks, I was thinking like prunes or something. You know what I mean? Sorry. That's just what came to mind. But I was so glad to see that it meant walking. So get out there and get yourself walking. All right. So how many of you are fans of Lionel Richie? Boy, this happened twice to two huge celebrities in the past week. Lionel Richie had to cut his Minnesota concert short last night because he became very dizzy. He was performing Dancing on the Ceiling when the dizziness forced him to sit down. So he sat at the piano to sing Three Times a Lady, but suddenly took an intermission. And shortly after that, one of the band members came out to inform the audience that he was unable to continue the show because of illness. And so far, no word on what his condition is or, you know, if he's being treated, that kind of stuff. The same thing happened to Rod Stewart. Now, Rod Stewart is 80 years old, believe it or not. 80. That makes me feel old right there. But yeah, Rod Stewart is 80 years old and he was performing. He too got very, very dizzy. This was last week and they had to stop his concert for just a minute. And he sat down and finished the concert while sitting in a chair. So interesting. I don't know. I don't know what that's all about, but we hope both of them are okay for sure. Icons of music. All right, we're coming up on 25 minutes now after 6, and it's pretty warm already. We're going to warm up and head into next week. We're going to actually get hot. Right now, 60 degrees in downtown Canton.
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20: Today, we'll find out where prices landed last month. The PCE price index, the inflation update for May, is expected to see an increase from April. Dan Geltrude, CPA and market analyst, expects prices to moderate as crude oil prices move down from recent highs.
21: I know that Bank of America had come out with...

0: with crude, and now we'll be more in a range of 70 to 75. That's good news because it should drive inflation down.
1: Also today, Olive Garden's parent company, Darden Restaurants, reports earnings, and McCormick, the spice maker. That's your Fox Business Report. 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
18: 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Jim Michaels with news. 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
2: This is WHBC News at 6:30, drive time traffic this Thursday morning. All looks good. Traffic moving along well. No trouble spots for you right now. Thank you, weather's Jason Caterino says, a mostly cloudy day, couple of showers, a thunderstorm, the high 77. Tonight, partly cloudy, low 61. Tomorrow, again, mostly cloudy, a shower and a thunderstorm, high 76. Periods of rain tomorrow night, then humid Saturday, a few showers and 77. Right now, some light of rain in northwest Ohio, leading edge from Sandusky to Marion to Delaware. We're at 60 here at your severe weather station. Good morning. Jim Michaels with WHBC News. 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A power outage south of Berlin Lake, about 150 Edison customers. That power has been restored. Now, despite the recent completion of the $43 million multi-year renovation of the Sugar Creek Water Treatment Plant, more needs to be done. The surge tanks at the Canton Water Plant, located at the well field along the Tuscarawas-Stark County line, need to be replaced.
16: To replace those tanks, it's estimated that the construction cost is going to be around $1.5 million. And so they need to be replaced. So that's going to be through our water department.
2: Canton Mayor Bill Shearer, their city council has approved spending $226,000 for an engineering study of the project. The surge tanks prevent extra pressure from building up in the water line from the plant to the city. The Sugar Creek plant and its 10 wells supply most of the city's drinking water and, for that matter, for others in the Canton water system.

0: That's another lost ball. Why do I even play?
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2: Based Shearer's Foods, cutting the ribbon on their Moraine, Ohio facility inside the former GM paint plant. Company says they're making multi-packs of potato chips, cookies, and crackers there for other brands that have contracts with them. 200 jobs there now. They're looking at 600 in the future. A 70-year-old Waynesburg man's dead, killed in a three-vehicle crash in Carroll County yesterday afternoon. State Patrol says Lee Meadows was driving an SUV along Route 43 in Brown Township when he was struck by a passenger car trying to pass a pickup truck. The SUV and car struck head-on. The truck ended up being involved as well. Meadows dead at the scene. The car driver from Malvern has serious injuries. Damage, death, and injury in one South American country.
3: Secretary of State Marco Rubio says the U.S. is sending search teams, medical resources, and humanitarian aid to Venezuela after a pair of powerful earthquakes. Acting President Delcy Rodriguez says at least 32 people are dead, 700 injured in the 7.2 and 7.5 magnitude earthquakes.
2: Fox News Radio's Sue Guzman, the numbers, they're expected to rise. The nonprofit DNA Doe Project and a Minnesota investigative team have identified remains from a couple of lakes there that belonged to a former Columbus woman. Denise Hartley was 27 years old when she disappeared in the St. Paul, Minnesota area in 1993. Remains found not long after. Hartley had just moved to Minnesota when she turned up missing. No word on a cause of death. Body of a homeless New Philadelphia man pulled from the Tuscarawas River Monday, later identified as 29-year-old Jacob Holdbrook. Discovery made when state employees in a boat saw the body float to the surface near the South Broadway Street Bridge in New Philly. AccuWeather says showers and a thunderstorm developing and 77, it's 60 degrees. Governor Mike DeWine signed the number of bills yesterday, also issued some vetoes. One of them was for Republican Stark and Tuscarawas County Representative Jody Salvo's bill requiring photo IDs to cast absentee ballots. A number of parts of the bill designed to improve voter access, though it was seen as a Republican effort to tighten election procedures. DeWine, though, seeing it as a lot of burden for little benefit in issuing the veto. President Trump kicking off the Great American State Fair last night.
4: With a live performance from Lee Greenwood and a military flyover, President Trump took the stage to kick off the Great American State Fair on the National Mall.
5: 10 days from now, our country will celebrate one of the most monumental milestones in human history. We will mark 250 years of glorious American freedom.
4: The fair will feature exhibits representing all 50 states and six territories, and showcase live concerts and military performances.
2: Fox News Radio's Kevin Uretsky. It opens to the public today. In a Columbus museum to display artwork by former President George W. Bush later this summer. The original paintings with the portraits of courage, a commander-in-chief's tribute to America's warriors, go on display at the National Veterans Memorial and Museum in Columbus starting August 8th and remain there through the end of the year. It's also a mural honoring military members and veterans who have served since September 11th. WHPC News Time 636, 60 degrees in downtown Canton.
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7: Here's your AccuWeather forecast. Today, expect overcast skies with scattered showers and a chance of a thunderstorm. Thunderstorms may lead to strong winds in certain areas. The temperature will reach a high of 77. Tonight, clouds will gradually decrease, bringing a low of 61. Tomorrow will be mainly cloudy with isolated morning showers turning into continuous rain and possible thunderstorms by the afternoon. The high temperature will be around 76. With the AccuWeather forecast, I'm meteorologist Jason Caterina for News Talk 1480 WHBC.
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0: $26,000 at Canton's Sugar Creek Water Treatment Facility on a study to replace the surge tanks that control the flow of the water from the southern end of Stark County to Canton. Project itself expected to cost about $1.5 million. This follows a $43 million redo of the facility itself. And your next news at 7, and when it breaks, Jim Michaels on Canton's Morning News with Pam Cook.
1: Honey, where are you?
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1: 20 minutes now before 7 on this Thursday morning, and it is 60 degrees out there, but we'll have to keep an eye on the sky today because you never can tell when we're going to get some of these showers and thunderstorms. So we'll keep you up to date on that for sure. And we also have a very busy schedule this morning. Coming up in about 40 minutes, we'll talk to Stark County Commissioner Bill Smith joining us. And also then at 7:45, we're going to get an update on the Hall of Fame Village. Ann Graffis will be joining us to talk more about that. So, again, lots happening in the 7 o'clock hour. And then Bobby DiBiasio from the Guardians will join us in the 8 o'clock hour. Right now, Kenny Roeder will join us. He's got a look at sports. Kenny?
11: Good Thursday morning, everybody. This sports report is brought to you by Ortho United. The Guardians avoided the three-game sweep in Chicago yesterday as they beat the White Sox 4-3 in 10 innings. Khalil Watson with three RBIs in the game for the Guards, including the game-winning RBI single in the top of the 10th inning. Cleveland leaves the Windy City at 42-39 and tied for first with the White Sox in the AL Central. Day two, round two of the NBA draft last night, and the Cavaliers, with the fourth pick in that second round, 34th overall, selected 6'5 shooting guard Malik Thomas from Arkansas. Here are some scores from yesterday's World Cup action. Brazil shut out Scotland 3-0. Morocco beat Haiti 4-2. Switzerland edged Canada 2-1. And Bosnia-Herzegovina defeated Qatar 3-1. Later tonight, 10 p.m., the United States men's national team will play its final group stage game against Turkey. No matter what happens tonight, Team USA has already qualified for the round of 32. For News Talk 1480, WHBC Sports, and Canton's Morning News, I'm Kenny Rota.
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1: All right. Right now, things are moving along just fine. Not seeing any delays for you out there. We're kind of taking a look around the area. You should be in pretty good shape, and hopefully it's going to stay that way for our morning commute today. Give us a call on the traffic tip line, 330-450-1480.
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1: And according to AccuWeather, we are going to see some showers and thunderstorms today, a high of 77. Clouds breaking tonight, low 61. Some clouds tomorrow morning with a shower or two, and maybe even a thunderstorm tomorrow afternoon, and a high around 76. Right now, 60 degrees on your severe weather station, 1480 WHBC.
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12: 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Stick with us. Now, the 1480 WHBC AccuWeather forecast.
1: Yeah, according to AccuWeather, we're going to have cloudy skies today, maybe a shower, a thunderstorm, high 77. Tonight, some clouds and a low of 61. And then tomorrow, mostly cloudy with a shower or two. And then an afternoon thunderstorm possible, high 76. And Saturday, a little rain in the morning, but should get a lot better as the day progresses, and a high around 77. Right now, 60 degrees on your severe weather station, 1480 WHBC.

0: Yeah, she's talking about vacation, folks. How many of you are getting ready to go on vacation? You know, I always loved when my parents lived in Florida and my brother lived in Florida, I always loved, you know, getting in the car and taking that drive. The kids loved it. It was just fun. You know, spending time in the car together for, you know, 12 hours or longer. You know, sometimes you're just like, rah! But also it's just good to have, you know, everybody together and talking and having a good time. So I hope that for those of you, even if it's just a quick little staycation, that you're going to enjoy it as you head out. All right, well, let's take a look at what's going to happen as far as storms go, because that's what I said earlier, keeping our eye on the sky. Yeah, we're going to see the showers not until after the noon hour. Really, that's what it's looking like. And it's showing that thunderstorms could come our way as early as 1 o'clock, but more likely after the 4 o'clock hour, we're going to have scattered thunderstorms. So we'll see. I hope that it's nothing major, you know. And it looks like even the overnight hours and into tomorrow morning, we're in pretty good shape. It's showing cloudy skies, high humidity, and everything's going to kind of, you know, start to warm up a little bit. But then tomorrow night into Saturday morning, we're seeing some rain. And we're hoping that rain's going to taper off early in the morning. And right now, that's kind of what it looks like on Saturday. So, again, this is a hit or miss thing. We know how that can be. And we're certainly going to make sure that we do keep an eye on things. And hopefully, we're not going to have any problems as far as the rain or storms go. We just want it to be okay. So, in the World Cup, you know, it feels like we're waiting forever for the U.S. to play again. It is one thing that kind of drives me nuts about the World Cup, but the U.S. has already advanced, so but they have to finish their group play, and they will do that tonight against Turkey. It'll be at 10 o'clock this evening, and there's, you know, the U.S. can, you know, we've clinched first place, and Turkey's been eliminated, so we'll see how this whole thing plays out at 10 o'clock tonight if you're going to want to be watching that. And I know Kenny will do a really good job of keeping you up to date on what's been happening, as he has been. And they'll be chatting about that a little bit later on this morning. And as we kind of head into the rest of the morning here on Canton's Morning News, don't forget that in the 9 o'clock hour, it's Thursday. And that means Let's Grow Together with Roar's Nursery and Garden Center. I went out and checked my tomato plants, and there are some great tomatoes on there already. I don't even know. I can't tell you the excitement I have. The basil's doing great. The mint is just taking over the world, as it always does. And I mean, I have some great parsley, everything. It's just wonderful. So I can't wait to talk to Rachel and Matt about that when they get here in the 9 o'clock hour, and we'll take your calls. And if you have questions, please give us a call. We love chatting, but also you can always send them in to me. I always like to have a chat with folks and, you know, see how you're doing with your gardens. I know that many of you out there have some great gardens, and it's all working very, very well for you. This has been, so far, this has been a pretty decent gardening season, if I do say so myself, at least for me. Sometimes it's bad for me. You know, sometimes it is definitely bad for me. But again, we'll see how all that works out. Did you hear the story about these people that were injured in Cleveland from these blowgun shootings? Darts, needle, darts. I can't even imagine. They have arrested a 42-year-old suspect. It was a two-day manhunt. These attacks happened on Monday in Cleveland, right around 4 in the afternoon, if you know where the Clark Fulton neighborhood is, west of Cleveland. So this woman said there was this man, and she had met him as an acquaintance in the area, but didn't know him. And he first was insulting her and then struck her. And then she went to the Family Dollar store, and he confronted her in the parking lot and fired these needle-like darts at her at least 5 times. Imagine. She had to have surgery to remove the dart that pierced her liver. And then a little bit later, a 40-year-old man was struck by a blow dart and ran off before he called 911. Officers later spotted and arrested the suspect, and they recovered the blow dart gun as evidence. What is in somebody's mind when they start to do stuff like that? That's a very angry human being who has to deal with some issues for sure, no doubt about it. But my goodness, I hope those two people are okay and recover. We're coming up on 5 minutes now before 7. And again, we could see some rain later on today. We'll keep you posted on that. Right now, we have 61 degrees in downtown Canton.
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3: Today, we'll find out where prices landed last month. The PCE price index, the inflation update for May, is expected to see an increase from April. Dan Geltrude, CPA and market analyst, expects prices to moderate as crude oil prices move down from recent highs.
4: I know that Bank of America had come

0: look at what's happening with crude, and now we're more in a range of 70 to 75. That's good news because it should drive inflation down.
1: Also today, Olive Garden's parent company, Darden Restaurants, reports earnings, and McCormick is buzz maker. That's your Fox Business Report. I'm Jim Cosalda, invested in you.
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16: 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Jim Michaels with news. 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
15: This is WHBC News at 7 o'clock. Drive time traffic for you this morning. Still looks okay. Further up beyond the turnpike, actually 77 north, there's debris on the roadway in the northbound lanes. By the time you get up there, we would hope that would be out of the way. Back in weather's Jason Caterina says mostly cloudy today, a couple of showers and a thunderstorm, the high at 77. Tonight, partly cloudy, low 61. Tomorrow, mostly cloudy, a shower and a thunderstorm, high 76. Periods of rain tomorrow night, then humid Saturday, a few showers and 77. Radar has some rain in north central and northwest Ohio currently. And we're at 65 and mostly cloudy at the airport and 61 in downtown Canton at your severe weather station. Good morning, Jim Michaels with WHBC News. 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Now, part of $86 million in Ohio Historic Preservation Tax Credits coming to Stark County. A larger $9.8 million credit goes to the under-renovation Rinkert Building on Market Avenue North in Canton. Plan is for a hotel with restaurants on the first floor. The maximum credit normally is $5 million, but a provision in House Bill 184 provides for some exceptions, hence the $9.8 million award. It's also $400,000 credit for the former Oddfellows building on East Main Street and Alliance. Retail and small offices planned there. Also, the former Quaker Hilton built inside three silos in Akron to get a tax credit to modernize and reopen the hotel. Largest Canton Water Department treatment plant in the system still needs a further upgrade, so the city's moved forward with that.
17: We approved hiring Burgess and Nyepel for engineering at a cost of $226,000 for the Sugar Creek transmission line surge tanks that need to be replaced.
15: Engineering to determine what's needed to upgrade the surge tanks that control the flow of water from the water treatment plant along Route 212 and the Tuscross-Stark County line to the city of Canton, says Canton Mayor Bill Shearer. Parts of those tanks, 65 years old. It's all total a $1.5 million project. Plant itself just renovated in a $43 million project that took 3 years to complete. Massillon-based Shearer's Foods has brought snack production to the Dayton area. Former General Motors paint plant is now making multi-packs of potato chips, crackers, and cookies. It's mainly private label production for snack companies that have contracts with Shearer's. 200 people employed now, could be more like 600 sometime in the future. There was a deadly head-on crash in Carroll County late yesterday afternoon. Troopers from the State Highway Patrol say 70-year-old Lee Meadows was killed on Route 43 in Brown Township when his eastbound SUV was struck by a westbound passenger car. The car was passing a pickup truck that was also involved in the accident. The Malvern man driving the car thrown from the vehicle. He has serious injuries. They continue investigating. He says the U.S. is willing, ready, and able to help. President Trump on social media with a message to Venezuela after a disaster there.
18: The acting Venezuelan president has declared a state of emergency after the strongest earthquakes in over a century there hit back-to-back last night. According to the U.S. Geological Survey, a magnitude 7.2 quake struck roughly 100 miles west of Caracas, followed by a 7.5 magnitude tremor just a minute later. The interior minister saying the quake shook several states in the country.
15: Fox's Chanley Painter. We're learning about a scary incident at Cedar Point last weekend. Fortunately, no injuries. Park says a small metal washer became detached from the Magnum XL 200 coaster dropping down near a guest in the water park. The ride shut down for a short time to be inspected, then it reopened. AccuWeather says a few showers, a thunderstorm later on, 77 for the high. It's 61 right now. The Senate reversing course yesterday with a new vote on the War Powers Act, this time rejecting the effort to stand in the way of the president's actions against Iran.
19: It came after President Trump met with GOP senators on Capitol Hill Wednesday. There was a blow-up between Senator Bill Cassidy and President Trump after Cassidy says he demanded transparency on the conflict.
15: Fox's Madeline Rivera. The president had said the initial yes vote was meaningless. Governor Mike DeWine, not known to issue a lot of vetoes, he issued a few of them yesterday. One of them for Republican Bolivar Representative Jody Salvo's bill requiring a photo ID to vote an absentee ballot, along with other election changes supported by state Republicans. Governor says the state already does a good job of running elections. He says the benefits of the bill outweighed the extra requirements. And results probably not surprising anyone in Southeast Ohio. Self-driving vehicles in a performance study there as part of the Rural Automated Driving Systems Project became disengaged 75% of the time due to a poor internet connection or rough terrain. The $7.5 million study paid for by the Department of Transportation reveals that significant infrastructure upgrades and software refinements are needed to make the vehicles operate safely in Southeast Ohio anyway. WHBC News Time at 7:06, 61 degrees in downtown Canton.
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20: Here's your AccuWeather forecast. Today, expect overcast skies with scattered showers and a chance of a thunderstorm. Thunderstorms may lead to strong winds in certain areas. The temperature will reach a high of 77. Tonight, clouds will gradually decrease, bringing a low of 61. Tomorrow will be mainly cloudy with isolated morning showers turning into continuous rain and possible thunderstorms by the afternoon. The high temperature will be around 76. With the AccuWeather forecast, I'm meteorologist Jason Caterina for News Talk 1480 WHBC.
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15: The Rankert building in Canton gets a nice tax credit for its $53 million redo, a $9.8 million historic preservation tax credit from the state, the usual $5 million maximum for the program set aside for this project, the building being renovated into a hotel with restaurants on the first floor. Your next news at 7:30, and when it breaks, Jim Michaels on Canton's Morning News with Pam Cook.
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2: It is a Thursday morning, and that means coming up here in just about 10 minutes, we will chat, of course, with our Stark County Commissioner Bill Smith and find out what's happening in and around the city and the county. And we'll do that coming up at 7:20. 7:45, Hall of Fame Village update with Ann Graffis. She'll join us, and we'll chat about that, so make sure you stay tuned. Right now, we've got a little bit of sports news to share. Kenny Rota has that. Kenny?
4: Good Thursday morning, everybody. This sports report is brought to you by Ortho United. The Guardians avoided the three-game sweep in Chicago yesterday as they beat the White Sox 4-3 in 10 innings. Khalil Watson with three RBIs in the game for the Guards, including the game-winning RBI single in the top of the 10th inning. Cleveland leaves the Windy City at 42-39 and tied for first with the White Sox in the AL Central. Day two, round two of the NBA draft last night, and the Cavaliers, with the fourth pick in that second round, 34th overall, selected 6'5 shooting guard Malik Thomas from Arkansas. Here are some scores from yesterday's World Cup action. Brazil shut out Scotland 3-0.

0: Morocco beat Haiti 4-2. Switzerland edged Canada 2-1. And Bosnia-Herzegovina defeated Qatar 3-1. Later tonight, 10 p.m., the United States men's national team will play its final group stage game against Turkey. No matter what happens tonight, Team USA has already qualified for the round of 32. For News Talk 1480, WHBC Sports, and Canton's Morning News, I'm Kenny Rota.
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2: And according to AccuWeather, we are going to have some clouds and showers today, maybe even a thunderstorm, a high of 77, clouds tonight with a low of 61. Tomorrow could see some showers and thunderstorms and a high of 76. Right now, 60 degrees on your severe weather station, 1480 WHBC.
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2: All right, as I check our live I-77 webcams right now, things are looking pretty decent out there for us. Not seeing much happening. And if you are heading out at this hour for this morning commute, you should be in pretty good shape. You should get to where you need to be. So we'll keep an eye on it for you. You know, we know that if we get some storms, that it could be a possibility of slowing things down for you later on. Let us know if you see any problems out there. We appreciate that for sure. And give us a call on the traffic tip line, 330-450-1480.
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2: All right, according to AccuWeather, it is going to be a cloudy day today, maybe a shower or a thunderstorm, and a high of 77. Some clouds overnight tonight with a low of 61. Mostly cloudy with a shower or two and a high of 76. And then some rain for tomorrow night and into Saturday morning, but we should see sunshine by Saturday afternoon and a high of 77. Right now, 60 degrees on your severe weather station, 1480 WHBC. All right, it is a Thursday, and that means it's time for us to check in with Stark County Commissioner Bill Smith. How are you, sir?
18: I'm good, Pam. How are you doing?
2: I'm doing just great. You're a busy man, aren't you?
18: Well, you know, we try to stay busy.
2: Not me. No.
18: Well, I'll tell you, yeah, it's, I don't know. I'm not going to go there.
2: Well, let's talk about some stuff that you're getting ready for. I mean, obviously, holidays just around the corner, Hall of Fame just around the corner, right?
18: Yeah, absolutely. And you know, to begin with, to just wish everybody a happy 4th, because, you know, I wouldn't be on next Thursday, but just to everybody a happy 4th. And this being a special one of 250 years, I didn't feel that old, but anyway. but some days, I guess. Yeah, but, you know, to hit that milestone, that's just fantastic. And I think there's going to be a lot of celebrations, which I'm sure they'll be listening to where and when, you know, on your station. Mm-hmm. So that'll help. That helps. And thanks again, because you just provide such a service to the community. And I think a lot of times, you know, because you do it, you've done it for so long that, you know, people might take it for granted, but please don't, because it's a valuable resource in our community. You guys are. And,
2: appreciate that.
18: Helps. That
2: Thank
18: really
2: you.
18: Helps.
2: Thank
18: so,
2: you.
18: Yep. Absolutely. But with that, next week, generally speaking, if we have a Monday holiday, we generally don't have a Wednesday meeting. It just makes it a little bit of a crunch time to get the agenda ready. That takes a couple days of hard, intense work of getting all the departments together and and that sort of thing. So, but with this exception this year, we decided, you know, with everything going on and people being involved in so many different things, we thought that this year, even though the 4th was after our meeting, we would go ahead and take that off. And we that gives people some time that if they wanted to take some personal days, vacation days, whatever, they could do that and join in on some of the celebrations. So that was the decision we made before the 1st of this year, so that we we had that. So we won't have a regular commissioners meeting, and we can all participate in other things too, which takes me to the Hall of Fame. And last night and every day, it seems like, I have at least one, if several, meetings with the Hall of Fame, the Enshrinement Festival. And, of course, the Balloon Classic will be the first, and that comes up here by the end of July, which is just weeks away when you think about it.
2: Yeah.
18: They were out, making sure all the supplies are still there in the garage and ready to go to start pulling it out and start putting fence up here in the next few weeks. We do have a full slate of balloons, and I think we do even this year have a waiting list.
2: Wow, so no kidding.
18: Yes, we did get a national event, or we didn't get it, but the national event moved a week. And so, like, Chase Sanders is coming into town. A lot of times he flies in that. And he alternates, so back and forth quite a bit. We love to have Chase back. He used to help me spot the balloons as they came flying in over the trees or wherever.
2: Yeah.
18: And as a little guy, you know, he wrote letters, personal letters to every balloonist. I mean, amazing.
2: Wow.
18: And here a couple of years ago, I came across mine. And so then I give it to Scott to give back to him when he went out he flew in Indianola that year. But anyway, so he's coming back as a pilot, a seasoned pilot. He's done very well even in the national rankings, so that'll be fun to have him back. We've got some pilots that haven't been here in a while because of that event, and they're national. A lot of them are national winners, even some world winners. So it's amazing. I don't know when they find the time to fly so much, but I guess I picked the wrong job.
2: Right. Well, you do that away, a little bit, don't you?
18: Yeah. So, but that's coming up. And of course, we could always, you know, the one thing that I don't know if people would ask me last year and this year, I went around and talked to a lot of groups around the county, is how can I volunteer? How can I help? And so been going around talking to a lot of groups and a lot of people, and it's pretty simple, folks. It's go to the Canton Chamber website, the top right-hand corner. It says PRO, and then it's abbreviated, but you'll get the initials HOF and that kind of thing, you know, Hall of Fame, and click on that, and then click on the word volunteer, and it'll just come all out, all the events at the chamber, all the events at the hall. And the chamber side, I know what we found is, like, this year, the tickets to the Gold Jacket just took off.
2: Yeah.
18: You know, last year we had great guys. They were a little older, you know. They weren't, like, first ballot type. We had a good crowd. But this year with Drew Brees and Larry Fitzgerald and some of these, it just took off immediately. And so we're filling rooms and we're filling areas, like for the Gold Jacket, we haven't done in a couple of years.
2: Wow.
18: So now we could use a few more people to help.
2: Yeah.
18: And it would be a great way to introduce some people to the classic. And it's not just that. You got the fashion show. All the ticket sales have been robust this year compared to what they've been. So that takes more help and more volunteers. So it's just very simple and easy. At least find out if it's something that interests you. I guarantee you, at the end of the day, you'll go home tired, but exhilarated. And I say that because, like, if you're waiting, you're working the Gold Jacket, you're going to see people from out of state, all over the country coming in, and they are so excited to be here and so excited to be at the event. And it just makes your day. I mean,
2: yeah,
18: you go home,
2: it's fun.
18: Yeah, you've worked, you know, you've helped, you've been hospitable, which we are noted for across this country. This is people, we live here, so we don't realize it. But when you get out and about and you talk to these Gold Jackets, they tell you, this is why I come back. This is why we had 111 back last year, because of the hospitality in Canton, Ohio is second to none.
2: Yeah.
18: And so it's easy because they're so easy to talk to. And, that shares the experiences with you. I mean, Dave Robinson, I keep going back to him because it's like, how many guys actually played for Vince Lombardi?
2: I know.
18: And can tell you their experiences. And I know I told Jim, I said, gosh, I hope you got that. I hope you have it audioed and videoed in the archives because this is real stuff.
2: It's
18: this
2: special history.
18: Stuff,
2: you know? Yeah, for sure.
18: Yeah. So, and parade marshals. So the parade is at full tilt again this year. So we could use some parade marshals and, you know, just all the way throughout the Civic Center, all the different functions that we do up there, the unscripted, the fashion show, the gold jacket. We could all use a few here and there. But just if nothing else, call the chamber or fill out this form. It's very simple. And then they'll turn around, get a hold of you, and just ask them questions. And if it's something that interests you, hey, that it might be an opportunity. We've had people 20, 30, 40 years because they love it so much.
2: Yeah.
18: They come back. They make sure that they're available during that time because it is a really great experience and to meet new people and to help out in your community. And, you know, it is a lot of fun. And I've been doing it for well over 40 now. So with the balloons, and then I would go over to the hall and work that. And that was so neat because you would see so many people and you'd take pictures with them. I was outside up against the where the big picture is on the wall.
2: Yeah.
18: I can't tell you how many hundreds and hundreds of pictures I took of people because one person couldn't get in a picture.
2: But if
18: you,
2: right.
18: You know, but if you took the picture, they could. Mm-hmm. And then you talk to them, and they're from Wisconsin, they're from California, they're from all over.
2: Yeah.
18: And it's so much fun to see that people really love coming to Canton, Ohio. And so
2: well, we're excited.
18: Great event.
2: It is a great event, and you're leading it this year, so that's awesome, too.
18: Yes.
2: But I'll tell you, it's right on our doorstep, same with the America 250. So you have a wonderful celebration, and I know that we'll chat with you again soon.
18: All righty. Thank you, and happy 4th, everybody.
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20: 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Drive time traffic for you this morning. Looks pretty good. Moving along well here. The freeways in good shape. Debris we saw earlier further north on 77. That's out of the way. AccuWeather's Jason Caterina says mostly cloudy. Shower chance, a couple of them this afternoon, a thunderstorm, and the high at 77. Tonight, partly cloudy, low 61. Tomorrow, mostly cloudy, a shower and a thunderstorm, high 76. Periods of rain tomorrow night, then humid Saturday, couple of showers and 77. As rain as close as Mansfield, but what had to have been defined more of as a line of precipitation. It's kind of broken up as it's headed east. So we'll see if we get anything from that. 61 at your severe weather station. Good morning. Jim Michaels with WHBC News. Now, despite the recent completion of the $43 million multi-year renovation of the Sugar Creek Water Treatment Plant, more work needs to be done. The surge tanks at the Canton Water Plant, located at the well field along the Tuscarawas-Stark County line, need to be replaced.

0: To replace those tanks, it's estimated that the construction cost is going to be around $1.5 million. And so they need to be replaced. So that's going to be through our water department.
1: Yeah, Mayor Bill Shearer. City Council's approved spending $226,000 now for an engineering study of the project. The surge tanks prevent extra pressure from building up in the water line from the plant to the city. The Sugar Creek plant and its 10 wells supply most of the city's drinking water, and for that matter, for other Canton Water customers. Big financial shot in the arm for the Rinkert building project in Canton. The $53 million renovation of Canton's first skyscraper gets a $9.8 million Ohio Historic Preservation Tax Credit. As the market

0: That's another lost ball. Why do I even play?
1: I'm Scott Life with First Tee Canton, and honestly, you're perfect for our summer golfathon.
0: Perfect? I'm terrible.
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0: So my terrible golf finally has a purpose? Now it goes straight.
1: Join us for the First Tee Canton Summer Golfathon and help us impact the next generation, one swing at a time. From June 15th to August 15th. See you out there.
2: Crash in Carroll County yesterday afternoon. State Patrol says Lee Meadows was driving an SUV along Route 43 in Brown Township when he was struck by a passenger car trying to pass a pickup truck. The SUV and car struck head-on. The truck ended up involved as well. Meadows was dead at the scene. The car driver from Malvern with serious injuries. The earth shaking violently and more than once.
3: Tragedy in Venezuela. A pair of powerful earthquakes rocking the country. A magnitude 7.2 quake struck first, followed by a 7.5 magnitude quake just minutes later. At least 32 people are dead, over 700 injured. President Trump posting on Truth Social saying the U.S. stands ready, willing, and able to help.
2: That's Fox News Radio's Ted Lindner. The nonprofit DNA Doe Project in Minnesota, investigators have identified remains from a couple of lakes there as belonging to a former Columbus woman. Denise Hartley was 27 years old when she disappeared in the St. Paul, Minnesota area in 1993. The remains found not long after that. Hartley had just moved to Minnesota when she turned up missing. No word on a cause of death there. In the body of a homeless New Philadelphia man pulled from the Tuscarawas River on Monday, later identified as 29-year-old Jacob Holbrook. Discovery made when state employees in a boat on the river saw the body float to the surface near the South Broadway Street Bridge. AccuWeather says showers and a thunderstorm developing and 77 got 61 degrees. Governor Mike DeWine signed a number of bills yesterday and also issued some vetoes. One of them was for Republican Stark and Tuscarawas County Representative Jody Salvo's bill requiring photo IDs to cast absentee ballots. A number of parts of the bill designed to improve voter access, though it was seen as a Republican effort to tighten election procedures, to whine, seeing it all as a lot of burden for little benefit, and hence the veto. And the show went on.
4: President Trump headlining Freedom 250's Great American State Fair Wednesday night after artists dropped out of the event, telling supporters he's restored faith in the country.
5: Tonight, as we stand on the edge of our 250th year of independence, I am thrilled to declare that America is back.
2: A report from Fox News Radio's Sue Guzman. And a Columbus museum to display artwork by former President George W. Bush later this summer. The original paintings with the portraits of courage, a commander-in-chief's tribute to America's warriors, go on display at the National Veterans Memorial and Museum in Columbus starting August 8th. They remain there through the end of the year. There's also a mural honoring military members and veterans done up by the former president. That mural honors those who have served since September 11th. WHBC News Time is 7:36, 61 degrees in downtown Canton.
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7: Here's your AccuWeather forecast. Today, expect overcast skies with scattered showers and a chance of a thunderstorm. Thunderstorms may lead to strong winds in certain areas. The temperature will reach a high of 77. Tonight, clouds will gradually decrease, bringing a low of 61. Tomorrow will be mainly cloudy with isolated morning showers turning into continuous rain and possible thunderstorms by the afternoon. The high temperature will be around 76. With the AccuWeather forecast, I'm meteorologist Jason Katarina for News Talk 1480 WHBC.
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2: Canton City Council has spent another $226,000 at Canton's Sugar Creek Water Treatment Facility for an engineering study to replace the surge tanks that control the flow of the water from the southern end of Stark County to Canton. Project itself to run about $1.5 million. It follows a $43 million redo of the facility itself. Your next news at 8, and when it breaks, Jim Michaels on Canton's Morning News with Pam Cook.
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22: All right, 7:41, and coming up in just about 5 minutes, we're going to have a great discussion with Ann Graffis from the Hall of Fame Village. Get an update on what's happening there, so stay tuned for that. But right now, we're going to check sports. Here's Kenny Rota.
23: Good Thursday morning, everybody. This sports report is brought to you by Ortho United. The Guardians avoided the three-game sweep in Chicago yesterday as they beat the White Sox 4-3 in 10 innings. Khalil Watson with three RBIs in the game for the Guards, including the game-winning RBI single in the top of the 10th inning. Cleveland leaves the Windy City at 42-39 and tied for first with the White Sox in the AL Central. Day two, round two of the NBA draft last night, and the Cavaliers, with the fourth pick in that second round, 34th overall, selected 6'5 shooting guard Malik Thomas from Arkansas. Here are some scores from yesterday's World Cup action. Brazil shut out Scotland 3-0. Morocco beat Haiti 4-2. Switzerland edged Canada 2-1. And Bosnia-Herzegovina defeated Qatar 3-1. Later tonight, 10 p.m., the United States men's national team will play its final group stage game against Turkey. No matter what happens tonight, Team USA has already qualified for the round of 32. For News Talk 1480, WHBC Sports, and Canton's Morning News, I'm Kenny Rota.
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22: All right, it looks pretty decent out there. Not seeing too much happening. And hopefully, as we are looking at the roadways right now, that it's going to stay that way. But of course, as I said, we are going to see some possible showers and thunderstorms. And if you are heading out, just be careful for that. That could delay you. Give us a call on the traffic tip line, 330-450-1480.
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22: Cloudy with a couple of showers and maybe a thunderstorm later, high 77. Clouds tonight, low 61. More showers and thunderstorms tomorrow, high 76. Right now, 61 degrees on your Severe Weather Station, 1480 WHBC.
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3: Well, I know if you are like me and you drive past the Hall of Fame Village, you see all of the slides and the cool stuff sitting out and about and work happening. It makes your heart very warm. And I definitely believe it is past time that we get an update on what's happening at the Hall of Fame Village. And we have Ann Graffis on our WHBC Newsline. Hi, Ann. How are you?
4: Oh, good morning, Pam. I'm doing great. Thank you so much for having me, and sincerely thank you for your patience and delivery of an update.
3: No problem at all. So let's get to it. I mean, just talk about the status right now. What are we looking at over at the Village?
4: Well, you summed it up. There's a lot of activity on site relative to Game Day Bay, which is our water park. I'm incredibly grateful to the folks that have stood by us and helped us, you know, figure it out. And so we are, I'd say, almost 70% complete at this point. We've got lots of folks on site. We're led by Welty Construction and the incredible folks at Newman Pools, two of the best in the business, in my opinion, you know, helping us organize the team working on the project. I'd say well over 150 on any given day. And you see them actually working 7 days a week on the project. And it's been fun to watch the slides on the outside of the building be attached. But if you're inside the park, which we are on a weekly basis to just check progress and get updates, three pools have been laid out and the cement's going in for those. And so please follow along if your listeners would. We call it Water Park Wednesdays on social media, but we give live updates every week of the progress. And the pictures are pretty fascinating. I've never been part of such a large project and building something so massive, but it's coming along beautifully. We're very excited. Kind of a fun fact that your listeners might be interested to know. All of the colors that you see on the slides going up on the outside represent all of the 32 teams of the NFL, the league team. So every team that you might love, whether you're a Browns fan or you love the Pittsburgh Steelers, you're going to see your team's colors represented some way adjacent to either a slide on the outside or in some form or function within the water park inside. So something for everyone. It is the first and only of its kind football-themed water park in the country. And, you know, as you might expect, I know well more about water parks and the economics of water parks than I ever thought I would. But, you know, over 85 million people annually visit these types of places across the country. And interestingly, you know, the Midwest actually hosts about 50% of those. And so I guess not surprising given our weather patterns, right? But these parks are major drivers of family tourism, year-round visitation and community recreation. And truly that was the purpose for which this was built. You know, actually the entire Village footprint, you've known me for a while, Pam, and the entire purpose of our project has been to really celebrate and create something of excellence that can lift up and support the excellence that is the Pro Football Hall of Fame. And so we're proud to see that continue to progress, you know, certainly not without its challenges, but as with all things that are worth it, at least in my opinion, you know, you're going to have hurdles and challenges. And so progress continues. We anticipate that the water park will open the spring of 2027, and we're working towards getting the message out, especially for our Stark County friends and neighbors, about special packages and pricing and what that's going to look like. So much, much, much more information to come in that regard in the months to come. But you're going to be hearing more from me in that realm. And, you know, we've been deliberately quiet because, you know, the best, I guess, form of success in my mind is us showing by way of our action and the activity, right? And yeah, so hopefully we'll prove out by way of what we're doing what's to come. So,
3: and so what's the status with the hotel?
4: Well, we are still obviously going to be building the hotel. I'll be on another time to discuss the details of that.
3: Okay.
4: As a, you know, public company, we had, you know, an obligation, and we were incredibly transparent. As a private company now, we certainly are continuing to be transparent, but I'm doing it in a very calculated way because I want to make sure when I do speak about it, I can speak with certainties. And so I can certainly tell you that there is a hotel going to be built, and it will begin this fall. And We won't have it finished at the same time as the water park. It'll probably finish maybe a month or two, or it'll lag the water park, but it will be still something that will be adjacent and something that will serve the water park and hopefully other opportunities as well. So more to come there.
3: And what about the village in general? Let's talk about that because, you know, it's just been hosting, and a lot of activity there as well.
4: Well, you know, that's the thing. I'm proud of a lot of things and the team that continues to persevere and just a lot of grit. And now we're finally seeing the fruits of that labor. So, you know, I can talk pretty broadly that, you know, folks come and visit the campus pretty much daily walking through. I see a lot of pets walking across what we call touchdown chairs. We keep the thoroughfare open from end to end, so you can walk campus on any given day. But last night, you know, our focus has been community. No, you know, everything community. And so we hosted, in conjunction with Stark Parks and the Canton Symphony, a summer serenade last night. We had a wind ensemble. It was absolutely wonderful. We had over 150 people in attendance and a beautiful summer night to enjoy the symphony. And I'll run the gamut. We're doing a pause and play event with the Humane Society where we'll be doing a pet adoption event. And so that's coming June 24th. We've been partnering with the American Red Cross with blood drives on our campus. The Women's Football Alliance Championships are coming back to Tom Benson Hall of Fame Stadium. That's in July on the 24th and the 26th. And, you know, programs like the special program, I think the ref actually reported on it this morning, the Unity CrossFit Games. You know, it was a partnership with the Ohio Department of Youth Services, and we were so thrilled Lieutenant Governor Tressel was here yesterday, and they had over 150 youth in our Center for Performance, the Dome. So I think just by way of that handful of examples I've shared, you know, the property is being used, and in my opinion, it's being used to help provide services and opportunities for our community and to gather and to host really important, meaningful programming.
3: Well, I'm so glad that we got you on to talk, and I know that we'll have you on again in the future, and appreciate you sharing all the information with us.
4: Oh, thank you, Pam. And again, if you allow me just to take the opportunity to thank the community for their continued support. And, you know, it takes a village to build a village. I always laugh. That has never been more true. And so I'm grateful to, you know, our county, our city governments, and our citizens. You know, it's very gratifying to see this come to life, but it's going to take all of us to continue to make progress. So I just thank everyone, and especially thank you, Pam. You've always been incredibly supportive, so appreciate you very much.
3: And my mom always said, patience is a virtue, right?
4: Oh, it's definitely been on display as it relates to this, but I think the community, if you just believe and continue to walk alongside of us, this is going to be, and it already has been, but it will continue to be something that I think is going to be a wonderful benefit to our community in some really great ways going forward.
3: Well, so good talking to you, Anne, and we'll chat again soon.
4: Thanks so much. Have a great afternoon.
0: 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I'm Stuart Varley, and this is the Fox Business Report.
5: The tech rally is back on this morning after memory chip maker Micron Technology reported an upbeat quarter. Shares are up 16%. Other stocks related to artificial intelligence are also gaining, and NASDAQ futures are recovering ground. Crude oil prices continue to drop. Brent crude, the global benchmark, is down to $72 a barrel. West Texas Intermediate at $69. Chevron's chief financial officer, Eimear Bonner, is responding to President Trump's criticism that U.S. gasoline prices are failing to retreat as crude prices do. Bonner says Chevron's doing everything it can to resolve the situation, but it'll take time for fuel prices to come down. She says there's a lag between oil prices and when it shows up at the pump. That's your Fox Business Report. I'm Jenny Coselda. Invested in you.
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21: This is WHBC News at 8 o'clock. Drive time traffic this morning. Do have an accident on your trip on 77 north to Akron. The accident, ODOT says, off to the right after the airport. So watch for that as you're in the right lanes. Nevertheless, it's said to be on the shoulder there, 77 north after the airport. AccuWeather's Jason Caterina says mostly cloudy today. Couple of showers and a thunderstorm. High 77. Tonight partly cloudy. Low 61. Tomorrow mostly cloudy. A shower and a thunderstorm. High 76. Periods of rain tomorrow night. Then humid Saturday. Couple of showers and 77. Some showers as close as the Ashland area trying to enter Wayne County right now. It is cloudy at the airport and 65 and 61 here at your severe weather station. Good morning, Jim Michaels with WHBC News. 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Now part of $86 million in Ohio Historic Preservation Tax Credits, part of that in way coming to Stark County, and a larger $9.8 million credit going to the under-renovation Rinkert Building at Market Avenue North in Canton. They have planned there for a hotel with restaurants on the first floor. The maximum credit, normally $5 million, but a provision in House Bill 184 provides for some exceptions, hence the $9.8 million award. There's a $400,000 credit for the former Oddfellows building on East Main Street in Alliance, retail, small offices planned there. Also, the former Quaker Hilton built inside three Quaker Oats silos in Akron to get a tax credit to modernize and reopen the hotel. The largest Canton Water Department treatment plant in the system still needs a further upgrade, so the city has moved forward with that.
13: We approved hiring Burgess and Nyepel for engineering at a cost of $226,000. For the Sugar Creek transmission line surge tanks that need to be replaced.
21: Engineering to determine what needs to be done to upgrade the surge tanks that control the flow of water from the water treatment plant along Route 212 and the Tuscarawas-Stark County line to the city of Canton, says Canton Mayor Bill Shearer. Parts of those tanks are 65 years old. It is a $1.5 million project. The plant itself was just renovated in a $43 million project that took 3 years to complete. And Massillon-based Shearer's Foods has brought snack production to the Dayton area, a former General Motors paint plant, now making multi-packs of potato chips, crackers, and cookies. It's mainly private label production for snack companies that have contracts with Shearer's. 200 people employed there now, could be 600 sometime in the future. A deadly head-on crash in Carroll County late yesterday afternoon. Troopers from the State Highway Patrol say 70-year-old Lee Meadows was killed on Route 43 in Brown Township when his eastbound SUV was struck by a westbound passenger car. Car passing a pickup truck was also involved in the accident. The Malvern man driving the car was thrown from the vehicle. He has serious injuries. Patrol continues investigating. The death toll now up to 164 and climbing after not one but two strong earthquakes struck Venezuela within a minute of each other yesterday, one a 7.5 magnitude, the other a 7.2. There are collapsed buildings and other debris.
14: Rescuers and first responders can be seen digging through the rubble, searching for survivors. People could be heard calling for help from the wreckage, according to reports. And buildings, of course, are without power, many reduced to rubble. Officials have completely closed the train and metro systems, and the international airport there has also been shut down after parts of the ceiling collapsed.
21: Fox's Chanley Painter, the U.S. already sending search teams and other assistance to Venezuela. We're learning about a scary incident at Cedar Point last weekend. Fortunately, no injuries. Park says a small metal washer became detached from the Magnum XL 200 coaster, dropping down near a guest in the water park. Ride shut down for a short time to be inspected, and then it reopened. AccuWeather says few showers and a thunderstorm, 77 for the high. It's 61 right now. The Senate reversing course yesterday with a new vote on the War Powers Act, this time rejecting the effort to stand in the way of the president's actions against Iran.
15: It came after President Trump met with GOP senators on Capitol Hill Wednesday. There was a blow-up between Senator Bill Cassidy and President Trump after Cassidy says he demanded transparency on the conflict.
21: Fox's Madeline Rivera. President had said the initial yes vote was meaningless. Governor Mike DeWine, not known to issue a lot of vetoes. He issued a few of them yesterday, one of them for Republican Bolivar Representative Jody Salvo's bill requiring a photo ID to vote and an absentee ballot. You'd need a photo ID, along with other election changes supported by state Republicans. Governor says the state already does a good job running elections. He says the benefits of the bill are outweighed by the extra requirements. And this result probably doesn't surprise anyone, especially in Southeast Ohio. Self-driving vehicles in a performance study as part of the Rural Automated Driving Systems Project in Southeast Ohio became disengaged 75% of the time due to a poor internet connection or rough terrain. The $7.5 million study paid for by the Department of Transportation reveals that significant upgrades to infrastructure are needed and software refinements too to make the vehicles operate there safely. WHBC News Time, 8:06, 61 degrees in downtown Canton.
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16: Here's your AccuWeather forecast. Today, expect overcast skies with scattered showers and a chance of a thunderstorm. Thunderstorms may lead to strong winds in certain areas. The temperature will reach a high of 77. Tonight, clouds will gradually decrease, bringing a low of 61. Tomorrow will be mainly cloudy with isolated morning showers turning into continuous rain and possible thunderstorms by the afternoon. The high temperature will be around 76. With the AccuWeather forecast, I'm meteorologist Jason Caterina for News Talk 1480 WHBC.
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21: The Rankert building in Canton gets a nice tax credit for its $53 million redo, a $9.8 million historic preservation tax credit from the state. The usual maximum $5 million tax credit set aside for this project, building being renovated into a hotel with restaurants on the first floor. Your next news at 8:30, and when it breaks, Jim Michaels on Canton's Morning News with Pam Cook.
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3: All right, here we are, 10 minutes after 8 on a Thursday morning, 62 degrees, and there is some sunshine out there, but you can tell that we are going to see some rain today. Definitely can tell that that's going to happen. All right, we are going to talk to Bobby DiBiasio from your Cleveland Guardians coming up here in about 10 minutes. But right now, Kenny Rhodes is going to fill us in on sports. Kenny?
27: Good Thursday morning, everybody. This sports report is brought to you by Ortho United. The Guardians avoided the 3-game sweep in Chicago yesterday as they beat the White Sox 4-3 in 10 innings. Khalil Watson with 3 RBIs in the game for the Guards, including the game-winning RBI single in the top of the 10th inning. Cleveland leaves the Windy City at 42-39 and tied for first with the White Sox in the AL Central. Day two, round two of the NBA draft last night, and the Cavaliers, with the fourth pick in that second round, 34th overall, selected 6'5 shooting guard Malik Thomas from Arkansas. Here are some scores from yesterday's World Cup action. Brazil shut out Scotland 3-0. Morocco beat Haiti 4-2. Switzerland edged Canada 2-1. And Bosnia-Herzegovina defeated Qatar 3-1. Later tonight, 10 p.m., the United States men's national team will play its final group stage game against Turkey. No matter what happens tonight, Team USA has already qualified for the round of 32. For News Talk 1480, WHBC Sports, and Canton's Morning News, I'm Kenny Rhoda.

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1: All right, looking pretty quiet out there this morning. Like I said, it has not been a situation where we've had any issues to deal with or things that have slowed you down. We're continuing to keep an eye on things. And as that happens, if you're traveling on 77 northbound, we do know that there is an accident just past the airport that has got the shoulder blocked there. So you want to be very careful. Just give us a call on the traffic tip line if you see a problem, 330-450. 1480.
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1: Well, according to AccuWeather, it is going to be a cloudy day with some showers and thunderstorms today. High 77, clouds overnight, low 61, more of the same tomorrow, and a high of 76. Right now, 62 degrees on your severe weather station, 1480 WHBC.
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0: Well, fortunately, we got out of Chicago with a win, thank goodness. So let's talk about that and much, much more with our Cleveland Guardians guy, Bobby DiBiasio. How are you, sir?
1: I'm doing fine, Pam. Yeah, what a game yesterday. What an odd series, odd game. You know, Tuesday night, Monday. I mean, yeah, the three-game set in Chicago was crazy. Tough road trip. 3-6 on the one of the longest, if not the longest, road trip of the season. And we come home for 10 games starting tomorrow night. So,
0: yay.
1: And we play four against the White Sox over the July 4th weekend. So I'll repeat that so people can circle that on their calendar. It's going to be a remarkably fun July 4th holiday at Progressive Field, but four straight against the White Sox. We're tied for first with them. They're a great surprise story of the season. So circle the calendars. CleGuardians.com is the place to go for tickets.
0: I'm right there right now because I wanted to check the promotional situation and see what kind of fun stuff going on.
1: The next 10 days, there's something from Bark in the Park to Sugardale Dollar Dogs to, I think, four Phantom Fireworks shows, Tanner Bibee jersey giveaway, Kids Fun Days. We have two of those. It is going to be a whole lot of fun down at the ballpark over the next 10 days. We have Seattle, Texas, and as I said, Chicago coming in. Seattle's in first place in the West. They've rebounded and are playing pretty well. So should be a real fun 10 days, 10 games at Progressive Field coming up.
0: So as we look at this finished road trip, talk a little bit. I mean, honestly, you know, you're tied for first place and we're just trying to maintain till we get all these injured players back. It's okay, right?
1: Yep. Well, the pitching, the thing that's, you know, makes you feel good is the pitching has stayed really solid. You know, the other night, Parker Messick was remarkable. Yesterday, Tanner Bibee. You know, it's just you can't waste the kind of efforts that Parker Messick gave you the other night. And, you know, you just...

0: One swing of the bat. You hate to keep saying that, but that's been, runners in scoring position. We get one swing of the bat early in a game, and it changes the whole, atmosphere and environment of a ball game. And we just are struggling with that. And there's some reasons for that, because when you miss Angel and Chase and Jose, of course, your offense is going to struggle a little bit. But there's certain guys, Cahill Watson has come up from the minors and got his first big league homer, his first big league hit, and driving in runs the last couple nights. He looks like a keeper as well. So when you really look overall, if we can get Jose and Angel and Chase to go with, Travis and Rocchio and a few of the other guys and Cahill Watson, our offense now looks a little bit different. So we just have to maintain till we get those injuries, that MASH unit back active.
1: And, the young guys, and I think honestly, Bob, it feels like we say this every year, but the young guys that come up always seem to produce or help out in some way.
0: Well, we've had a pretty darn good farm system for a while. And, it's the hardest part for a baseball organization, for the baseball operations people, is making sure you don't throw young kids into the big leagues a little too early. So you just ruin their confidence and just making sure they're ready. I used to have conversations, Terry Francona, Tito was almost adamant that a kid had to have 1,500 at-bats in the minor leagues before he wanted to see him in a Cleveland uniform. And that just doesn't happen very often anymore. No. But he was really a stickler for that in his discussions with the front office, that, you really need to get your legs under you position player-wise, that pitchers come a little quicker in his mind. And but that just doesn't happen because of injuries and other things and number one draft picks. And it's time to see if, especially college kids. So it, we've always had a good farm system and we're seeing, the fruits of that, with some of these terrifically talented young players that we have.
1: So we're fast approaching the All-Star break. And what's the All-Star voting look like right now?
0: Isn't that amazing? Yes. Well, Shohei, of course, is is blowing everybody away. It's unfortunate that with his injury, will Jose get voted on? He's not leading in the third base category right now, unfortunately. And he's a seven-time All-Star, and there's only one eight-time All-Star in our franchise history, and that is Mr. Bob Feller.
1: Yeah.
0: And who, by the way, I have to plug a book, Jim Ingram, who is a beat writer for us for many, many, many, many years. Yeah. Still dabbles in writing for Sports Illustrated and Forbes and a few other places. Wrote a book about Feller called Young and Great. It only deals with Bob's 1936 to 41, right before he enlisted in the U.S. Navy for World War II, mostly talking about how a 17-year-old kid who happened to strike out 17 Philadelphia Athletics went back home and had to finish high school.
1: So, oh my gosh.
0: I'm three quarters of the way through, just got it, love it. So when Mr. Feller popped into my head, I got to give my friend Jim Ingram a little plug, if that's okay.
1: That's awesome. Yeah, I'm glad you did. Well, sir, we will hope for a great 4th of July weekend, no doubt about it. Keep our fingers crossed, and we'll chat again soon.
0: Yep, CleeGuardians.com, the place to go. Should be a fun 10 days at Progressive Field. Thanks, Pam.
1: Thanks, Bob.
2: I'm Charles Payne, and this is the Fox Business Report. tech stocks are jumping after chip makers Micron Technology and Qualcomm reported strong demand for the artificial intelligence buildup. Crude oil prices have slipped back to levels from before the Iran conflict as tanker traffic through the Strait of Hormuz picked up. Brent crude at $72 a barrel, West Texas Intermediate at $69. The European Union is looking to add more regulations to Amazon and Microsoft operations there. The EU says both companies should be treated as gatekeepers for their cloud computing services. Microsoft says it's engaging constructively with the EU. Discount fashion chain H&M says sales declined in its recent quarter. It was impacted by one-time expenses and cooler weather in Europe, which pushed off sales of warm weather items. That's your Fox Business Report. I'm Jenny Coselda, invested in you.
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9: This is WHBC News at 8:30. Drive time traffic for you this morning. Still with these vehicles off to the right there after the airport. I can see it on the camera, a little bit obscured by trees, but was an accident. Vehicles off to the side after the airport exit 77 North. And it's not slowing traffic at all there. Traffic moving through really at normal speed. Of course, stay to the left if you see the flashers on. AccuWeather's Jason Caterina says mostly cloudy, couple of showers and a thunderstorm, the high 77. Tonight, partly cloudy, low 61. Tomorrow, mostly cloudy, a shower and a thunderstorm, high 76. Periods of rain tomorrow night, then humid Saturday, a few showers and 77. Right now in Wayne County, some heavier rain just west of Mansfield's activity moving to the east. Might see some of that in the next hour or two. It's currently 62 at your severe weather station. Good morning. Jim Michaels with WHBC News. Now, despite the recent completion of the $43 million multi-year renovation of the Sugar Creek Water Treatment Plant, more needs to be done. The surge tanks at the Canton Water Plant, located at the well field along the Tuscross-Stark County line, need to be replaced.
10: To replace those tanks, it's estimated that the construction cost is going to be around $1.5 million. And so they need to be replaced. So that's going to be through our water department.
9: Canton Mayor Bill Shearer. City Council's approved spending $226,000 for an engineering study of the project. The surge tanks prevent extra pressure from building up in the water line from the plant to the city. The Sugar Creek plant and its 10 wells supply most of the city's drinking water. Big financial shot in the arm for the Rankert Building Project in Canton. The $53 million renovation of Canton's first skyscraper gets a $9.8 million Ohio Historic Preservation Tax Credit as the Market Avenue North structure is turned into a hotel with restaurants on the first floor. Also receiving funding, the former Odd Fellows Building in Alliance sits on East State, a total of 37 projects statewide, seeing $86 million in tax credits. And the former General Motors planter Dayton alive with activity once again. On its second go-round, workers are producing snack products. Massillon-based Shearer's Foods has cut the ribbon on their Moraine, Ohio facility inside the former GM paint plant. Company says they're making multi-packs of potato chips, cookies, and crackers for other brands that have contracts with them. 200 jobs there now. They're hoping for 600 in the future. A 70-year-old man with a Waynesburg address dead, killed in a three-vehicle crash in Carroll County yesterday afternoon. The State Patrol says Lee Meadows was driving an SUV along Route 43 in Brown Township when he was struck by a passenger car trying to pass a pickup truck. The SUV and

0: That's another lost ball. Why do I even play?
1: I'm Scott Life with First Tee Canton, and honestly, you're perfect for our summer golfathon.
0: Perfect? I'm terrible.
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0: So my terrible golf finally has a purpose? Now it goes straight.
1: Join us for the First Tee Canton Summer Golfathon and help us impact the next generation, one swing at a time. 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
2: Dave Anthony, the quakes, magnitude 7.5 and 7.2 again, about a minute apart. The nonprofit DNA Doe Project in Minnesota, investigators have identified remains from a couple of lakes as belonging to a former Columbus woman. Denise Hartley was 27 years old when she disappeared in the St. Paul, Minnesota area in 1993. The remains found not long after that, but again, just recently identified. Hartley had just moved to Minnesota when she turned up missing, no word on a cause of death. The body of a homeless New Philadelphia man pulled from the Tuscarawas River on Monday, later identified as 29-year-old Jacob Holbrook. Discovery made when state employees in a boat saw the body float to the surface near the South Broadway Street Bridge. AccuWeather says showers and a thunderstorm in 77, got 62 degrees. Governor Mike DeWine signed a number of bills yesterday. Also, he issued some vetoes. One of them was for Republican Stark and Tuscarawas County Representative Jody Salvo's bill requiring photo IDs to cast absentee ballots. A number of parts of the bill, also designed to improve voter access, though it was seen as a Republican effort to largely tighten election procedures. DeWine, though, seeing it as a lot of burden for little benefit. And the show went on.
3: President Trump headlining Freedom 250's Great American State Fair Wednesday night after artists dropped out of the event, telling supporters he's restored faith in the country.
4: Tonight, as we stand on the edge of our 250th year of independence, I am thrilled to declare that America is back.
2: And the report from Fox News Radio's Sue Guzman. In a Columbus museum to soon display artwork by a former president, President George W. Bush, later this summer. The original paintings with the portraits of courage, a commander-in-chief's tribute to America's warriors, go on display at the National Veterans Memorial and Museum in Columbus starting August 8th. They remain there through the end of the year. It's also a mural honoring military members and veterans who have served since September 11th. WHBC News Time, 836, 62 degrees in downtown Canton.
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6: Here's your AccuWeather forecast. Today, expect overcast skies with scattered showers and a chance of a thunderstorm. Thunderstorms may lead to strong winds in certain areas. The temperature will reach a high of 77. Tonight, clouds will gradually decrease, bringing a low of 61. Tomorrow will be mainly cloudy with isolated morning showers turning into continuous rain and possible thunderstorms by the afternoon. The high temperature will be around 76. With the AccuWeather forecast, I'm meteorologist Jason Caterina for News Talk 1480 WHBC.
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2: Canton City Council to spend another $226,000 at Canton's Sugar Creek Water Treatment Facility for an engineering study aimed at replacing the surge tanks that control the flow of water from the southern end of Stark County to Canton. The project itself to run about $1.5 million. It follows a $43 million redo of the facility itself. And your next news at 9, and when it breaks, Jim Michaels on Canton's Morning News with Pam Cook.
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7: 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As in previous years, the president's birth was celebrated by ringing the Liberty Bell, which by most accounts was one of the bells rung on July 4th, 1776, to celebrate the signing of the Declaration of Independence. Over the years, the bell was rung to signify celebrations, protests, and revolution. These monumental moments left indelible marks on the bell, both figuratively and literally. But it was during this historic celebration that the crack deepened and the bell was silenced for good. Despite its fracture, the Liberty Bell became a symbol of American independence, proving you don't need a perfect bell to let freedom ring.
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21: All right, coming up at 9 o'clock, after the news at 9, actually, Let's Grow Together with Roar's Nursery and Garden Center. Matt and Rachel will be here taking your calls. And also, of course, don't forget, you can always send an email to me, pcook@whbc.com, and I'll make sure that they answer your questions for you. So we'd love to hear from you today. And again, that's coming up after the news at 9 o'clock. Right now, how about one more time we get a check on sports? Here's Kenny Rota.
22: Good Thursday morning, everybody. This sports report is brought to you by Ortho United. The Guardians avoided the three-game sweep in Chicago yesterday as they beat the White Sox 4-3 in 10 innings. Khalil Watson with three RBIs in the game for the Guards, including the game-winning RBI single in the top of the 10th inning. Cleveland leads the Windy City at 42-39 and tied for first with the White Sox in the AL Central. Day two, round two of the NBA draft last night, and the Cavaliers, with the fourth pick in that second round, 34th overall, selected 6'5 shooting guard Malik Thomas from Arkansas. Here are some scores from yesterday's World Cup action. Brazil shut out Scotland 3-0. Morocco beat Haiti 4-2. Switzerland edged Canada 2-1. And Bosnia-Herzegovina defeated Qatar 3-1. Later tonight, 10 p.m., the United States men's national team will play its final group stage game against Turkey. No matter what happens tonight, Team USA has already qualified for the round of 32. For News Talk 1480, WHBC Sports, and Canton's Morning News, I'm Kenny Rota.
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21: All right. Nice and quiet out there for us this morning. It hasn't been too bad. But again, 77 northbound, the right shoulder is blocked just past the Akron-Canton Airport because of an accident. So we want you to be careful traveling in that area. So we'll keep an eye on it. We'll let you know if there are any changes or any problems out there. Just let us know if you see any problems. 330-450-1480.
0: 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Now, the 1480 WHBC AccuWeather forecast.
21: And according to AccuWeather, we're going to have a kind of a rainy day, cloudy with some showers and maybe a thunderstorm later, a high of 77. Tonight, clouds and a low around 61. Tomorrow, mostly cloudy with a shower or two and some rain as well and a high of 76. And then for Saturday, could see some showers in the morning, but sunshine as the day progresses and a high of 77. Right now, 63 degrees on your severe weather station, 1480 WHBC.
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21: All right, again, as I mentioned, a little bit of an issue on 77 northbound just past the airport. Be careful. Doesn't seem to be backing things up too bad, but if you're headed in that direction, you want to make sure that you give yourself just a little bit of extra time, and that's because they have all these vehicles off to the side, and it could cause you a delay. Give us a call on the traffic tip line if you see a problem, 330-450-1480.
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21: Cloudy with a couple of showers and a thunderstorm today. A high around 77. Tonight, clouds and a low of 61. Tomorrow, mostly cloudy with a shower or two. And maybe even a thunderstorm, a high of 76. And as we head into Saturday, could see those showers in the morning, but then some sunshine by afternoon and a high around 77. Right now, 63 degrees on your severe weather station, 1480 WHBC. Well, I know you're all planning your weekend around this next weekend. Actually, you're not, but I know I have a whole family filled with people who'd be very excited to hear all about what's going to happen with Taylor Swift. She's getting married on July 3rd. Now, I say that with confidence because the New York Times is reporting it. And if they're reporting it, then it's true. So here's the deal. All right. The New York Times says they have clues now that point to a Taylor Swift wedding event at Madison Square Garden. And they have confirmed that she has rented the sports arena for the July 4th weekend. On July 2nd, the plans call for an intimate gathering of about 100 people at the garden. The next day, July 3rd, about 1,000 guests will gather there for a splashier celebration and the wedding. And also, someone has filed for a permit for 1,000 people to get together on July 3rd. Now, the permit was filed with New York City's Street Activity Permit Office, which issues permits for street festivals, block parties, farmers markets, and other promotional or commercial events that require any of the streets, sidewalks, or plazas to be closed. So it looks like they're going to shut that down around Madison Square Garden for this wedding event. Also, another clue, several members of the Kansas City Chiefs have booked hotel rooms for dates around July 3rd at the Marriott Marquis in Times Square. There are people who are saying that that is filling up quickly, and so that could be it. Amtrak police officers who patrol the station beneath the arena have been told to expect a Taylor Swift wedding the weekend of July 4th. So there's just so many different things out there that they're saying yes. Now, believe it or not, Madison Square Garden may seem like an unusual wedding venue, but it is very popular for lavish events because of the security and because planes can't and helicopters can't be flying overhead taking pictures. It's very secure. But also back in 1974, believe it or not, Sly Stone, you know, Sly and the Family Stone, Sly Stone got married at Madison Square Garden way back in 1974. So as they're, you know, talking about Madison Square Garden and people, at first I said, no way, she's not getting married there. But now when you think about it, she's got enough money to convert that place into anything she wants it to be. You know, any fantasy wedding idea that she has, she can make it happen there. And he can too. I mean, the two of them together, it's just kind of crazy. But, you know, there is a very discreet entrance and ramp to the arena that allows cars to bring celebrities inside and not be seen. They would be able to control the images, like I said. It's not an open-air venue. And so there's just a lot of different things. I guess apparently they say that this is the ideal setting also for some of her celebrity friends who want to perform at the wedding. So they might do that. But, yeah, it's going to be interesting. Now, there are some media folks out there who speculate that this is just a very elaborate decoy. Honestly, are you going to go to that extreme? Like, you know, filing for permits and things to be a decoy? I don't think, but you never know. Earlier this month, the New York City mayor had commented on Taylor Swift and Travis Kelce's wedding, seemingly confirming that they would be getting married somewhere in the city. And you know what? Madison Square Garden, of course, is home to the New York Knicks, the NBA champions. So it's had a lot of excitement over the last couple of months and probably will continue to do so into next weekend. This is going to be fun to watch this whole thing play out. We'll see how that goes. All right, coming up after the news at 9 o'clock, Let's Grow Together with Roar's Nursery and Garden Center. Matt and Rachel will be in studio. You'll be able to watch us live on Facebook, live on YouTube. And, of course, you can always call in and ask your questions or send questions to me, pcook@whbc.com, and I'll make sure all of your questions will get on the air. Coming up on 5 minutes now before 9 and 63 degrees in downtown Canton.
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4: I'm Charles Payne, and this is the Fox Business Report.
5: Tech stocks are jumping after chipmakers Micron Technology and Qualcomm reported strong demand for the artificial intelligence buildup. Crude oil prices have slipped back to levels from before the Iran conflict as tanker traffic through the Strait of Hormuz picked up. Brent crude at $72 a barrel, West Texas Intermediate at $69. The European Union is looking to add more regulations to Amazon and Microsoft operations there. The EU says both companies should be treated as gatekeepers for their cloud computing services. Microsoft says it's engaging constructively with the EU. Discount fashion chain H&M says sales declined in its recent quarter. It was impacted by one-time expenses and cooler weather in Europe, which pushed off sales of warm weather items. That's your Fox Business Report. I'm Jenny Coselda. Invested in you.
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21: This is WHBC News. Good morning. I'm Pam Cook. Part of $86 million in Ohio Historic Preservation Tax Credits are coming to Stark County. A larger $9.9 million credit goes to the under-renovation Ranker Building on Market Avenue North in Canton. The plan is for a hotel with restaurants on the first floor, and there's a $400,000 credit for the former Off-Fellows Building on East Main Street in Alliance. Retail and small offices are planned there. Also, the former Quaker Hilton built inside a silo in Akron will get a tax credit to modernize and reopen the hotel. Massillon Bay Shears Foods has brought snack production to the Dayton area. A former General Motors paint plant is now making multiple packs of potato chips, crackers, and cookies. A deadly head-on crash in Carroll County late yesterday afternoon. Troopers from the State Highway Patrol say 70-year-old Lee Meadows was killed on Route 43 in Brown Township when his eastbound SUV was struck by a westbound passenger car. The car was passing a pickup truck that was also involved in the accident. The Malvern man driving the car was thrown from the vehicle and has serious injuries. They are continuing to investigate. We're learning about a scary incident at Cedar Point last weekend. Fortunately, no injuries. The park says a small metal washer became detached from the Magnum XL200 coaster, dropping down near a guest in the water park. The ride was shut down for a short time to be inspected, and then it was reopened. The largest Canton Water Department treatment plant in the system still needs a further upgrade, so the city has moved forward with that.
20: We approved hiring Burgess and Nyepel for engineering at a cost of $226,000 for the Sugar Creek transmission line surge tanks that need to be replaced.
21: The engineering will determine what needs to be upgraded, and the surge tanks that control the flow of water from the water treatment plant along Route 212 and the Tuscarawas-Stark County line to the city of Canton. That's Canton Mayor Bill Shearer. Parts of those tanks are 65 years old. The Senate voted again on the War Powers Act, and this time they rejected it. Officials say it occurred after President Trump had lunch with Senate Republicans, which some called heated, and he expressed his dismay at the earlier yes vote. The results probably didn't surprise anyone in Southeast Ohio. Self-driving vehicles in a performance study as part of the Rural Automated Driving Systems Project became disengaged 75% of the time due to poor internet connection and rough terrain. The $7.5 million study paid for by the Department of Transportation reveals that significant infrastructure upgrades and software refinements are needed to make those vehicles operate safely. For News Talk 1480 WHBC, I'm Pam Cook.
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1: Here's your AccuWeather forecast. Today, expect cloudy skies with a few showers and a chance of a thunderstorm. These thunderstorms could potentially bring localized damaging wind gusts. The high will reach 77 degrees. Tonight, the clouds will start to break, leading to a low of 61 degrees. Tomorrow will bring mostly cloudy conditions with a chance of a morning shower, followed by periods of rain and a thunderstorm in the afternoon. The high temperature will be 76 degrees. Tomorrow night, we'll see continued periods of rain with a low of 63 degrees. With the AccuWeather forecast, I'm meteorologist Jason Caterina for News Talk 1480 WHBC.
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2: 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Pam Cook with you this morning. And, of course, Matt working here, Rachel Fender in studio as well. How are you guys?
23: Doing great.
2: Doing good.
21: How are you?
2: I just told them I have little green tomatoes.
21: Yay. I'm so excited. Yay.
24: Yeah, for a couple weeks, hopefully.
21: Yeah.
24: With this heat.
23: Yeah,
24: stuff,
23: the heat next week will really help the veggies.
24: Yes. Yep.
21: We're
24: going
21: to get real warm next week, aren't we?
23: Yep.
21: Matt Weatherman.
23: Yeah, I was looking at the heat index as 105 or 104. So, yeah, it's gonna be warm.
21: I'm not going to complain because.
23: Drink some water.
24: We've been very spoiled.
21: I've been begging for this heat.
23: Great, cool weather.
21: Yeah, for you guys.
23: The last 2 weeks has been great working weather.
24: Yeah, it really has.
21: I'm sure, yeah.
24: Very minimal sweating.
21: Yeah. That's right. All right. So, again, we are live on Facebook, live on our YouTube channel. You can check us out there, and you can give us a call, 330-450-1480. That's the number to call. And pcook@whbc.com is my email address. So if you want to send a question there, please do, and we'll make sure that Matt and Rachel are aware and can answer all of that. So what? Fill me in on what's happening at the nursery right now.
23: You know, this time of year, a lot of nurseries, a lot of people that sell plant material, their inventory starts to dwindle, things slow down, things aren't looking good from either heat or bugs or fungus or one of the other things that can happen. We are addressing all of those issues and also bringing in fresh stock weekly. I think there's almost 1,000 new pieces coming in today.
21: Wow.
23: So if you're looking for fresh material, landscape ideas, help with landscaping, we can do all of that.
24: Yeah, the annuals and the greenhouse has slowed down a little bit. We sell lots of tropicals and lots of things, and we do have a good discount section going on, too.
23: Huge hanging basket selection, but
24: there's still plenty of, you know, a lot of times people ask, is it okay to plant this time of year? And as long as you're watering, it's in this heat and checking it, it's a perfect time because you can get, it's a little bit slower and quieter, and we have a little bit more time to spend with you. And
21: that's nice.
24: And you can find some good deals, too. We have some good discount sections going on.
23: And the plants will always do better in the ground than above ground in the pot. when they're above ground in that pot, their root system is going to be 90 some degrees next week. Well, mm-hmm. in the ground, it's only 50 degrees. So the plant actually stresses less when it's planted than when it's above ground. Yeah. If you do have potted plants, though, at the house, that's going to be something you're going to have to be doing daily watering on next yeah. week for sure.
21: Absolutely. Yeah. I was thinking about that. Yep. Yeah.
24: Yeah.
23: Once they're planted, you're not going to have that maintenance like shrubs and trees and perennials mm-hmm. that go into the ground. They're not going to need daily watering. If you water them thoroughly and deeply, generally once to twice a week, we're checking them.
24: Yeah, because the ground holds.
21: It's interesting. The one hanging basket that I have, begonias. Is that what I have?
24: I believe so. Yes.
21: Yep. The white ones. Yep. Okay. I have it on a shepherd's hook, mm-hmm. and it's like weighing down the shepherd's hook because of the water. But at the same time,
24: yeah.
21: when I'm watering it, it's still pouring out through the bottom.
24: Yeah.
21: So, hanging baskets are just, you got to really, really
24: especially. Yes. Yeah. And that heat, too, you're probably going to be watering them twice. The ones in the sun, especially.
21: Yeah.
24: So you're not going to overwater it in this heat. So,
21: yeah. And yeah. I got to also tell you, Matt, my magnolia tree, because remember, I trimmed it early on.
23: But it's flushing
21: crazy. Beautiful. Yep. It's doing great. And I did have to trim it last week because it grows around the lamppost
23: sure.
21: near the driveway. So I just had to trim that it wasn't covered.
23: You didn't take more than 5% of the plant off. So light trimming like that can be done this time of year. My magnolia at home is on the corner of my house and it's done its thing and it's stretched out. And I will probably go in there and thin it out a little bit. But again, I'm never going to do more than a 5 or 10% trim off that plant this time of year because we know it's coming into the summertime. It's going to be stressful. It's going to be hot. Hard trimming, like where you're taking 10 to 20% of the plant off, that's always going to be done before the foliage comes out early spring.
21: Okay.
24: Yeah. Now that you've done that, Pam, you've seen the results of
21: right.
24: it. Now you're not afraid to.
21: I'm not afraid to do it. Yeah.
24: Not going to fear the pruners.
21: There's a lot of, dead branches up mm-hmm. there that I had to get out and it needed to fill in the middle and that's what it's done.
24: Yep.
23: Yes. Yeah. So, as soon as you get that dead material out of there or any crossing branches, light gets back down in there. And as soon as light's there, the tree will or shrub will flush foliage to where that light is because it can make food for itself.
21: Yeah, that's great. It looks wonderful. So I appreciate that. What about ponds? What are we, the heat's coming. Where's that all standing right now?
23: Algae is always something that happens in the ponds.
21: Yes, it is. In the reflection pool, too.
23: Yes. It's just when you have that much, when we have a ton of sunlight and warm water that algae reproduces, if we put plant material in there, the plants use that nutrients up. Algae is kind of like the last thing in the food chain to get the nutrients. So if we can put these other plants in there first, they consume the nutrients, the algae starves, and the water clarifies. There are other options, though. If you didn't want to go the route of plants, there's ultraviolet light clarifiers. And a UV light basically kills the single-celled algae, and then they clump together and they get stuck in the filter pad. So the water can clarify that way as well. We do have more and more customers that are going that route because early in the spring when it's cold, the plants don't grow. Well, algae will. Mm. So it keeps the water crystal clear year-round by using an ultraviolet clarifier.
24: And also speaking with this heat and everything, powdery mildew is going to be one thing that we're probably going to be seeing here pretty soon.
21: Okay.
24: So it's always a good idea to be ahead of the game and prevent because once you get it, you just have to stop the spread of it. You can't really stop it.
23: It's not as curative.
24: You don't cure it. Yes,
21: yeah.
24: Correct. Yeah.
21: Right.
24: So copper fungicide and neem oil are two things that I like. I like to use the copper fungicide a lot just because it's been around. It's tried and true. It's organic. And spraying in the evening when it's a little bit cooler and the sun has gone down.
23: Yes, so, always be careful spraying in the midday, especially next week when we're going to get crazy, crazy hot. You do not want to even treat like for dandelions. Mm-hmm. Like if you take a dandelion spray that's supposed to be yard safe and apply it in the middle of the afternoon when it's 90 degrees, it will burn the grass. It doesn't generally kill it, but it makes it look not very nice for quite a while till we cool back down and the grass reflushes. So always spray late evening. It's usually when the wind dies down so you won't get drift onto things that you don't want to spray. And it's cooler and it's your longest stretch before we're warm again. So late evening, 7, 8 o'clock at night, is a perfect time to spray.
24: Yeah, okay. Time to get out
21: and what do you spray? What part of the...
23: So it depends on what you're targeting. Like, mm-hmm. if you're using like a Roundup style product, it kills everything. They call that a non-selective herbicide, and it will pretty much kill everything you put it on foliage wise. It doesn't work from the roots up. Okay. A lot of people have a misconception about that. They're like, oh, I don't want to spray it in my flower bed around my shrubs. If you're just contacting the foliage of the weeds, that's all it's going to kill.
24: Okay.
23: It's not going to absorb through the root system and come back into the shrub. Okay. So it is okay to use that. A lot of times we recommend people use like a piece of cardboard if the weeds are really close to the, and kind of use that as a
24: protector.
23: Yeah, as a protector, yeah. Right. So mm-hmm. that spray. And again, that's why it's so important to spray in the late evening when the wind dies down. You won't get drift onto things you don't want it on.
24: Yeah.
23: If you're treating like dandelions, clover, chickweed, oxalis, black medic, all these different yard weeds, that also is going to be sprayed late in the evening. And you want it to contact the foliage and you want it to stick to the foliage. So a lot of times what we'll do with that is we'll add a teaspoon of dish soap per gallon of water, like if you're mixing it into a pump sprayer. And what that does is clover specifically has like little fine white hairs on the leaf. And mm-hmm. when you spray it with a liquid, it beads up and drops off. Well, if it didn't stick, it doesn't work. So using a little bit of dish soap in the mixture kind of

0: cuts down those hairs and allows the liquid to stick to the foliage, and you're going to have a more effective effective kill rate with it.
1: I use that with the vinegar and salt trick, too.
0: Yeah. But,
2: right,
0: yeah.
2: Okay.
1: And then, yeah, if you're trying to keep things alive and to keep, prevent the powdery mildew and all the, you know, downy mildew and stuff, that usually happens a lot on your veggies, especially your cucumbers and squash, the bigger leaf things. You are spraying the leaf itself, and you're spraying, like, the top of the leaf. You don't really have to get the bottom of the leaf. That's more if you're seeing insects. Usually a lot of times insects will hide out underneath the leaf, and that's when you would want to spray.
0: So we're going to talk about... Go ahead.
1: Oh, I was going to say, usually for insects on veggies and fruits and stuff, I like to use neem oil on that because, again, it's organic, it'll knock them out. So.
2: Okay.
0: My dad's got a patio container garden this year on the deck because he's not able to get out in the yard, but that's something he can still come be involved with. And so when I was over there last night, my sister turned 50. Happy birthday, Mary.
1: Happy birthday.
0: And so we were over there last night and we were looking at, she's like, why are the bottom of the tomato plants turning yellow? I said, well, what are you feeding them with? She's like, kind of shrugged her shoulders. I was like, okay. Then we need to start using GrowBig. It's an organic fertilizer designed for fruits and vegetables. And you can water it all the time, but it still needs nutrients beyond just what's in the water.
1: Yes,
0: and
1: absolutely.
0: So the GrowBig.
2: Is this the liquid?
0: Yes.
1: That's the liquid. That's what
2: it's
1: got the tomato.
2: Last night.
1: Big old tomato on the front of it. Yeah.
0: How often? About once a week?
2: Yeah, once a week.
1: Perfect. Yeah. Once a week's pretty sufficient. I mean, you can do more as long as you're following the directions on what it says, but once a week is
2: And correct. I can put it on the basil and the mint,
1: absolutely.
2: Too.
1: Yep. Thank
2: goodness, because I did.
0: On anything you eat, that is the
1: first
0: go-to fertilizer.
1: And that's for a lot of lush, the vegetative growth.
0: And it's quick acting, too. So it's something that'll be absorbed into the sap system of that plant, and it'll start to see a result very quickly.
1: You'll see those leaves green up really, really quickly. A lot of times with anything, too, with annuals and, you know, really just anything even in the ground, too, a lot of that's why the quick release is good. If you're seeing signs of stress or yellowing, it's a quick turnaround.
0: It kind of corrects the problem much quicker than a granular. We talk about all season all the time, but this is different. When you're talking about a plant that only lives for 3 or 4 months anyways, it's prime part of its life anyways. Yes. We want to get that food into that sap system as quick as possible so that it can produce as much fruit or vegetables that we're after.
2: Okay. Let's take our first break. Again, you can give us a call, 330-450-1480, and we are live on Facebook and also on our YouTube channel. 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
5: 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Roar's Nursery and Garden Center. Matt and Rachel are here, and we're going to head to the phones, folks. We have Valerie in Louisville. You are on the air with Roar's Nursery. Go ahead.
6: Thank you. We have two locust trees in our front yard that provide wonderful shade in the on the west side in the afternoon. Mm-hmm. They were planted probably when the house was built around 78, so they're heading up to 50 years. Okay. Last fall, and then Monday, two different branches snapped, probably eight inch around branch.
7: Ooh, big ones.
6: Yeah. So fortunately, they were not on the side that hits the house.
7: That's good.
6: We've had them trimmed from time to time, mm-hmm. and so this is my question. I've been told that they get weak as the branches. Okay. When you have branching that low, that crotch area gets weak. You might try fertilizing them to keep them healthier. I never thought of fertilizing a large tree.
7: Sure.
6: Tell me what you think.
7: So the fertilizer recommendation is something that we would recommend as well. You got to remember, when a tree's 50 years old, its root system's grown to its mature size. And so a lot of times it's used a considerable amount of the nutrients up out of that soil. So adding that back can only help the tree stay more robust and stay more healthy. I would also recommend, sometimes the reason you have breakage is if there is a bad crotch on a tree, meaning where the branch comes out of the main trunk, it can get over heavy on the very ends. And so, what do they call it? Maintenance pruning, where you would basically trim back that and alleviate some of the weight off the end, can help protect that tree from breaking and splitting and coming apart.
6: Okay. Well, if we can save these trees, we want to do that.
7: Sure.
6: We don't want anyone hurt or the house.
7: Right.
8: Yeah, absolutely.
7: The good thing is locust is one of the strongest and hardest woods out there. It's one of the reasons, like, all farmers use locust posts for all of their fences for their cattle and sheep and things like that. And that's because that it doesn't rot very quick, and it's a very hard wood, so it lasts for a long time in the elements. So definitely trying to save those trees would be a good idea. You may see some leaf drop on them through the summer months when we get hot, and that's okay. That's the tree protecting itself. We're going to see it probably with some maples and some other varieties, because we had such a cool rainy spring, the leaf grew larger than what the tree can actually support when it gets hot, and so you'll see the tips of the leaves kind of turn brown, and that's not uncommon when we have a real wet, cool, rainy spring like we just had.
6: Oh, that's interesting. Now, see, I was told that there are two kinds of locusts. One is a soft wood, and one is a hard. Are you saying no? They're hard? Because I'd heard the post for the Okay, go ahead.
7: Okay, so, yeah, the honey locust is probably the one I was more speaking towards. It's going to be a harder locust. There are several different species that are inside the locust family. There's another one called Robinia, and it's kind of in that same family, and it is a softer wooded tree. So if you ever wanted to bring a picture in, we can take a look at that, determine which variety is, and maybe better give you instructions on how to care for it, or a company that, you know, like Davy Tree, they employ arborists that can have the equipment to get up there and trim the large trees, more so than most nursery landscape companies.
6: Okay, that's important.
7: Yes.
8: Yeah.
6: Okay. Yep, I think that may be part of it because there's a lot of leaves on the ends of them.
7: Yep, and they'll be able to do that, and also recommend the best time of the year to have success by doing that as well.
6: Okay. Thank you so much.
8: Thanks for calling. Yeah, thanks for the call.
6: Have a great day.
8: You too. Bye-bye.
6: Bye.
5: All right, let us go now to Sharon in Massillon. You are on the air with Roar's Nursery. Go ahead.
9: Hi, good morning.
7: Good morning.
9: I have a lantana. Do I pinch the dead flowers when they're done?
8: Yes. Yeah, that is always... It will continue to bloom if you don't, but that is something that will always encourage more blooming. So.
9: Okay.
7: And when you say pinch them, you mean like with your fingers, or would you recommend clean cut with like a scissors or pruning stick?
8: So lantana is kind of like almost like a geranium where they have like a cluster of flowers. So a lot of times you can't just pinch off a set of those flowers that have died off. Sure. But when that whole cluster has died back, then it's a good idea to just trim it. So
9: right. Well, sometimes I use scissors. Sometimes I use my fingers.
8: So yeah, as long as it's a clean cut, usually it's good. So
9: okay.
8: So
9: okay. One other, a foxtail fern and asparagus fern.
8: Mm-hmm.
9: I get white stuff on the stems. Why is that, and how can I get rid of it?
8: Is it indoors? Or is it?
9: Well, yes.
8: Okay. Without seeing it, it's either powdery mildew, or my first guess was mealybugs, because they can be they kind of tend to be in the center of them
7: on the
8: thick part of the stem on the inner part. And that is a bug, and you would want to treat for that. So it would be best to bring a picture in just to make sure that's what we're looking at. But a neem oil that's always a safe way to knock out anything anyway. But
9: okay.
8: So, but that sounds like that might be what it is. And
9: sometimes there's real tiny, tiny, tiny white bugs. Is that it then?
8: Yes. Yep. That's mealybug. Yeah. Usually mealybug, or sometimes there's a couple other ones too, but that's usually the culprit on that one especially. So, and then using a systemic granular fertilizer, or I'm sorry, insecticide into the soil will help too.
7: That way the plant draws it up.
9: Is that because I have it in the house?
8: They do thrive more in the house because they don't have predators and stuff like, air movement is one that helps keep them thriving. But, yeah, there's no ants or ladybugs or anything to eat them. So that's why they can just keep thriving in the house. So.
9: Because it's doing good other than that, the white stuff.
8: Yes, yeah, but that's one of those things all of a sudden you'll see it'll take it downhill.
7: Yeah.
8: So you want to cut off the ones that have the really bad white on there, throw those away, and then treat the rest with neem oil. And then you
9: can
8: use the systemic insecticide into the soil.
7: It'll prevent it from returning.
8: Yep, yeah, and it's just called systemic granulars. There's no fancy name to it.
9: Okay. All right. Thank you. I appreciate that very much.
8: Thank you. Yeah. Thanks for calling.
9: Okay. Bye-bye.
8: Bye-bye.
5: All right. And let's go to Al in Plain Township. You are on the air with Roar's Nursery. Go ahead.
10: Good morning, everyone.
8: Hello.
7: Good morning, Al.
10: You know, when you have flowers and you have a garden and you have a koi pond, I think I can ask a question every day. There's just so much going on. So forgive me when I call every Thursday, but
8: no.
10: I have to because there's always an issue.
5: So, you're welcome. It's okay.
8: Yes,
5: it's
8: okay. Absolutely. We welcome it.
10: Yes. And it's just funny because you guys, I learned so much. Anyways, Matt, here's one for you now. It's going to be in the 90s, a couple of days. And I know that sometimes my koi, they start piping. And I think I talked to you before about this. I heard, or can you do this? Can you throw, like, can I go get a bag of ice and throw a bag of ice in my pond and maybe sort of cool that water off? or you think an aerator on the bottom is more effective?
7: So I would do the aerator as my first option. You don't want to, I mean, ice is going to be a very, very, very, very short-term fix, and it's going to make the water drop in temperature very quickly, which isn't great for the fish. We want the water to be cooler and better oxygenated, but we don't want to massively change the fish's and the fish environment. So I would recommend a couple different things. You could use an aerator, put that air stone down in the pond. That'll force a little bit more oxygen into that water, because warm water, as you know, holds less oxygen than cold water. And for those that were listening that don't know what piping is where the fish come to the surface and they're like, it looks like they're trying to eat, but there's
8: that's
7: no food.
8: That's kind of what
7: there.
8: I
5: like
8: thought.
5: Like they're gasping for air.
7: Yeah, exactly. I mean, it would be that kind of a thing. And so when you see your fish piping, it means the oxygen levels is going down lower. And by adding an aerator, you can force oxygen back in the water. The other thing I've seen people do that's very effective is get one of those, depending on the size of the pond, is get one of those pop-up tents. And they'll actually put that pop-up tent over top of the pond that creates shade. Any way you can shade the pond, you're keeping that water 10 to 15 degrees cooler, and that will help that water hold more oxygen.
10: Okay. Do you think one stone would be enough on the bottom?
7: Yeah, because you do have a pump, and your pump runs 24/7, correct?
10: Yep.
7: Okay, good, because I have talked with folks that, oh, I just run it in the daytime when I'm there to see it. Well, at nighttime's when the oxygen level drops the lowest, so we want to make sure that the pump and the filter system runs 24 hours a day, and then the aerator can be one of those additional things you can add maybe at the other end of the pond where your oxygen isn't as high as right by the falls. You'll also see them when the water gets hot. They'll kind of congregate underneath that waterfalls because that's where the oxygen level is the highest.
8: No, I have seen that.
10: Okay. Thank you, guys.
7: You're welcome.
5: Thanks,
7: great questions.
10: All right.
8: Good talking to you. Bye.
10: Thanks.
5: All right. We're going to take our break for the news. I have an email with a picture. We'll talk about that when we come back.
8: Okay.
5: Again, you are listening to Let's Grow Together with Roar's Nursery and Garden Center.
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0: So my terrible golf finally has a purpose? 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
3: From the News Talk 1480 WHBC newsroom, a man suspected of shooting two people with a blow dart gun in back-to-back daylight attacks in the same Cleveland neighborhood has been arrested. The 42-year-old suspect taken into custody on suspicion of felony assault. Two attacks happened in the afternoon on Monday in the Clark Fulton neighborhood of West Cleveland. A 56-year-old woman and the man whom she knew from the area first insulted and struck her and then confronted her again in a parking lot and fired needle-like darts at her at least five times. She had to have surgery to remove a dart that pierced her liver. Short time later, a 40-year-old man was struck by a blow dart nearby. In a sudden reversal, President Trump canceled a planned ceremony yesterday to sign a major housing affordability bill, saying he will not sign it into law until Congress passes an elections bill called the Save America Act. He had been set to sign the housing measure. President said the housing event was canceled until lawmakers passed that act, and when he called this a national emergency. But under the Constitution, a bill that has cleared both chambers becomes law if the president doesn't sign it or veto it within 10 days. After years of rapid growth, the Ohio High School Athletic Association has voted to make girls flag football a fully sanctioned sport beginning next school year. Guardians got the win over the White Sox yesterday, 4-3. They're off today. They'll play Seattle at home tomorrow. I'm Pam Cook.
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4: Here's your AccuWeather forecast. Today, expect overcast skies with scattered showers and a chance of a thunderstorm. Thunderstorms may lead to strong winds in certain areas. The temperature will reach a high of 77. Tonight, clouds will gradually decrease, bringing a low of 61. Tomorrow will be mainly cloudy with isolated morning showers turning into continuous rain and possible thunderstorms by the afternoon. The high temperature will be around 76. With the AccuWeather forecast, I'm meteorologist Jason Caterina for News Talk 1480 WHBC.
3: Oh, we're just having a little fun with our beloved producer Nick because he, to his credit, loves everything to be perfect. And so it's all perfect, and we all just start moving mics around.
5: Drifting,
3: get out of the shot. You can see us live on the Facebook and on YouTube right now. And Nick is adjusting the camera in case you're wondering why it's moving. Anyway, we're so glad to have you with us this morning. Let's Grow Together, Roar's Nursery and Garden Center. Matt and Rachel are here. Okay, so I've got this email that we want to get to from Karen, who says, good morning. Can you please identify the white specks on this plant and how I should treat it? This happens to me year after year on this type of flower, she says. Thank you very much. I enjoy the show. So
6: it's common.
5: So it is common, and those little white specks are thrips. They are little teeny-weeny bugs that they love. They love open-petaled flowers like million bells, which are there, petunias, mandevilla, those types of things. Okay. So that's one of the main reasons actually why we keep the petunias and the million bells outside of the greenhouse, because they thrive in a greenhouse environment.
6: Right.
5: They are very easy to control. So usually a soap spray, which is just like we use an ivory soap mixture and water, or you can just get an insecticidal soap. You just want to spray in the evening. And fertilizing and keeping them healthy is always a good thing to do, because the healthy plants are going to be able to fight them off a lot more. So
3: do you, and I guess, is there any way to prevent them before you get them? Not really?
5: I mean, you can do the systemic and stuff, but usually as long as they're being kept healthy and you're watering them regularly and they're doing, well and thriving.
6: Just the soap sprays.
5: Soap sprays enough to knock them out. And then usually most of the time, ladybugs and just natural predators will take care of them. Yes. So, but yeah, they like it. Like when it's real lack of airflow and that kind of stuff too.
6: Yeah.
5: So,
6: yeah.
5: Good idea to kind of trim off some that are really bad. And
3: do we know what the ratio of water to soap is?
5: It is usually just like your general

0: 16-ounce spray bottle, and it's about a tablespoon to two tablespoons. Tablespoons is about heavy.
1: And
0: yes.
1: always evening spray.
0: Always
1: because
0: evening spray.
1: Because if you spray midday, just the even chemical itself being burn. On that leaf can burn.
0: Well, yep. even just water. That's why we always say do not water the foliage, you know, with things, because it can cause diseases and that kinds of things to spread, but it also can burn your leaves. Yeah.
2: And that's a beautiful flower.
0: Spray in the evening.
2: Really pretty.
0: But yes, but they are. And a couple times, you know, this tonight and then maybe tomorrow, just check them, you know. And that's one of the main things, too. And just kind of do some inspection on all of your plants, especially if you're starting to see things looking a little stunted or funny looking. But that's what that is. So they're very common on million bells and petunias.
2: Sorry. So. I was making hand signals to Nick. Tell him that the phone was ringing, and we're going to get to that call. We'll get to that call. But that, like you said, be very careful when you do that, right?
0: So, yes. In the evening, yes, it's a very easy thing to do. But, yeah, it's easy to, you know, I've done it before, you know.
2: Do you
0: just
2: say
0: even recently,
2: particular, you say ivory? Ivory soap?
0: Yes. If you are going to use, you know, you can buy just insecticidal soap.
1: Yeah, we have already pre-mixed that.
0: You know, and it's, mm-hmm. it is basically. But a homemade remedy, which is a lot of times that we do that in the greenhouse too. But just ivory soap because it is very gentle. I've experimented and used Dawn before, and it does burn the leaves. When you're spraying, when you're supposed to.
2: More pure, right?
0: Yes.
2: Okay.
0: Yeah. So, and it has a nice smell.
2: All right. I'm gonna see who this is, and we are heading to the phones, and this is Susan, and she, you are on the air with Roar's Nursery. Go ahead.
3: Hi, the question I have is on the red hot poker plants. And mine are pretty much, some are done, some are just starting, you know, depending upon where they're planted. Now, when they get done, how much do you take off of that stalk?
0: You can take that stalk all the way down to the ground. So, and that will help encourage more flowers.
3: Okay, alrighty. I just wanted to know because you're getting those little, like, buds or something on them after they're done, a little knob,
0: Yep, those are the seeds.
1: Seed pods.
0: So,
1: yep.
0: And I don't know if it would really ever self-seed, but that is a good idea to cut that off because that encourages more blooms because that's basically the end of the life cycle. So, you know, once you cut that off, it's going to force more.
1: It's more likely to rebloom.
0: Yes.
1: Yeah.
3: Okay, so go all the way down to the end of the stalk.
0: Yes.
3: All the leaves naturally.
1: Yes.
0: Right. Yes.
1: Okay.
0: Yep. Just take off that thick stalk.
3: Okay, thanks so much.
0: Yeah, you're welcome.
2: Thank you.
0: Thanks for the call.
3: Bye-bye.
0: Bye-bye.
1: Great question.
0: Yeah.
2: All right.
0: Yeah, that's always a good thing to do with perennials.
1: Pam, you didn't want to read the red hot poker. You weren't sure there. I saw you look at that note. You're like, I don't know if I'm going to say that. No, it's actually Coniperoria. It's actually a perennial.
0: Yes, yeah, red hot poker. It is a good description of it.
1: Yeah, I mean, it does look like a poker that would be in a fireplace. Okay. It's that glowing, bright reddish orange color.
2: Oh, that's kind of crazy when you think about it. Yeah,
0: they're really cool.
2: All right, we're going to go to, by the way, we're live on Facebook, live on our YouTube channel. We're going to go to some of the pictures that Matt, the photographer, took this morning or in the last couple of days, whenever. But, so here we go. So if you're watching on Facebook and also on YouTube, please check these out.
0: Let me see. I think
2: this is a beautiful red photo.
0: There we go. Perfect.
1: Go.
0: That is a Coreopsis. I think that is Mercury Rising. That's a newer one. It's been out for a couple of years, but it's a deep red. So that is a perennial.
2: Very pretty.
1: Most Coreopsis are yellow.
0: Yes, yellow or variations.
1: So this is kind of like a big step away from the typical Coreopsis.
0: Solid.
2: What's it like? What does it prefer?
0: It prefers the sun. It does. It can handle some morning shade, but it is. It's a long bloomer. Yes, very long bloomer too.
2: All right.
0: So
2: next
0: we have coneflower. They're really starting to come on now.
1: Finally.
0: So this is,
1: it's good old time this year.
2: Really?
0: Yes.
1: Yeah, temperatures. It likes the heat.
0: Yeah. And we have to remember, too, that everybody's starting them in a pot. So they have to kind of manipulate anything anyway. So so now that they're finally coming on, we got a little bit of Cheyenne Spirit, which is a mix of a bunch of different colors on one plant. You know, as it matures, it's going to do reds and green, or reds and orange and yellow. And then I think in the middle is that salsa red.
1: Yeah,
0: which
1: salsa
0: is,
1: red.
0: As it's opening, it has that white under.
1: It's a variegated kind of like undertone.
0: Yeah, once it opens, it's solid. But as it's opening, it has that like white undertone. So
2: Coneflower,
0: echinacea, yes. Okay. And that is Stockies. That is, I believe it's called Humello. That is actually related to lamb's ear. So
2: it's
0: that is
2: a beautiful purple.
1: Yes,
0: a purpley pink. It's a very long bloomer, good cut flower. And that is a very full sun one. And that's one for really good tough areas. It can handle really rocky, like soil that's like has no nutrients in it, basically. So,
2: all right,
0: good for rock gardens and that kind of thing. That is Veronica.
2: Look at Veronica. Is
0: yes,
2: purple, Veronica, blue, and pink.
0: Yes, yeah. it's kind of similar to a salvia. So it has that spike to it. It grows a little. It actually does grow pretty similar. Some of them are a little bit shorter, but they have those like candle like flowers.
2: Very pretty.
0: So, yes. Mm-hmm. And that is Amanda Villa. So we went to the annuals there. So the other ones were all perennials, but that is an annual vine for Full Sun. And that's one that, when we were talking about the thrips and stuff, that's one of the ones that they like. But that one is a very healthy one. So that's a nice pink one.
2: Very pretty.
1: So some of this is some of the water gardening and stuff. I snuck in the greenhouse pictures here. So that is Phyostega, or obedient plant.
0: Yeah.
1: There's a purple one. There's a pink one. There's a white one. This is obviously the white one. And that's actually planted in a floating island. So,
0: which is pretty cool.
1: Yeah, that thing is probably its full-grown mature height, about 30, 36 inches tall. And that was basically a one-gallon pot when we planted it about a month and a half ago. So it's amazing how quick it grows.
0: Yeah.
1: And then in the background, you can see our tanks of different floating islands. There's a Juga and, of course, a lot of different varieties of plants. But
2: yeah, go to the next picture because I think we get a better...
0: There it is.
1: So yeah, that one's got gold dust. That bright yellow one is a Macrodyma. It's an annual, but it grows very quickly and it flowers the entire summer. So it just adds color for days.
0: Yeah. It's kind of hard to tell, but that is all. That's it. A pond.
2: That's a pond.
0: That's water.
1: Are all floating planters in a tank.
2: That's amazing. Yeah, it's amazing.
1: A lot of different options there. You could do see impatiens in there. Yes, impatiens will grow in the water. And then I think the centerpiece in that other island to the right side of the screen there, that one is Phyostega. That's the purple one. So it's a purple obedient plant. And then there's a variegated manna grass in the back as well. Certain varieties of grass will also take the water.
0: And I think I see a hosta.
1: If
0: they're in that.
1: And not all of the hostas will do good in the water, but that one's called Patriot, and there's another one called June that we've had very, very good success. I think both are in the picture. Patriot's to the right, and June's in the background there. And both those will do very well in the water, winter over, and come back again the following year.
2: Nice. Very pretty. Again, you can go to our Facebook page and also our YouTube channel and find this week's edition of Let's...
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2: All right. We are at our final segment, which it always goes so fast.
0: It does.
2: And I always love it when we have calls and people ask those questions. A lot of good questions today, too. You still have time to call if you want to, 330-450-1480, or you can do just as Karen did and send us in a nice photograph that Matt and Rachel can help you with. And we still have another set of photos that we're going to get to here in a minute if you're watching on Facebook and on YouTube. And like I said, if you are not right now, you can go there later and take a look. But these are from the nursery. Is that the picture? Do we do greenhouse first? Is that what we did?
0: I believe so, yes.
2: So I'm going to make sure.
0: Yeah, so I think he's got it.
2: Yeah, we did greenhouse first, so this batch is from the nursery.
1: All right, so that's a brand new oak leaf hydrangea. It's only been out a couple seasons and is called Toy Soldier.
2: Oak leaf hydrangea.
1: Oak leaf. So we talk about all the different families of like the seven or eight different families of hydrangeas. This is an oak leaf. Now, the oak leaf is one of the most versatile families. They'll pretty much grow full sun to full shade. They're very, very adaptable to the environment that you put them in. This one has a beautiful fall color. It's like a maroon color. Mm-hmm. And a lot of times as the new growth comes out on it, it's actually a yellow-orange that hardens off to a green. So we talk about picking a plant for the flowers, but it's equally, if not more important, to pick a plant with good foliage, because the foliage is what you see for the vast majority of the season. And that big flower on the right-hand side will eventually age out to a pink color. It's a pure white right now. But that's been a really popular plant last couple of years. Okay, that's another brand new plant. This one's called a Midnight Sun Wigilia. Now, Midnight Sun Wigilia is a very compact plant. A lot of the other varieties of Wigilia get 6 foot tall, 6 foot wide. This one stays very compact, only about two to 3 foot tall, 2 to 3 foot wide. So very compact. Mm-hmm. And it's got like this orange, purple, and lime green new growth to it. And it keeps that color throughout the season. So it does also get a pink flower, but to me, this one's really more produced because of the foliage being so unique, and the foliage is what you see for the vast majority of the year.
0: Yeah, that's one I'm really liking.
2: Really nice. Yeah.
1: Okay, this is one for you, Pam. I know a lot of people listen that have shady areas. It is tougher to find plants that do well in the shade. This is one called Little Henry or Henry's Garnet. There may be both in that picture there. But they're called a sweet spire, and it gets a white bottle brush flower on it this time of year. Its fall color is absolutely spectacular as well. It has like a purple, burgundy, orange color to the fall color, and it's a great plant for shade. Yeah. So here's a blooming plant that has good fall color that will grow well in the shade. Okay, so this is the hydrangeas that we talk about that are hard to grow sometimes. This is why people grow them right here. Aww. It is for the flower.
2: So pretty.
1: So this is one of the macrophylla hydrangeas, and this one's called Summer Crush. Summer Crush is part of the Endless Summer series, and it has a extremely hot pink, vibrant pink flower to it, and those are bigger than my fists. They're probably 4 to 6 inch across flowers, so they're really large flowers that show up on the plant. And then the original Endless Summer can be blue or pink. You can change the color of that flower by adjusting the soil pH.
2: Okay. That's really pretty. Very
1: okay,
2: pretty.
1: This is another hydrangea, because this is the time of year where we're going to talk about them, because one of the reasons we love them is they bloom for such a long period of time. Most things in the plant world bloom for, a couple weeks in the spring. These summer blooming plants really are going to flower for a long time. This is a great one called Little Quickfire. Little Quickfire only gets about 4 to 5 foot tall, 4 to 5 foot wide. It's the first one to flower, so Little Quickfire. Quickfire meaning that it's going to shoot out its flowers ahead of time. It starts pure white, and then halfway through the bloom cycle, it'll develop a pink blush to it, and then it dries red. So even in that two-month bloom cycle, you're still getting a color change as time goes on. You look, and each day it's different. And a very easy plant to grow. That one is a full sun plant. But it's more compact than some of the old-fashioned ones. So,
2: and our final one.
1: is? So that is strawberry vanilla hydrangea. So strawberry vanilla has almost like a butterfly bush flower to it. It's starting off pure white here in the picture that you're seeing, but it'll dry to a real pastel-y pale pink. Beautiful plant, easy to grow. That is a full-size one, though. That one's going to get 6 to 7 foot tall, so that's not something you want to put right in front of a window. You want to put that off to the side where it has room to do its thing.
2: All right, let's get this last phone call in this morning. We have Julia from Perry. You are on the air with Roar's Nursery. Go ahead.
10: Good morning. I have a plant that's impatient. It's one of those sun impatiens.
2: Yeah.
10: And I have it on the east side of the house down by our pond. And it, every day that it's warm out, it wilts. And if you put some water on it, it comes back up.
2: Yes.
0: That's normal.
1: Yep.
0: that's what happens, and it's going to happen a lot here. So yeah, that's just a sign of they're one that'll show their indication of needing a drink very quickly. But
1: But definitely don't ignore it. Give it the water.
0: Yes, water it once a day, at least once a day, especially in this heat, because I'm assuming it's in a pot.
10: Yes.
0: Yes. Yeah. So
2: I have the same thing happen. I know.
0: Sometimes if they're in the ground, they hold their water a little bit more. But in the pot, you're gonna be watering it every day.
10: Oh well. Okay. And one thing else we've put some impatiens around our pond, and they are just gorgeous.
1: Yes.
0: That's awesome.
1: You used them in the water.
10: Yeah.
1: Wow.
0: The
1: first time I saw that was about 20 years ago, and a friend of mine had actually taken one of the cell packs, wrapped it with some peat moss and some pantyhose, and stuck it in a crack of his waterfalls where just the bottom of it was getting wet, but it wicked up moisture to the rest of the plant. And that single impatient got 3 foot tall, 2 to 3 foot wide, and I couldn't believe it. And so then I'm like, I wonder what else will grow in the water. So we've experimented with quite a bit. Yeah, but the impatient started it.
0: Cool.
10: Okay. Have a good day, and thank you.
0: Thank you.
2: Great
1: call.
0: All right. Well, here we are again.
2: Yes, here we are.
1: That hour goes so fast.
2: It goes so fast. You know, we always laugh about we do the show all year round, you know?
0: Mm-hmm. Yes.
2: Even in the wintertime, though.
0: Yeah,
2: we still have conversations about a lot of things.
0: Yeah, there's always something to, talk
1: we've had
0: about.
1: Quite a few customers that have come in this year and say they listen to the show, and we really appreciate that so much. And a lot of them are like, I've never called, but I love listening to it. We don't bite. You can give us a call anytime.
0: We always appreciate it.
1: Everybody that calls, you're helping everybody else learn. So we do appreciate the calls. We love the fact that people listen. And I mean, this just helps us help a bunch of people at once.
0: For sure. That's why it's called Let's Grow Together, because we are growing together.
2: Oh, look at Rachel. She's so good. That was good. All right, Matt, give us the locations and all that good stuff.
1: Yeah, we have two Roar's Nursery locations, 5357 Heverhard Road in Canton and 7211 Portage Street in Maslin.
2: All right, let's get back together next Thursday, guys.
0: All right. Same time, same place.
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2: This is WHBC News. Good morning. I'm Pam Cook. Despite the recent completion of the $43 million multi-year renovation of the Sugar Creek Water Treatment Plant, more needs to be done. The surge tanks at the Canton Water Plant, located at the well field along the Tuscarawas-Stark County line, need to be replaced.
17: To replace those tanks, it's estimated that the construction cost is going to be around $1.5 million. And so they need to be replaced. So that's going to be through our water department.
2: Canton Mayor Bill Shearer, City Council has approved spending $226,000 for an engineering study of the project. The surge tanks prevent extra pressure from building up in the water line from the plant to the city. Sugar Creek plant and its 10 wells supply most of the city's drinking water. The Canton Police Department can use more new police officers. The city also has other hiring needs, and the city's Civil Service Commission is ready to take on potential new employees. And officials say there's the upcoming Blue Line Blitz for police hiring on July 18th at Malone University. It's a one-day effort to fast-track some of the testing and other information that could lead to the hiring of more police officers. The department would like to add 10 more. A 70-year-old Waynesburg man is dead, killed in a three-vehicle crash in Carroll County yesterday afternoon. State Highway Patrol says Lee Meadows was driving an SUV along Route 43 in Brown Township when he was struck by a passenger car trying to pass a pickup truck. The SUV and car struck head-on. The truck ended up involved as well. Meadows was dead at the scene. The car driver from Malvern has serious injuries. The body of a homeless New Philadelphia man was pulled from the Tuscarawas River on Monday, later identified as 29-year-old Jacob Holbrook. The discovery was made when state employees in a boat saw the body float to the surface near the South Broadway Street Bridge. A big financial shot in the arm for the Ranker Building Project in Canton. The $53 million renovation of Canton's first skyscraper gets a $9.8 million Ohio Historic Preservation Tax Credit as the Market Avenue North structure is turned into a hotel with restaurants on the first floor. Also receiving funding is the former Oddfellows Building in Alliance. Total of 37 projects statewide are seeing $86 million in credits. The former General Motors plant near Dayton is alive with activity once again. On its second go-round, workers are producing snack products. Massillon Bay Shearer's Foods has cut the ribbon on their new Moraine, Ohio facility inside the former GM plant. The company says they're making multi-packs of potato chips, cookies, and crackers for other brands that have contracts with them. There are 200 jobs there now. They are hoping for near 600 in the future. I'm Pam Cook.
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18: Your AccuWeather forecast. Today, expect cloudy skies with a few showers and a chance of a thunderstorm. These thunderstorms could potentially bring localized damaging wind gusts. The high will reach 77 degrees. Tonight, the clouds will start to break, leading to a low of 61 degrees. Tomorrow will bring mostly cloudy conditions with a chance of a morning shower, followed by periods of rain and a thunderstorm in the afternoon. The high temperature will be 76 degrees. Tomorrow night, we'll see continued periods of rain with a low of 63 degrees. With the AccuWeather forecast, I'm meteorologist Jason Caterina for News Talk 1480 WHBC.
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0: Welcome back to the Ramsey Show in the Fairwinds Credit Union studio. Rachel Cruz, Ramsey personality. My daughter is my co-host today. Mary's in Dallas. Hey, Mary, how can we help?
1: Hi, Dave. How are you?
0: Better than I deserve. How can we help?
1: Well, Dave, my husband and I have been married 19 years. We're approaching retirement, and we've always managed our finances separately. We're a blended family. We don't have a will, and we're struggling to move from talking about major financial decisions to actually making them. We cannot get on the same page. I just don't know how to get there.
2: What's the biggest difference, Mary, if you could explain? Like, what is kind of his mindset with things? What's yours? Where does that conflict come in?
1: So he has a lack of trust about, he kind of holds most of the liquid assets. I have retirement assets, but he has more liquid assets. We kind of have always split bills, and I tend to carry debt and then pay it off, carry it. I've kind of borrowed money against savings and paid him back. And so his concern is that if we combine finances, then he's not going to be able to protect our future
0: from you.
1: From me. From me, yes.
2: Okay.
0: That's valid.
1: It,
0: you keep
1: it
0: borrowing
1: is.
0: Money and paying it off with his money and then paying him back, and that scares him. Well, of course it does. It should.
1: Well, we both work, and I have an income.
0: Care. He's observing a pattern that scares him that is a valid thing. So you have to remove that, you know, that pattern in order for him to be comfortable combining finances, because he's conservative.
2: Could he, if you guys agreed on the value system of if we combine finances, debt is no longer part of our family, we are not going to use debt, would you be okay with that?
1: Absolutely.
2: You would?
1: Absolutely. I've suggested that we sit down and go over our debts, go over our assets, look at everything together, pay off what needs to be paid off, create a household account, and help hold me accountable, hold him accountable.
0: That's healthy. I'm with you on that.
2: Mm-hmm.
0: But, you know, if someone observes a behavior pattern and that behavior pattern breaks trust, that's valid. So we've got to solve for that emotionally. He's got to have a reason to believe that you're not going to do this again. And you're saying, as a friend of mine said the other day, he said, I had to submit myself to the system.
2: Yep.
0: I have to say, the system says we don't borrow money. The system says we have a budget that we both agree on. And I had to submit myself to that. In other words, my little wants are, little impulses were subject to my agreement with my spouse. And if he believes that, and okay, I will never spend another dime again that we have not both agreed on. Oh, and by the way, neither will you. If he really believes that that's going to happen, then there's no possible way you could go in debt, right?
1: Correct. I think that where we haven't gotten on the same page that way is that I think he's too frugal. He thinks I'm too liberal. And so.
0: Well, you do need each other in that regard, in general, if one of you is not over the top. But I here's what I would suggest y'all do. Let's try combining the budget, the monthly income budget.
2: And work
0: first,
2: out of one. Yeah.
0: First. And if we do that, then that addresses. Now, and then both of you need to hear this part, okay? The saver needs a spender in his life so he has a life. Okay?
1: Correct.
0: Because the people that are like him will live in a cave, collect lint, and only come out on triple coupon Thursday, right? And that's not, you know. And the saver, him, the spender, you, needs a saver in his life, in your life, so you don't have to retire and eat dog food.
1: Correct.
0: Because you spend everything. So you can't, you know, so we've got to balance that out. And so there has to be a portion of Mary in the budget where there's some fun. And in our case, that'd be Rachel. And there's a portion of your husband, which is Rachel's husband, Winston, is more like your husband, is conservative and very, but he allows for fun. and she allows for savings because we agree that both of those things are necessary to have a quality life.
2: Yeah, absolutely. Mary, I want to follow back. When you mentioned the trust aspect at the beginning of the call, because you said he has a lot of liquid assets. Did you mean trust with, like, the market or you?
1: I think with me.
2: Okay, so it's a relational trust. Okay.
1: Yeah. He has two big things. So one thing, we have a franchise and we invested a lot of money into that, and we're not going to come out whole on the other end of that. So he feels very protective of the liquid assets and retirement that he has, which is fine.
2: Mm-hmm.
1: And then I, at one point, because I handled separate finances, made a decision to do some cosmetic dentistry for one of our children that was substantial, and he felt that was a major financial decision. I didn't discuss with him, which it was, but we handled our finances separately. I have substantial retirement assets, but I really don't have very much liquid at all. So
0: what is your retirement asset base?
1: A little over $1 million.
0: Okay. And what's is the franchise as a business one of you are running?
1: It is a business, and I mean, we both own it, but I'm running it, and there's 2 years left on the franchise.
2: What do you make?
0: And you're just going to close it.
1: I believe so.
0: Yeah. And so you've been responsible for that. Let me say this carefully. Does he feel like you're responsible for that failure?
1: I don't think so.
0: Okay.
1: I don't think so. What we've talked about, he said we own that together.
0: Okay, and we made the decision together, and it failed, and we did that together.
1: Yes, sir.
2: Yeah, so I would probably sit down, Mary, and you guys need to have a discussion to Dave's point earlier, that maybe some valid concerns that he may have. And what does he need to see within you to get any level of that trust back on your side? Because you guys as a couple are going to function better when you see yourselves as a unit. You guys have been married 19 years and you've never combined this part of your life. And so that is a desire of yours. And so there, that question, I would want to know from him, hey, what are the things that you need to see? And I am willing to make some changes when it comes to the way I handle money or communicate about money. But I do desire that we are seen as one in all of this, right? And what are those steps to get there? Because I would be curious what he'd want to see from you. And if it's ridiculous and it's crazy and it's controlling and it is super, you know, all of this, if I don't want you to ever spend money on avocados or something just crazy, then there's going to be some of his issues that are in this as well, not just you. And so,
0: but if you have a reasonable acceptance of his need to save, he has a reasonable acceptance of yours to enjoy money.
2: Yes.
0: That's a good, healthy balance inside your budget. And that should be there. That's accurate. 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And I think a good entry point here is just first start budgeting together. If you budget together for 90 days, the amount of discussions you're going to have to get on the same page is going to be amazing.

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1: Alexis, is in Fort Wayne, Indiana. Hi, Alexis. How are you?
8: Doing great. How are you?
1: Better than I deserve. How can we help?
8: All right. So me and my husband, we've owned our home for a little over a year now, and we renovated our entire home. And now we suspect like $70,000 or more in equity. And then we're expecting our first baby here in July. So we've been working really, really hard to make like smart financial decisions. Our question for you is, would it be wise to refinance our home and use the equity to put it towards an investment property? Most likely it would be farmland that we could later build on, or should we wait at least one more year and then sell the house after, like, we don't have to pay capital gains?
1: You should wait.
8: Wait.
1: And sell the house and not buy something unless you're going to move into it.
8: Okay.
1: Because you can't afford investment property. You don't have any money.
8: Okay.
1: if you go into debt to buy a piece of land that's just sitting there and you're paying payments on it, that destabilizes your home where your new baby is. Mm-hmm. No, we don't do that.
8: Okay. Yeah, I think the goal would be to continue to farm that land.
1: Well, so what?
8: Make some money off of that.
1: You're not farming it now.
3: What do you guys do for a living, Alexis?
8: My husband is, he works at a steel mill, and then I am a stay-at-home mom.
3: Okay. How much do you guys make a year?
8: We make anywhere from $5,500 to $7,000 a month.
1: Okay. So the land is how much land?
8: It would be 8 acres.
1: 8 acres.
3: What would you farm on it?
8: Corn, beans, likely.
1: Yeah.
3: Okay.
1: You can't make the payments on that amount of money with farming beans on 8 acres.
8: Okay.
1: The numbers don't work. And okay. So it's like he's got a dream of owning some
3: dirt. Yeah, I was going to ask, is that like a passion kind of thing for you guys, or what causes you to do that?
8: Yeah, I think the goal would be, right now we have a small house that we own, and so the goal would be to eventually build on that property,
1: and we would
8: like to own some property.
1: Okay. There we go. Okay, so now here's what I would do. That makes more sense than I'm going to farm this and call it an investment on 8 acres. Okay, that just doesn't, that's not enough to spit on. So, what I would do is have your baby, you guys live your life, stack some cash, and say, all right, the goal, to use your phrase, the dream, mm-hmm. is to buy a piece of property and build a home on it and sell ours and move into the new home on the piece of property. And that piece of property and home after construction are still a reasonable part of our budget, no more than 25% of your take-home pay on a 15-year fixed. And then if he wants to have a gentleman farm on it and have a little bit of a side hustle, that doesn't kill me, okay? And that's kind of fun for him, apparently, and so on, right?
3: But I would say
1: gentleman farming.
3: Yeah, and your life is about to be so different now being parents. And so I think you did say you're a stay-at-home mom, so you guys have other kids. But I would take this slow. I would not be in a rush to make these big decisions. I mean, honestly, I think a few years of saving is going to be just fine. And then you guys may sell that house, go rent somewhere to be able to put down a good down payment, construction loan, all of that.
1: Yeah.
3: There may be a process.
1: The reason you are framing this poorly as an investment idea is because you're in a hurry.
3: And you have to borrow on your primary residence.
1: Exactly. If you slow down and make this deal your primary residence later, after the baby's here and you've got some money saved and you make a good solid purchase and you think about building a home on there and selling this home and putting all of the equity into the new purchase. And again, then it becomes a wise thing. But all of that slows down your excitement level that caused you to move too fast and move into a bad idea. Julian is in Baltimore. Hi, Julian. How are you?
9: Good. How are you?
1: Better than I deserve. How can I help?
9: Yeah, so I'm in baby step number 2, and I'm working on paying off my student loans, and I have a little bit of credit card debt left.
1: How much debt?
9: There's $3,800 on it, which I...
1: On the credit card. How much on the student loan?
9: Oh, yeah, $70,000 on the student loans.
1: And what do you

0: the big one. Right now, I just graduated college in May, so I'm doing 35 hours a week at $17 an hour. So my take home is right around $500.
1: Why'd you go to college? What do you make? I mean, what do you do? That's awful.
0: Yeah, well, that was just my job while I was in college. I'm currently looking for a career, but I
1: yeah. What's your degree in?
0: Science and policy.
2: Well, he just graduated a month ago.
1: I know. What's your degree in?
0: Environmental science and policy.
1: Okay, so how's the big boy job hunt going?
0: Well, I have my resume, started tailoring my resume. I have also applied for to be a game warden with the Department of Natural Resources, which is my second choice. And that would be doing $80,000 a year for that.
1: Okay. And your degree does somewhat prepare you for that. Okay.
0: Yes.
1: That makes sense. All right. So, yeah. So, all right. Now I'm caught up. Okay. So, but you need to be in the big boy job quick.
0: Yes.
1: Okay. All right. The way you presented this is like 17 hours.
2: Well, it's been 3 weeks.
1: I know, but the $17 an hour was like success or something. It's not success. It's no, we're not doing that.
2: No, yeah.
1: Okay. Anyway, how can I help? How can we help? What's your question?
0: Yeah. So, once I get that big boy job, and like I said, I'm on baby step two, but once I get that big boy job, I want to pay off my loans, but I also want to save up to buy a ring to propose to my girlfriend.
1: Yay! I love it.
0: Thank you. We've been dating for 3 years, and I really want to take the next step with her. And I've talked to her family, and I just was curious how you would do that, you know, because I have that such a big payment in my student loans. Should I? You know, hold off on that for maybe.
1: No. I think you get rid of the credit card debt, and then you save up some money for a ring, and then you get back on the student loans.
0: Okay.
1: So have you got a budget in mind on the ring?
0: Yeah, somewhere around $2,000 to $3,000.
1: That fits. Good. Great. Good.
2: Yeah, and you may just be working three jobs to get there faster too. You know.
1: Yeah.
2: Hopefully, you get the $80,000.
1: If you get the $80,000, that's it. So a good rule of thumb for those listening, not for you, because I like your $2,000, okay? But a good rule of thumb is a maximum of 1 month's pay for your ring. Jewelry store in the mall will tell you 3 months, but they sell rings. It's like asking a dog if it's hungry, okay? So, of course, they're going to do that. But so 1 month, and so in your situation, that $2,000 is very reasonable, given that you're going to have to stop paying on your debt.
2: And
1: that
2: you have debt, yes.
1: But so I think you're very wise, and yes, I would do all of that as soon as you possibly can.
0: Okay. Yeah, the credit card should be paid off by the end of July. I also am a lacrosse coach, so I run multiple camps and do individual lessons. So I'm kind of already doing a side hustle on top of that, and that
1: good.
0: Will stay
1: good.
0: Once I get that career path.
1: Good.
0: But yeah, so I was that was
1: yeah.
0: That
1: you'll
0: was
1: be able to attack the 70, but and is she out of school too?
0: Yes.
1: And what's her career?
0: She's a nurse.
1: And she got passed her bars and got the job.
0: She's finishing up nursing school, so this. This semester, it will be here last semester.
1: Good.
2: She'll graduate in December. Will she have debt?
0: A little bit as well, yes.
1: Yeah. Okay. So when you combine incomes and combine those two student loan debts, and you guys have a wonderful life starting off, and you attack those student loans and get rid of them, and then you go be millionaires, we're going to be so proud of you.
0: All right. Thank you.
1: Go
2: well
1: do
2: done.
1: It, man. Go do
2: well
1: it.
2: Well done.
1: Very well done.
2: It's great.
1: Good stuff. Good stuff. That's cool.
2: Well, fresh off the grad stage. Dave's like, what? What are you doing?
1: What? I'm working 35 hours. I heard 35 hours a week at $17. What do you hear?
2: I heard that too.
1: And that's the definition of sucks right there.
2: But he also was a lacrosse coach. He's killing it.
1: Well, he didn't. That buried that lead.

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3: News Talk 1480 WHBC Newsroom. The Trump administration plans to ask Congress to allow E15, a 15% ethanol gas blend, to be sold at pumps year-round. Officials say E15 is usually only available part of the year under a waiver from the EPA because gas with higher ethanol content evaporates faster in hot weather and adds to smog. A lower 10% blend is sold all year. For years, we've been told that sitting too much is bad for you, but a new study suggests there's more to the story. Researchers followed more than 41,000 adults in China for nearly 12 years and found the lowest risk of death was among people who sat about 4 hours a day. Surprisingly, those who sat less than 2 hours daily had a higher risk. In just 3 years, the number of girls' flag football teams in Ohio has grown from 20 to 162, and that has led the OHSAA to make girls' flag football a fully sanctioned sport beginning next school year. Today is National Leon Day. That's Noel, spelled backwards. Today celebrates the halfway point to Christmas. In sports, Guardians are back in a tie for first place with the White Sox after beating them yesterday 4-3. Cleveland has the night off tonight before opening a series at home against Seattle. Cavs drafted 34th last night and took Arkansas guard Malik Thomas. Thomas is 19 years old, officials say a lights-out shooter. I'm Pam Cook.
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4: Here's your AccuWeather forecast. This afternoon will be cloudy with a few showers and a thunderstorm possible, bringing localized damaging wind gusts. The temperature will reach a high of 79. Tonight, there may be a thunderstorm early in the evening, then clouds will gradually break with a low of 60. Tomorrow, expect mostly cloudy skies with a chance of a morning shower followed by periods of rain and another chance of a thunderstorm in the afternoon. The high temperature will be 75. With the AccuWeather forecast, I'm meteorologist Jason Caterina for News Talk 1480 WHBC.
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0: That's another lost ball. 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
1: I'm Scott Life with First Tee Canton, and honestly, you're perfect for our summer golfathon.
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2: Agent.

0: In the lobby of Ramsey Solutions on the debt-free stage, Austin and Mackenzie are with us. Hey, guys, how are you?
1: Hey. Doing pretty good. How are you?
0: Welcome, welcome. Where do y'all live?
1: Mount Pleasant, Michigan.
0: Ah, okay. Where's that near?
1: Like, in the middle.
0: Okay, right in the middle.
2: Yep. I love Michigan. People always put up the...
0: Always put the hand up.
1: Yes.
0: Talk to the hand. Yeah, good. Very cool. Well, welcome to Nashville, and you're here to do a debt-free scream. How much debt have you paid off?
3: We paid off $117,417.
0: Love it. Gosh. And how long did that take?
3: 19 months.
0: Good for you. Wow. And your range of income during that 2 years?
3: We started at $100,000, and then we ended at $203,000.
0: Well, that's a little jump. Nice.
2: Double
0: what do y'all
2: income.
0: Do for a living?
3: I am a health insurance agent. I'm a broker.
0: Mm-hmm.
1: And I'm a stay-at-home mom.
0: Okay. So how'd you double your income in 18 months, dude?
3: Well, we actually, once we had our first child, I realized we weren't sure if she was going to stay home or continue to work. And when I was holding her, I realized we have to keep her home with her mom. Mm. And that just really set a fire to pick things up for me.
1: Yeah, so he just worked really hard to up the sales.
0: Wow.
2: Golly. Baby will motivate you.
3: Oh, yeah. That's
2: it. Changes
3: a lot.
0: Yeah, you're holding that child. You're like, this just got real.
1: Yes.
2: Oh, my gosh.
0: Wow.
2: So
0: very
2: wild.
0: Cool. So what was the $117,000 in debt? What kind of debt?
1: Credit cards, 2 cars, mm-hmm. Student loans, personal loan, medical, and our house.
0: Wow, you paid off your house.
1: We sure did.
3: Yes,
0: so what's the house worth?
3: It is worth $135,000.
0: Very cool. Good for you guys in Mount Pleasant, Michigan. What does that buy? How many square feet is that? How many bedrooms?
3: It's about
1: a little over 1,000 square feet, and it's a 3-bed, 1-bath.
0: Wow. Very cool. And how old are you two?
1: 27.
0: And you have a paid-for house in Michigan.
1: Yeah.
0: That's pretty amazing, y'all.
3: It feels good.
2: It feels great.
0: I bet.
2: Pretty
0: I bet
2: incredible.
0: It does.
2: What year did you guys buy the house?
1: 2 years ago?
3: Yeah, 2 years ago. So
1: 2 years ago?
3: Yeah. Yep.
2: Amazing. See, we were just talking last hour about people getting in the market and doing all of this and getting out of debt and all of it. And you guys did all of it in 18 months, 2 years, basically.
0: Yeah.
2: Got in.
0: Not only
2: out.
0: Did they buy a home in their 20s,
2: yes.
0: They paid it off in their 20s.
2: Well done.
0: Guess what? They bought a 1,000, what did you say? How many square feet?
1: 1,000, about 1,000.
0: About 1,000 square feet, yep. Yeah.
2: Well done, okay. You guys. That's
0: and,
2: amazing.
0: Yeah. This is not going to be on the, the land of the rich and famous, but it is a great starter house.
2: But
0: to
2: the land of the rich,
0: because
2: you guys are going to start freaking.
0: You're going to be millionaires.
2: Yeah.
1: I mean,
2: gosh,
1: hey, it's a roof over our head,
0: I love
1: right?
0: it. Yeah,
2: so
0: I love
2: great,
0: it. I'm so proud of you. Way
1: Thank
0: to go.
1: You.
0: So, did you sell anything, like the cars or anything?
3: No, actually, we kept the cars that we currently have. And during the process, I actually called into the show to ask if I should buy a 1976 Corvette. And, it was interesting. You had told me, not necessarily something that you would have done at that time, but to keep it based off the income and where I was at during the baby steps.
2: Uh-huh.
3: So... probably would have maybe been a little bit sooner if I hadn't done that.
2: But you kept the car.
3: Yeah, we kept it.
2: Because we told you to. That we told you
3: yes.
2: Could.
3: Yes.
1: No,
3: yeah,
1: I mean,
3: Rachel, you gave me a little more trouble than Dave did, surprisingly.
2: So funny.
0: Surprisingly.
2: We were
0: yeah.
2: all together. Look at that. Yes.
1: It's funny. Yeah.
2: I probably was like, sell it. I think I do remember this. So I was like, I don't get it.
0: Yeah,
2: cars
0: but it
2: are
0: wasn't,
2: such a big deal.
0: It wasn't, but how much money was it?
3: It was $7,700.
0: Yeah.
2: Okay,
0: yeah.
2: Okay. Oh, so great. So what happened 19 months ago that you said, okay, we're going to start this journey to pay off all, I mean, that's a long list of debt.
1: Yeah, I mean.
2: And in the house.
1: Yeah, I don't think it was anything, one big thing in particular. I think it was just a bunch of little small things. But I think definitely our first daughter being born, we were like, yeah, we got to, leading up to that, we were like, we got to get serious about this.
0: What
3: yeah.
0: do you tell people?

0: people the key to doing this is?
1: I would say, at least for me and the people that I talk to, the ones that don't really make it or get anywhere are the ones that say that it's impossible to do or they just can't do it. Mm. And for us, we asked, how can we do this? What do we need to do? Yeah. Exactly. So that was my advice. If you're in that situation where it feels impossible, definitely ask yourself how and start from there.
2: Also, just like being honest with yourself and like putting the numbers in your face, because it took him, I won't say nagging, but persistently being like, hey, let's add up what you spent on this month, you know, on all this stuff. And it took me sitting down and looking at the number that I was spending on fast food to be like, actually, you know what? I can afford to put more money towards my debts. Like, there's no reason that I should only be making minimum payments on everything.
3: Wow. So the budget and the revealing of, hey, this is what's going on and here's what we have to change from a lifestyle perspective even.
2: Absolutely. Just be honest with yourself.
3: Yes. Yeah. So good. Yeah. People live in a little bit of that denial, I think, at times, right? Where you're like, it's not a big deal. And then, yeah, you add it up. You're like, oh, man.
0: This could be going towards
3: something great.
2: Yeah, absolutely.
3: Well done, you guys.
0: So you guys are content today with an inexpensive home and some inexpensive cars so that you're 100% debt-free. And I've often taught, and Rachel has too, that contentment is not on the same spectrum with ambition, because you're very ambitious at the same time, in that you leaned into this, you worked your tail off, made a bunch of sales, you cleaned up the mess, you paid it all off in 18 months, house and everything. Oh, my gosh. Where does that contentment come from?
1: I would say we just have a lot of peace knowing that, you know, if something were to happen to me tomorrow, that the girls will be okay, that they're not going to drown in debt. We put a lot of things in place that you guys have recommended to give us that peace. And I'll say I know people that have much nicer cars and much nicer homes, but have a lot more stress on their shoulders. And that's just not something that I wish for myself or my family.
0: Mm. Yeah.
2: Again, I think... I mean, I'm content with food in the fridge, a roof over our head, and happy daughters, you know, and, you know, just giving it up to God, and he's provided what we need, and we don't need anything else. I guess that's where the contentment comes from.
3: Like, yes. Yeah. We complicate our lives so much, right? I mean, and we do it to ourselves.
2: Yeah, chasing after the next big thing.
3: That's right. Absolutely. Yeah. And that keeps you in a broke cycle for so many people.
2: Yes.
3: And they don't even realize it, right? And you guys are just a beautiful example of what that looks like. Because you're exactly right. I think trading the peace over the stress any day.
2: Yes.
3: And people crave it. They don't know what to do. So
1: absolutely. Yeah. We'll be saving up. We're currently saving up for our next house so we can cash. Yeah, absolutely. So it'll take some time, but that's the next goal for us.
3: Yeah. You guys are awesome.
0: Yeah. You're going to be able to do, I mean, if you're making a couple of hundred, you're going to be able to do whatever you want to do in very short order.
3: Yes.
0: Because you got the stuff in the right order. You didn't go, acting like you were richer than you are. And that's going to set you up to build incredible wealth and generosity. In the meantime, you've got the peace of going, hey, this house, we got no payments. And I'll tell you something else. How long has the house been, how long has the debt been paid off? How many months ago was that?
1: February is when we paid it off.
0: Have you noticed yet a difference in your sales?
1: Well, I noticed there's definitely a difference in everything that I do, knowing that it's paid off. I mean, we've cash flowed 3 vacations since then as a little celebration.
3: Yeah.
1: Including this one. This will be our last one for a while. But there's definitely there's a calm in the air that we've never felt before.
0: Yeah. I've always coached small business owners and sales teams as well that when you don't have a single debt in the world, you don't have to make a sale and people can smell it.
1: Yeah.
0: And you end up increasing your income.
1: Yeah.
0: Because they don't think you don't smell needy.
1: Yeah.
0: You know, a needy salesperson, you know, you can smell it.
1: The commission breath is
0: exactly.
1: awful.
0: Exactly. Exactly. That's
3: so
0: exactly
3: good.
0: What it
3: and
0: is.
3: And how old are the kids?
2: We have she just turned 19 months old, and she just turned 5 months old.
3: Okay. So,
0: did you bring them, or are they at home?
2: Yeah, they're here.
1: They're here.
0: You want to put them in the debt-free scream?
2: Yeah.
1: Absolutely.
0: All right,
2: yeah.
0: Let's bring them up then. That's perfect. And what are their names?
2: This one's Harlan.
0: Mm-hmm.
3: so great.
0: Little Harlan. Oh, so cute.
2: And the little baby is Maggie.
0: Oh, right. My God.
3: So sweet. All right.
0: Those kids, mom and dad changed their family tree. All right, count it down.
1: Oh, no.
0: $117,000 paid off in 19 months. Debt-free house and everything at 26. 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
1: One, two, three.
4: We're debt-free!
0: Yeah! What a mind you got to do the debt-free scream early.
3: It's so good.
0: That's awesome.
3: So good.

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Our scripture of the day, Hebrews 11:6. It is impossible to please God without faith. 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St. Francis of Assisi said, "Start by doing what's necessary, then do what's possible, and suddenly you are doing the impossible." 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

0: for two nights. 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You can get them at RamseySolutions.com/events. Jasmine is with us in Baltimore. Hi, Jasmine. How are you?
1: Hey, I'm really curious how this is going to go. Thanks for taking my call.
0: Sure. What's up?
1: So I went into some debt. At the time, I wasn't super familiar with your baby steps, but I'm in phase baby step number two now, building a homeschool app. And I'm thinking about taking some certificates, paying to take some AI product management certificates to put me in a different tax bracket. Entry level is like 100K, can be like anywhere between 100K and 200K starting pay. And I'm wondering, is it like, it's such a competitive field, is it worth me paying in to take those certificates and putting that time in to come out the other side, hoping to put that money back into my business?
0: Are you already in the technological field?
1: Well, I'm the product manager for the app that I built. Like, I built this app from scratch for homeschoolers.
0: That means you did it by yourself at your kitchen table?
1: No, no. I hired a web development company, but like I chose like how everything's supposed to function, like where the buttons are supposed to be, what needs to connect to what. Like I designed it completely from that. And that's what a product manager does.
0: I know what a product manager does. I have a bunch of them worked for me, okay?
1: Sorry.
0: That's okay. I just didn't visualize how you're doing. So, but you've got no software engineering experience at all.
1: No.
0: Okay. All right.
2: What were the courses? Is it what you're going to get and learn in those for the app? Or you said it's going to put you in a different tax bracket? Like, what?
0: She just means she's going to make more money.
2: How, though?
1: Make more money so I can move the business faster.
2: With the day job, make more money in what you're currently doing or with the app?
1: Make more money with getting the project management, AI project management certificates to get a different job.
2: Okay, so to go into the field and to do it.
1: About 60.
2: I gotcha, I gotcha. And the field at which you're looking to get in...
0: Is AI project management.
2: Yes, I know. Thank you. Yes. But I'm asking... Is the type of online course that you're taking, do they see that as, because it's kind of, it's all pretty new, do they need that as a standard or are they looking for something else? I just want to make sure you don't get in this and get something that people are like, I don't even know what this is, and it really doesn't do much for you.
1: No, the Coursera certificates that you can get are specialized for project management training, and then there's some for AI project management training. And if you pay like $300, you get access to like 10,000 different courses.
0: Yeah.
1: And I only need maybe four different certificates. And I'm really burnt out at my job that I'm at, and it's not moving the needle fast enough for me.
2: Okay.
0: Yes, I would spend $300 on continuing education. Yes, I would pursue your dream. Where I've got a disconnect is that someone told you this guarantees and opens these doors, and I'm not sure it does.
1: Right. That's why I'm like, should I? Okay, so yes, do it, but I don't know that I'll get a job doing it, but I know that I have it in me to do that job if I were to get that job.
2: Yes. Have you talked to people, though, that the job is out there and you could apply for it, and they're saying, hey, you do need these courses, and then you could be... in the running to get it?
0: Have you already got any certs in project management, not counting AI?
1: No, I don't. I just have proof that I can, like, that I can do the job because of what I've already built.
0: The app that you did.
2: It's proof,
1: yeah.
2: Too. Okay.
1: Yeah.
0: Okay. So I'll be... Here's what's running through my mind, all right? We have 400 people. Of our 1,000 people that are in the technology side of things. Obviously, we're leaning heavily into AI, and obviously we have several project managers and lots of product squads working on things that are being led by different people. And I'm trying to think through if this would cause us to consider hiring you. The fact that you built an app for your homeschool thing, I don't know if that qualifies you to be a project manager, even though you actually did manage a project. I'm not arguing that. I'm not sure we would hire you, and I'm not sure we would hire you because you had a certificate that says you're an AI project manager that costs you $300 to go through Coursera. I think we would talk to you.
2: That's why I'm asking the companies that you're wanting to work for, Jasmine. What are they saying?
0: It's not a golden key that opens the door.
2: Yeah, but it's not Ramsey she's asking.
0: No, but it is. She's wanting to get a job making $100,000 a year.
2: I know, but in technology companies, trust me, I got some friends working in those. Plenty of money there. It's crazy. So I was wondering, like, has she talked, like, when she's looking at these jobs, are they saying this is a hole that has to be filled and this is a way to fill that hole? Or is it work experience? Like, I'm trying to figure out what it is for that next step, and is it courses or is it not?
0: Yeah. There is plenty of money in technology companies, and we pay a lot of money to the technology team here. That's true. All of those are true. The only question I've got is whether this actually is the golden key that opens the door. And I'm not sure it is.
2: But what would be the next step for her to get on that path is my question.
0: I think I would talk to someone who's actually doing the job that she wants to do.
2: Talk to the company she's applying for.
0: Yeah,
2: I agree.
0: And find someone that is doing AI project management and say, okay, what would qualify, what would make me get an interview and possibly get hired? Would this certificate help? Or is it a slam dunk if I've got the certificate? Or nobody gives a crap if I've got the certificate? Talk to somebody who's actually doing that.
2: Right.
0: And I think you're going to find that they're going to want some, if you want to be a project manager and you want to be an AI, both are cutting edge situations. You probably are going to have something more than what I'm hearing here. But I might be wrong. So I do want you to discover all of that. I don't want you to spend $300 and then be vastly disappointed that you didn't walk into the first place and they went, oh, we have to have you. You got a Coursera certificate, which I'm pretty sure is not going to happen. Okay? So, and you suddenly go make $100,000 a year. I don't believe that's going to happen. But I do believe that you're on the right track, and I want you to continue
2: Use... Ken Coleman's principle, the proximity principle. Go talk to people in that field, Jasmine, and again, to those companies that you're looking at to apply for, and go out to coffee with some of them. Be like, hey, what are the first four things I need to be doing to get myself in the running for this? Because this is a passion of yours. You're obviously somewhat educated in it because you built an app and you're actually in that world doing it. You're pressing the buttons. You're talking to the people developed. Like, you are in this world. And so what's the next formality to actually make you in the running for it? And it may be this certificate. It may not. We don't know.
0: Yeah.
2: But I would go talk to people in that field.
0: Folks, the danger I want everybody out there to look for is this. Don't, when someone tells you in a trade school or a certificate program or a four-year education that this is going to be the magic pill that makes your life all good. It's not. You're the secret sauce, not the education piece. You're the secret sauce that gets the job, keeps the job, and so when someone says, oh, we'll put you in a higher tax bracket, that sounds like a sales pitch from a trade school to me. And so I don't want you to fall for that. I want you to have good, solid information to make these decisions. That puts this hour of the Ramsey Show in the books. We'll be back with you before you know it. In the meantime, remember, there's ultimately only one way to financial peace, and that's to walk daily with the Prince of Peace, Christ Jesus. If you want to win with money in 2026, you can't keep living normal. Normal's broke. 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
4: This is WHBC News. Good morning. I'm Pam Cook. Part of $86 million in Ohio historic preservation tax credits are coming to Stark County. A larger $9.9 million credit goes to the under-renovation Ranker building on Market Avenue North in Canton. The plan is for a hotel with restaurants on the first floor, and there's a $400,000 credit for the former Off-Fellows building on East Main Street in Alliance. Retail and small offices are planned there. Also, the former Quaker Hilton built inside a silo in Akron will get a tax credit to modernize and reopen the hotel. Massillon Bay Shears Foods has brought snack production to the Dayton area. A former General Motors paint plant is now making multiple packs of potato chips, crackers, and cookies. A deadly head-on crash in Carroll County late yesterday afternoon. Troopers from the State Highway Patrol say 70-year-old Lee Meadows was killed on Route 43 in Brown Township when his eastbound SUV was struck by a westbound passenger car. The car was passing a pickup truck that was also involved in the accident. The Malvern man driving the car was thrown from the vehicle and has serious injuries. They are continuing to investigate. We're learning about a scary incident at Cedar Point last weekend. Fortunately, no injuries. The park says a small metal washer became detached from the Magnum XL200 coaster, dropping down near a guest in the water park. The ride was shut down for a short time to be inspected, and then it was reopened. The largest Canton Water Department treatment plant in the system still needs a further upgrade, so the city has moved forward with that.
5: We approved hiring Burgess and Nyepel for engineering at a cost of $226,000 for the Sugar Creek transmission line surge tanks that need to be replaced.
4: The engineering will determine what needs to be upgraded, and the surge tanks that control the flow of water from the water treatment plant along Route 212 and the Tuscarawas-Stark County line to the city of Canton. That's Canton Mayor Bill Shearer. Parts of those tanks are 65 years old. The Senate voted again on the War Powers Act, and this time they rejected it. Officials say it occurred after President Trump had lunch with Senate Republicans, which some called heated, and he expressed his dismay at the earlier yes vote. The results probably didn't surprise anyone in Southeast Ohio. Self-driving vehicles in a performance study as part of the Rural Automated Driving Systems Project became disengaged 75% of the time due to poor internet connection and rough terrain. The $7.5 million study paid for by the Department of Transportation reveals that significant infrastructure upgrades and software refinements are needed to make those vehicles operate safely. For News Talk 1480 WHBC, I'm Pam Cook.
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6: Here's your AccuWeather forecast this afternoon. Expect cloudy skies with a few showers and the possibility of a thunderstorm. Thunderstorms may bring strong wind gusts to localized areas. The temperature will reach a high of 79. Tonight, there is a chance of a thunderstorm early in the evening with clouds clearing later on. The low will be around 60 tomorrow. Anticipate mostly cloudy conditions with a chance of a morning shower, followed by periods of rain and possibly a thunderstorm in the afternoon. The high temperature will be 75. With the AccuWeather forecast, I'm meteorologist Jason Caterina for News Talk 1480 WHBC.
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0: 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Philip is in Los Angeles. Hi, Philip. How are you?
1: Hello, I'm okay. How are you?
0: Better than I deserve. What's up?
1: Well, I'm having difficulty staying away from new debt, and I'm on baby step number two, and I'm having difficulty with budgeting.
2: Okay, Philip.
0: Those would go together. That makes sense.
2: Yeah. Is it any type of, like, business debt or all consumer debt in your household that you're trying to stay away from?
1: Consumer.
2: Okay. Any specific type that you find yourself in a lot?
1: Credit cards and medical.
2: Medical and credit cards. What's going on with the medical?
1: Just having difficulty with the copays and doctors and dentists and things like that.
2: Okay, more just routine type medical things, or is there an ongoing sickness or concern?
1: Routine,
2: okay.
0: How old are you?
1: 49.
0: How many kids you got?
1: Zero.
0: Okay, are you single?
1: I'm married.
0: Okay, and what's your household income?
1: I would guess $45,000 a year.
0: What do y'all do for a living?
1: My wife is in clerical, and I work in a grocery store as a courtesy clerk.
0: Okay. It doesn't sound like you guys are peeking out on your careers.
1: Correct.
0: Yeah.
1: I'm not. My wife is okay.
2: With hers, you mean?
1: Yes.
2: Okay. But $45,000 in Southern California.
0: For two people working 40 hours, you're not working 40
1: hours. Yeah, I'm not working 40 hours a week. That's right. I'm a part-timer.
0: Yeah. Why?
1: Just the way that the company does it.
0: No, why are you not working 40 hours doing something?
1: I'm looking for a 40-hour week job, and it's hard right now for me.
2: Have you ever had one, a different type of career?
1: I've done other things with cashiering and with driving.
2: Okay. Okay.
0: Is there something that's that you are facing or that you're trying to work your way through that we're not understanding here that's keeping a 49-year-old man from getting a job and holding it down?
1: Yeah, a lot of emotional stuff, a lot of baggage, I have a long history.
0: Okay, and so that's also playing into the medical bills, right?
1: Right.
0: Okay, all right, now that makes more sense. Okay, a little more mercy then. All right, and so here's the thing. There's a connecting line here between these things. Let me kind of walk through it. So the emotional healing produces a version of Philip that allows him to work more and earn more, which allows him to have more money to budget. And so the actual cause of some of the things you called about goes all the way back to you completing your healing journey. Is that logical to you?
1: Yes.
0: Yeah. And so, in other words, the stronger version of Philip we have that's got the scars of the past healed enough to function.
2: Yeah.
0: At full capacity. And then that version of Philip works 60 hours, two jobs, three jobs. And that version of Philip brings home a lot more money than $45,000 in Los Angeles.
2: Yeah.
0: Okay?
2: And that
0: changes the whole budget transaction.
2: It does. But I also have Dr. John Deloney in my head, Philip, where he is, mm-hmm. he leans into, you have to have action as well. I'm all about you healing from, you know, what it is, but there's been a pattern, it sounds like, most of your adult life where you've haven't gone beyond what you're doing now. And I think it's a both and. Yes.
0: Yeah,
2: I
0: agree.
2: But you have to
0: action in the healing step.
2: And the action of getting up at 6 a.m., going to a job, getting dressed, getting out the door, being somewhere with an accountability of being on time, working hard and exhausting yourself till 5 p.m., 6 p.m. for dinner, and you leave and go home. There's a confidence and a rhythm.
0: That'll double your income.
2: That is good for you, Philip, paired with being able to, you know, unpack what you need to unpack and understand yourself and not have high levels of anxiety, all of that. But I think it's a both and. And so if I were you, I think it's part of your healing journey to go and be productive, because I think that's going to give you some confidence. And when you get paychecks in that are double what it is now, and you can sustain sustain you and your wife, and you're not behind, and you're not so stressed and bogged down and feeling like, oh my gosh, I don't know how we're gonna make the next paycheck. Some of that confidence of, hey, look, we're literally bringing in tangible money, double what we were. And that, not that money brings you confidence, but you know what I'm saying? Like it will give you a sense of pride and dignity.
0: Yeah.
2: That I think is really good for you, Philip.
0: Adds swagger to your walk.
2: Versus being home till 11, working a half day, or you know what I mean? Like,
0: yeah.
2: I think there's a level of that busyness and productivity that's going to be really good for you, Philip.
0: Exactly.
2: And you have to stay current on your bills. There's not going
0: to
2: be much of a choice, or you guys are going to get behind and live off credit cards for the rest of your life. And that's going to cause more stress and anxiety. So
0: what I would do that'll help push you into that is to go back all the way to the beginning of the call and answer your actual question was, okay, I'm struggling with budgeting and I'm struggling with debt, staying away from debt. And so the way you fix both of those things is the same way we're talking about this other issue, with great intentionality and action. So the intentionality is, I'm going to ask you to pretend that someone is paying you $100,000 a year to manage this couple's budget in Los Angeles. And this couple's budget has a husband named Philip. And if you were paid to do that, you could do it.
2: Yeah,
0: and you could sit down. I talk to you. You're an intelligent guy. You can sit down and do a budget. And we'll hook you up with Every Dollar, the budgeting app. And you and your wife sit down and you say, all right, we're going to tell every dollar before it gets here what to do. And then we're going to stick to that. That's intentionality. Then when you're doing that, and you know, there's a problem, then you've got to say, well, the reason we're doing all of this is to get out of debt and stay out of debt, so we're not going to use debt to fix our problems anymore, or our impulses, or our whatever. But the reason debt is popping up is you don't have a good, solid, detailed plan. Because if you got a good, solid, detailed plan, it's going to point out that you need more income. And
2: absolutely,
0: you're going to go get the income.
2: Well, and I would assume your rent and Los Angeles has got to be most of your paycheck. I mean, if you're bringing home four grand a month.
0: Not even. Yeah.
2: I mean, two
0: Three.
2: Grand a month. I mean, I don't know. I think that there's, when you start to look at the math and see, you guys would probably be, I mean, you're probably already cutting back, but I would cut up the credit cards, not make it an option. And that will force the math to show you that the income really is the major problem here.
0: Exactly. So two sides to the equation, folks, the income side and the outgo side. You want to win, you got to beat both of them. You'll be increasing your income, constantly thinking about long-term and short-term. What can I do to get the income up? And what can I do long-term and short-term to get the outgo down? Sell a stupid car? Sell the boat? I don't know. What is it? What's in your way? What's keeping you from winning? When I'm done talking to you, you're still going to be okay, and I'm still going to be okay. But what's keeping you from winning?
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0: So just like we told the last guy, 100% of people who win at anything do it with intentionality. They do it on purpose. No one accidentally is married for 45 years. Sharon and I are getting ready to hit 44. It's not accidental. No one accidentally raises great kids. It's a lot of work and a lot of intentionality. No one accidentally stays in shape. 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Okay? And so, you got to do everything intentionally. 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Jackson, Tampa. Hi, Jack. How are you?
11: I'm all right. How are you?
0: Better than I deserve. What's up?
11: So I've got a couple of questions. I am fresh out of school. I just graduated from the University of Tennessee last year.
0: Go Vols.
2: Go Vols. Living in, well yeah. done.
11: Go Vols.
0: Yeah, what's your degree in?
11: I got a degree in supply chain management.
0: Whoa, good for you. Killer. You landed the first big job?
11: I did. Well, it's actually a construction job, so not exactly what I studied, but yeah. So
0: what are you making?
11: I got a pretty solid job. I'm making $80,000 a year.
0: Straight out of school. That's sweet. Good for you.
11: Yes, sir. Thank you. So I guess the main question I have is, my girlfriend is still in school, and she does not have an income right now. She's in school to get her DPT, so Doctorate of Physical Therapy. And then at which point she will be in debt at around 70, she'll be around 70 grand in debt after getting out of school. Mm-hmm. I currently am saving for a ring. I don't have any debts at the moment.
0: Good.
11: I just don't have a ton in my savings, and I'm worried that once that 70 grand hits, I mean, assuming things go well with my girlfriend, which I fully do plan on, I plan on getting engaged and all that stuff. But I'm just kind of looking at that, and it's a little nerve-wracking to have that kind of
0: good
11: over my head.
0: Well, you're a supply chain guy. You're looking down the field, down the line, and seeing what's coming. Way to go, man.
11: Yes, sir.
0: Like you were trained to do. Congratulations.
2: So are you worried that you won't be able to make the payment?
0: Or clear it up?
11: I'm just not. I'm worried that I won't be able to clear it up.
0: When does she graduate?
11: I think she'll graduate in about a year. Mm-hmm. But she won't start having a job until, I think she said, October.
0: Why?
11: Not of next year. I think it just takes a little bit of time. They've got to pass a couple certifications outside of school.
2: Through the summer, she'll do that. Okay.
0: She so she's got to pass her board.
2: And then when she gets a job in October of next year, what will she be making? What's starting salary for her?
0: 60 to 80.
11: It's looking like around 80 to 90K.
2: Okay.
11: Yeah.
2: Well, why don't you just live off your? Assuming you guys get married in that time period, why don't you guys, live off your income, which will probably be up a little bit more of 80, and then throw her income at her debt, and you guys are out in a year.
11: Okay. But I'm just looking at my savings. I've currently got around $3,000 in a high yield savings account, like $2,000 in a 401k.
0: Yeah, but you've been working a whole month.
11: Okay.
2: And she's gonna have an income, Jack. She'll have an income.
11: Right.
0: If you save like a crazy man between now and the time you get married, when would you think you get married? Before October of next year?
11: No, definitely not.
0: Okay.
11: Oh. Probably in the next 2 to 3 years. Hopefully.
0: Why?
2: He's like, whoa. I'm saving for a ring.
11: Rings. That's a lot coming down the pike. And I'm sort of, she doesn't live with me, but we do hang out a lot. I live with my brother, but we kind of, I pay for pretty much everything, which I'm comfortable doing. And
0: you don't need to be paying for anything of yours until you're married. And you need to be piling up cash. Buy a ring in cash, have an emergency fund in cash, and then pile up cash if you're engaged to where I think by the time you get married, and you probably need to get married sooner than you're thinking, but by the time you get married, you'll probably have enough to pay it off or almost pay it off, and then the two of you will be making $200,000 between the two of you by then. My gosh, man, you'll be able to knock it out in no time.
11: Okay. Well, that makes me feel a little bit better.
2: But listen, too, this is not your responsibility to pay on her debt until you are married.
0: So exactly. Do not pay a dime of it.
2: Yeah, so if you did your way and you guys got married in 3 years, though, then you shouldn't be stressed about it because
0: her problem.
2: Yeah, that's her problem, not yours at that point.
0: Yeah.
11: Mm-hmm.
0: Yeah. But if you're getting married, she passes her boards, she gets a job in October, you get married in October, you might not have 70 by then stored up, but you might. You really might. That's 18 months from now. You're making 80, 90K, and you don't have any expenses. So what the flip are you going to do with all that money?
2: It's 70,000.
0: I don't know.
2: He's making 80.
0: 18 months.
2: Yeah. So, I mean, he's going to probably save for the wedding, save for a ring. Yeah. Yeah, there's some stuff. But all that to say, you guys together, once you are married, yes, you'll be fine. I appreciate the caution and a little bit of that unease because if I am Jack and I'm like, okay, I'm debt-free, I'm now going above my net worth and saving, and then I'm going to have this massive debt entering my life once I get married. That can feel weighty for sure, but that's just so emotional. It's not logical. When you look at both of the numbers of what you guys are making, you'll be fine.
0: And, I'm bragging on you, Jack, about getting your degree in supply chain. Your decision-making paradigm that you're taught, your method of thinking that you're taught in order to get that degree, can work against you as you're planning this marriage, and you can you'll get paralysis of the analysis and go, "We'll get married in 8 years." No, you need to just old man to young man, get married.
2: If she's the one, yes.
0: Yeah. If you're going to get engaged, don't.
2: Yes.
0: We don't need 73-month engagements. Good Lord, all because you overanalyze stuff. So don't analyze it. Get done. Get it done, man. And you know, you're going to be okay. Both of you got great careers. Both of you, neither one of you did stupid degrees in left-handed puppetry or something. You both got the ability to step out of school into 80 grand. Nope. I mean, not many degrees do that. So
2: pretty strong.
0: You guys are going to be fine. And don't use your training and overanalyze getting married. Just do it. Jeff is in Raleigh. Hey, Jeff, what's up?
12: Hey, guys. Thanks so much for taking my call. Long-time listener.
0: Thanks.
12: First-time caller.
0: Mm-hmm.
12: So I have essentially completed baby steps 1, 2, and 3.
0: Good.
12: I got rid of the stupid truck, $60,000 truck, $1,200 a month payment. That's gone and out the window.
0: How painful was
12: I
0: that?
12: Married. Oh, it still hurts.
0: What kind of truck was it?
12: But, a 3500 Silverado.
0: Sweet.
12: I pulled a trailer all over the country, so
0: that was hard to sell. That's a great truck. Good for you. You manned up, did the right thing. You're acting like a grown up. Way to go.
12: If I could have built one, I'd have built that one. So it's, but it was the right thing to do.
0: Yep.
12: According to you, and it seems to be.
0: It is the right thing to do, but I hate. I'm with you. I hate it.
2: How can we help, Jeff?
12: So I'm 29. I'm married. I have 2 kids. We have essentially eliminated our debt to this point outside of our home and a HELOC that we took out on the home to help eliminate that debt. We had almost $80,000 in credit card debt that the HELOC paid off, which took, you know, the interest down to 6% with the HELOC over 20 years versus, you know, $3,000 a month in credit card bills that we were paying.
0: Well, you're not in baby step 3 then. You didn't eliminate the debt. You moved it.
12: So, yeah, so that was kind of my question is, should my next step be
0: pay off the HELOC? Yes.
12: Okay.
0: Yes, you didn't get out of debt yet. You just moved your debt. And you can't hide from it. It's still there. So you need to draw back and punch that thing in the nose and finish it up.

0: If you're getting close to Medicare age, let me tell you what I'm seeing and hearing. 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
2: News Talk 1480 WHBC Newsroom. A man suspected of shooting two people with a blow dart gun in back-to-back daylight attacks in the same Cleveland neighborhood has been arrested. The 42-year-old suspect taken into custody on suspicion of felony assault. Two attacks happened in the afternoon on Monday in the Clark Fulton neighborhood of West Cleveland. A 56-year-old woman and the man whom she knew from the area first insulted and struck her and then confronted her again in a parking lot and fired needle-like darts at her at least five times. She had to have surgery to remove a dart that pierced her liver. Short time later, a 40-year-old man was struck by a blow dart nearby. In a sudden reversal, President Trump canceled a planned ceremony yesterday to sign a major housing affordability bill, saying he will not sign it into law until Congress passes an elections bill called the Save America Act. He had been set to sign the housing measure. President said the housing event was canceled until lawmakers passed that act, and when he called this a national emergency. But under the Constitution, a bill that has cleared both chambers becomes law if the president doesn't sign it or veto it within 10 days. After years of rapid growth, the Ohio High School Athletic Association has voted to make girls flag football a fully sanctioned sport beginning next school year. Guardians got the win over the White Sox yesterday, 4-3. They're off today. They'll play Seattle at home tomorrow. I'm Pam Cook.
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3: Here's your AccuWeather forecast. This afternoon will be cloudy with a few showers and a thunderstorm possible, bringing localized damaging wind gusts. The temperature will reach a high of 79. Tonight, there may be a thunderstorm early in the evening, then clouds will gradually break with a low of 60. Tomorrow, expect mostly cloudy skies with a chance of a morning shower followed by periods of rain and another chance of a thunderstorm in the afternoon. The high temperature will be 75. With the AccuWeather forecast, I'm meteorologist Jason Caterina for News Talk 1480 WHBC.
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0: That's another lost ball. Why do I even play?
1: I'm Scott Life with First Tee Canton, and honestly, you're perfect for our summer golfathon.
0: Perfect? 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
0: So my terrible golf finally has a purpose? 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
2: Interest from high yield savings accounts be handled. I've so far ignored the accumulating interest because of baby steps 6 and 7 still feel very surreal. Should I be entering the interest as income on the Every Dollar app to include it into paying more on the house, giving, and investing, or should I leave it in savings and let it continue to grow? It's funny. We actually have our interest as income on the Every Dollar app on our high yield savings just to be like, hey, we're making this.
3: You don't have a mortgage.
2: It's available. No, but I'm just saying in general, if you have a lot of money in savings, that high yield, it's wild what it can produce year after year. So it is a real thing that
3: but if you're on baby step 6, you should not have a lot of money in savings.
2: It should be going.
3: You should have your emergency fund.
2: I know, but I just
3: and
2: felt
3: the
2: very
3: amount of high yield savings that is producing should be minimal. And so what that tells me is you got a whole big chunk of money sitting in high yield savings. You should have thrown at the mortgage. That's what I think is going on, Lewis.
2: It could be that, or they could be saving for something else.
3: Yeah, I mean, 3% on $30,000 is $900 a year. That's not enough to ask this question over. Okay, you would throw that.
2: Yeah, but
3: you would throw that. You just pick that up and throw it at the mortgage. It's a no-brainer. But you got a bunch of money in there. You've been saving money over there, and you've not applied your. You got all this high-yield savings instead of putting on your mortgage. You need to take your dadgum mortgage and get rid of it.
2: Unless they are saving for something specific that they're going to use that money for.
3: Again, it shouldn't be $200,000 worth of something.
2: No.
3: I mean, it should be the amount you should have. I mean, you're saving for Christmas or saving for replacing a car or something like that, a vacation.
2: Okay, fair. Okay, yes. So
3: shouldn't be that much money.
2: I know. But when he said that, I was like, oh, my gosh.
3: That's what you do. Yeah. But you have a lot in high-yield savings because you all are doing other things with that.
2: Yes.
3: And you don't have a mortgage.
2: Yeah.
3: Yeah, so do I. But, yeah, but in that case, you would just take that interest and do exactly what you said and add it to income.
2: Sure.
3: Andrew's in Little Rock. Hi, Andrew. How are you?
4: I'm doing well. How are you?
3: Better than I deserve. What's up?
4: Yes, thank you so much for taking my call. I'm a long-time listener, and we are very sick and tired of being sick and tired, and we are trying to figure out how to best go about, you know, getting out of debt. We currently have two junk cars that we are driving.
3: Good.
4: They both have a lot of issues, however, and we're trying to figure out if we should fix them or if we should buy another one or in what would be a fair, safe amount to put towards them.
2: How much are the repairs costing you guys?
4: Well, right now they are asking me about $3,000 to fix the suspension and AC problems we're having and batteries.
3: What's the car worth?
4: It's worth $3,000.
3: Well, no, you don't spend $3,000 on a $3,000 car. That's a net zero. So you don't fix the suspension, and the suspension is the big number there. All you want to do is fix the AC, and you got to put a battery in it, right?
4: Yeah.
3: Yeah, don't fix the suspension on a $3,000 car. It's gone.
4: Okay.
3: I mean, if the suspension has completely gone out to where the car is sitting on its belly on the road, which didn't happen. This is just a mechanic that looked and said, oh, your suspension's loose. Yeah, well, so what? Guess what? It's a trashy car. Of course the suspension's loose. It's worn out.
4: Mm-hmm.
3: That, as long as the car will drive, will it drive?
4: It does drive.
3: Good. It's loosey-goosey, right?
4: Yeah. I mean, it runs fine for the most part. It does make a lot of squeaky sound.
3: Yeah, here's what
4: we just come to talk about safety.
3: Yeah, I was driving a car that's probably worth $400 after I went broke. The main color of it was Bondo. Okay? And it had 418,000 actual miles on it. It was an absolute piece of crap. And I drove that car for

0: what felt like 10 years, one three-month period. And during that 3 months, all I thought about was how bad I hate this car. And I spent all my waking hours working to put money together to move up a little bit in car and pay cash. And then move up a little bit of car and pay cash. And that's why today when someone gripes about Dave Ramsey bought a nice car, well, kiss my butt. I know what it feels like to have been there, and I'm not going to drive that anymore. I don't have to. I worked my way out of that hole. So what I want you to do is get really, really mad about being here. And don't call me back in 4 years and say, I listen to you all the time. I'm driving junk cars. You need to go get out of that junk car by getting this mess cleaned up in your finances and work your butt off. Get mad about driving something that,
1: and realistically,
0: you know,
1: Andrew,
0: squeaks.
1: It may only last you guys another 4 to 5 months.
0: Yeah, and then
1: but
0: if it,
1: save
0: it,
1: on the side, yes.
0: Throw it away and buy another $3,000 car, but don't spend $3,000 on a $3,000 car.
1: Yep.
0: Yeah, those are throwaway cars. And let me tell you guys, if you're at that level, okay, this car that I'm talking about was loaned to me. It wasn't even my car, which is even worse. And like the cops are following me around because they're like, what are you doing driving this car in this end of town? You know, and it's like, are you here to rob something? You know, and so
1: I'm looking up what
0: I was being profiled
1: Bondo,
0: based on my car.
1: Bondo,
0: right? And
1: is.
0: So, you don't know what Bondo is?
1: I don't think so.
0: Bondo is the filler you put in when you have a car wreck. Used to. They don't do it anymore.
1: Oh, or it's, oh, okay. It's showing it's hardwoods.
0: Well, yeah, it's a filler. Okay, if you had a dent, you would fill the dent up.
1: I got the joke now.
0: Yeah, okay. So the predominant color
1: was
0: dent.
1: Was Bondo.
0: Was dent filler. Okay.
1: That makes sense. Right. I always pictured like a red door and a...
0: Yeah.
1: Oh, thank you, Google Image.
0: Yeah, there we go.
1: Well done.
0: Yeah.
1: All right.
0: Yeah, you sand that stuff in.
1: Oh,
0: yeah.
1: I see. Yeah.
0: You fill it in and then you paint over it.
1: Okay,
0: yeah, there you go.
1: Okay.
0: So, lesson learned. All right. So here's the thing, though. Guys, if you are in that market for a short period of time, it should be for a short period of time because you're so pissed off that you're willing to do anything to never drive like that again. I'm going to drive like no one else so that I never have to drive like no one else again. I'm going to pay a price to get out of this mess. And part of it is I'm going to drive a car that we have to give it a name because it's pitiful. Old Blue, Big Bessie, whatever it is, right? And you have to have a little yacht horn going. Burr. So go... If you want to buy one of those, here's where you get them. Garage sales. This is a $1,000, $2,000 car.
1: Facebook Marketplace.
0: And this Facebook Marketplace, too. This is a dog ugly car. No car dealer would even put this on their lot. It's ancient, but it has not many miles and has a lot of life left in it, but you couldn't tell it cosmetically. That's what you're looking for when you're buying a $2,000 or $3,000, $4,000 car. It's zero sex appeal, and you will get no dates if you're single, based on your car. This is what you're looking for a short period of time. And you go bananas on that because a car is the thing that kills your finances. And I love cars. I've got nice cars now. But they kill your finances. And if this is going on year after year after year after year, I'm not saying drive that kind of car for 3 years.
1: Mm-mm.
0: I'm saying do it for 3 months, 5 months. 8 months, whatever, and we're just going absolutely crazy. Be sure you take pictures of it, and you can put them, you know, you can later on, you can show them to your grandchildren when you have, or your great grandchildren, and say, back in 26, we drove this car, and that's why you ain't poor no more, kid. You can do the grandpa thing, right?
1: Mm-hmm. And
0: you know, we changed our family tree back in 26. You know, and because that's the stuff you're doing right now, Andrew. I'm proud of you. Now, but you're going to have to suck it up and knock it in the face. You got to get after it. You got to get pissed off. I'm not living like this. I've never been poor. I've only been broke. Poor is a state of mind. Broke is I'm passing through.

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0: Justin's in Chicago. Hey, Justin, what's up in your world?
11: Hi, Dave. How are you guys?
0: Better than we deserve. How can we help?
11: Okay, I think this is like a really good question for you and your daughter. How should you set up pay in a family business? That is my basic question.
12: Like market value? You pay?
11: No, like I can like go into it. So I make $120,000 a year working for my dad, mm-hmm. and I'm asked for a raise, and he just acts like I'm capped out, and there's like no other way to advance in a family business. And I'm wondering if you should be working towards shares or.
12: Wait, you feel that way, or that was told to you?
11: I feel that way. Like I haven't had a raise in 10 years, and my dad says I'm capped out. Like that's as much as we can pay you for your job.
0: Okay, so the answer to your question overall is what Rachel said, and that is that what you should be paid in a family business is what the job pays. And okay. So if the job you're in is capped out, that's fine. But if you weren't there and your dad had to hire someone else to do that job, what would he have to pay in the market?
11: Probably now about $120,000.
0: And what do you make?
11: About $120,000.
0: Okay, then why would you

0: make more than he would have to pay to replace you?
1: Well, that's kind of my question. That, like, it's a generational family business, and that's not how my grandpa did it. He paid his kids way more so they could save and buy more locations. It's a very large business.
0: Yeah.
1: So I'm just
0: So what I would do in that case is not to pay you more for your job, but I would give you some percentage of profits as a family member, and treat you like an owner, okay? Whether you got percentage actual ownership or whether you got paid as an owner. So what you should do in this situation or in this thing is to say, all right, let me ask you this. If you went and got a job doing what you do somewhere else, what could you get paid?
1: For the industry, it's gotten a little bigger. About, after a couple of years, probably about what I'm at right now, about 120. But I've been working for my dad 20 years.
0: Doesn't matter how long you've been working there. What matters is what the job is worth. And I think we clearly have established in this conversation, this job's worth what you're being paid. You're not being underpaid.
1: Correct.
0: Okay. And you're not being overpaid. Now, so then we separate the being paid for the job with being an owner. So you've got employee and you've got owner, and you can wear both hats, but just don't confuse them and convolute them. And so if your dad wanted to be like your granddad and move some dollars your way out as an ownership position, even if it wasn't an actual stock, but instead I'm going to give you some percentage like grandpa used to, so you can go buy.
2: What is the profit of the company each year, net profit?
1: Net profit about $8 to $10 million.
2: Okay. Do you have other siblings in the business?
1: I do not, but I have cousins in the business. So that's where my dad has 5 business partners.
2: And are the cousins paid just for their jobs as well, or are they
1: getting paid just for their jobs? But they're paid just as much as me. Like it doesn't make any sense how they set up the pay structure.
2: Okay.
1: It's kind of, so I guess my Dave's right. Like I can't separate the job. I know I'm not overpaid or underpaid. I know I'm getting what I get for my job. But my question more is like, my dad had told me at one point, you know, give me $100,000 and I'll sell you my shares of this. And I had the money to do it. Then he reneged on that. And then
0: that's a different discussion.
1: Wait till I'm dead. I just don't know how most families do it.
0: Most families do it, but they don't renege.
1: But should a dad be willing to sell the shares? Should it be something gifted? I mean, for that ownership?
0: Either one's okay. There's not an ethical construct on that. Lots of the small business owners we work with sell their shares to the next generation. That's not unusual at all. Some of them allow them to participate in profits to buy out the percentages over time quickly. Some of them gift them and just gift them. And so it's not a thing. So, but there's not a, you know, your dad's not. Now, the only thing he's done that I've heard so far in this whole conversation that's wrong is reneging.
1: Yeah.
0: And so when was that?
1: That was maybe about 2 years ago. And his reasoning was he wouldn't be able to be the president of the corporation because he'd have less shares than some of his brothers and some attorney advice. I don't know. So.
0: Mm-hmm. So would you be some of his shares or all of his shares when that was the deal?
1: No, just a small port, like $100,000, like maybe like a 1% stake of his shares just for me. You know, like just to give your kid to have some, like he just doesn't want to give me something, which I understand. You know, he wants
0: to. So how many brothers are in the deal?
1: He has 3 brothers and 2 cousins in the deal. So.
0: Okay.
1: 6 people.
2: It's a lot.
0: And you've got cousins in the deal also.
1: Yeah, and we're all kind of trying to figure out how to get away. Like, my grandpa set it up more simply because he was one person and, you know, put a cap on all of his stores to get a rent check and then gave, like, a 10% profit sharing. So my dad was making way more than the job entailed. But and then my great-grandpa actually just sold the business to his sons and allowed them to pay him with the profits over the years from the business. So there's a bunch of different ways, and I don't...
0: Well, here's what I think should happen for the good of the business. And all the people that we're talking about, brothers and cousins and everything else, you guys do not, your dad and his generation does not have a plan.
1: Correct.
0: And that is going to kill
2: that's
0: y'all.
2: That's the issue.
0: It's going to run off all the family members that are talented because they're going to go do something else with their life. And it's also, they're holding on so tightly. Oh, God, I won't be the president. and there's no succession planning, there's no generational agreement on what we're going to do. There may not even be good partnership agreements between him and his brothers. I don't know.
1: Correct. Yeah.
0: But if they want to save this business generationally, they need to sit down starting next week and put together a partnership agreement that they all agree to, and then B, it needs to include a succession plan of what to do with you and your generation and how to make the transition in ownership and how to make the transitions in profits. So an example would be, with what you've told me about this, that would be healthy from a mental health and a relational health standpoint. I don't know if your bunch can pull it off, but a good thing would be that you guys sit down and the brothers come up with an operating agreement that says your dad is the president until such time, regardless of his ownership position. And that allows him then to begin to transfer some of the ownership position without losing the presidency.
2: Because eventually he won't have it.
0: Yeah. Yeah. And because if he can't do good succession planning, because he has to hold on to the moment,
2: mm-hmm.
0: because they're at such conflict, then you guys are going to die. The business is not going to make it. You guys are going to fight with each other, and the enemy is within. The enemy is in the building. It's no longer competition. It's no longer trying to serve the marketplace. You guys are all just scrambling for all the crumbs inside the building. That is not healthy. It's going to blow up relationships, and it's going to end the business. We see it all the time. We coach family businesses that do stupid butt stuff like this all the time. And so you guys have got to, your dad has to sit down if he wants to save it. And if he wants to save the relationship with his kids and his brothers, they need to sit down and develop an operating agreement for today that includes him continuing to be president, in my opinion, based on what you told me, for X period of time, and begin to transfer shares into the other generation. And that generation also has an operating agreement as to how this thing's run after succession. It could be that you split the business up and each of you take your store and go on your way like your grandpa used to do.
2: Mm-hmm.
0: And that might be the healthiest thing of all. But you guys not having a plan and, you know,
2: yeah,
0: and then reneging on stuff to stay president is a good way to screw up the whole thing.
2: And staying so consistent for 10 years of your income and not moving one inch is deflating, right? So he either was overpaid 10 years ago.
0: Yeah.
2: And it is what it is. But
0: yeah,
2: there's no movement in that. There's no, I don't know, there's not, and not that you have to move up outside of market value. I'm not saying that. But to not have a raise for 10 years.
0: Well, that something was wrong then.
2: Yeah.
0: They either started too high or something's weird about this position or something.
2: Yeah.
0: But again, that can be solved.
2: For sure.
0: By just saying we're going to leave that income there because it's market value, but we're going to add some percentages of ownership over here and let you share in the profits. And all of a sudden he gets a raise.
2: Yep.

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3: Flurry of decisions from the U.S. Supreme Court. Lisa Brady, Fox News. There are two rulings on immigration, both siding with the Trump administration. The justices clearing the way to revive an Obama-era policy once used to limit the number of migrants seeking asylum at the U.S.-Mexico border each day. Hinging on the argument, arriving at the border is not the same as arriving in the U.S., which requires allowing asylum screening under federal law. Another ruling allows the end of temporary legal protections for Haitian and Syrian refugees.
4: Essentially, it says that the current administration, now that could be a Biden administration, it could be any administration, a Trump administration, that they have the power to make a decision about when to end temporary protected status.
3: Fox's Shannon Bream. The TPS program currently protects more than 1 million people from 17 countries. The Supreme Court also striking down a state gun law, ruling that Hawaii is violating the Second Amendment by requiring concealed carry license holders to get special permission to bring a firearm into public spaces.
5: Justice Samuel Alito, writing for a 6-3 conservative majority, says the law severely restricts the daily activities of individuals who already satisfied the state's rigorous requirements for a concealed carry permit. The state argued the statute balanced gun rights and property rights.
3: Fox's Jared Halpern. And there's a victory for the maker of Roundup Weed Killer. The court ruling that federal regulations finding a cancer link is unlikely protect the company from thousands of lawsuits at the state level, accusing it of failing to warn users. The product could cause cancer. U.S. help on the way to Venezuela after back-to-back powerful earthquakes yesterday.
4: Secretary of State Marco Rubio confirmed this morning that search and rescue teams are currently deploying from Virginia and Los Angeles to join that desperate hunt for survivors there.
3: Fox's Dana Marie McNichol. Those quakes both measuring more than magnitude 7. At least 164 known dead, hundreds injured. America's.
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6: Here's your AccuWeather forecast this afternoon. Expect cloudy skies with a few showers and the possibility of a thunderstorm. Thunderstorms may bring strong wind gusts to localized areas. The temperature will reach a high of 79. Tonight there is a chance of a thunderstorm early in the evening with clouds clearing later on. The low will be around 60 tomorrow. Anticipate mostly cloudy conditions with a chance of a morning shower, followed by periods of rain and possibly a thunderstorm in the afternoon. The high temperature will be 75. With the AccuWeather forecast, I'm meteorologist Jason Catarina for News Talk 1480 WHBC.
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14: Yep.
13: Okay, man. Maybe you saw the footage of the earthquake in Venezuela.
14: Dude.
13: Holy smokes, man.
14: Yeah, it's back-to-back earthquakes in Venezuela. What, 100 miles away from Caracas or so?
13: Mm-hmm.
14: So you got a 7.3 magnitude earthquake, followed in less than a minute by 7.5, the strongest earthquake that they've had in over 100 years. And USGS is expecting that the death toll will probably be in the thousands.
13: Oh, man.
14: It's just the scenes of utter destruction. It's just heartbreaking. And the president did put out on Truth Social that he has instructed all agencies of our government to get ready to move quickly. We must be there for our new friends and great friends.
13: Yeah. He's doing the right thing. I don't know how much you can do. I mean, yes, aid and everything else. The damage, though... Yeah.
15: Well, it's the rescue part now.
13: Yes.
15: I mean, and it's so sad, though.
13: No doubt. Then Northern California was feeling a different earthquake. You know, every time you hear that, you know what I'm thinking. Mm-hmm. It's that one they say is going to happen at some point in time in the Pacific Northwest.
14: Cascadia subduction zone or whatever, yeah.
13: Yeah, which is just terrifying. Of course, you never know when it's going to happen. That's the thing about an earthquake.
15: Mm-hmm. Well, when you live on the fault line...
13: Yes.
15: Hard to get insurance.
13: Well, and a lot of times, you know, we've talked to a lot of different people. Like, yeah, I understand, but I don't think it's going to happen in my lifetime. And then you just pray it doesn't.
14: Yeah.
13: So, yeah, that's, of course, is making big news. Big news politically in the United States is the takeover of the Democratic Party. Because Democratic Socialists are not democratic.
14: No.
13: That's the thing. It's in the title, but it's so freaking misleading, and I don't think a lot of people get it.
15: Right.
14: No, they say, well, it's not socialist, it's democratic socialist. And then you look at the DSA platform, Democratic Socialists of America.
13: Yes.
14: And they're like, yeah, abolish the Supreme Court, abolish the presidency. Mm-hmm. Well, wait a minute. And the Senate. Get rid of the Senate.
13: I mean, you might as well just call it the Marxist Party.
14: Yes.
13: But people don't seem to understand that. It's like, well, it's like a version of the Democratic Party. No, not really.
14: They hate Democrats. But that's what, you know, socialists and or communists have done in governments around the world. You know, you sort of have this incremental creep, and then you find a way to win. And they brag about this. In New York, you have heavily blue districts. And they say, okay, well, all we got to do is go in there because, you know, turnout's going to be at like 6% or whatever.
13: Right.
14: You get enough of your buddies out there who are going to go and vote for you, and you can win.
13: Yes.
15: Yeah, turnout was 7%.
14: Yeah.
15: And, I mean, that's no one turned out. The people who turned out were the Democratic Socialists.
13: Yep. And they're good at getting those people to go out
14: and vote.
15: Well, they don't need that many.
13: Yeah.
14: And so the top Democrat in the House, Hakeem Jeffries, he's got some real problems right now because that happened in his own backyard this week. You know, people who want to defund the police literally said they want to destroy Western civilization and so on. And so they want to get rid of Hakeem, too. So he was asking
13: him and his sombrero.
14: Yeah.
13: They don't care anything about him. They're like, hey, you may have this sort of name and this image of someone that is representative of the Democratic Party. We don't care.
14: Nope.
13: You're on the other side.
14: Yeah.
13: I guess he's not in denial anymore?
14: Is he? I don't know. He was asked about this on CNBC.
13: Okay.
3: They were saying, you're next. About Hakeem Jeffries, you're next. You can't think this is a positive development in New York politics, can you? And all they'll just, you know.
13: That's that Joe Kernan guy.
14: Yeah,
13: he's hilarious.
14: Yeah, he is.
3: You know, Dems will be Dems or something like that. I don't see how you can say that. You need to reject those things. I think.
4: First of all, I've clearly rejected those things. That's number one. Number two, and my record speaks for itself, this is not a Dems will be Dems situation. Donald Trump is the president of the United States of America right now. Are you kidding me?
13: Oh, my gosh.
15: Here we go.
14: Okay.
13: The old pivot.
14: Well, that's a fine pivot there, Mr. Sombrero, but you've got actual communists getting into your party now.
13: Yes. Well, dude, that reminds me of, I got a couple of clips from Mark Halperin. I'll save one for later. But he was talking about, they've ignored this for like 10 years.
15: Absolutely.
13: Democrats.
15: They've allowed it to happen.
8: It's
15: going to
8: be fascinating in the context of the midterms and then the presidential to see if the wing of the party that says, we don't want to be a socialist party, we don't want a hostile takeover of the Democratic Party by the socialist party, we're going to have to stand up to that wing of the party. We'll see if anybody does it. Chuck Schumer and Hakeem Jeffries have known for a decade what's happening, and they do not have the nerve and the courage and the skill to stand up to that wing of the party. So we saw yesterday a specific New York City manifestation of it, but it's happening everywhere within the party, and it has been for a decade.
13: Yeah.
15: Well, they're scared to death of them.
14: And I've mentioned it before. There was one person who kind of handled them pretty well, and that was Nancy Pelosi, and she's going out to pasture now.
13: Yes.
14: So she brought, in a very kind, sly way, AOC to heel. To where at first, you know, AOC was out there, she was the firebrand and all that.
13: Right.
14: And then, well, Nancy Pelosi said, here's how things are done here, toots, all right? Then dog walked her around the Capitol and kind of brought her under control. Well, now that leash is gone now because Hakeem doesn't have the ability to do it. He doesn't have the subtlety to do it.
13: No.
15: Well, they don't have the, right. I mean, and they're so afraid of the meanness of the other side and, you know, calling him out, and they won't do it.
13: Well, the thing about Hakeem, if we're to be honest, okay, how did he get the gig? It's because of his name and the way he looks.
14: Mm-hmm.
13: It was never about skill with that guy.
14: No.
13: We know this. The insiders talk about it. But he looked the part. The DEI will kill you in the end because you're not putting the best people in positions to be successful.
15: He's twisting in the wind now, that's for sure.
13: Mm-hmm. No doubt about it.
15: Wow.
13: And so now you got 3 million New Yorkers represented by socialists.
14: Yes. So the socialists, they're feeling really emboldened right now. I think the one silver lining is that I think they are going to read into this more than is warranted, in that they think there's this sort of broad support all over America for this. And it's like, well, hold on a second. You know, I'm not going to downplay the victory in New York, but that doesn't play in a lot of areas in the United States. But, you know, they've done a good job in New York. You got to give them, they've done a good job of getting power in New York. Stu Smith, I think he works for the Manhattan Institute. He captured this DSA Zoom call where one party leader said, hey, Democrats have lost and there's no turning back.
13: Okay, roll it.
10: Don't even try it. We control these areas. We won by massive margins. We have a Democratic Socialist mandate in New York City.
13: Oh, I heard this too.
10: Next slide, please. So, in addition to the mayor, more than 3 million New Yorkers are now represented by socialists at multiple levels of government. And in some cases, that is every level government. So this is Greenpoint, Williamsburg, Bushwick, the People's Republic of Ridgewood, Fort Greene, East New York, Cypress Hills, Sunnyside, the People's Republic of Astoria, Long Island City, Richmond Hill, Ozen Park, Morningside, Harlem, Washington Heights, Inwood, the Bronx, Woodside, Bed-Stuy, Crown Heights, Lower Manhattan, Woodhaven, and probably more.
13: Yeah.
14: Yep.
13: Man, oh man. And different people have brought up over time, Dearborn, Michigan.
14: Mm-hmm.
13: How did that happen? People say, how in the world did that happen? Now, if you were close to that area, you saw it happen over time, right?
14: Mm-hmm.
13: New York's going to be Dearborn, Michigan.
14: Yeah.
13: give it some years, but that's where it's headed.
15: It could be much worse.
13: It could be.
15: Yeah.
13: No doubt about it. Yeah. More on that later. You know, there's a big shouting match yesterday with Trump's GOP senators.
15: What I heard. I talked to some friends this morning about this. And you remember how it's what it's like when you get called into the boss's office and there's two or three people in there and he just starts screaming at you.
13: Yeah.
15: It's not a fun day. It's a bad day.
13: No.
15: Trump closed the door yesterday and just went nuts.
13: Yeah. I've heard you get yelled at.
15: Yes.
13: And you've heard me get yelled at.
15: Yes.
13: I remember it because I came to your defense.
15: Yes.
13: You let me just twist in the wind. Boy, sucks to be you today, Markley. Whew!
15: I became a Democratic socialist.
13: Anyway, ABC, Good Morning America. This was some coverage of what happened.
11: President Trump clashing with Republican senators over the war with Iran and other issues during a closed door meeting on Capitol Hill, where the session got so tense a shouting match broke out. Chief White House correspondent Mary Bruce has this story. Good morning to you, Mary.
13: Yeah.
12: Good morning, Michael. And months of growing tension between the president and Republicans on the Hill really boiled over yesterday. Behind closed doors, the president berating Senate Republicans, even labeling one who pushed back a lunatic. But this morning, signs there already falling back in line.
13: Yes. Okay. Talking about war powers.
16: Yeah, the war
13: right?
16: powers
15: yeah.
16: thing.
15: Yeah. War, yeah, yeah.
13: Yes. So they go through the whole war powers thing, and Cassidy, I won't be bullied, and then he ends up voting the other way. Yes.
15: Yeah.
13: So once they get past that part, then they're getting to this other thing.
12: Later, Cassidy changed his vote, saying after that shouting match, a meeting with Vice President J.D. Vance and Special Envoy Steve Witkoff at the White House addressed many of his concerns. Trump's Hill visit was off to a rocky start before he even got there. Just before arriving, Trump blindsided lawmakers, abruptly canceling plans to sign a major housing bill, a rare bipartisan cooperation on a key issue that is top of mind for voters, a bill Republicans had hoped to tout heading into the midterms.
17: We just passed something that we're all proud of. 85 votes in the Senate, 385 votes in the House.
13: Okay, you see where this is going, right?
15: Yes. Yep.
13: Mean Trump doesn't care about people in their homes and affordability.
15: Mm-hmm.
13: Okay. But as far as the SAVE Act, listen to how this is positioned.
17: Make housing more available to Americans. Mm-hmm. We all need that. In red states and blue states, Trump blew it up.
12: Trump's own press secretary had hailed the bill as one of the most significant pieces of housing affordability legislation in American history.
13: It's still going to get passed.
15: Yeah, he didn't blow it up. He can't blow it up, actually.
13: But they're not going to tell you that. They're going to leave you twisting in the wind to believe, oh, no, he killed it. Anyway.
12: The stage set for the signing when Trump took to social media, dismissing the bill as an issue of minor importance and announcing he won't sign it until Congress acts on his top priority.
13: Listen.
12: Tough new voting restrictions, even though there isn't enough Republican support to pass it. The voting bill would mandate proof of citizenship to register to vote and greatly restrict mail-in voting. Though instances of non-citizen voting and fraud involving mail-in ballots are both very rare.
15: Very rare.
14: Right. Well, the problem is that, like, in states like California, the fraud is legalized. So it actually isn't technically fraud when you're harvesting ballots and all of that and getting dropped them off in the mailbox.
13: Yes.
15: And life is just a big chessboard for that guy.
13: Tell you, man.
15: Moving pieces around.
13: The way they take a story and slant it to leave the viewer believing something that isn't true.
15: Yeah.
13: It's an art form for them.
15: Mm-hmm.
13: Total deception. It's what it is all the time. Study out says the pop music has grown meaner and more immoral over the past 60 years. We needed a study for that?
15: Right. No.
13: Really?
15: No. Yeah.
14: It goes from I want to hold your hand to wet bleep bleep wop.
13: You know? Yes. It's like the song scored across 10 moral dimensions and split into pairs. And over the past six decades, the vice categories, harm, cheating, betrayal, subversion, and degradation, all increased in pop lyrics. Care, fairness, loyalty, authority, and purity largely declined, it says. Really?
15: Yeah.
13: You mean, bitch better have my money isn't about purity?
15: No.
13: Heck you say. All right, another crazy story we got to get to, and the five stories we're watching today straight ahead.

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0: The Markley Van Camp and Robbins Show. Jamie Markley, David Van Camp, Scott Robbins, thank you for being here. It's time now for the five stories we're watching today.
1: One, two, three, four, five.
2: All right, number five, a federal judge has blocked the Trump administration's rule allowing states to ban people from using food stamps to buy junk food. The judge says, well, Congress is the only one who can do that. That was a direct quote, by the way, the meh.
0: So that's going to go to another court, right?
2: Yeah, it will.
0: And then it'll go back in Trump's face. Goes on and on, right?
2: Yeah. Number four, a big day at the Supreme Court. That's what the next three stories are about. The Supreme Court struck down a Hawaii law that made it a crime for legal concealed carry permit holders to bring their guns onto private property that's open to the public unless they have the property owner's specific consent. So basically, if you're going into a restaurant, you've done all that you needed to do to get your concealed carry permit in Hawaii, which is quite a task. And if you go into that restaurant and you don't have the owner's specific permission, can I bring my gun in here? Yeah, that's fine. You couldn't bring it in. So the Supreme Court says, no, that's rewriting the Second Amendment. No, that is an undue burden on that person. The decision also impacts California, Maryland, New York, and New Jersey, who all have similar laws. Number three, the Supreme Court also ruled 6-3 that the Trump administration can actually make temporary protected status temporary for Haitians and Syrians. Yeah.
0: Well, that only makes sense.
2: Right. And then number two, they also ruled 6-3 that migrants coming from Mexico who show up at the border have not arrived in the United States and are not allowed to apply for asylum. Imagine that. If you're not in the United States, the Trump administration could say you have not arrived in the United States. Wow. And then number one, just tragedy. Further south, Venezuela was hit by back-to-back earthquakes today. At least one was the largest to ever hit. I'm sorry, largest to hit Venezuela in more than a century. The USGS expects that the death toll will likely run into the thousands. President Trump has directed agencies that could help to do so and figure out how to do so as quickly as possible.
0: All right. Well, speaking of courts, I saw this lawsuit and wanted to bring it up to see if you guys think he's got a case or not. 84-year-old guy in Florida, Edward Boltz, suing Waffle House. Because last year he saw an ad for their limited edition strawberry shortcake waffle in the window outside.
3: Mm-hmm.
0: He says, I was completely distracted by this delicious image and tripped over an abnormally high curb and fell. He smacked face first into the pavement.
3: Okay.
0: And he actually had to be hospitalized. His lawyer says he suffered some severe and permanent injuries, including a torn rotator cuff.
3: Mm-hmm.
0: And they're accusing Waffle House of increasing the risk of harm beyond ordinary conditions by prioritizing marketing and visual appeal over pedestrian safety.
3: Get out of my sight. You know.
0: Looking for $300,000.
3: The lawyer took that case, too. All right, get out.
0: $300,000.
3: I was distracted by a strawberry waffle.
2: Hold on, I'm going to the mall. I'm going to trip outside of Victoria's Secret.
0: Scott did once. This is the Markley Van Camp and Robin Show.
3: I tripped outside of Victoria's Secret or a Waffle House?
0: You tripped over your speech inside the Victoria's Secret. The one time we went there.
3: Oh, yeah. Yeah.
0: You couldn't get a word out.
2: Special for Scott.
3: No, I know. Well, you're holding things up, and what do you think of this? I don't know, man.
0: I was buying a gift.
3: I don't know.
0: I think you got to act like you've been there before, dude.
3: I know.
0: All right, biggest story of the day, David.
2: That y'all had a bros day out at Victoria's Secret.
0: We were at that place for something else, and I'm like, oh, yeah, I should pick up a gift.
3: Yes, we were at the mall for some reason. I don't remember what it was, but you were like, yeah, I need to pick up a gift. Let's go into Victoria's Secret. I'd never been in one in my life, and I didn't want to be in one. And then you're going around, you're holding every piece of lingerie up, going, what do you think of this?
0: Yeah. All right, got to get to a news
3: update. On you or your wife?
0: Straight ahead.

0: That's another lost ball. Why do I even play?
1: I'm Scott Life with First EKN, and honestly, you're perfect for our summer golfathon.
0: Perfect? I'm terrible.
1: That's the point. 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
0: So my terrible golf finally has a purpose? Now it goes straight.
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2: News. I'm Gianna Gelosi. Key wins for the Trump administration at the Supreme Court. In the first one, it's a win for gun owner rights advocates who challenged the law in Hawaii.
3: If you have a concealed carry permit, which takes some doing there, the presumption under Hawaii law was that you couldn't take it on private property unless you got express permission from the owner of that private property. So things like shops or restaurants or really any private property. Well, the court shut that down today. They say that arrangement would impose a new burden on permit holders.
2: Another ruling allows the president to end legal protections for migrants from Haiti and Syria. A third allows Customs and Border Protection to turn away some asylum seekers at the border. At least 164 people are dead after two earthquakes hit Venezuela. The U.S. is pledging to provide assistance to the country. Almost 1,000 people are hurt. 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
5: Here's your AccuWeather forecast. This afternoon will be cloudy with a few showers and a thunderstorm possible, bringing localized damaging wind gusts. The temperature will reach a high of 79. Tonight, there may be a thunderstorm early in the evening, then clouds will gradually break with a low of 60. Tomorrow, expect mostly cloudy skies with a chance of a morning shower followed by periods of rain and another chance of a thunderstorm in the afternoon. The high temperature will be 75. With the AccuWeather forecast, I'm meteorologist Jason Katerina for News Talk 1480 WHBC.
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19: All right. The Markley, Van Camp, and Robin Show. I'm Jamie Markley, the Gen Xer, the Millennial David Van Camp, and the Sexy Boomer Scott Robbins. Okay. And I saw Fox, they were out talking to people in New York City, talking about the Democratic Socialists taking over. And the anti-Semitism, it's all over the place.
20: Oh, gosh, yeah.
19: It's something this Jewish woman can barely believe what's going on.
21: I mean, it was ridiculous. You know how many times I see all different religions come shop in a kosher supermarket? Nobody's throwing them out. We're not telling them to leave or refund them. This is America. You can't do that. It's ridiculous what's going on over here. That's how it started in Nazi Germany.
19: Talking about Dan Goldman getting booted.

0: That's another lost ball. Why do I even play?
1: I'm Scott Life with First Tee Canton, and honestly, you're perfect for our summer golfathon.
0: Perfect? I'm terrible.
1: That's the point. 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
0: So my terrible golf finally has a purpose? Now it goes straight.
1: Join us for the First Tee Canton Summer Golfathon and help us impact the next generation, one swing at a time. 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See you out there.
2: Especially Muslims going after Jewish people in New York City. Mm-hmm. And that being part of the platform, because it is. And you can't ignore it. Mm-hmm. That's what's also happening in Michigan.
3: It's, you shouldn't ignore it because it's blatantly out there. I mean, nobody's trying to hide it.
2: No.
3: They're just saying it.
2: I mentioned it before. A buddy of mine who grew up Muslim would say to me, first of all, American Christians and Americans in general are so naive and stupid to the overall plan of many Muslim groups. And it is take a little piece at a time. But the end goal is to take over the entire thing. And somehow saying that is controversial. It shouldn't be. Look at world history. By one means or another, that's what happens. Mm-hmm. Okay. To that, Mazemore on X, he put this thing out from Joe Biden in 2020, and this is when he's talking to a Muslim group trying to get their vote, and the pandering is unreal. So I thought this was worth a revisit if you go back just a few years ago, because Democrats in a lot of ways have done this to themselves.
4: Yeah.
2: Roll it.
5: Muslim communities are the first to feel Donald Trump's assault on black and brown communities in this country. With his vile Muslim ban. That fight was the opening barrage in what has been nearly 4 years of constant pressure and insults.
2: By the way, it was not a Muslim ban.
4: Yeah.
2: It was labeled that.
3: Mm-hmm. Oh, I remember the Muslim ban, yeah.
2: Yeah, anyway.
5: Acts against Muslim American communities. One of the things I think is important, I wish we taught more in our schools about the Islamic faith. Hadith from the Prophet Muhammad instructs, whomever among you sees a wrong, let him change it with his hand. If he is not able, then with his tongue. If he is not able, then with his heart. So many of you are living this teaching.
2: Okay, just stop there. You started laughing, David.
4: Well, it's just very funny hearing him.
3: Yeah.
4: One.
2: So naive, too.
4: Yeah.
2: And bad.
4: Yeah.
2: Anyway, goes on.
5: In your own communities every day. Muslim American voices matter to our communities, to our country, but we all know that your voice hasn't always gotten recognized or represented or the recognition it deserves. Under this administration, we've seen an unconscionable rise in Islamic phobia. The incidents including kids being bullied in school. I want to work in partnership with you.
2: Really? Because you're also trying to bring the alphabet mafia into the schools, which is completely backwards of Muslim teachings.
4: Yes.
2: And it's quite the pickle when some of those parents are like, hey, you're teaching my kid what?
4: Yes.
2: And then all of a sudden they're like, oh, how are we going to live with both of these people?
4: Oh, my gosh. Don't you see my bumper sticker? It says coexist.
2: Exactly. Except that's not exactly taught in the Muslim faith.
4: Yeah.
3: Freaking Joe.
2: Oh, yeah. And there's more. Well, I'll get to the end of it. Here you go.
5: Or violence, prosecution, Muslim minorities around the world. Together, we can work to right the wrongs and see our world and see it better. Thank you so, so very much. And may peace be upon you.
2: What a pandering fool.
3: With their hands, with their tongues, with their hearts, with forced amputations.
2: Yes.
3: Thanks, Joe.
2: Yes. Get the parachute for the roof, yes. Just in case. It's okay. We need parachute equity in this country.
4: Yes.
2: All right, David, other stories out there. The judge ruled what in this case?
4: This may actually be a first. I think it is a first, but a woman in Florida, several years ago, this is August of 2021, drowned her 15-month-old baby.
2: Ugh.
4: Stabbed her husband and stabbed her

0: 16-year-old daughter. She's now, during a bench trial, that is to say there's no jury here, she's been found not guilty by reason of insanity. And the defense was COVID-19-induced insanity or psychosis. So Precious Bland is her name. She was sick and apparently had hallucinations telling her to baptize the whole family. Now, prosecutors say, no, she lashed out because she thought her husband was cheating on her. Well, in the end, the judge believed the lawyer that, yeah, she, I guess, had COVID so bad that she was being told to fight the devil and drowned her baby.
1: What?
0: Yeah, here's her lawyer and also Precious after the ruling was handed down.
2: Okay.
3: There's so much that we don't know about COVID. And this was, you know, one of the first cases in the country to go to trial on COVID being in the defense to murder.
4: Just ready to get my life back together, my husband and my children, and just move forward.
0: I don't know, though. That...
2: Hold on a second. With her husband and her children. So she murdered the baby.
0: Yes.
2: They have siblings.
0: Yes. Five siblings.
2: And going back to them.
0: Yes.
2: Okay. The judge needs to be relieved of his gig for insanity.
0: Well, the Florida Attorney General, reacting to this, said, yeah, we're filing articles of impeachment. We hope that lawmakers can take this up and get him off the bench.
2: Oh, yeah.
1: Can you imagine how many COVID-induced insanity pleas will echo through the chambers now?
0: Well,
1: if this is allowed?
2: Oh, yeah.
1: You can blame it all on COVID.
2: Oh, yeah. Yeah. Think about the social contagion after COVID.
1: Well, yeah.
2: Of young girls all of a sudden identifying as boys.
1: Yes.
2: So is that just COVID insanity? No, you got to believe them.
0: Mm-hmm.
2: They really are dudes.
1: Right.
2: Is what the left tells us.
1: Yeah. Oh, good luck with this defense.
2: Oh, my gosh.
1: COVID insanity.
2: Yeah. Man, it gets crazier every day.
1: It does. This is real.
2: All right, it's that time. We go around the table. It may not be the biggest story out there, but it caught your attention. You want to bring it in. David, today, what's your story?
0: Well, the Chicago City Council is trying to address those big teen takeovers where a bunch of young people swarm the streets. Then they start fighting because somebody gets disrespected. They set cars on fire.
2: Address it. Put them in jail.
0: Yeah, sometimes they kill each other. And exactly, that's the common sense approach is lock people up.
2: Sure.
0: Okay. But they brought in some teens to talk about why the kids are doing this into the city council.
1: Incredible.
2: Because they can.
1: It's incredible.
2: Okay, roll it.
5: Safety comes from creating environments where teens feel welcome, respected, and protected.
2: No, sorry, kid. That's not true. No, where there's actual consequences to your actions. Mm-hmm. Okay.
1: The old respect word reared its head again.
2: Yeah.
5: Instead of focusing on restrictions, we should focus on creating more opportunities for young people.
6: They took all the free spaces from us, and they expect us not to go to the beach or go down.
2: They took the free what?
0: Spaces.
1: Spaces?
2: I thought he said free speeches for a second. I was having a hard time there.
6: They took all the free spaces from us, and they expect us not to go to the beach or go downtown. But there's nowhere for us to connect or meet new people.
2: Oh, no, that's too bad. Well, maybe you should learn how to behave.
0: Right. That's the thing. Like, nobody's mad because people are showing up at the beach just to have a good time.
2: No.
0: It's when you have dozens, if not over 100 people, starting to smash crap. That's the problem. Which is why there are further restrictions.
1: Right. Gather as a group and go knock off a jewelry store. You know, yeah. We don't like that.
2: Jeez.
1: We're not okay with
2: this. This is what happens when you put idiots in charge.
1: They don't have
2: Brandon
1: anything
2: Johnson.
1: To do with it. You got to bring back midnight basketball because it worked.
2: Yeah. No, it didn't. All right, Scott, what do you got for your story?
1: My story today involves south of the border and a revealing little dispatch from the southern Mexico. A bunch of migrants there are waiting to enter the U.S., and they are currently and openly celebrating Democratic efforts to slash funding for border enforcement like DHS and ICE. Very happy with that. Slash, slash, slash. They're there and biding their time until they, in their words, Trump is gone. After that, we are coming. So they're just waiting there, biding their time for Trump to leave. And once they do, they're coming over the border. Okay. One more reason to vote Vance Rubio in 2028.
7: Yeah, no kidding. All right, for my story, a lot of talk of democratic socialists in the news.
1: I hate that term.
7: Well, I know you do. So I just happened to look up. What I was trying to find was a clip of all these crazy democratic socialists talking about what they're really about and how much they hate Democrats. I could never find the clip. No, we had it within the last couple of years. But I stumbled on something else, and it was highlights from a Democratic Socialist convention in California a few years back. And it's interesting because this was at the height of the jazz hands movement, like the, instead of clapping because it could trigger people and they do the thing with their fingers.
1: Yeah.
7: It was at the height of that, and just a few clips from that convention.
8: Right.
9: Quick point of privilege. Quick point of personal privilege.
8: Yes.
9: Guys, first of all, James Jackson, Sacramento, he, him. I just want to say, can we please keep the chatter to a minimum? I'm one of the people who's very, very prone to sensory overload. There's a lot of whispering and chatter going on. It's making it very difficult for me to focus. Please, can we just, I know it's we're all fresh and ready to go, but can we please just keep the chatter to a minimum? It's affecting my ability to focus. Thank you.
8: Thank you, comrade. Okay, is there a speaker?
7: That's right, comrade all the time.
1: Oh, God.
7: Oh, we're just getting started.
1: Yeah.
7: Just getting started.
8: Is there a speaker against name
10: point
8: chapter pronoun?
10: Privilege. Point of personal privilege.
8: Yes.
10: Please do not use gendered language to address everyone.
8: Okay.
9: Quick point of privilege once again. Quick point of privilege once again. Hi, James Jackson, Sacramento DSA.
7: He's back.
9: He, him. I have already asked people to be mindful of the chatter of their comrades who are sensitive to sensory overload, and that goes double for the heckling and the hissing. It is also triggering to my anxiety. Like, the be comradely isn't just for, like, you know, let's keep things civil or whatever. It's so that people aren't going to get triggered and so that it doesn't affect their performance as a delegate, okay? Your need to express yourself is important, but your need to express yourself should not trump or over...
11: Like, I see that no one's clapping for me. It could be because I'm not engaging, but it also is because everyone's doing this, and that's really important.
7: Okay, hold on. I'll pick that back up.
1: Oh, my God.
7: Apparently there's hissing, too.
1: Dude.
7: I don't know exactly what that is.
1: Maybe that's furries, okay? You
7: maybe.
1: Think about that, you freak?
7: Maybe. Okay, go ahead.
11: Those loud bursts of noise, even though this is a noisy space, we can do something like reducing that. That's really important. So please don't clap, shoot up these.
7: Yes.
11: We have a lot of disabled comrades, and a lot of those are invisible disabilities. You don't know who it is that is having a more difficult time navigating this space, and this space was not created with all of their needs in mind. So it's up to us to modify that space to make sure that everybody is able to move in the ways that they need to move.
7: Okay.
1: How does he even leave the house?
7: I would.
1: I mean, how does this guy, when he gets up in the morning, seriously?
0: I would love to be able to resurrect Lenin and Stalin and show them that video. Because they would kill themselves after they murdered everybody in that room.
7: It's incredible. And there's more to get to later if you want it. Oh, also, getting oral herpes from a roast beef from Arby's because somebody spit in it?
1: Yeah.
7: The details of that. Nimrod's in the news and a news update straight ahead.

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16: 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Some whenever they go. Or as a Frontier newspaper reporter. 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Maybe he got his insights from being a riverboat captain. Never argue with a fool. Onlookers may not be able to tell the difference.
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1: On.
0: You've heard the stories. I'm not making that up.
1: I know. I just cringe.
0: I didn't get graphic.
1: I cringe every time I hear
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1: News update, David Van Camp. Your mic's off.
0: It is mic's off.
2: It is off. Federal judge blocked the Trump administration's rule allowing states to ban people from using food stamps to buy junk food. Junk food is a human right.
1: Oh, gosh. And then it'll be another judge that's going to overturn that, and on we go.
0: Said hostess.
1: We got to get the Nimrods. Here we go.
3: When the going gets tough.
4: Damn it, this is too hard.
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4: I love the poorly educated.
1: All right. Nimrods in the News out of Oklahoma, broken bow at the Arby's. You had this woman, Jenica, order the roast beef. Well, she gets the roast beef, eats it, and then gets all of these symptoms of oral herpes.
0: Oh, God.
1: And then she heard the woman that was working at the Arby's was bragging about spitting in it. Oh, my gosh. This woman, last name Hendricks, then admitted, yeah, I did it. And apparently she was working at the Arby's with an outbreak of herpes, infection, painful lesions, and cold sores.
0: Oh, boy.
2: Arby's, we've got the herpes.
1: Oh, golly. So, yeah, she's been arrested and facing, like, serious charges, like a felony. Poisoning food medicine with intent to injure.
0: Oh,
1: man, and that's Nimrods in the News.
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14: Decision day at the High Court. Lisa Brady, Fox News. The Supreme Court deciding several cases, including a Second Amendment challenge to a Hawaii gun law, ruling it is unconstitutional to require concealed carry license holders to get special permission to bring a firearm into public places. Another ruling could block thousands of lawsuits over weed killer.
15: The Supreme Court ruled 7-2 that Roundup's maker can't be sued under state law for failing to warn users the weed killer's active ingredient, glyphosate, could cause cancer. cancer, saying federal regulators approved the product's label. The case involved a Missouri man who developed non-Hodgkin's lymphoma after years of using Roundup.
14: Fox's Matt Murphy. The court ruling the company is protected from state failure to warn lawsuits by federal regulations, finding a cancer link is unlikely. On immigration, 2-6-3 rulings in favor of the Trump administration, that it's up to DHS when to end temporary protected status for refugees and allowing daily limits on asylum seekers at the southern border, though for now, that policy is not in use. The Florida detention center known as Alligator Alcatraz is closing.
5: You know, I said from the beginning that this was a emergency solution that would be temporary, that once DHS had the wherewithal to be able to handle these illegal aliens, particularly the criminal illegal aliens.
14: Governor Ron DeSantis says the facility served its purpose. Detainees had been transferred out of the Everglades site already ahead of the upcoming hurricane season. Court documents reveal more information about damage to the newly renovated Lincoln Memorial reflecting pool and the timing. President Trump has blamed vandalism. Now a top official at the National Park Service says the pool liner was cut with a sharp knife or razor and that the agency reported a June 9th incident to U.S. Park Police, also reporting about 70 fence post tops were thrown into the pool. 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
16: Here's your AccuWeather forecast. This afternoon, expect cloudy skies with a few showers and a thunderstorm with the potential for localized damaging wind gusts. The high temperature will reach 79. Tonight, there may be a thunderstorm in some areas early in the evening. Then clouds will gradually break, leading to a low of 61. Tomorrow will bring mostly cloudy conditions with a chance of a morning shower, followed by periods of rain and a thunderstorm in the afternoon. The high temperature will be 73. With the AccuWeather forecast, I'm meteorologist Jason Caterina for News Talk 1480 WHBC.
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31: Thank you. The forecast for the Canton Akron Alliance Massillon area, the blizzard warning continues in effect this afternoon and tonight. Our wind chill factor, -60.
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7: The Markley, Van Camp, and Robbins Show. 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
8: Yep.
7: The headline, PBS, 8 convicted of terrorism charges in Texas Immigration Center shooting sentenced to decades in prison. You go into the story. A demonstrator who shot and wounded a police officer outside of Texas Immigration Center last July 4th was sentenced to 100 years in federal prison Tuesday, while other protesters accused of having links to Antifa were given multiple decades in federal prison.
8: Yeah. They staged an armed ambush at an ICE facility in Alvarado.
7: And Benjamin Song, it seems, was like the coordinator of this thing. But you got it all wrong here, according to Benjamin's attorney.
8: Mm-hmm.
7: Just a bunch of kids here with big hearts, really.
8: Okay.
7: Have you heard this?
8: No.
7: Okay.
11: Our issue with this case has always been, this isn't a bunch of terrorists. This is a bunch of kids and young adults who really have a really big heart and really wanted their voice to be heard. It was never intended anybody get hurt. It was never intended that any shots would be fired. They really just wanted to their voice to be heard and to make the people who they felt were unjustly in prison, make them feel better, make them know that they've got people out there.
7: Okay, now that you've heard that, I just want to take a piece from the Daily Wire news reporting on this. Of a person they brought in to explain what had happened, to go along with what the lawyer just said, just kids, just big hearts, right?
12: Yeah. Going back to Song, he was accused of firing two AR-15-style rifles at three officers that day. Song also was said to have recruited his co-conspirators and communicated in encrypted chats with them online. Then he also was said to have instructed the group to actually get their rifles ready as they were preparing to shoot. He also fled the scene and was able to evade authorities for about 11 days after the attack.
7: But just big hearts, really.
8: Yeah,
15: yeah,
8: right.
15: They caught him because of that big heart.
8: Well, mm-hmm. You know, and you know, those guys in ISIS, they just really love Allah. They want to share the love of the one true God and the Prophet Muhammad, peace be upon him.
7: Yes.
8: Big hearts.
7: And if you don't want to believe in that, then kaplooey. Well, they're forced to blow people up.
8: Exactly.
7: Okay.
8: Mm.
7: Yeah, that makes sense. Okay. Yeah, I'm glad. 100 years.
8: AR-15.
7: Well, it seems that they were just trying to make examples of them.
8: Yeah.
7: Yeah, the Antifa thing is not a game.
15: Well, I got no problem with that. If you want to make examples of him, maybe it'll stop the person that wants to do it again.
7: Exactly.
15: Maybe. Sure as heck won't hurt.
7: Maybe. We'll see. Okay, big story of the week for politics is the Democratic Socialists taking over.
8: Oh, yeah.
7: And you've got communists saying, I'm not a communist.
8: Well, they're not even really saying that. Daria Lisa Avila Chevalier is one of the communists that won a congressional primary in New York this week. And she was on MS Now. Ali Velshi, he's a journalist, you know, asked her about the fact that she's a communist.
7: Well, okay.
24: You're going to appear in all sorts of people's ads, all sorts of Republicans' ads, to say, this is what you're going to get if you vote for the Democrats, a communist.
33: You know, I think that framing is one that I've been very proud to be able to say I don't respond to, one in which I have been very intentional to say I won't be reactive. We are presenting a vision of what we're fighting for, and I think for far too long we have had politics that is reactive to what Republicans are doing. What we need is Democrats who are actually going to present a positive vision, one that sets the tone for what we should be talking about.
7: Wow.
33: For far too long, this reactive conversation of what we should be afraid of has prevented us from being able to have a politics of hope and a politics of life that Democrats can actually identify with.
7: Boy, they sling that BS, don't they?
8: Oh, yeah. Well, they're trying to clean up the language. Because, again, every time the left starts losing an argument, they change the language. They change the meaning of words. And I just wonder what that would have come across as if, you know, somebody says, well, you know, Mr. President, a lot of Democrats say that you're a Nazi. How do you respond to that? And if he had given that kind of answer?
7: Well, I'm just not going to answer that.
8: I'm not going to be reactive in that situation. No, he would say, no, I'm not a Nazi. What are you talking about?
7: It's ridiculous. But they're not going to say that.
8: No, because they are communists. They said so.
7: Defund the police.
8: Yeah.
7: Do away with it. Do away with ICE. Open borders.
8: Mm-hmm.
7: And on it goes. And I don't know if all the people that vote for them realize what it really is. I think some absolutely do.
8: Mm-hmm.
7: Others are just probably young and stupid. Don't know any better. We'll find out soon enough.
15: You're right about the language, though. Things, healthcare was one of the big ones.
7: Oh, with abortion?
15: Yeah. Well, and sex changes.
7: Oh, yeah, yeah, yeah.
15: Healthcare.
7: Mm-hmm. Yes. Again, man, I'll say it. It's about deception all the time with these people.
8: Yes.
7: Because if they actually led with what it really is, you would get no support.
15: Yeah, so you do.
7: So it's about tricking people.
15: Just flower up the words a little bit.
7: Yeah.
15: Mm-hmm.
7: Yep.
15: That's democratic socialist. They can't say socialist.
7: No.
15: So they have to put the democratic part because that softens the blow.
7: You really can't say Marxist.
15: No. You can't say that either.
7: But that's what it is.
15: Right, exactly.
7: But yeah, you soften it up. Yeah, that's part of it. And this is a whole piece here, David, about end of policing?
8: Yeah, well, there's an author of a book called End of Policing. Alex Vital is his name. He has actually been coaching up his fellow socialists about how to soften their language up, including the woman that we just heard from. And he talked about it on a podcast. Here is him talking about how to coach people through the defund the police. It's not change the idea, but it's to just change the language and how you talk about it.
7: Okay.
2: So I do think that we probably should focus on new language about invest in communities, not in policing, these kinds of things, rather than trying to defend language that we were outmaneuvered around. And the focus was on, like, well, we need to reduce
7: poverty.
2: It's
7: a bad freaking idea.
8: Yeah. Right.
7: It doesn't work.
8: Right. But I think, again,
7: you numbskull.
8: If you're obsessed with just the language of argumentation instead of the subject of what you are arguing for, then, yeah, they're not in a position where they think, oh, maybe our ideas are wrong. They're in the idea, we're just not talking about it. Or they're in the mode of, we're just not talking about it in the right way.
7: Mm-hmm.
8: We're not deceiving people enough.
7: That's exactly it. Okay,
2: this was on, like, well, we need to reduce poverty. We need to provide basic services to people. And I said, I don't think that's adequate. It falls into the same sort of trap of not being the public safety candidate and saying, actually, I'm the person who knows what we actually need to do. There are programs here. And I'm like, that's the language that we need.
7: Okay. Yeah. And most people, when it comes to politics, don't pay that close attention. There's other things going on. So if it's flowery enough language, it seems like a nice guy.
8: Mm-hmm. Right.
7: Like that Mondani guy.
8: Yeah.
7: If you didn't know any better, say it was just the sounds turned off and all you do is see video of him. Wow, looks like he gets along with everybody. He's always happy.
8: Yeah.
7: Yeah. A lot of people are duped by that.
15: He wants to ruin the country you live in, but besides that, heck,
7: right.
15: Nice guy.
7: Right.
15: Yeah.
7: Well, if Satan came to you with two horns and a tail, you'd be like, holy crap, I'm running.
15: Right.
7: It's usually something else.
15: Yeah, it's Madonna.
7: It could be hot.
15: Yeah.
7: Something. Well, you're talking like 35 years ago.
15: Right, exactly.
7: You're not talking about modern day.
15: She's passed the torch.
7: Yes.
15: The devil.
8: Now she does have the horns and the tail.
7: Yes. But back in the day, you should have read Proverbs 5 before going to see Madonna.
15: Right.
7: Holy smokes. Meanwhile, Harry Enten, is talking about how popular the Democratic Socialists are. Check it.
4: The Democratic Socialists of America have a higher net favor rating than the Democratic Party does, at least those who are members of Congress. I mean, just take a look here. Dem Socialists of America, plus 17 points. Democrats in Congress, plus 4 points. No wonder that Dem Socialists are getting nominated across the political map in different primaries, because simply put, they're more popular than the Democrats currently in charge.
5: Okay,
7: stop there for a second. Okay. I'll always go back to this, and it was about 10 years ago, and it came out that with 18 to 34-year-olds, they favored socialism more than capitalism. You were in the hospital, Scott. David and I are dissecting that, and I'm like, holy crap, man. What is that going to mean in 10 years?
6: Mm-hmm.
7: We're seeing it.
15: Now you know.
7: Yeah. And it's only going to get worse as time goes on. Unless people really understand what's going on.
8: Well, I think there is something to be said for what the Democratic Socialists have been doing. That is, they stand for something aside from we hate Trump.
7: Yes.
8: There is something to be said for at least having a message. The Democrat Party does not have a message.
7: No.
8: There's nothing.
7: That is so true. That is so true. So now you'll hear the back and forth on CNN with Benton.
5: I'm just thinking back to when I was sitting here and Zora Mamdani was sitting there when he was running, and I asked him about capitalism.
4: Yes.
5: And he had no problem saying that he had real issues with it. Okay? He wasn't afraid to say it. By the way, he ended up winning. It didn't hurt him. How do Democrats today view socialism compared to capitalism?
4: There's a reason why it didn't hurt him, and that is simply because this is one of the biggest political changes I've seen during my lifetime. Match up socialism, capitalism among Democrats. You go back 16 years ago, 2010, capitalism and socialism right there, favorable rating, 51%, 50%. Look at it now. Socialism clearly in the lead among Democrats. 66% of them view socialism favorably. Just 42% view capitalism favorably. No wonder Mamdani had no problem blasting it.
7: Whoa.
8: We're doomed.
7: That's what I'm saying, man.
8: No.
15: I think if somebody give an example of where socialism works.
7: Well, they can't do it.
15: That's just
7: it's just never been done the right way.
15: It'd be different. Right. Well, but it would be, if you had an example of here's how it works. Look.
7: I know.
15: You can't.
7: Yeah, you get those stats and you start thinking, yeah. Axel. Yeah, you're in the jungle. Yeah. Uh-oh. Oh, boy.
15: Mm-hmm.
7: Yeah. All right.
15: There's Axel's economic message.
7: You're in the jungle, baby.
15: Plainly understood, yes.
7: Boy, this woman in New Jersey, her poodle won't stop barking in the middle of the night. That'd drive you crazy, wouldn't it?
15: That's
7: bothersome.
15: Yes.
7: Saved her life. Saved her life, dude.
15: How so? Yeah.
7: Fire.
13: He comes to my bed. I was like, oh, my God, what? And I hear the smoke detector went off. Immediately, beep, beep, beep. I was like, oh, my God, it's a fire. Run, and it was on the living room.
7: Yes.
15: Oh, my.
7: The poodle saved her life.
15: Well, what a good dog.
7: I thought so.
15: Mm-hmm.
7: Fire marshal?
13: The house already in flames.
14: First arriving units got on scene and found the structure was heavily involved in the rear, fire rapidly extending throughout the house.
7: Yeah. There you go.
15: Yikes.
7: I'm not saying go get a poodle. I'm not saying that.
15: No, poodles are good. I've had poodles. Good dogs.
7: Labradoodle. Good dog.
15: Good dog, yeah.
7: A little crazy. Mine was a bit nuts.
15: Mm-hmm. Oh, but he had a good dog.
7: Oh, yeah.
15: Great dog.
7: You were mean to my dog, but that's okay.
15: I was not mean to your dog.
7: Kind of mean to the dog. I thought so. All right, we got to get to a news update and the five stories we're watching today in just a few right here.
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26: I'm meteorologist Jason Caterina with your KFC weekend weather update. Saturday morning will be breezy with the day becoming mostly cloudy with a chance of thunderstorms. The high will reach 72 degrees. 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

0: The Markley Van Camp and Robbins Show. Jamie Markley, David Van Camp, Scott Robbins, and the five stories we're watching today.
1: One, two, number five, a federal judge blocked the Trump administration's rule allowing states to ban people from using food stamps to buy junk food. Yes.
0: Okay, Skittles for everybody.
1: There you go. Let's see, number four, a big day at the Supreme Court. They struck down a Hawaii law that made it a crime for legal gun owners to bring their guns onto private property that's open to the public unless they ask the property owner for permission. You have to get affirmative assent.
2: Hey, I have my concealed carry license. Can I still bring my gun in?
1: Yeah, right. Uh-huh. The decision also impacts California, Maryland, New York, and New Jersey, who all have similar laws. Also, number three, the Supreme Court has ruled that the Trump administration can, in fact, end temporary protected status for Haitians and Syrians. And already you're hearing from some on the left saying people will die. I thought Haiti was already great. What's the problem?
0: Well, you can't call it a bleep hole country, I can tell you that.
1: No. I thought it was fine.
0: If you do, there's going to be tears of rage. I guarantee you that.
1: Tears
3: of rage.
1: Thank you, Corey. Number two, they also ruled that migrants coming from Mexico who show up at the border have not arrived in the United States because they're still in Mexico.
4: That was just going to say, yeah. Well.
1: And they're not allowed to apply for asylum. Wow, imagine that.
0: But they identified as being in Texas.
1: Right. You are literally in Mexico right now. You have not arrived in the United States.
0: Yeah.
1: Oh, man. And then number one, Venezuela hit by back-to-back earthquakes. At least one was the largest to hit Venezuela in more than a century. President Trump has instructed agencies of the government that can help to figure out a way to help.
0: Okay. Did you know sitting too little throughout the day could be just as damaging as sitting too much?
4: That's good news.
0: Well, not really. Oh. Sitting throughout the day is worse for you.
4: Yeah.
0: But they're saying if you're on your feet constantly, then that's not good either.
4: Yep.
0: Sitting 4 hours a day is about the right where you want to be, which makes sense. So I'm thinking, are you talking about the work day or are you talking about through the entire day? Because a lot of times in the evening, you're sitting.
4: Oh, yeah.
0: So, yeah, I don't think our bodies are made to just sit all day long.
4: No.
0: That's not good. You got to get your exercise. Yeah.
1: Like work in restaurants. The weird thing, like working at restaurant jobs when I'd have to do a double, which I did every weekend for a while, the aches that I would get in my legs were incredible, but it was nothing compared to doing a cashier job for like 12 hours in a day. There's something about standing still that's infinitely worse than moving a lot.
0: So, dude, it'd been like 1987. I worked at a music store, a music land. And sometimes that shift would be like midnight to 9, something like that. And so, yeah, you're standing. And then at midnight, I would go in, and I was a jock on the country station. And it was a stand-up board.
4: Mm-hmm. Oh, wow.
0: So you were standing from midnight to 6 a.m. after that. And I remember, what was I, like 19 or whatever?
4: Yeah.
0: I'm like, gosh dang, I'm young to have my back aching like this and my knees. Yeah, that's no good. It's different if you're walking constantly and doing other stuff. But just standing in one place.
4: I had to stand a board once, and the guys complained after a while, and they had to make it a both. You could do either or.
0: Yeah. The one we have now is neither. It's a tweener, which is probably the worst.
4: Yeah.
0: This is the Markley Van Camp and Robbins Show.
4: It sits on my lap.
0: We're all like on bar chairs.
4: Yeah, we are, yeah.
0: But then you arch your back. It's weird.
4: Oh, it is.
0: But then when I stand up, it freaks you out.
4: I've got the chair, lucky chair with no padding in it.
0: Oh, yeah.
4: Yeah.
0: Yeah.
4: Or crack padding, I should say.
0: Well, we could go out and buy some new ones. I mean, here we are griping and moaning. We could make it better if we want to. But it's more fun to gripe, isn't it?
4: You need a shop class. You guys get together on that and make us stools.
0: Of course.
4: Okay, yeah.
0: Yeah. Okay. Much to get to. Should J.D. Vance be involved with negotiations with Iran? Marco Rubio addresses that. Also, Mark Halperin saying, yeah, of course the Democrats have moved to the far left, but the media has just never covered it, which is also very true. And a round of What's Your Story? All coming up right here.

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1: News. I'm Therese Crowley. End-of-term Supreme Court rulings allow the Trump administration to end temporary protected status for Haitian and Syrian migrants and side with the maker of Roundup Weed Killer in a ruling that could block thousands of lawsuits over failure to warn of cancer risk. Secretary of State Rubio says the War Department will join search

0: And rescue in Venezuela's earthquakes.
1: Already deploying a search and rescue teams from Fairfax County, Virginia, and Los Angeles.
0: More than 160 known dead. After a come-to-daddy meeting with President Trump, the Senate rejected a plan to limit his war powers while he hammers out a peace deal with Iran.
2: He came in smoking hot, and I'm not talking about his looks. I mean, put yourself in his position.
0: Senator John Kennedy telling Fox about that hot meeting with the president. 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
4: Here's your AccuWeather forecast. This afternoon, expect cloudy skies with a couple of showers and a thunderstorm possible, which could bring localized damaging wind gusts. The high will reach 79 degrees. Tonight, there might be a thunderstorm in spots early in the evening with clouds breaking later. The low will be around 61 degrees. Tomorrow will bring mostly cloudy conditions with a chance of a morning shower, followed by periods of rain and a thunderstorm in the afternoon. The high temperature will be 73 degrees. With the AccuWeather forecast, I'm meteorologist Jason Caterina for News Talk 1480 WHBC.
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14: The Markley Van Camp and Robin Show. Thank you so much for being here. I'm Jamie Markley, the Gen Xer. The millennial, David Van Camp, the sexy boomer, that's Scott Robbins. Okay, are people saying that J.D. Vance shouldn't be involved with Iran?
15: Well, it's this game that some in the media are trying to play right now. So Secretary of State Marco Rubio pushed back after being asked if he was being overshadowed by the vice president during negotiations with Iran. And the game that's being played here is they want to try to drive a wedge within the two most prominent members of the Trump administration, outside of Donald Trump himself, of course.
14: Yeah.
15: That's really what it is.
14: Here we go. All right. So roll it.

0: not want more of a direct role in these talks, which have been until now really led by the vice president and
1: I think that's just a silly analysis. So the vice president is the second ranking person in our government. It just shows you how seriously we take that endeavor, and we have a team of people that do work. I mean, I'm here today because they were overseas last week. We all have a role to play in this regard. So I mean, I'm here, I've been here for 3 days. This is a key component of that. So I think that's a really silly question. The vice president of the United States, other than the president, is the second most powerful person in our government. The fact that he's directly involved in this tells you the importance that our administration has given to this topic. So I think it's a very positive thing that he's involved in it.
2: Rubio and JD are both very good
3: at
2: their jobs.
3: Well,

0: And then when he gives her responsibilities, she wouldn't do anything. So, yeah, I mean, in what world should the Secretary of State be worried about being outshined by the Vice President? Makes no sense.
1: So true.
2: The only thing I remember her doing outside of the figurehead position was that stupid getting to the root of the issue.
0: Right.
2: When with of illegal immigration.
0: The border czar, then yeah, she wasn't it, really the border czar.
2: Right, and then she's going to go to all these countries and figure out why it's happening.
0: Right.
1: Yeah, why in the world are all these people coming? Can't imagine.
2: I mean, her stint as VP was as laughable as her stint running for president.
1: Well, you had the politicos running these stories about how she wouldn't do the work.
2: Yeah.
1: She was lazy. Staff quitting constantly. And then all of a sudden, when she's given the title, well, she's going to run. She's the nominee.
2: Yeah.
1: All of a sudden, it was 180.
2: With zero,
1: remarkable.
2: Zero accomplishments.
1: Yep. Exactly.
2: Man.
1: Something, man.
2: Whew.
1: Okay, so the Democratic Socialists are taking over the Democratic Party.
0: Yes.
1: And they're really not Democratic.
2: Pretty good job of it.
1: Mark Halperin, who covers politics probably better than anybody, as far as somebody that tries to be, you know, like looking at both sides objectively.
2: Mm-hmm.
1: And, man, he just says it. And he's got no love for media, which is
3: good. In the post-Bill Clinton era, the Democratic Party has moved further to the left than it has ever been in our lifetimes, at least. And the press doesn't cover it. The press doesn't say, well, you know, they can't be distracted from attacking Donald Trump and the Republican Party, pointing out the flaws there. They don't cover this. But this is an incredible development to have a party move this far to the left and have most of its leaders either ignore it or cater to it. And, you know, when Democrats wonder why Donald Trump has been able to win two presidential elections and get very close in the third, they don't really do any soul searching to say, well, maybe it's because we've become a party of socialists, a religious socialists, and it's right there.
1: Yeah. You think that's a good reason why they lose?
2: Well, yeah.
0: I think that's part of it. And also, like we were talking about earlier, I mean, at least the socialists, I think it's a crappy message, but at least they've got a message.
1: Yeah.
0: And they've got things that they want to do. And they use a lot of flowery language. They're like, hey, we want to help working families, blah, blah, blah, by seizing the means of production. Well, that doesn't work. But at least they are saying the words. But, you know, the only thing the Democrats in the mainstream have to say is that we hate Donald Trump. And that's why there are so many Democrat voters who are disgusted with their own party. They don't like it.
1: That's true. They are hated worse than Republicans. The polling is still reflecting that. And yeah, that whole thing has been Trump. You think about it, even in an L.A. mayoral race, as far as the Democrats running, they mention Trump all the time.
0: Yes.
1: It has nothing to do with anything.
2: Right.
1: In California.
2: Yep.
1: But we got to fight Trump. It just makes absolutely no sense. But Halperin's also right. The media's never covered this.
2: And they won't.
1: No.
2: You know, I remember after the last election thinking, well, maybe the Democrats heard the message. Maybe they'll start to mainstream this party again. And they went completely the other way.
1: The far left has taken over.
2: It just
1: because
2: controls
1: for them, it's
2: the
1: a religion, dude. It's a different deal.
2: It's wild.
1: Yeah.
2: I can remember that, yeah.
1: Yeah. All right. It's that time. We go around the table. May not be the biggest story out there, but it caught your attention. David, what's your story here?
0: Well, this is related to one of the big stories today, but of course, the Supreme Court has ruled that Trump can end temporary protected status for Haitians and Syrians, which obviously it's temporary protected status. So if one president can give it, then why can't another person take it away? Another president take it away. It makes no sense.
1: Right.
0: Well, MS Now had an immigration attorney on, and, well, he's very scared for some people.
1: Uh-oh. Okay.
4: Say they actually forget what we heard from the president, what we heard from Vice President Vance about Haitian people, just some of the most disgusting and racist remarks you can imagine. I know that you work with a number of Haitian clients. Break down for me just how devastating all this is about to be.
5: Very devastating, and I hope we stop talking about it as the Trump administration won or someone won, because right now America lost. There are going to be a lot of jobs that are open and a lot of people in home health care industries that are not going to receive any service because their providers are going to be

0: removed from the United States. There are a lot of people who are going to die and suffer because of the account of this. So I wish this court was more of a court of equity than they say they were a court of policy right now. So I am the chair of the Haitian Bridge Alliance, which is the United States organization that represents these Haitians before the Supreme Court.
1: America lost because people who were never supposed to be here permanently are not going to be here permanently.
2: But temporary is in the title.
1: Yes.
2: Temporary.
1: Yes.
2: But they're so used to just being able to stay then. But
3: right. Yeah.
2: Words don't matter. Well, they do.
1: Hey, can I borrow your car temporarily? 10 years later. Hey, I need that car back. What? People will die.
3: Temporarily and lifetime are the same things now. Yes.
2: Yes.
3: Mm-hmm.
2: I'm surprised they didn't bring up anything else, you know, talking about how devastating it was.
4: They're eating the cats. They're eating the dogs. They're eating the pets in Springfield.
2: Yeah. Always a classic.
3: One of my favorites.
2: All right, Scotty, what do you got for What's Your Story?
3: The SAVE Act. I want to talk a little bit about the SAVE Act that seems to, I don't know where this thing is now. Republicans are short the 60 votes needed in the Senate to get it done. John Thune has refused to get rid of the filibuster, saying he can't corral enough votes. The Senate readies for another vacation. Representative Ana Paulina Luna from Florida and other conservatives have seen enough. She's threatening to put a halt to all business until the act is passed in the upper chamber. She said, I'm not playing games. There's going to be no votes this week, and it's going to take as long as it takes. Yes, it's hardball tactics, but we have to get this done. She said, the president's been very clear. He's not playing these games anymore, and I'm going to fully back him, and I have the votes to do it. So she announced plans to shut down the House floor until they get back to D.C. and do their jobs after vacation. Take your recess, but when you come back, we're doing this, or we're not voting on anything else.
2: Okay.
3: And I've got the support of this thing, so we'll see.
2: Well, there was the big powwow yesterday. Trump said he felt good about it. We'll see. David, if you had to bet on it, is it going to get passed?
1: No.
3: I don't think so either.
1: No, I don't think so.
2: It is. It's infuriating.
3: It's so frustrating.
1: I think, you know, one thing that would be a better tactic, in my opinion, is to just have get the House together and say, all right, here is a one-line bill. Strip out, take the shiny objects out of it that the Democrats are trying to latch onto, that, like, you know, women apparently are incapable of getting information about their birth certificate. I don't understand that part. And just say, okay, a state for federal elections must require photo ID, period. One line. Then put people on the record about that in the Senate. I know they've kind of tried to do that in the Senate, but it's like, okay, let's simplify it now and then get back to the Save America Act as it's currently written later.
3: Well, like Luna said, that Thune just got unanimous consent. Mm-hmm. She said, for the Senate to adjourn 19 days, meaning the Senate is going to go home, I will not be voting to reopen the floor until they get back to work and do their damn job.
2: The way you actually deliver it, it makes it funny
3: to me. Well, we've been talking about this for months.
2: All right. For my story, I'll be honest, I don't know how to feel about it. I think overall it's positive, but I'm not sure. I don't know if you heard the news that Lin-Manuel Miranda is working on a Broadway musical based on a cinematic classic from 1979.
3: What now?
2: Really? Yes, it's not called Come Out and Play. As far as I know, it's just called Warriors. Yeah. Coming to Broadway in 2027.
3: Musical?
2: Yes. See, that's the part.
3: Yeah.
2: New musical follows a fictitious New York City gang from Coney Island. In the Bronx, back to where they are framed for the murder of respected gang leader Cyrus. It's the whole storyline, but done with song.
3: Dude, that's going to...
2: So, I have no interest in seeing it on Broadway.
3: No.
2: Not at all.
3: I kind of do a little bit, but...
2: But if nothing else, it kind of keeps that movie out there for a while. So I've referenced it even to the point where... And this has happened twice now. My oldest daughter's married, and my younger daughter boyfriend. And they'll ask each other, have you watched Warriors with Dad yet? And if it's no, well, that's going to happen. And then I'll ask them, okay, I can sit here and watch this if you want, or I can make all the quotes before they happen, which to me is irritating. But they want me to do it and get some sort of joy out of it because I know every line in the movie.
3: There's entertainment value there, yes.
2: Yeah.
5: What about the money you owe?
2: For what? For what? As an example.
3: That's a showstopper song. For what?
2: So, yes, the Warriors on Broadway.
3: That musical, man.
2: Oh, boy. Well, yeah, and by the time it opens, New York, it'll be Escape from New York. Who knows what that country or that city's going to be like in a year.
3: Modernize it to the baseball furries.
2: Nimrod's in the news and a news update next.
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18: I'm meteorologist Jason Catarina with your KFC weekend weather update. Saturday morning will be breezy with the day becoming mostly cloudy with a chance of thunderstorms. The high will reach 72 degrees, introducing the KFC $10 bucket of the day deal. 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

0: The Markley Van Camp and Robin Show. You know, every summer people say, oh, I can't sleep. I'm sweating at night. 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You can switch to Ghostbed because their cooling technology is built right into every mattress. It's not some expensive add-on they try to upsell you later.
1: Right, and this thing, it really does work. 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
1: I saw this story from a group called We Heart Seattle. They try to clean up homeless shelter, or not homeless shelters, homeless encampments around Seattle. They are against public camping, but they're like, all right, we're also trying to get people into housing that's readily available in the city of Seattle. Heartbreaking story. They said during this week's cleanup, they found a 9-month-old baby and a mom living in a tent in the park. Mom's already been through the family shelter programs in King County. Still on the streets. And what she really wants is what's called a low barrier tiny home, which means drugs allowed. And I'm like, that is insane that that's even an option.
2: Yeah.
1: And then depressing that it's so popular that it has a wait list that apparently a mom with a 9-month-old can't get in. And I mean, my question is, how in the world is that even allowed? You have a 9-month-old baby, precious little girl, and she's living in a tent with a drug-addled mom. That's
0: it's allowed because you have people running things with terrible ideas.
1: Yeah. That really is just such a disgrace, but... We're, you know, in the city of Seattle, they're more, worried about land acknowledgments and all that kind of nonsense.
0: No kidding. Golly. All right. That feels like Nimrod's in the news, but a dark one.
2: Yeah, it's very dark.
0: But I've got one that's, I'll let you decide how dark this is, actually.
3: When the going gets tough.
4: Damn it, this is too hard.
3: The dumb get dumber.
5: All right, Dean.
3: It's Nimrod's in the news on the Martley, Van Camp, and Robbins Show.
4: I love the poorly educated.
0: All right. Nimrod's in the news. We go to Miami. Woman facing multiple felony charges after authorities set an arrest for shoplifting led to her kicking a Miami police officer and corrections officers. It's kind of a wild story. This woman, Christina Teresa Renee, who's 39, was stealing a bunch of stuff from a nearby Bath and Body Works. Okay? Multiple retail thefts. So they arrest her. They take her in. As, you know, they got to do the search.
2: Yeah.
0: Oh, boy. Well, they found a suspected cocaine pipe.

0: In the old,
1: No!
0: Yeah. Yeah. Yep. And apparently, taking that out, that's when she got a little kicky. Mm-hmm. Started kicking people. Yeah.
2: Took her pipe.
0: I guess.
3: Are we talking the back door or the Arby's pocket?
0: The Arby's.
2: Okay. All right. I disappoint. Just,
0: what is it, though? What should we use? Kitty? Hoo-ha? What do you want? Anyway. The Rock and Roll Hoochie Coo is the place of the cocaine pipe, and that's Nimrod's in the news.

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6: Day in court for the president. Lisa Brady, Fox News. In one ruling, a Trump executive order on mail-in voting is stopped.
7: A federal judge in Boston has blocked President Trump's executive order aimed at tightening mail-in voting rules before November's congressional elections. The ruling says the president likely exceeded his authority by directing changes on how states administer federal elections. Democratic-led states argued the order would disrupt election preparations and could prevent eligible voters from casting ballots.
6: Fox's Matt Murphy. The order sought to create a federal list of eligible voters and to use the Postal Service to determine who can receive a mail ballot. The judge ruling those provisions are unconstitutional. But at the U.S. Supreme Court, 2 rulings in favor of the Trump administration on immigration, one allowing an end to legal protections for Haitian and Syrian refugees, another ruling allowing limits on daily asylum cases at the southern border. However, no ruling yet on the president's order to limit birthright citizenship. Earthquakes in Venezuela are now blamed for at least 188 deaths. The president of the country's National Assembly also just confirming more than 200 people trapped. Fox's Dana Marie McNichol.
8: Now, the powerful back-to-back 7.2 and 7.5 magnitude quake struck just after 6 p.m. yesterday, rocking Caracas and coastal regions. It was a national holiday in Venezuela, so most people were at home during the quakes.
6: Secretary of State Marco Rubio says the U.S. is sending help, including search teams from Virginia and L.A. The leader of Blood, Sweat, and Tears has died.
9: What goes up must come down.
6: David Clayton Thomas was from Canada and became frontman to a 9-member group that won 2 Grammys, beating out the Beatles' Abbey Road for Best Album of 1969, also helping to inspire a wave of horn-led bands. A spokesperson says he died peacefully yesterday. He was 84. 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
10: Here's your AccuWeather forecast. This afternoon, expect cloudy skies with a few showers and a thunderstorm with the potential for localized damaging wind gusts. The high temperature will reach 79. Tonight, there may be a thunderstorm in some areas early in the evening. Then clouds will gradually break, leading to a low of 61. Tomorrow will bring mostly cloudy conditions with a chance of a morning shower, followed by periods of rain and a thunderstorm in the afternoon. The high temperature will be 73 with the AccuWeather forecast. I'm meteorologist Jason Catarina for News Talk 1480 WHBC.
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30: The Markley, Van Camp, and Robbins Show. Jamie Markley, David Van Camp, Scott Robbins. David, you have a story that involves Corey Bush. It's been a while.
31: I know. So Corey Bush, she has been run out of Congress, but she's running for her old seat again.
30: No.
31: And she feels a little bit emboldened by what happened in New York. Well, I don't know, man. St. Louis is not New York. And the people
30: it is not
31: had enough of her nonsense.
30: Scott, is this the time where you say, these people, well, should I imitate you as no, I do
31: well,
30: it? These people don't know how to do anything.
31: Well, that's
30: else.
31: All they know how to do is run for something.
30: Yeah.
31: They do it all the time. I mean, I know a guy right now that's run for everything. Finally won something.
30: See, you just keep trying.
31: Yeah. Right. Mayor of a small town. Finally won.
30: It's like Abe Lincoln.
31: Run for Senate, run for Congress, run for everything. School board. Lost. Finally.
30: Okay.
31: Gets the big victory.
30: But Corey Bush had the seat, but then lost it.
31: Well, she's terrible.
30: Yes.
31: So former Representative Cori Bush says her party, the Democrats, need to be embracing the communists.
0: Oh, okay.
1: You know, it's time for us to have as diverse of a caucus as the people. You know, and, you know, so many of us have been doing this work for a long time. You know, it's great to have friends. It's great to have more colleagues. It's great to have people coming in so that we can build this group of us who truly believe that all people deserve to thrive, not just survive, and that we pay.
0: But you don't know what democratic socialists are all about, do you, Cori?
31: No.
0: You really have no idea. This is outstanding.
1: And that we pave the way for that, that we create that right now. And so it shouldn't be lost on people that people are running for these seats and that they are actually winning. And what is so wrong with having people who truly believe that that can happen? Because that we have people in our districts who believe the same as we do.
0: Scott Robbins, what did she just say?
2: I have no idea. No idea.
0: If you had to take a stab, you had to.
2: She's happy, I guess, the communists are coming in and probably wants to represent communists in her own district. She thinks there are enough of them there, I guess, to elect her.
0: Okay.
2: I'm guessing. Yeah. I don't know.
0: It seemed like McGurkin, what you would call
2: McGurkin.
0: It was
2: McGurkin. Very much McGurkin, but you asked me to try to define it. I'm trying to. I'm doing my best.
0: Yeah. I think you did pretty good at it.
2: I'm still learning the language of McGurkin. It's tough.
0: It is.
2: Because it's hard to apply the same thing twice.
0: It depends on the person.
2: Yeah, well, and they talk about diversity. Not enough communists in the party? We need, I mean,
0: yeah.
2: What is the general
0: big tent? Yep.
2: Right, yeah.
0: Right.
2: I mean, they use the word diversity and communism in the same breath. I don't get it.
0: Yes. Yes.
2: Okay. I mean, it's different if you want Asian or black or Hispanic or whatever. I get it.
0: The one thing they won't say, but actually what they're acting out is, yes, we don't mind having Jew haters in our caucus.
2: Right. Right. I guess maybe that's the diversity, huh? Need more Jew haters.
0: Yes.
2: Not enough.
0: Mm-hmm. But as far as you white Christians, no way. Get out.
2: Yeah.
0: No. Okay. Got it. And then, well, Scott, you always say, where has socialism ever worked?
2: It hasn't.
0: Someone was asked the question.
2: Are you serious?
31: Well, yeah, because, I mean, there are a lot of Democrats who are nervous about what happened in New York and what they're seeing around the country within their own party and trying to say the whole big tent thing and, well, I mean, we have to be open to all ideas and blah, blah, blah, blah, blah. Well, Democrat Senator Lisa Blunt Rochester was on CNBC and Joe Kernan wanted to know, where has it worked?
2: Well, yeah, me too.
0: Good question.
3: Where has socialism ever worked, Senator?
4: Is that another question, or is that for the next interview?
3: That's definitely for you. You said fish doesn't work everywhere. I just want to know one place where socialism has been beneficial.
4: Well, when you have me come back on, we can talk about all the races
3: across
4: the country.
3: Get your answer ready.
0: Oh, yeah.
31: Yeah, I don't want to talk about
2: that.
31: That
2: wasn't the question.
0: No. No, I'm going to pretend I heard a different question and answer it.
2: Well, yeah.
31: Yes. They're terrified of the socialists.
0: That's an art. They should be.
31: It's amazing.
0: Well, yes.
2: Well, again, I mean, it's a fair question. Your party supports it.
0: Of course.
2: Where's it worked? I want to know that, too. Where's it worked?
0: It hasn't. But again, they'll say, well, it hasn't been in quite the right way. That's the whole problem. I mean,
2: success envy is awful.
0: It is.
2: And that's essentially what this is.
0: Now we got the 4th of July coming up.
2: Yeah.
0: 250th birthday party.
2: Big one.
0: People were asked, the U.S. founders, would they be disappointed in the way things turned out? What percentage of Americans said, yeah, they'd be disappointed, if you had to guess?
31: Boy, that's a very loaded question.
2: It is.
0: Mm-hmm.
31: I would say 20%.
2: I'll say 30%.
0: 77%.
2: Oh, wow.
0: So they'd be disappointed.
2: That's a lot higher than I thought.
0: Yeah. Well, if you think about where we're at right now,
2: yeah, I suppose.
0: What they intended, what they had hoped for, would they be somewhat disappointed? I got to believe that.
31: Well, I think they're like, wait a minute, hold on a second. You got a foreign-born communist running the the biggest city in the country right
0: exactly.
31: now?
0: Exactly. But then, who just became, what, a citizen 7 years ago?
31: Yeah. And yeah, apparently you're allowing foreigners to come in and just rip off the welfare system left and right.
0: Yes.
31: Yeah. I mean,
0: you've had this many Somalis steal from the government. Yes. You've got a Muslim mayor of New York City who's been a citizen for all of 7 years. Yeah, I'm guessing they'd be a little disappointed.
2: But I'm a little surprised that many people knew what founding fathers were.
31: But also,
2: I didn't know my founding father.
31: At the same time, one of the reasons why I thought it would be lower than that is because, you know, what they created, nobody knew if it was going to work. And nope. Several times, it almost didn't work.
0: Mm-hmm.
31: And here we are, 250 years later, we are the global superpower in spite of all of our flaws and all of our problems.
0: Yes, sir.
31: We are the only country on the planet that has managed to put human beings on the freaking moon.
0: Not only that, but I mean so many advances that have made the world overall a better place.
31: And I got to think, I don't know, man. I mean, it's impossible to know, but I got to think that they'd be looking around going, holy crap, it didn't just work. It worked well beyond our wildest expectations.
0: Yeah, maybe. You look at it like that.
31: Mm-hmm.
0: I'm just thinking about the current news cycle.
31: Mm-hmm.
0: Like if George was sitting here right now. All right, George, this is what's going on right now.
31: He's stacking bodies, I think.
0: Like, whoa. What?
2: Yeah.
0: But some of the things that have happened just this year. Yeah. So, yeah, very interesting little conversation piece there. There are some other things we just haven't had a chance to get to. There was one that I read that was interesting, how audiobooks affect your brain as opposed to reading a book.
2: Hmm. I've never done the audiobook thing.
0: Oh, really?
2: No.
31: I love it.
0: Yeah, I do too.
2: Yeah, a lot of people do like it.
0: Yeah. So would you guess, David, as far as an audiobook and reading a book, as far as learning goes, about the same?
31: I've heard that it's about the same. I don't know, because sometimes if I'm reading an eyeball book, I feel like I can absorb the information a little bit better sometimes if I need to reread something, depending on the content. But I don't know. There is that other side of me, and I'm just more audio-based anyway. Mm-hmm. I feel like I absorb the bigger picture better when I'm listening to it.
0: Okay. Well, and this is one of those things where I don't know if this is an ADD thing or not. I'm not even sure I believe in ADD, to be honest with you. I know you just got...
2: Well, I mean, I believe in it.
0: Right. So sometimes I can be reading a book and I could go two pages and then think to myself, I have no idea what I just read because my mind drifted and I'm reading.
2: Yeah.
0: Okay, so I'm not alone there.
2: No, I've done that too. I go reread.
0: Yeah, but then hearing it is different.
2: Mm-hmm.
0: You know what I mean?
2: Yeah.
0: But I can also go, okay, what do they say? And then I got to go backwards to check it back out. But what they did
2: seems more passive to me. I don't know.
0: In the research, they said that, the region of the brain lights up sort of the same way as reading a book and listening to it. But when they wanted to know, okay, can it teach? So they did this study at James Madison University. Wanted proof because he was thinking, okay, with my students, I'll have them do the audio thing. And 25 minutes in, same material, half the class read, half the class audio book. The listeners scored 28% lower as far as...
2: Really?
0: Yes. Hmm. So, yeah, there is something about reading it.
2: I think so,
0: than just listening.
2: I think listening can be such a passive activity sometimes.
0: Yeah.
2: I don't know.
0: Does it also depend on who's reading it?
2: Well,
0: on an audio book, if you've got a terrible reader, it's hard to get through. When you've got a great reader, it just makes it that much more enjoyable.
2: Yeah, I can see that too.
0: Yeah,
31: the way for my fun books,
2: Reading a book to me
31: for the for the fun books, man. I love the narrator Ray Porter to the point where when I am just wanting something fun, I actually look for the narrator more than the author.
0: Wow, he's that good.
31: He's very good,
2: Ray Porter. Huh?
31: Yeah.
2: Hmm.
0: Now I want to check that out.
2: Me too. Now I want to hear Ray Porter's voice.
0: Yeah, to see, okay, is it really that good? Okay. By the way, as far as ADD goes, I'm not the only one that questions it. Like, if you should be medicated for it. I know you think I need to be medicated for it.
2: You are medicated for it.
0: I am, but I still question. I'm like, I don't even know if this was a good thing.
2: Have you ever seen yourself, or I have, when you're not medicated?
0: Dude, it's not like we weren't successful before I ever took it.
2: No, we were
0: but
2: fine.
0: But I got into a job that was insane.
2: Yeah.
0: It was like running two stations and doing a show. It was
2: right,
0: crazy.
2: Yeah.
0: People like, are you ADD? I don't know.
2: Maybe you were just tired.
0: But you know who's having a conversation about this?
2: Who's that?
0: Joe Rogan and Taylor Sheridan.
2: No kidding.
0: Wrote Yellowstone,
2: yeah,
0: Rain Man,
2: yeah.
0: All those shows.
2: Guy's a prolific writer.
0: Oh, yeah. And he was diagnosed.
2: Huh. I could see that.
0: I think we got all the swear words out. I've sent it to Andres because there was a lot of swearing
2: all
0: in
2: right,
0: it.
2: David,
0: do you want to hear it?
2: Please on the button.
0: At least part of it?
2: Yeah, let's hear it.
0: Roll it.
5: Anybody's good at anything is either ADHD or autistic.
6: Yeah. They tried to give me medicine for the ADHD.
5: Did they?
6: Yeah. I'm like, no.
5: How old were you when they tried to give it to you?
6: Oh, when I, well, they did give it to me when I was a kid.
5: Really?
6: Yeah.
5: What'd they give you?
6: And then you're, who knows, but whatever, you're lobotomized, right? And then and so I stopped taking it just because I was, you know, just like, oh, you know, and so my parents were let him run around.
5: My neighbor's kid. They gave it to him when I lived in California. It was such a bummer. He was this wild little kid, and they gave it to him, and all of a sudden he was flat.
6: Yep.
5: And I was like, oh. And the lady was like, oh, he's on medication now because he's hyperactive. I'm like, oh, my God. Not my kid, not my place.
6: Yeah.
5: I'm not saying nothing. I just go to work. You know, I was single back then, and I was like 28 or 29, and I was just so confused. How you could do that. And I kept thinking, like, if somebody did that to me when I was a kid, for sure I would have been on drugs.
6: Yeah.
5: If my parents knew about those options, they could shut me the up. If I had the wrong parents, my parents wouldn't have done it, but if I had the wrong parents, yeah. 100% I had all the traits that would have allowed me to get on
6: it's
5: Ritalin.
6: A superpower.
0: Then they get into how it can be a superpower and how it's kind of BS as far as classrooms. We can get to that coming up in a few.
2: This guy writes like three shows at the same time. I mean,
0: yes, because he can hyper focus.
2: Wow.
0: He doesn't need the. That's why I always like I go back and forth on it.
2: Yeah.
0: But yes, we'll get to the rest of that and the five stories we're watching today coming right up.

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0: The Markley Van Camp and Robbins Show. Jamie Markley, David Van Camp, Scott Robbins, and the five stories we're watching today.
1: One, two, three, four, five.
2: Number five, Greta Thunberg has a new pet project. See, she started with climate change when she was a kid.
3: How dare you?
2: Then took on Jew hating. Then lobbied to get oil to Cuba, which was one of my favorite. Oil is life. Wait a minute. Hold on. Greta.
4: I thought you didn't like oil.
2: I thought you didn't.
4: Right.
2: What? And now she has put out a video supporting a separatist terrorist in western Pakistan. She is a woman of many parts.
5: How dare you?
6: Is she still programmed by her parents or somebody else? Who knows?
2: Dude, I have no idea what's going on there.
4: I've used her for everything.
6: I know.
2: Number four, FIFA is apparently allowing rainbow flags at Seattle's pride match between Iran and Egypt.
6: Yes.
2: despite objections from the two Islamic nations. And I'm torn because I'm tired of the rainbow flag crap. But at the same time, this is America. We're not going to let these jihadis, define us. We'll keep our arguments in the house, please. Thank you. Number three, the Supreme Court, big day here, has ruled 6-3 that the Trump administration can, in fact, end temporary protected status for Haitians and Syrians. Number two, they also ruled that migrants coming from Mexico who show up at the border but have not entered the United States have not, quote, arrived in the United States because they're not here yet. And they do not get to apply for asylum. And then number one, further south, Venezuela, hit by back-to-back earthquakes. Mm-hmm. At least one was the largest to hit Venezuela in more than a century. The death toll continues to climb. President Trump said, I have instructed all agencies of our government to get ready to move quickly. We will be there for our new and great friends.
6: Okay. I don't know if we have time for the rest of the ADHD discussion. Was Joe Rogan and Taylor Sheridan from Yellowstone and Landman fame. Maybe we can do the rest of that coming up in a few. Because I know you are a big believer in ADHD, that people actually have it and should be medicated, and I'm not quite sure.
4: Well, I've been around you for a long time, yes.
6: You wouldn't have known that before I ever started taking the medication.
4: I suspected it.
6: Really?
4: Yeah.
6: Okay. Do you think you have it?
4: I don't know.
2: Oh, yeah.
4: You think I have it?
2: I don't. I think it's more OCD. Sometimes those diagnoses can overlap or get mixed up.
4: Yeah.
6: Yeah. Did you see the thing out where most parents say screen time can be quality time with their kids?
4: Mm. So they're playing what?
6: Well,
4: games with each other? Or?
6: Well, this was 2,000 parents. And again, they said screen time brings joy to the household. That was 92%. Mm. And 76% said screen time can be family time. 67% they can bond with their children over screen time.
2: Depends on the screen, I guess, but you can do read-along stories if the kids are little.
6: Yeah, like watching a show together, maybe?
2: I don't know.
6: You're not buying it?
2: No.
6: This is the Markley, Van Camp, and Robbins Show. I think a lot of people that were reading that were thinking, yeah, mom's saying, yeah, you can watch another episode. Well, I doom scroll on the phone.
2: Right.
6: I don't know if that's really in play or they're actually watching a show. I didn't watch some shows with my kids.
4: I think some of those baseball games or basketball games together.
6: Yeah.
2: Doesn't it also depend on the age of the kid?
6: Probably. Yeah, I mean, they got to be old enough to get what's going on for sure. But yeah, I mean, sports definitely bonds.
4: Yeah.
6: When you're watching a game together, something like that, I got to believe. But anyway, okay, is ADHD real or not? We'll get to that. And the Scott Robbins trifecta, Scott's top three stories of the day coming up.

0: 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Why do I even play?
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2: News. I'm Kathleen Maloney. Devastation in parts of Venezuela where two strong earthquakes have claimed more than 160 lives.
3: Rescuers are searching through collapsed buildings and the number of dead is expected to rise. The U.S. Geological Survey suggests there's a 44% chance of more than 10,000 fatalities.
2: Fox's Jonathan Savage says the capital of Caracas was hard hit. Shipping data shows 69 ships passed through the Strait of Hormuz yesterday. As Secretary of State Marco Rubio continues negotiations with Iran.
4: What we're interested in is not their press conferences. What we're interested in is whether or not ships are moving. If ships are moving as they should be moving, then that's what we're going to judge and that's what we're going to react to.
2: More meetings between the U.S. and Iran on other issues are scheduled in the coming days. 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
6: Here's your AccuWeather forecast. This afternoon, expect cloudy skies with a couple of showers and a thunderstorm possible, which could bring localized damaging wind gusts. The high will reach 79 degrees. Tonight, there might be a thunderstorm in spots early in the evening with clouds breaking later. The low will be around 61 degrees. Tomorrow will bring mostly cloudy conditions with a chance of a morning shower, followed by periods of rain and a thunderstorm in the afternoon. The high temperature will be 73 degrees. With the AccuWeather forecast, I'm meteorologist Jason Caterina for News Talk 1480 WHBC.
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21: The Markley, Van Camp, and Robin Show. I'm Jamie Markley, the Gen Xer, the Millennial, David Van Camp, the Sexy Boomer, Scott Robbins. Mm-hmm. News update, David Van Camp.
22: Well, Homeland Security Secretary Mark Wayne Mullen testifying in the House today and got into it with that purple-haired weirdo, Representative Rosa DeLauro.
23: Oh, the old witchy-looking thing?
22: Yeah, the old
21: Yeah.
22: Yeah.
21: She wants to eat Hansel and Gretel?
22: Yes. Yes.
23: She's got Eye of Newt in her lunch pail.
21: Yeah.
22: Well, there is a little back and forth about the missing children.
24: They are worried about Secretary, do not interrupt.
25: Don't you point your finger at me. Don't
24: I
25: be
24: will
25: a hypocrite.
24: Point my finger at you.
25: Don't you be a hypocrite,
24: you.
25: Then. You, be a threat, and then you should be as upset about the 450,000 kids that were lost. You didn't say a word about it. For 4 years, you never said a word.
26: Mr. Secretary.
24: Could you put him in his place for...
26: Don't yell at me.
25: You should
26: I'm
25: be put in your place.
26: Mr. Secretary. You know, if you would like 4 minutes for a closing statement when everybody's done, I'll give you that. But while members are on their 8 minutes, I need them to have their 8 minutes.
24: I started
25: Chairman,
24: my comments.
25: I appreciate that. My issue is that they say this for sound bites, and I'm not going to let them say
24: what
25: something
24: did
25: like
24: you
25: that
24: do just true. Recently for sound bites? I sympathize with the 400.
26: We are going to have something resembling order.
21: All right.
22: Well, you can take the Oklahoma guy out of Oklahoma, but you can't take the Oklahoma out of Oklahoma guy.
21: Well, he's a fighter.
22: He is.
21: Literally.
23: Poor guy just had a spell cast on him, though.
21: Oh, yeah. Watch out. Don't let that oven door close.
22: Now your name is just Mark, not Mark Wayne.
23: Yikes.

0: and something you love.
1: People say, how in the world can you write a script? They can write all these things. It's not that hard. Like, once I know what it is, I can sit. You could sit me in an airport around 1,000 people. I won't hear them, and I can sit there for 12 hours straight.
0: Because you love it.
1: I just hyper focus.
0: But if somebody wants you to pay attention to the history of Pop-Tarts or something,
1: I can't physically do it.
0: Yeah, it's not going in there. Yeah. Yeah, that's the superpower. Yeah. The superpower is you can find something you love and focus on it, but the way our education system is designed is so backwards. You take kids that are so energetic and they have so much life, and you just squeeze it out of them. Just sit still, stay put, listen to boring and all day they're just fighting this desire to scream and just run out of the building and go do something fun.
1: Wasn't the essentially what we call the modern public education system founded by the Rockefellers?
0: Yep.
1: as a means to create workers.
0: Yep.
1: Like, that's it.
0: You're compliant workers and soldiers.
1: Conform.
0: Just it's one of the reasons why they decided to start school so early for kids is the earlier you can start them, the more you can get them to do whatever you want them to do.
2: That's why I always feel bad for young boys that get labeled ADHD and get them on medication, because that's the way they're made.
3: Right.
4: Yeah.
2: So many of us in grade school, it sucked. Because you had to sit still and listen. And it was a lot of it boring.
3: Very boring.
2: There was stuff you needed to do and needed to learn. I get all of that. But a lot of stuff, really?
3: I was bored out of my mind most of the time.
2: David, when you put your son in the different school that was more advantageous for an active young boy, I'm like, good for you, man. That was awesome.
4: Yeah, I mean, he got to go to preschool, and now that he's no longer there, I'm comfortable saying where it was. It was at the zoo. Believe it or not, it was a school where like 80% of the class time was outside, and they were applying, you know, what they were learning in a classroom environment to nature and animals and all of this. And like, it's awesome, man. This kid, when he got home, this was one of the last lessons they learned. They learned about flooding and about sinkholes. And he came up with this idea, and maybe I think they did something like it in the classroom, where he was going to demonstrate to me how a sinkhole works. And it involved like getting a pasta strainer and a little box, mm-hmm. and like just filling it up with dirt and putting shooting a hose through it. And it's like, he's four, and he's putting all that stuff together, and I love it, man.
2: Yeah. I had a crazy idea when my son is like seventh grade, and no one was going to go for it. But the idea was, one day a week, he'd go to work with me. Another day, he would go with my dad out to my grandfather's farm and do chores for the day. Another one was, he would go with one of his uncles who owned his own business to see how that business was run. And then another day, he could go with another uncle that was working in, you know, what it would be, say, a lot of maintenance and outdoor work.
3: Mm-hmm.
2: And then one day we can do your whatever. And I always thought he would learn so much more than he will in the classroom. But to get everybody to sign off on that?
3: Yeah, that's a tough one, yeah. With the Illinois standards at the time, yeah.
2: Or any state.
3: Yeah, that's true.
2: It doesn't matter,
3: yeah.
2: You know, but.
3: Yep.
2: One update before your trifecta.
3: Yeah.
2: That pains me to bring this in, because this was my story earlier,
3: mm-hmm.
2: that the 1979 classic movie The Warriors is going to be on Broadway.
3: Yes.
2: I said I didn't know how to feel about it, because I don't want to see it. It's a musical.
3: Right.
2: Whatever. But at least it keeps the movie out there. Well, I've been updated on something. There's more details.
3: Okay.
2: Okay. And I mentioned this was from Lin-Manuel Miranda.
3: Yes.
2: Did Hamilton.
3: Yes.
2: Okay. They're changing genders of the Warriors.
3: They're but, not either.
2: Oh, yeah.
3: Come on, man.
2: All women. About women's empowerment. Heck no. You can't do that.
3: Are you making that up?
2: I'm not making it up. Buddy of mine just told me. And I'm like, uh-uh. I'm sit the story, and I'm like, holy crap.
3: So are the Lizzies going to be guys?
2: That's a good question. I'm not sure. But the Warriors, I don't know. Not going to be. I don't know what Ajax is going to be.
3: This is brutal.

0: Dude.
1: Can we just leave it alone?
0: No. No, they got to do that.
1: Snow White, just be Snow White? No.
0: Because the all-women Ghostbusters was such a success, I guess.
2: Yeah. That one, I wanted to like it because I think individually I've seen all of those women in funny roles before.
1: Dude, that wasn't funny.
2: It was brutal.
1: It was awful.
0: All right, you ready for your big three?
1: Yeah, I can't wait to see Supergirl now.
0: Woo!
3: Are you ready? It's the three most important news stories of the day.
4: I hit the trifecta!
3: Well, at least according to Scott Robbins. It's the trifecta on the Markley, Van Camp, and Robbins Show.
0: Every day about this time, Scott Robbins' top three stories, helped by his hero.
5: I'm Casey Kasem.
1: Casey, they're going to do AT-40, except they're going to make you a woman.
6: No way.
1: Okay, I didn't think you'd like that, no.
6: I'm ready.
1: Yeah.
6: Three.
2: You can still call her Casey. That's
1: the Casey's a gender bender name, right?
6: Nope.
1: Yeah.
2: All right.
1: He'll have none of it.
2: Number three, you want to talk
6: Give
2: about
6: it up.
2: AI chatbots.
1: Well, the AI chatbots are very popular, of course. And people are saying, well, there seems to be a political bias with these things, though.
0: Oh, yeah.
1: Turns out they were right. When asked about the issues, they put it to the test. 29 hot-button issues. OpenAI's GPT 5.5 answered nearly every question exclusively with left-leaning arguments and gave right-leaning positions just once in all the questions they asked. The Claude Opus 4.3, about the same thing. Here's the one that got me, though. ChatGPT, how many lefty percentage-wise got lefty answers to political questions? What would you guess?
0: Which one?
1: ChatGPT.
0: 85%.
2: 90%.
1: It's 80%. So it's lower than I thought, but still, 80% of the time it was used, that they asked political questions to it, it went to the left
2: The answer. A lot of times they're drawing off of Wikipedia.
1: That's the point, right? And other news sources, I'm guessing, too.
0: Yes, that's the way it works.
1: That are predominantly that way as well.
0: Yes, so. That is true.
5: Now, on with the countdown.
0: Scott Robbins, trifecta, the top three of the day, up to number
5: two.
2: Number two, a California woman was being creepy.
1: San Diego ex-wife has admitted spying on her husband's new girlfriend, including moments when she was undressed.
0: What?
1: Ryan Bell pleaded guilty to a misdemeanor charge of eavesdropping, using an electronic device after she allegedly live-streamed more than 700 hours from her ex's Ring cameras. According to NBC San Diego.
0: She tapped into the Ring camera and recorded it?
1: Yep.
0: Oh,
1: showed and live-streamed it. The family had no idea the woman was watching them until they started hearing voices themselves. Did you hear that? Hear what? That voice. I didn't hear it. What was it? They kept hearing it. The husband's new girlfriend soon recognized the voice and said, "I think that's your ex-wife. I can hear her." She then removed the camera, but not before the woman listened in on the financial and private conversations across weeks and months. So she was listening to all their conversations about their personal finances, too, while taping them, like, in the nude.
0: Whoa.
1: And throwing that out there online, too. Now, the girlfriend said, "Oh, I'm relieved that she admitted to watching them once she was caught." She said, "Relieved, absolutely relieved, because we've been trying to convince everyone, you know, the truth. Like, we hear her. We think there's something up." And then they finally discovered what it was. She was sentenced to 6 months, by the way. That's it, and probation.
6: The countdown doesn't stop till we reach the top, man.
1: Get rid of the Ring cameras. If you've got a new relationship and you got a crazy ex-wife, do that.
2: Also, I'll never understand the desire to have a Ring camera, like, in your bedroom or something like that.
1: I think it's weird, too. Yeah.
0: But. Yeah. Scott Robbins, trifecta, the top three of the day.
5: And finally, one.
2: Weird. Number one, a Maryland woman, she got, disrespected at a Taco Bell.
1: Yeah, Maryland deputies say one woman challenged Taco Bell employees to, "Hey, meet me outside." Then she lifted her shirt to reveal a handgun, placed her hand on the weapon's grip during an argument over how long it was taking to get my food. Where's my damn food?
2: There's one thing that'll get service industry workers moving faster. It's, flashing a gun at them, I guess.
1: Restaurant workers told deputies This woman became so angry about the wait for her food, she was telling staff members just to get outside. Let's settle it right now. Deputies arrived. They detained her and another individual from her group, who authorities said was also involved in the ongoing verbal dispute. She was arrested.
4: All right.
1: And she never got her food, by the way.
4: Hmm.
7: And there you have it.
1: Adding insult to injury.
8: No kidding.
1: Yeah.
8: She was angry.
2: Well, it's all right. Hey, Taco Bell uses the same meat as the prison system, I'm pretty sure. So.
8: Oh, golly.
1: Didn't bulk.
8: Yeah. Don't undersell the bell, man.
2: Oh, I love Taco Bell.
8: I know you do.
1: Well, we all do.
8: All right. If I were to ask the question, what's one of the most popular drugs to buy from somebody at the Villages? Nimrod's in the news and the news update next.
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9: I'm meteorologist Jason Caterina with your KFC weekend weather update. Saturday morning will be breezy with the day becoming mostly cloudy with a chance of thunderstorms. The high will reach 72 degrees, introducing the KFC $10 bucket of the day deal. 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

0: The Markley, Van Camp, and Robin Show. Yes, it's true. A lot of people talk about the weight loss injections because they get results. A lot of people would like to try it, but they already know I don't like the needles. I don't think I could give myself the shot. And then I heard about side effects that I certainly don't want. Is there something else I could take that would give me the results? Good news, there is something on the market.
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0: News update, David Van Camp.
1: I thought this was kind of interesting. We've talked about this, that the Supreme Court gave Trump a win in ending temporary protected status for Haitians and Syrians. One of the interesting little side notes on this is that Samuel Alito, Justice Alito, said basically none of the arguments were even sound. To the contrary, because the courts don't have the authority to review what the secretary has determined. Said it, this should never even come to our attention to begin with.
0: Yeah.
2: There you go.
0: And again, temporary. What does that mean?
1: Well, then that's, I think, what Alito was getting at, too. It's like, well, no, this is a carve-out that the executive branch has the authority to manage.
0: Yeah, no kidding. There's another story out there. May have to get into this more tomorrow. After COVID, one thing that Americans were talking about was we cannot count on China to have so many essentials coming through there.
1: Mm-hmm.
0: And we've got to start making stuff in this country.
2: Right.
0: And reports have been we were doing that. Well, not so much from real clear investigations. Like, we're still very dependent on China. More than what we should be. Put it that way. And you know who stands in the way of a lot of it? Businesses.
1: Oh, yeah.
0: Well, it's so cheap. I mean, what can we do?
2: Yeah.
0: Yeah, we can get more into that later. We got to get to Nimrods now. Roll it.
3: When the going gets tough.
4: Damn it, this is too hard.
3: The dumb get dumber.
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4: I love the poorly educated.
0: All right. Nimrods in the News. We go to Florida. The Villages. Yes, where federal authorities have arrested a 77-year-old man for allegedly buying more than $1,800 in erectile dysfunction drugs.
2: Yeah, buddy.
0: And he did that without a prescription, intending to sell them.
2: Oh, black market, huh?
0: Well, yeah. And people are interested. It's a hot market.
2: The Villages pharmacist.
0: Yeah. Well, the Villages, you know, been a lot of stories over the years about the sex lives of its residents.
2: Yeah.
0: Rumors about swingers and public sex and high rates of sexually transmitted diseases have swirled.
2: Right.
0: By the way,
2: shuffleboard court.
0: Well, they said this was even in the Tampa Bay Times. The Villages tended to have significantly lower rates of sexually transmitted diseases compared to Florida overall. But still,
2: yeah.
0: The old pills, mm-hmm. Hot market, and that's Nimrods in the News.
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3: I'm meteorologist Jason Catarina with your KFC Weekend Weather Update. Saturday morning will be breezy with the day becoming mostly cloudy with a chance of thunderstorms. The high will reach 72 degrees, introducing the KFC $10 bucket of the day deal. 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
12: All right, then, let's see if we remember how to do this. We're coming to you live from the corner of 6th and Market, beautiful downtown Canton, Ohio. 71 degrees right now in the heart of the Hall of Fame city. Kenny will be joining us shortly, but you've got me, JT, local kid, doing well here in the town, talking sports and some other fun stuff today. We'll get things rolling right here. Because yesterday, and the reason I opened the show by saying, see if we remember how to do this, thought we were going to have baseball. Didn't think we were going to have baseball. Then we did have baseball. So it was a frantic pace to get to the radio station, only to have late afternoon, rain-delayed baseball, and then, of course, no Kenny and JT show. So you start the day off yesterday by mowing and doing everything else because you had daytime baseball. And due to the time change between Chicago and Northeast Ohio, we knew we were going to start about an hour later than normal on a day game. That game's played in Cleveland. It starts at 1:10. That game's played in Chicago. It starts at 2:10 Eastern. So therefore, we had time to get things done and accomplished around the house. I'm taking my time, just enjoying it. Come back in, shower. Gonna take my time, make my notes, watch the Guardians game, turn it on, and lo and behold, wham, hits you right in the face. This game is a rain delay. Don't want to say postponed because postponed means they're not playing it at all. So it's in a rain delay. How long's the rain delay? How are you going to find out how long this is going to be? So what you do is, if you're me anyway, you start texting people. Now, Brian doesn't know because he's sitting back here at Control. At Control, he just gets an email occasionally. Hey, we're still under a rain delay. We'll let you know in about another half hour. So in another half hour, if the rain delay is actually then called a postponement, there is no baseball. And the show must go on. Brian, any news? No. Okay. Let me text Andre Knott, the field reporter on the TV games. Dre, what's going on, man? We're going to have game or not? Because if we are, then I can just take my time. But if this game's going to get rained out, I am screwed. Well, Jay, he sends me the weather report from Chicago. He goes, doesn't look good. So I start scrambling, man. Get to the shower. Get your clothes out. What are you going to wear to work? What are you going to do? How are you going to get there on time? Got to drop the dogs off. I've got things to do. I mean to tell you, I was going like the Flash. I was all over the house. Got everybody up and outside to do their business. Loaded them in the new Jeep. Shout out to Progressive. And took them over to Lisa's mom's house. Okay, the dogs are taken care of. Come into the radio station. Brian, what's going on? We're still in a rain delay. What's going to happen? Don't know. What am I going to do now? Now I've got time to kill. What? Is there going to be? I know from my history as being the person who used to bring out the tarp at Municipal Stadium for the Browns and during Browns training camp, that any time the tarp is pulled over the baseball field, the minute they take it off or the minute they start to take it off, there's a half hour between the time the field crew comes out and the time that they roll it up and get it out of the way. Maybe it gives it time to maybe dry off a little bit, whatever. I don't know, but it's usually about a half hour. Brian, is the tarp still on the field in Chicago? As far as I know, yes. We don't have any video of anything. Occasionally, Jim Rosenhaus breaks in and says, well, we've got rain in Chicago. At times it lets up, and at times it's steady. That's like saying the score is 7-6. Who's winning? We're still sitting in this waiting pattern because no one knew and nobody said anything. But we read between the lines, Brian and myself. We're in the studio, and I said, hey, wait a minute. Guardians have tomorrow off. White Sox have tomorrow off. They're going to wait this sucker out. If there's a window of opportunity, they're going to get that one played. And there it was. I believe they started somewhere in the 4 o'clock hour. And, of course, as only fate would have it, with the Guardians, ends up going extra innings. So instead of coming in yesterday and talking about the game the night before, we thought we would talk about, well, maybe the Guardians would win them both. Maybe they would split. Maybe they would win the second one. And if they do lose the first one, which they did, in fact, lose the night before, then hopefully the last thing you want to talk about is the good taste in your mouth, which would have been the win. They go into the ninth inning last night. They have a 3-1 lead. And then your best closer in baseball blows it. Back-to-back home runs Cade Smith gives up. And a nail-biter. And another one that was a pretty much must-win situation. So let's start right there. Guardians playing like the Cavaliers is my headline. You know what I mean by that? They're frustrating. But I got to tell you, it's a great story. I'd rather be frustrating in first place. Even the Cavaliers, as frustrating as they were, a team that made it to the Eastern Conference Finals, is a pretty damn good story. Because we're used to Indians baseball, bottom feeders, Browns in last place all the time. Cavaliers, a lottery team until they get players like Donovan Mitchell or LeBron James. More on that in a second. But the Guardians are becoming so frustrating to watch because of the lack of offense. And then all of a sudden you get a guy like a Khalil Watson who's just like a bolt of energy. And it helps at times, but you can't rely on that because he's a rookie. And you don't really have that player in your lineup that you can rely on for a sac fly, an infield ground ball to get the runner in from third. Our basis for guards ball is get them on, get them over, get them in. You better have a good bullpen, and you have to play good defense. How they're in first place at 42-39 might be because Major League Baseball isn't that good. We talk about some of the divisions in the NFL. We look at it at times like the NFC, what is it, the NFC South with Tampa Bay and Atlanta and the Saints and whomever. And we look at it and say, hey, the Browns might be able to win that division. It's the worst in football. Well, what if our division in baseball is the worst in baseball? It was a couple of years ago. But then again, it was about a year and a half ago or 2 years ago that we also put three teams in the postseason. And if you're doing that, you're doing something right. The good news is Guardians still competitive. That's what makes it frustrating. So there's going to be a ton of 2-1 games, 3-1 games, 3-2 games, whatever you want. But the real good news for the Guardians is this. Even though their records are identical and they're basically tied for first place with the White Sox, the Guardians play better on the road than the White Sox, and the White Sox are coming to town. I'll give you that schedule here in a second. But the Guardians are 19-17 at home, 23-22 on the road. And the White Sox have a losing record on the road. They're like 15-22 or something like that. We get three with the Mariners starting tomorrow, three with the Rangers, and then four with the White Sox, all coming up at home. So you get a pretty nice extended homestand after they went, I believe, 3-6 on this last road trip, which was not good. Both the Guardians and the White Sox 4-6 over their last 10 games. No one's running away with this. So again, that's good news. And for that matter, what the heck is wrong with the Royals? They get blown out again yesterday. It's unbelievable. So maybe it is the worst division in baseball, but it beats being the New York Mets. I was taking a look at the scoreboard yesterday, and apparently they had to make up the second half of the doubleheader. So the first game was a makeup. I don't know where they picked it up. They lost both games yesterday. I don't know which was which, but they lost one 10-3 and the other one 10-5, both to the Cubs. I love watching the Mets struggle. Here's the problem. They outspend us by at least 2.5-3 times. And you look at that roster, you look at the lineup, and you wonder what the Guardians may or may not do coming up to a trade deadline at August 3rd. And the more and more I think about it, the longer they hang around, the more Antonetti and Chernoff are going to be sitting there going, all we need to do is get healthy. If we can get healthy, get Jose Ramirez back, get Chase DeLauder back, get Angel Martinez back, that might be all we need if these youngins can hold the ship. Don't know if it's possible or not, man. It is frustrating. And speaking of frustrating, onto the Cavaliers. In the offseason, at every minute, at every turn, you might expect or think that you might hear about some kind of a trade. Now, here's the problem. They're going to tell you Cavaliers in the second apron. Okay. What have I been telling you folks for months, if not years? Do you really believe in a salary cap? Is there really such a thing as a second apron? There might be a tax, and the owner's going to have to pay for it, and I get that. Problem is this. Where there's a will, there's always a way. They told us we were in a second apron. Can't make any deals at the trade deadline. Really? How we end up with Dennis Schroeder? How we end up with Cam Ellis? You know, how are you making this deal and bringing in a James Harden? Everything's on the table. I don't believe in it. There may be a salary cap, but there's also a way to kick that cap down the road. And if anybody is capologists, maybe we're giving them too much credit. Maybe they're not as smart as we think. Maybe it's just a matter of, hey, you know what? We're dumber than you. We're not smarter than anybody. I don't care where you went to college. What we can do is make you sign an extension or offer it to you because no one else wants you, James Harden, and we're going to kick that can down the street and get under the cap? Okay, if that's the case, then we have to start looking at different deals because if that is the case and they are able to get under the second apron, that means they can aggregate salaries, they can start making trades. So let's play the what-if game. What if the Cavaliers do, in fact, get under the second apron? What would you do? Everything's on the table. You can make any trade you want except for Giannis because he just got dealt. But if you wanted to put that back on the table and say, well, if we could have done it, we should have done it. Do you go after a Giannis? Do you go after LeBron? Or do you sit back and say, you know what? This isn't working. Knicks did that. This isn't working. Let's go get Karl Anthony Towns. All right, what's it going to take? Go back to this Giannis deal for a second. Giannis is going to be dealt by the Milwaukee Bucks, and he had landing spots picked out. One would have been Minnesota, one would have been Boston, one would have been Miami, and God only knows which other places he may have wanted to go to. I'm sure he probably had a no-trade clause. Maybe Cleveland was on that list, I don't know, but I know Minnesota was. If you would have made a deal last year at the trade deadline, and that's what we had heard, that maybe the Bucks wanted to make a deal and send Evan Mobley to Milwaukee and somehow pull the trigger on a deal that would have brought Giannis to Cleveland. If that would have happened, fine. We would have moved on from that. Whether it may have worked or not, we don't know. But we also know this. If you're a Jaylen Brown with the Boston Celtics, and apparently the deal was sweeter for the Miami Heat to make a deal with the Bucks than it was for Boston to make a deal with the Bucks. We do know Jaylen Brown was part of that deal. If you're Jaylen Brown, the guy that held that team together all season long, That was basically the story of the NBA because none of us thought the Boston Celtics would be in it. They got Tatum back, and it looked like they were going to be the team to beat in the East. Well, they weren't. We see how that played out. But feelings are hurt. If feelings are upset, feelings are hurt, and you're Jaylen Brown and you know what they do in Boston, they never sit still. Would they be willing to trade him? And if they're willing to trade Jaylen Brown to Milwaukee, why not us? Think about this for a second. We had Chris Fedor on this program just a few days ago. And my biggest question has always got to be this. Are we still trying to develop Evan Mobley? Because I don't get it. Why are other young stars already here? Will Evan Mobley ever get here? Is this a matter of changing coaches? A different style of play? Now you got him shooting jump shots. He doesn't have a signature move. He can't post up in the paint. He gets pushed around. What has this team been lacking since LeBron James left? A wing. What is Jaylen Brown? Oh, what a great idea. So you can make any move in the world that you want to, but if Evan Mobley is basically on the brink of being an all-star, then let's go star for star. Let's make trades. Like we talk about making trades in baseball, and we don't want prospects. We want player for player. How about we go mano a mano? I'm not saying that Evan Mobley is as good as Jaylen Brown, but maybe he is. Every person I run into and I ask the question, would you, if you could, everybody says yes. And maybe we're too tough on Evan Mobley. I looked at his regular season numbers. Averaged almost 19 points a game and 9 rebounds. He's a 7-footer. He should have a double-double. 9 rebounds isn't bad, but I go back to the one playoff game, and I think he had like, what was it? 3 points and 9 rebounds or something. It was terrible. If this kid can't be dominant, when can you give up on him? Would you give up on him? Does he still have trade value? Maybe he doesn't, but I think he does. Defensive player of the year 2 years ago. If you're looking to make a trade, you're going to have to give something up. Is it Evan Mobley or Donovan Mitchell? If you can't extend Donovan Mitchell, and from what you've seen from Jalen Brunson, don't you believe that maybe now's the time, if he doesn't accept an extension, to maybe move on from Donovan? That might be the case as well. Now, remember, we're making moves because we believe we're right there and our window of opportunity is still open. This isn't just making trades to make trades. I want to get better. I want to do like the Knicks did. I want to see if we can win one, which brings us back to LeBron James. Everybody heard the Brian Windhorst podcast or tweet, whatever he did, and he talked about how the Lakers would be open to making a deal with Jared Allen if it's possible. Sign and trade, 3-team deal. Don't ask me how this works. Maybe they are smarter than us, but somehow, some way, you end up getting LeBron James back. So you could bring back LeBron James. Forget about Jaylen Brown. If you traded Jared Allen. So what I'm basically looking at here is same thing we said in the 2022 and 2023 season. But the only person that's gone now is Darius Garland. But the idea is still the same. Two ball dominant point guards. Is there a difference between James Harden and Donovan Mitchell? Neither plays defense. Both like to have the ball in their hand. Both like to score. Donovan gives you 50 one night, 10 the next. Maybe that's a little bit tough. But when you need him, gets outplayed. Worn out in the playoffs. We saw it the last 2 years. I don't care what anybody says. He's not a dog when you need him. When you look at a team like the Cavaliers, and we use the term frustration comes to mind so much because the way they played the season, it resembled the same way they played in the postseason. So they didn't take it to another level. People looked at the Knicks and said, hey, man, when they got out in heater in the postseason, it was obvious they were on a mission the Cavs never were, in my mind. They struggled the entire playoffs. So you can make any deal you want to. You can trade Jared Allen, Evan Mobley, Donovan Mitchell, Jared Allen. Something's got to give here. We didn't think they'd break up their what they called the core four, and yet they did. And they traded Darius Garland. Maybe it's time to bust the rest of it up. If you can bring back LeBron James by trading Jared Allen, go for it. If you could break up the core four now, and you could trade Evan Mobley to Boston for Brown, I'm in. Because it's just not working. How many years, how many times are we going to hear? We're still developing. We're still developing. We haven't developed yet. It's a new coach. It's a new system. I don't buy it. Look at the other young players in the league. Look at the other young players. Scotty Barnes, Paolo Banchero. You could take your pick. Any one of these wings pushes Evan Mobley around like I would push around my great nephew. Notice I didn't say nephew. Great nephew is only like five. But you catch my drift. Dude gets pushed around, man. He can't post anyone up. Oh, and I almost forgot. He can't shoot a foul shot. What do you shoot, about 60%? You're in the NBA, pal. You got to do better than that. And if I'm going to have to rely on you, and they told us during media day last year that this has to be Evan Mobley's team for them to have championship aspirations. He never took it to the next level. And to take things even further, he had said last year, I want to say it was at the All-Star break, over the next 5 years, and I'm paraphrasing here, he and Victor Wembanyama would rule the league. Well, he got half of it right. Soon as Wemby catches his legs and learns after getting blown out in the NBA Finals, we still look at him and say, okay, that's a learning lesson, and he's younger than you. And he's already taken more steps than you have. Took his team to the NBA Finals. So 330-450-1480, how are you going to fix that? Do you want to fix it? Or, from what we're hearing, they might just run it back. So you've got options. Trade anybody or run it back. Finally, before we get to the break, FIFA World Cup. We're going to leave this to Kenny when he gets here. USA, MNT already advancing to the round of 32. Pretty much a scrimmage tonight. Oh, wait a minute. Not scrimmage. Is this a friendly or a warm-up tonight versus Turkey? Turkey. Turkey. Like my entire life. I'm not going to say how old I am. We have an intern here. I never knew it was Turkey, eh? Turkey? My last name is Turk. A lot of people think I'm from Turkey. Am I now to assume that I am from Turkey, eh? Which I am not. And I'm not Turkish either. Does that mean if they are now Turkey, eh? It is the same country, isn't it? Is this a new country?
6: No, same country is what they call it.
12: They call it Turkey, eh, now after 9 million years. Turkey. Does that mean they're not Turkish anymore?
6: I think they can be.
12: I think they're Turkey-ish. I don't know. So furthest Team USA MNT has advanced since 1930 when they ended up in third place in the FIFA World Cup. Struggling with this. I see people all over the place. Like it? Yeah, we love it. But it's a no, here was a classic today. We love the World Cup, but we don't like soccer. That doesn't make sense to me. And neither does soccer. Because for me, I don't care what anybody says. You may disagree. You know, that's the beautiful thing about living in this country. I'd rather watch paint dry. Tell me I'm wrong. I mean, I've been asking for 3 weeks. And this thing's going to last another month. Maybe if Team USA, or I'm sorry, USA MNT advances. Tonight's game is at 10 o'clock. You going to stay up and watch this? No. No, sir. Not going to do it. I refuse, Brian. I'd rather watch the Mets get beat again if they're playing. Gives me a lot of joy. Hey, if you know what happened in the Mets game last night.
6: The Mets blew another one.
12: Nobody really cares. They're getting blown out with that payroll. We've got interesting guests joining us today. Tim Street, Ohio High School Athletic Association Director of Media Relations, going to talk about people moving up, people moving out, people moving up, people moving out. Why? You remember that song? I think it was The Temptations. Joe Gabriel, Cavs beat writer from Cavs.com, going to join us as well. I guarantee you he's not going to tell us he wants to trade anybody. 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We'll get a break in. Kenny joins us at the bottom of the hour. 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
11: From News Talk 1480 WHBC, part of $86 million in Ohio Historic Preservation Tax Credits coming to Stark County. A larger $9.8 million credit goes to the under-renovation Rinkert Building on Market Avenue North in Canton, planned for a hotel and restaurants there. Maximum credit normally $5 million, but a provision in a House bill does provide for some exceptions. That came from the governor's office. Governor DeWine signing a number of bills yesterday, also issuing some vetoes. One of them was for Republican Stark and Tuscarawas County Representative Jody Salvo's bill requiring photo IDs to cast absentee ballots. Number of parts of the bill designed to improve voter access, though additional voter ID amendments would have tightened up election procedures. DeWine seeing it all as a lot of burden for little benefit. Gasoline prices in Camp Maslin dropping back from their latest highs. AAA average down a half a cent to $3.96 this morning. AccuWeather says partly cloudy tonight, maybe a thunderstorm early around 60. Tomorrow showers and a thunderstorm, the mid-70s. Jim Michaels, WHBC News.
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2: The man who had become the world's most wanted criminal, the leader of a ruthless and violent terrorist organization, a self-identified caliphate with a $25 million bounty on his head. He was Abu Bakr al-Baghdadi. Baghdadi ruled from the playbook established by Zarqawi, using the same vicious tactics to raise and spread the presence of his jihadist group, known as ISIS, across the Middle East. Baghdadi was able to evade capture and detection for nearly a decade. That is, until October 26, 2019. Baghdadi was surrounded by United States Special Operations Forces. Baghdadi detonated a suicide vest, killing himself. It was a significant display of the power and precision of U.S. intelligence in their fight in the war on terror.
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6: Here's your AccuWeather forecast. This afternoon, expect cloudy skies with a few showers and a thunderstorm with the potential for localized damaging wind gusts. The high temperature will reach 79. Tonight, there may be a thunderstorm in some areas early in the evening. Then clouds will gradually break, leading to a low of 61. Tomorrow will bring mostly cloudy conditions with a chance of a morning shower, followed by periods of rain and a thunderstorm in the afternoon. The high temperature will be 73. With the AccuWeather forecast, I'm meteorologist Jason Caterina for News Talk 1480 WHBC.
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7: There you go.
8: People moving out, people moving in. Why? Because of the color of the skin.
7: It's pretty much the story of sport. People moving in, people moving out. We're making trades, we're making moves. In fact, there was a move in the NBA earlier this morning. I'm at the gym and I'm like, okay, breaking news. There's a trade. Does it involve the Cavaliers? No.
9: Of course not. No, uh-uh. Yeah. And I don't understand the move either. You and I were talking off the air as I got back from the doctors. Oh, by the way, before we get to the trade, I have an old-fashioned ear infection. How about that? I go to the doctors today because I've had headaches and my jaw hurts and my ears been hurting, my sore throat. And I had my tonsils out when I was 9 or 10. And I go there and the physician's assistant, she says, yeah, you've got an old-fashioned earache. I'm going to put you on some penicillin. And I'm like, what?
7: What are you, six? I mean, I used to get those all the time. You know, I used to get what we used to call a heavy chest. I don't know what it was. Mom would rub some Vicks on it, and I'd be fine in the morning.
9: Right. So she's like, yeah. She looked at my ear, everything else. She goes, yeah.
7: I know what to
9: we'll
7: do.
9: Get you a, what?
7: Olive oil. Aren't you supposed to heat up some olive oil and drip it in there?
9: Oh, is that what it was?
7: I think that was one of the old Greek remedies.
9: Opa! If it works for the Greeks, it's going to be good for me. So,
7: Gus!
9: Yeah, so I'm... Gus, yeah. So I'm dealing with an earache here, so... But I'm better. Now I know what I got to do and all that stuff. So thanks to the physician's assistant for taking care of me.
7: We'll get more into the LaMelo trade and everything else.
9: Yes,
7: I don't know if long-distance rates apply, but Jeremy, calling from L.A., this is either Los Angeles or Lower Akron. Jeremy, where are you?
10: Los Angeles, California.
7: Attaway. What's up, man?
10: James at the moment.
7: Attaway.
9: At the moment, I like that. What's up?
10: Well, I just like to agree with JT here because I know you're a little more with the Mobley thing, but I definitely would just drive him to the airport right now.
7: Right.
10: Take Jaylen Brown and just unreal the possibility of LeBron coming back because of that and try to hold Allen. And that starting five would be really good. I couldn't see why he wouldn't want to come here over staying in L.A. It's Jaylen Brown.
7: Apparently he's tight with Donovan Mitchell from what I've heard as well.
9: Oh, yeah. JB? Yes. Yeah. Mm-hmm. Yes.
10: But
9: here's what I will say to that, okay? I've been a Mobley supporter since they drafted him. I was one of the people saying if they're going to win a championship, it's going to be because Evan Mobley emerges and yada, yada, yada, right? After watching him again this year, the numbers are decent, right? 18-9, you're happy with those numbers. But for the third overall pick and watching what Victor Wembanyama does now for the San Antonio Spurs, Cooper Flagg's impact this past year. And granted, he's not the number one overall pick, Evan Mobley. He was third for a reason, right? He just, there's something missing there. And

0: to get it anymore like that. So I'd do it in a heartbeat.
1: You compared him to a couple of people. Let's go back to that 2021 draft, and he's the third overall pick. I would have taken Scotty Barnes over him right now in a heartbeat. Scotty Barnes pushes him around like he's a paperweight.
0: Yep. I'm with you on that, too. Give me Scotty Barnes or Jaylen Brown, right now for Evan Mobley, and I wouldn't think twice about it, guys. Yep. And that's coming from somebody who was an Evan Mobley supporter when they drafted him.
1: Jeremy, thoughts on LeBron James? What are they saying in L.A.?
0: Yeah.
2: Well, they kind of think that he's going to stay because now that Austin Reeves has signed up. But I think he's just debating on the fact that if the Cavs probably make a move and if they trade for Allen, that could be the possibility on his way out because then he doesn't really have much control over that unless he vetoes it.
0: Well, that's a lot of control. I mean, he can say yes or no to it, but I think if that were the case, it would help both teams, really, okay? And LeBron, did you see where Kevin Garnett today came out on his podcast and said he hopes LeBron comes back to Cleveland to end his career? How about that, guys?
2: Yeah, I mean, I think that's the only place he's going to win. If he doesn't come back, he's just basically playing two more years just to pad his stats. He ain't going anywhere.
0: Right, and he already has he's the all-time leading scorer anyways. The other team to keep an eye on, though, is the Golden State Warriors. That's one that I'm starting to hear where, they want to make one more run at it with Steph and Draymond if they could add a LeBron. The guy you like, Al Horford, just inked a two-more-year deal with them.
1: What about Jimmy Buckets? Isn't he still out there, too?
0: Oh, he's recovering, though, from the from the knee injury, but if he's back, then think about that. You've got Steph, Jimmy Buckets, LeBron, Draymond Green doing the dirty work. So that would be a pretty solid Golden State team, at least for one more year.
1: Hey, Jeremy, before we let you go, what about the Myles Garrett deal? What are they saying out there?
2: Oh, they're just already saying 17-0. It's just crazy.
0: Now, Jeremy, are you living in L.A. or are you visiting in L.A.?
2: Oh, I live here.
0: You need to be our eyes and ears to what's going on. You need to call us at least once a week and give us the West Coast side of things on anything Cleveland related, all right?
2: I will. I definitely do. I listen to you guys every day, so that's not a problem.
1: Appreciate it, man. Thanks again.
0: Awesome.
2: Hey, thanks.
1: Good stuff. Jeremy from L.A.
3: Our new correspondent.
1: Put him on the payroll.
0: Now, look, we've got one in L.A. and we've got one in San Diego. Right. Where else do we need to cover things on the West Coast? We need another a state and city.
1: Yeah, we have more listeners in California than we do in Canada. Two.
0: Oh, my. That's great stuff from Jeremy.
1: 17-0 from Myles Garrett. That's
0: Oh, that's funny, man. But, hey, I get it. I get it. They were in the NFC Championship game, and they felt their defense let them down. So they've added to the defensive side of the ball. I get that.
1: Yeah, I mean, they're excited about it. I mean, when you get the Defensive Player of the Year, and by the way, the Defensive Rookie of the Year, Carson Schlesinger, was just named the top 100 players in the league. I believe he's at, 93. But that gives you one. You had Myles Garrett. He's got to be ranked a lot higher than 93. But, somebody stopped me at the gym the other day, and they said, hey, man, Brown's going to be really good. I'm like, really? Do they have a quarterback? And then, of course, you started hearing so many rumors. And you and I spoke last night because after the rain delay, I wasn't able to watch the end of the Guardians game, and you and I went back and forth. And then I asked you a couple of questions. There was either a couple of clickbait stories yesterday, half-truths, or aren't they, and who knows what to believe anymore. Brian Windhorst said there is a path that LeBron James could come back to Cleveland should they trade Jared Allen to the Lakers. The other one, the other story, is Shedeur Sanders. Are they actively looking to move and trade Shedeur Sanders?
0: You know what? Any phone call you have to take, don't you? On any player on your team, with the exception of who? Who's the one non-tradable player on the Browns, if there is one? Who?
1: Carson Schlesinger, probably. Highest-ranked player on the team right now. Anybody else is
0: Denzel
1: available.
0: Ward.
1: Denzel Ward is available. He's absolutely available at his age.
0: All right.
1: Depending upon what you get.
0: Yeah, well, that's it, yeah.
1: But, I mean, it's just...

0: Yes, if the phone rings, but do you believe it actually did ring? Or is that clickbait? I mean, everybody's wondering because they haven't decided on who the starter is going to be. So you don't know what to believe. I mean, if I told you that I heard, and I'm not even going to say it on the radio because somebody might take it wrong. Let's say there was a running back in Cleveland. And he was good, and he had a breakout season. Got hurt towards the end of the year. And if somebody called and said, we want to make a trade for him, would you listen? But that's not truth. I mean, we don't think that's happened, especially him on their rookie deal. But, I mean, you don't know what to believe. You don't know what not to believe. And is it clickbait? Do you believe that someone is actively trying to pursue a trade with the Browns to get Shedeur Sanders?
1: If it were me, I wouldn't. Okay, but it takes one, JT, and maybe there was a team that the Browns leapfrogged to get him in that fifth round that wanted him, and I don't know who that team is, and they've got some quarterback issues as well.
0: Could it be his former head coach?
1: His former head coach?
0: Kevin Stefanski.
1: Okay.
0: But that's just it. So the answer is probably no. I mean, there might be somebody out there that covets that kid, and maybe they did want him. Maybe the Browns still want him. I believe at this point in time, we should probably know if one of these two quarterbacks has a leg up on the other, but that doesn't mean the other one's getting traded. Because, A, I don't think anybody in their right mind would want to make a deal for Deshaun Watson, but that could happen as well. Because think about this. Did you ever realistically think the Cavaliers would make a deal for a James Harden? If the Cavs can deal for a James Harden, why can't someone else make a deal for Deshaun Watson?
1: Yeah, I guess, right? Anything's possible.
0: Anything's possible.
1: Never say never. I've learned that over the years, going back to the Jim Thome situation. I always reference that.
0: That's why we started the program today, and you were just coming back from the doctor's appointment, that they can tell you all they want that there is a second apron, and we can't make a trade. But they told us they couldn't do that either at the trade deadline. And they pulled off three players. So if there is and there isn't, let's say that there is. And let's say that they want to go ahead and sign James Harden to a two-year deal that effectively lowers that out of the second apron and makes it that you can aggregate salaries and make any trade you want. Therefore, you could make a trade. So you're out of that second apron, or you stay in it and you still kick that can down the road. I don't know what to believe anymore. They told us no trades last year. No soup for you. They made trades.
1: They go out and make,
0: they
1: make multiple trades, right? Yeah, I get that totally. So we'll see. By the way, it was Jeremy in L.A., right, that called us?
0: Yes.
1: The Rams fans aren't the only ones who think they're going to win the Super Bowl in the desert. Mm-hmm. You ready for this? The odds makers. Here are your top five teams from 5-1 as far as favorites to win the Super Bowl. Number five, tied at number five, the Chiefs and the Patriots plus 1,500.
0: Mm-hmm.
1: Number four, the Seattle Seahawks, defending Super Bowl champs at plus 1,100. Tim Elkhorn's Buffalo Bills picks Buffalo Bills at in third place at plus 1,000. Baltimore Ravens, the second favorites at plus 900.
0: Mm-hmm.
1: And the overwhelming favorites at plus 550. The Los Angeles Rams. And the Browns, you want to take a guess on what the Browns are odds are to win the Super Bowl next year?
0: No clue.
1: How many teams are in the NFL? 32? Yeah, okay. They are 32, 31, 30th. They are plus 25,000 to win the Super
0: Bowl. Take a shot at a team right here. Where do they have the Cincinnati Bengals ranked? Because did you hear Joe Burrow last week? He said that this team is as good in the NFL, basically, I'm paraphrasing again, as the championship team that he was on when he was at LSU. Where are the Bengals?
1: Wow. He said that about this team? Damn. The Bengals are listed as, let me sum and count it out, 1, 2, 3, 4, 5, 6, 7, 8, 9, 10, 11, 12, 13, 14th. So the midway point, basically, in the NFL. They are, you can get them at good odds right now if you believe Jackpot Joey, plus 2,200. So if you were to put down 10 bucks on the Bengals to win the Super Bowl, and they do, you win $230.
0: All right, what's more likely to happen in his tenure at the Bengals?
1: All right.
0: Joe Burrow goes to and wins wins a Super Bowl. They never won one. They've been to a couple. Joe Burrow gets to a Super Bowl, wins it, or Joe Burrow ends up doing like Carson Palmer did. and leaves Cincinnati still in his prime.
1: Ooh, boy. I'm hoping he leaves Cincinnati and ends up in Pittsburgh. That would be my hope.
0: Chance.
1: Oh, gosh, I would love that in so many different ways. Many different ways I would love that. Jeez. Mm. That
0: well,
1: would be great.
0: The problem would be, and I know he's a good quarterback, but he's got great receivers, man. I mean, if they sunk all their assets into their both their wide receivers, maybe that's one of the reasons why they can score 42 points this Sunday, but yet give up 43 every week.
1: Right, and end up losing. No,
0: yeah.
1: No doubt. All right, how about this bet? Would you make this bet? The odds are plus 180, okay? So, first-time Super Bowl winner. You get all these teams because they've never won a Super Bowl, right? So it would be first-time Super Bowl winner. And so here we go. It would be the Bengals, the Bills, the Browns, the Cardinals, the Chargers, the Falcons, the Jaguars, the Lions, the Panthers, the Texans, the Titans, and the Vikings. Hmm. You get all of those teams. Hmm. So if you want to say yes, there will be a first-time Super Bowl winner. You get all of those teams, and if any one of them win a Super Bowl, you would win that bet. Is that worth putting $10 down on it? Plus 180?
0: Kind of like a taking the field then, right, almost?
1: Pretty much, yep.
0: How many?
1: Let's see here. It's plus 180, okay, is what you're getting. And you get Bengals, Bills, Browns, Cardinals, Chargers, Falcons, Jaguars, Lions, Panthers, Texans, Titans, Vikings.
0: Out of those teams, I would look at a team like the Texans that could possibly get there.
1: What about your Lions?
0: You see, there's no, their defensive back just got arrested or something going on. There's some kind of legal issues with kidnapping and whatever else. The Lions' window is rapidly closing. It closed almost as fast as it opened. Remember, 2 years ago, they have the number one seed, and they lost, I want to say, in the first round of the playoffs.
1: But
0: geez,
1: your Bengals, you just mentioned Burrow and picks Bills. So you get at least the Bengals, Bills, and Lions who have legitimate shots.
0: All right. Okay.
1: You get all three of those.
0: Okay.
1: Right? Plus 180, $10 wins you $28.
0: Fine.
1: You know? Yeah. I'm going to keep that one in my queue, as they to say, and maybe place a little wager on that as we get through.
0: Did you say my Bengals? How dare you? I would never root for a team from Kentucky.
1: You just brought them up. So
0: I just brought it
1: Bengals.
0: Up because I think that they have a I was paraphrasing what Joe Burrow had said about his team and how good he thinks they are. Because guess what?
1: Bad.
0: Everyone's good until they lose their first game. They're 0-0.
1: Yeah, so, but the key there is the Browns are on that list, and we both agree that, they got no chance of winning the Super Bowl. They don't even, like you said, to the guys in the gym this morning, they don't have a quarterback. I'm going, why do you think they're going to be any good? They don't know who their quarterback is. I mean, Deshaun Watson, when you have Deshaun Watson or Shedeur Sanders as your options, you have no options. Neither one of those guys are going to amount to jack squat. All right, let's do this. Let's get a break in, and we'll talk more football, JT, but of
0: turkey
1: a different kind. No, not turkey, not that football. I said football. We're going to talk about high school football, boys and girls. Yes, there's boys and girls high school football starting this season.
0: Do I have to change my last name to Turkey A now?
1: You might have to, yes. If you want to differentiate yourself from, like, Thanksgiving, you might have to. Tim Street from the OHSAA joins us next.
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4: 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State Patrol says Lee Meadows was driving an SUV along Route 43 in Brown Township when he was struck by a passenger car trying to pass a pickup truck. The SUV and car struck head-on. The truck ended up involved as well. Body of a homeless New Philadelphia man pulled from the Tuscarawas River Monday, later identified as 29-year-old Jacob Holbrook. Discovery made when state employees in a boat saw the body float to the surface near the South Broadway Street Bridge. And a Columbus museum to display artwork by former President George W. Bush later this summer. The original paintings with the portraits of courage, a commander-in-chief's

0: tribute to America's warriors go on display at the National Veterans Memorial and Museum in Columbus starting August 8th. Backy weather says tonight, partly cloudy, maybe a thunderstorm early, around 60. Tomorrow, showers and a thunderstorm, the mid-70s. Jim Michaels, WHBC News.
1: Why is it more important than ever to stay informed? It's crazy. Like, on social media, even on the news, you see things being touted as facts that are easily debunked. It's even more important to stay informed because you have to know what's real and what's not, what's an actual issue, what's an actual problem, what's actually happening in the world versus what some people are trying to make you think is happening. And it takes a lot more work because of all the misinformation.
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13: So we're watching football World Cup style, right, in the United States.
14: Turkey! Turkey!
13: United States tonight against Turkey A. That's 10 o'clock, right? We're talking other football, meaning, our football, the NFL, and you're bringing up rumors about Shador Sanders and that, because what else is going on? We had our meeting about a week or so ago to set up our high school football schedule, which means high school football is just around the corner, and now it's not just for the boys. There's going to be girls flag football starting this year in the OHSAA, and joining us right now from OSHA, as we like to say, Tim Street, who always makes time for us here on the Kenny and JT Show. Tim, how are you?
14: Tim, yay!
15: I'm Kenny, JT. I'm doing great. Thanks for
14: having me on, and it's an exciting announcement. Doing great, but you're right. High school football this fall, not too far away.
13: Yeah, so share with our listeners, and we'll get to the boys and who moved up maybe in Division One. But for the first time ever, OHSAA has approved 29th recognized sport, and it's girls flag football. Share with them what went down, how this went down, Tim.
14: Sure. Well, you know, girls have been playing flag football in Ohio for a few years now. It actually started back in 2021 when the Cleveland Browns put together a little spring league. And it's just grown so fast since then. You know, even a few years ago, there were only about 25 teams in Ohio, almost all of them up in Cleveland. The Browns have just made a big push for this. You know, the Browns get a lot of credit for their youth football department really advocating for the growth of the sport. The Bengals then picked up on it down in Southwest Ohio, and it's just exploded from there. So 2 years ago, there was a state tournament a couple years ago. The Browns helped organize that. And then this past year, OHSAA did get involved. We helped put it together. It was our trophy out on the field there in Canton at the Hall of Fame Stadium. And, you know, it was just such a great event. And now there's so many teams that at the June board meeting, our board of directors voted unanimously to make girls flag football a fully sanctioned and recognized sport moving forward. So definitely it has grown fast, but, you know, they deserve full recognition, and they got it.
15: Tim, which was recognized first? Was it recognized at the NCAA level or at the high school level here in Ohio? Because we just saw that Rick Hairston, former basketball coach at Glen Oak, is now the head flag football coach for the women's team at the University of Mount Union.
14: Yeah, I think it was sanctioned at the college level last year. And there were a number of states that began sanctioning girls flag football a couple years ago. So Ohio is the 23rd state association that officially has sanctioned girls flag. So, you know, we're kind of in the middle. You know, certainly there are some things that Ohio might be a little faster to sanction. Sometimes we're a little slower. But this one kind of right in the middle. I would not be surprised if here in another 2 or 3 years you'll see girls flag football sanctioned in all 50 states. So, you know, Ohio's not the first to the party. We're kind of right in the middle.
13: Interesting, Tim, because 2 years ago we went to Beaverton, Oregon to cover the Maslin Tigers when they played in the Nike Kickoff Classic. It was at the Nike World headquarters in Oregon, right? And they played the NFL Academy. But before that game, they had a girls flag football game between De La Salle High School out of Louisiana and South Anchorage High School out of Alaska. And we were talking to the people involved with that. And they're like, yeah, this is a big sport. It's growing. Everybody's going to have it. And I was like, okay, well, haven't heard a lot about it in Ohio. And then, boom, it kind of just burst on the scene in Ohio. Where did the push for this come from, Tim?
14: Yeah, it started with the NFL. I'll say that first, you know. And okay. I think it might have been, it was either 3 years ago or 4 years ago, probably four. It was funny. My family and I were sitting there watching. It was the Super Bowl. And we saw our first flag football commercial. You know, now we see them all the time.
13: Yep.
14: You know, if you watch any NFL game, you'll see a couple flag football commercials, and that is coming from the NFL. They are all in on promoting girls playing football, and, you know, so it started and still remains such a huge factor for the NFL, and then it quickly has been adopted by its clubs, and the fact that we have two NFL teams in Ohio, you know, just has helped it grow even more.
15: This is amazing. Tim Street, Ohio High School Athletic Association, Director of Media Relations. We've got so many topics we want to talk about, but right now, girls high school flag football. This is going to be a spring game, correct? And if so, what about tournament and playoffs?
14: Yeah, it will be a spring sport. You know, and the thing that we've told schools for the last several years that have asked us about flag. We've told them there's a way to do it without, I'll use air quotes on hurting. There's a way to do it without hurting your spring sports. You know, a lot of the medium and small high schools, they need their girls, their athletes, playing softball and track and field and lacrosse. And, you know, so we don't want to add something to hurt something else. So what we've recommended and what we've seen the past couple years is that schools will get together in the spring, could be Friday night, could be Sunday afternoon. Six or eight or ten schools will get together, and they'll play four or five games. You know, the games don't really take that long. They are 20-minute running halves, and so really the games, they don't even take an hour. And they want to play again as soon as they're done. It's not like tackle football where you play one game a week. They'll play three or four or five games in a day. So that has been very successful. And we have not heard of any schools that have complained about their softball team not having enough players or track and field because the girls are opting for flag football. This is just something in addition to do in the spring, and our schools are setting up their schedules to allow that to happen.
15: What about tournaments and championships?
14: Yeah, so this past year, the Browns ran a regional tournament, which also included schools from Central Ohio, and the Bengals ran their own regional tournament. The top four schools from both regionals advanced to the state tournament there in Canton. One of the things we've talked about is, you know, with 162 schools now playing flag, and that number is probably going to grow, we probably need more regions. You know, maybe look at this as a four-region sport. And, you know, we've already realized that maybe we're going to need another division. You know, the more schools that add it, the more reason there is to add regions and add divisions. And so what will most likely follow the plan that's already happened for the past couple years, there will be regional tournaments that feed into a state tournament. And, boy, I would bet that the folks there in Canton who hosted the state tournament this past May will certainly be interested in continuing to host that, because it was just such an amazing day, a wonderful day, a lot of fans. It was like a festival atmosphere, and we're able to play all the games right there in Tom Benson Hall of Fame Stadium, so hopefully we can continue that.
13: Pretty sweet. And you know what else? I was looking on social media, too. Nate Moore's wife, Becca, she is going to be the head coach of the girls' flag football team at Maslin. So how many teams are we going to have in this first year? Do you know that yet, Tim, or is that still developing?
14: Well, as of this past spring, there were 162. You know, wow. It's just amazing how fast it's grown. So this past spring, there were 162. I've already talked to a couple schools today. I'm sure Doug Ute and Bo Rugg have had similar conversations with schools that now that it's an OHSAA recognized sport, it's now on their radar screen, and they're going to start talking to their athletic departments and their student athletes to see if they want to add a team. You know, it really doesn't take that many girls to form a team. The way we will play girls flag in Ohio is 5-on-5. Mm-hmm. Some other states are playing 7-on-7, but we're 5-on-5, which is the way the National Federation is writing the rule book. So if you have 7, 8, or 9 athletes that want to form the team, you can do that. And so I think we'll see more than 200 by next spring that will enter the tournament and go from there.
15: Tim, 162, how does that compare to, like, I don't know, girls softball in the state as far as the number of teams?
14: Yeah, we have 815 total high schools in Ohio. Girls basketball has the most teams, about 790. So, you know, the vast majority of our schools have a girls basketball team. Track and field is next. You know, if you have a number of girls that do events in track, that constitutes for a team. So track and field is next. Softball is about 625 schools that have a team. So the fact that 162 already have girls' flag is pretty impressive.
13: Yeah, it is, Tim. Mm-hmm. And not only is this becoming popular, for the girls and the women, but we're looking at it being an Olympic sport for the men coming up with possible NFL players playing, correct?
14: Yeah, correct. And the women will play in the Olympics as well.
13: Okay.
14: So there's women's flag football will be an Olympic sport too. I think you'll see it grow for the boys as well. We have been asked that, and so far we've talked about that. At least as it stands now, our emphasis is that boys play tackle football in the fall and girls play flag in the spring. So that's okay. Where we are now. I mean, as with everything, we'll see what things look like in, 15 years, 50 years. But I don't see that changing. Maybe we would have a boys flag component in the spring at some point. We haven't really even talked about that yet. But at the moment, certainly all of our emphasis on boys playing tacklings in the fall.
15: Tim Street, Ohio High School Athletic Association Director of Media Relations. Tim, we've got some of the greatest facilities in Northeast Ohio, probably down south as well. But I want to ask you, you mentioned Tom Benson Hall of Fame Stadium for the girls tournament. I want to ask you about Firestone Park, because Firestone softball field, compared to Munson and everything else, they're just fantastic. I mean, how are we able to get these things accomplished?
14: Firestone Stadium is one of my favorite ballparks in the entire state. And we are so fortunate. I mean, 100 years ago, now 101 years ago, Henry Firestone said, we're going to build a ballpark and it's going to be a gem. And that's when it started. Softball is and has been such a big part of life in Akron and Summit County. And the stadium is there. It's gone through renovations. I mean, it really is one of my favorite ballparks because it blends this historic old brick and steel structure that seats 5,000 people, but then you have the brand new field turf and new fences and new scoreboard that the girls play on. So it's really you feel like you're walking back in time, walking up into the bleachers. But it has become just such a destination, not only in Northeast Ohio, but across Ohio, to go play at Firestone. So just so fortunate that ballpark is there, and the city of Akron does a great job maintaining it and running the events that are there. We had our state tournament there wrapped up on a Sunday afternoon, which was June 7th, and Melvin Blake, our tournament director, said we need to clean the stadium tonight because we have 7 youth softball games here tomorrow. So that's just such a great thing that they have there, and they're taking advantage of it.
13: Happy to have with us Tim Street from the OHSAA talking about girls flag football, now a sanctioned sport in Ohio. Let's transition from that, Tim, to boys football, which will be in the fall, and we're getting ready. We put our schedule together. We're going to do a stream game, a YouTube game, and a radio game like we always do, so at least 3 every week. So we're excited for it. And the opportunity a few years ago arose where you guys decided, okay, if teams want to move up in a division, they can. How many teams took advantage of that this year, and are there any of them from Stark County that have decided to move up or no?
14: Oh, you're absolutely right, Kenny. We have that option available now. I never thought we would see a day when we had what happened this past spring, where 8 schools have opted up to Division I. I mean, these were all Division II schools that said they would rather play in the tournament in Division I. And so there were 8 of them, and, several, I believe 5, were going to be in Region 5, which is the Division II region up in your neck of the woods, and they opted up to Division I. So most of those went into Region 1, and a couple went over into Region 2 or 3. But, 8 schools said they'd rather play in Division 1. That's just so interesting.
13: Yeah, it really is. And I'm looking at the, you know, your guys' press release not too long ago. The teams that have made that decision, wanted to move up, are Austintown, Fitch, Cleveland Heights, Elyria, Euclid, and Hudson. And the other three are Clayton, Northmount, Dublin, Scioto, and Toledo St. John's Jesuit, right? So those are the teams that have said, you know what, we want a better challenge for our teams, and we're going to elect to move up. Now, once they elect that, is it just automatically accepted, Tim, or do you guys still have to vote on it?
14: We do still vote on it. Yeah, our board has to approve that. And we talked about that this spring because – I would say it's not just, boy, we could talk about this for an hour. You know, it's not just wanting to opt up to D1 to challenge yourself or play better competition. I wouldn't quite look at it that way. You also got to look at it from, you know, who are in the regions. And because as you guys know, as we know, Division II, especially in Northeast Ohio, is loaded. You know, those are such good teams. Now, there's obviously good teams in Region 1, very good teams, but I think the schools that did that were saying, you know, you have to look at it from your schedule, from your chances of reaching that regional final. Some of those schools said, we have a better shot of making a deeper tournament run in Division 1 compared to Division II. So, you know, I think that is why they opted up to Division I. Now, Toledo St. John's Jesuit, they play a Division I schedule. They want to be Division I, so that's their path. Dublin Scioto down here in our neck of the woods, you know, I think they look at the same thing as those schools up in your way. They have a better shot of making a deeper tournament run in Division I than Division II. So it really just speaks to how good Division II is.
15: Absolutely. I don't want to face Big Walnut, Avon, Maslin, or Hoban either. Tim, one of the questions that is asked to me almost on a regular basis, maybe you can shore this up too, is explaining open enrollment at the high school level in the state of Ohio. Does a school have to submit an application for this? How does it work? Can you explain this a little bit better for us?
14: Well, I can just talk about it from the athletic standpoint. From whether or not a school allows open enrollment or not goes through their school district board and the Ohio Department of Education, not the OHSA. You know, the school doesn't have to apply to OHSA whether they're open enrollment or not. We would not have anything to do with that. That is completely on the administrative side of running a school district. Where we get involved is on the athletic side, and we have eight sports, and football is one of them, that have what we've talked about before is the competitive balance process, and football is one of them. And long story short, what that means is that your varsity roster from last season goes through a formula, and it looks at where do those varsity players come from in terms of where do they live, are they transfers, are they open enrollment is one of the factors, have they gone to that same system of education through junior high and now into high school, and you put all those players through the competitive balance formula, and on the other end, you get your answer as to what is what we call the adjusted enrollment number. So, for example, if a school has, let's say, 100 players, and you put those 100 players and their residence, their transfer status, their open enrollment status, all those things, you put that through the formula, at the other end, you're going to get a number that's going to be added to their base enrollment number. So that means that a school may have, let's say, a male enrollment count of 500. Well, for competitive balance, after that formula does its job, their male enrollment count may be 550. So what happens is schools that have a lot of, whether it's transfers, open enrollment, kids that, especially for non-public schools, Kids that did not go to, let's say, a Catholic school for junior high, but now they're going to a Catholic high school, those schools often bump up a division, and that's all due to competitive balance. But one thing to keep in mind, the competitive balance is looking at last year's roster, not this year's roster. So I know that I've seen one of your local schools in the news here the last few weeks, but, you know, you have to keep in mind, you know, that our competitive balance formula looks at last year's varsity roster.
13: Tim Street breaking it all down for us here on the Kenny and JT Show when it comes to high school sports in the state of Ohio. Sanctioned sports, nobody better to share the information with us and you out there than Tim Street. And Tim, how are we doing with NIL since you guys officially accepted NIL in high school sports in the state of Ohio? What's the latest on that and how it's going?
14: Yeah, it's been going fine. You know, I've had to talk some people off the ledge in terms, and including my neighbor, who thought the world was ending and high school sports was done. You know, it has not been much of an impact. You know, we have 45 documented NIL deals in Ohio, and you know, we have 350,000 athletes. And there are 45 NIL deals, and one of them is a large deal, the kind you hear about at the college level sometimes. Right. One of them is a big deal. It has a lot of incentives built into it for when that student athlete is into college and then beyond. But the other 43 are small. They're less than $1,000. Most of them are a couple hundred dollars, and a lot of them are apparel or food. The student athlete does a radio commercial for the local pizza shop. The student athlete gets free pizza. That is not wrecking high school sports. That is not having much of an impact at all on high school sports. So, you know, we had the lawsuit back in October that forced us to have our schools vote on allowing it. Our schools passed it. It has not had much of an impact. You know, we needed to allow this permission, and here we are. But it has not had a big impact. And we thought that would be the case. That's what other states had told us, is that, yeah, it's allowed because we have to allow it because the courts say we do, but it really hasn't had much of an impact.
13: Yeah, and that way it's there if it needs to be. If not, yeah, you go about business as usual, right, Tim?
14: Yeah, and, you know, I read an article the other day of a volleyball player who it was a good article. This volleyball player, who's well-known, has already committed to a Division I college, went to their local radio station and did a radio commercial. Hey, you know, I listened to this radio station and got some money for that. And it was a learning experience. It was an educational, good, healthy learning experience for the student athlete. The radio station got an ad out of it. And, you know, there's no harm in that. You know, that's an educational experience, and that's what most of these are.
13: Outstanding. All right, real quick before we let you go, Tim Street, when will the girls' high school football season for flag football begin this year?
14: Yeah, it'll be spring. You know, I would anticipate we'd be looking at a start of the season in late March or early April. So it'll be definitely after the winter sports. And there'll be, you know, a number of games permitted, just like we see in tackle football in the fall. And then we'll have some regional tournaments and then a state tournament, hopefully there in Canton.
13: Sounds fantastic. Hey, Tim, seriously, you're the best. We always appreciate your time, your insight. Thanks so much for joining us. Continued success. And we'll talk again down the road as we get closer to football season. All right.
14: Sounds great, guys. Thank you.
13: Tim Street, OHSAA, girls flag football, boys regular football, NIL stuff, open enrollment. We answered all your questions out there. Well, we didn't. Tim did, and we appreciate him very much for that.
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18: Stocks finishing mixed as investors continue to rotate out of high-flying AI stocks even after blockbuster earnings from Micron Technology. The tech-heavy NASDAQ, which has been dinged by worries around AI spending this week, jumped at the opening bell but quickly slid into negative territory during the trading day as the Magnificent Seven big-cap tech stocks continued to lose steam, led by Apple. Its stock tumbled 6%, one of the worst performers in the S&P 500 today. The tech giant said it's implementing price hikes on some of its products, increasing investors' concerns. The Dow winners, Caterpillar, United Health Group, and Johnson & Johnson. The Dow decliners, Apple, Microsoft, and McDonald's. The Dow rising 72 points, the NASDAQ lower by 118, S&P 500 down a point. That's your Fox Business Report. I'm Hillary Barsky, invested in you.
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19: From News Talk 1480 WHBC, the Hall of Fame Village teeming with activity as 150 construction trades members work 7 days a week to get the Game Day Bay Water Park on Fulton Drive Northwest in Canton completed. Work said to be 70% done.
20: Anticipate that the water park will open the spring of 2027. 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
19: Executive Vice President of Public Affairs for the Village, Ann Graffis, work resumed shortly after ownership went private early this year. As for the long-planned hotel adjacent to Game Day Bay, work on that to start in the fall. Massillon-based Shearer's Foods has brought snack production to the Dayton area, a former General Motors paint plant now making multi-packs of potato chips, crackers, and cookies. It's mainly private label production for snack companies that have contracts with Shearer's. These results probably not surprising anyone. In Southeast Ohio, self-driving vehicles in a performance study as part of the Rural Automated Driving Systems Project. Those vehicles became disengaged 75% of the time due to poor internet connection or rough terrain. Backy weather says tonight, partly cloudy, maybe a thunderstorm early, around 60 showers, a thunderstorm tomorrow, the mid-70s. Jim Michaels, WHBC News.
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32: Here's your AccuWeather forecast. This afternoon, expect cloudy skies with a couple of showers and a thunderstorm possible, which could bring localized damaging wind gusts. The high will reach 79 degrees. Tonight, there might be a thunderstorm in spots early in the evening with clouds breaking later. The low will be around 61 degrees. Tomorrow will bring mostly cloudy conditions with a chance of a morning shower, followed by periods of rain and a thunderstorm in the afternoon. The high temperature will be 73 degrees. With the AccuWeather forecast, I'm meteorologist Jason Caterina for News Talk 1480 WHBC.
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15: You know, we haven't talked about it all. Because what? Yesterday we were preempted, I guess you could say, with Guardians baseball. We were going to talk about the NBA draft. Two nights ago, the Cavaliers trade out of the 29 pick, move back to 34, effectively saving $2.9 million. It's what you and I thought they might do. Is that just a cash grab? You want second round draft picks by moving out of the draft?
13: All right, are you ready for this? I did a deep dive for you this morning before I went to see my doctor. All right, because mm-hmm. I I don't remember this kid at all. What was it? Malik Thomas, right?
15: Oh, no, yes.
13: Arkansas. Mm-hmm. I just remember Darius Acuff. Maybe that's why. Acuff overshadowed him, whatever. But he was the second leading scorer on that Arkansas team, which was a four seed.
15: He's a one and done? He's a one and done?
13: Yes, okay. He's a one and done. Right. Okay. They got to the Sweet 16 where they lost to number one ranked Arizona at the time. Okay. All right. So I'm like, all right, let me watch some video of him today. Let me read ESPN. Let me read The Athletic in that. So here's what I can tell you about Malik Thomas. Yes, he saves them money. And we're going to hear from Kobe Altman coming up in the 6 o'clock hour. And he'll explain it a little bit more. But when you're in the second apron, every dollar matters, right? So Malik Thomas, here's what I and we're going to talk to Joe Gabriel at 5 o'clock from Cavs.com. I've seen him listed as 6'3". I've seen him listed as 6'5". I don't know. Again, I don't remember the kid. So is he a 6'3 guard or is he a 6'5 guard? That kind of matters, you know, in basketball, right? But he averaged 15.6 points per game last year in 37 games. He played the most of anybody, I believe, on that team. All right, so durability matters. 4 rebounds, 2 assists, 1.5 steals, only 1 turnover a game, which I like. I like minimal turnovers. He shot it, though, 43.5% overall from the field. But beyond the arc, JT, almost 42% from three-point range.
15: Yeah.
13: And you'll like this. He's an 84% free throw shooter.
15: I love
13: something
15: that.
13: Something that bothers you, right,
15: well,
13: if they're not.
15: Free throws the same dimension. Three-point shot is not. So, I mean, if you shoot almost 44, 45% from three in the NCAA, how does that equate to the NBA three-point line?
13: Yeah, you're a couple of feet, it's shorter, right? So drop, I would say, maybe 5 percentage points. So that puts him at, what, 36 to start out, more than likely? That's just a guess on my part. His strengths are listed as this. 3-point shooting, size for a combo guard. So that leads me to believe he's more like 6'5 than 6'3. And he's a tough competitor. Now, the weaknesses, he likes to shoot, but maybe shoots too much. Shot selection, efficiency, not the greatest. Finishing at the rim is not a strength, according to what I read. Hopefully he's not as bad as Sam Merrill, who only shoots threes and nothing else, right? Ball handling needs to improve. And varying reports on his defense.
15: Mm-hmm.
13: I see work.

0: The one thing that I did see of this kid, and like you, I hadn't seen him play. I didn't go back and look at any of the video. Don't know if he's comparable to the Darren Petersons of the world or not. But we do know this. At 19 years old, you're going to be a G leaguer. They weren't looking at this guy as somebody who was going to be a plug and play. But I also read that a lot of people had him selected at somewhere around the 24 spot in the first round.
1: Fair. Yes, I saw the same stuff.
0: But yet the Sporting News only ranked the deal as a B.
1: Right. And The Athletic gave him an A minus, even listing all of those negatives. So beauty's in the eye of the beholder. I know the Cavaliers thought about drafting him at 29, okay? But because that would have meant a five-year, four-year guaranteed contract, it would have cost them more money. They decided to roll the dice, trade out, drop down to a spot where they thought they could still get him in the second round, and they did get him, according to what, if you want to believe all those reports.
0: Not so sure it's a deep draft anyway, so it really doesn't matter.
1: Right, right. At this, you're right. It doesn't. Saving money was the biggest thing, okay? So they did that. And we're going to hear from, Kobe Altman a little bit later on. Do you want to hear from Malik Thomas right now? We have his interview as he met with members of the media. Yeah, JT.
0: Well, yeah, I just want to hear, you know, basically what a 19-year-old is saying, how excited he is to make his way into the NBA, and whether or not he expected to be a day one or a day two pick.
1: All right, let's hear what the local media had for him, questions and his answers, as we hear from the newest member of the Cavaliers, Malik Thomas, second-round pick.
2: Hi, my name's Leo. I'm with the School of New York Times, and I was wondering if there's an NBA player who you model your game after, or whose film you watch closely.
3: I wouldn't say it's really a player I model my game after. I try to add a lot of different NBA players' styles or what they do well on the court to my game. But I would say I watch a lot of Kyrie, a lot of Maxi, a lot of D-Book. Yeah, for sure. Definitely a lot of Cal guys.
4: First off, Malik, congratulations. I believe you are now the third overtime elite alumni to be taken during the draft. How would you say playing at such a high level in high school has prepared you for both the SEC and now the preparation for the draft?
3: I would say playing at that high level in high school at overtime prepared me when it came to my discipline, prepared me when it came to the knowledge I got from overtime, the bonds I built. Like, it's a numerous number of things that added up into everything up until this point. So, but the work mainly, it's real work. You got to show up each and every day. You got to make sure you stay on top of your work, stay on top of your school, stay on top of your craft. And everything that you take from something like overtime, a program like overtime, is going to spill over in any league just because of how much I poured into it.
5: Right here in the front.
6: Congratulations, Malik. My name is Ethan. I'm part of the School of the New York Times. So you had a five-star recruiting status, and you had an incredible college production. What do you think is the most important lesson that you learned from your coach in Arkansas this year?
3: The most important lesson I learned from Coach Kyle this year was your time is coming. Don't worry about when. Don't worry about how. Like, don't worry how you going to be yourself, because I was at Arkansas for a reason, and I'm big on my faith, so I'm there for a reason. I was on the team for a reason. I was with Coach Cal for a reason. So the Lord's going to take care of everything in due time. That's kind of the real message that he had to me. Just don't worry about when. Just worry about how you're going to get it done. Yep, thank you.
5: Over on the second row on the right.
7: Hi, my name is Alyssa Tappan, and I am from WSHR. Congratulations, first off. And what part of your game are you most excited to share to NBA fans, and how do you think you're going to contribute to Cleveland this year?
3: What part of my game that I'm going to bring to the NBA level? My defense intensity, being very intense on defense, being one with five out there, making sure that I got my teammates back just like they got mine on defense, and then my offense game, in my opinion, kind of speak for itself. I'm going to shoot the skin off the ball. And then I really feel like it's going to be a hard time guarding me when it comes to defenders in the league.
5: We have time for a couple more. We'll take in the front row on the end, and then right here on this end on the second row.
8: Charlie Perlman at esports.com. You played in this building as a McDonald's All-American.

0: Now you're back as an NBA player. What does that full circle moment mean to you?
1: It kind of means everything. Like you said, full circle moments to me just means that I'm in these rooms for a specific reason. Like you said, I was here for McDonald's. Now I'm back getting drafted. So I was supposed to be there then. I'm supposed to be here now. And then when I come back to play Brooklyn again, I'm supposed to be there and take care of business then. But it means the world to me just because to see different steps in my life and different phases of my life in the same areas or different areas, it just goes to show that the work that you put in it is going to show up regardless. Thank you.
2: Sorry, last question here in the second row.
3: I'm right here. Xavier June from the School of New York Times. You had a strong freshman season under Coach Cal at Arkansas. Do you believe his NBA style of coaching has prepared you to make an immediate impact in Cleveland?
1: 100%, but at the same time, I feel like Cal, just being Cal, prepared me to get to where I'm going to get to. He real intense. And when you really want it, it's not no questioning if Kyle really wants it for you, because he shows that every day. So, but yeah, at the same time, it's like everything Kyle installed in myself and my teammates is definitely a huge help to get to this level for sure.
4: JT, I'll tell you what jumped out at me, and I had never heard this phrase before. Okay. And you always hear about Kobe Bryant. He would work out 3 times a day. Right? Because he wanted to outwork his competitors and any other individual in the NBA. So he'd shoot so many shots in the morning, then in the afternoon, and then after team practice, he'd go back and work out more. This kid said, and I quote, "I'm going to shoot the skin off the ball," meaning he's going to get in that gym and he's going to shoot jump shot after jump shot after jump shot after. It's like we joke about, James Harden dribbling the air out of the basketball. This kid said he's going to shoot the skin off the ball. I like that.
5: More importantly, you play for Calipari, and I had forgotten that he was at Arkansas until you just said that. And listening to that press conference, Calipari's right. Put some damn good players in the NBA. SGA, Anthony Davis, Devin Booker. I mean, the list goes on and on and on. What didn't really pique my interest was the overtime elite basketball. I really hadn't known much about it. So I looked that up during the press conference, too, and saw that Asar Thompson, you saw him with the Pistons. There's a couple other players, but not a ton from that program. But if you play for Calipari, and I know he's only 19, but he's got a good leg up. He might be NBA. Don't want to say ready yet because he is still only 19, but at least you've got a shot because Calipari is a better recruiter than what we see in Ohio State, right? He's a better recruiter than we see in our area.
4: JT, you know me. I'm winning is all that matters, right? You win championships or you lost, okay? However, and there's a couple of high school coaches that fit this mold, too. Cal has won an NBA championship thanks to Anthony Davis. I was there. I watched it in person. They beat Kansas for his only NCAA championship. He was in the NBA, didn't do very well there, but won one. He's been to multiple Final Fours and that. But there are some coaches who, while winning is the most important thing to them and they want to win, they also look at taking young men and bettering their lives and getting them to the league. And so you could have a debate between a lot of people where some might say, hey, not everybody wins a championship, but that coach will get you a chance to play in the NBA. And that's more important than winning an NCAA championship. And I looked it up. There are approximately 25 to 30 active former players developed by head coach John Calipari in the NBA at any given time, according to the deep dive from AI. So while he's only won one college championship, he'll tell you, I've won 30 championships in my eyes by getting a kid to the NBA.
5: That's why I brought that point up. I mean, there are a lot of guys that didn't have a lot of success in the NBA. Rick Pitino comes to mind. Billy Donovan, did Donovan win a championship at the NBA level? I don't believe he has. But he had more success. He stayed longer in the NBA than those other guys. But, they all won national championships at the collegiate level, and you're right. They know how to get to these guys. There was like a, I don't know if it was a 30 for 30. It was some type of reunion, John Calipari. And, that's kind of like you hear people say all the time, he's a player's coach. That's what I see in the guy. Now, obviously, there are other issues when you think about Patino and you think about Calipari and everything else. But for my money, if I was an up-and-coming player at the collegiate level and going to play college ball for someone, that's the type of individual I want to play for. I mean, think about Dusty May. Dusty May, 2 years at Michigan, wins a national championship, bolts to the NBA. He may or may not have been a player's coach, but he wasn't long for coaching at Michigan. You know what I mean? It just seems as though those other guys are cut out to be collegiate coaches. They're both getting up there in age, don't know how much is left, but I'm surprised that they're still going at it, aren't you?
4: No, because they found their niche. They know where they belong. Remember, Coach Cal was with the Nets 3 years, had a horrible record in the NBA. He found out the NBA wasn't for him. He learned, got paid handsomely doing it, but he learned that he was better suited for, he was at UMass, he was at Kentucky, now at Arkansas. If I'm missing one, forgive me. But he learned, you know what, this is my job, and now I've read an updated version of this, okay? 44 first-round picks produced by John Calipari over his years in college basketball. 30 of them are lottery picks.
5: Well, what I'm getting at is 67 isn't very old. So, yeah, okay, I'll give you Calipari. Patino's 73.
4: Yeah. But how many times, and I hate to bring this up this way, how many times do we see maybe a coach in his 70s, whatever the sport is, he retires? Doesn't have anything to do, and within 2 or 3 years, that guy passes away.
5: Well,
4: this keeps these guys involved, keeps them young, keeps them active, keeps them giving them something to get up for each and every day.
5: I'll give you that with Patino because he's gone for being on TV. Too old, I believe. Calipari could do it. Calipari could be on any one of those inside the NCAA shows or whatever you want to call it. He could be on a pregame. He could be in a halftime show. I don't know about Patino as much, although he is a pretty funny dude if you ever heard him speak.
4: I got to meet Rick Pitino and did a press conference and then was around him afterwards as he was talking to, fellow fans of his school, at the time of that. And he's a riot, man. And he's got so many great stories. So, this guy... those are two of the best. Both have won championships. Both have coached at multiple schools, coached against each other as rivals and everything. And, Patino's no slouch. He's put a lot of guys into the NBA as well.
5: Hey.
4: Maybe not as much as Coach K or Coach Cal, but a lot.
5: He turned St. John's back around.
4: There he did. Put him back on the map again, right? When all we remembered was Louis Carnesecca and his ugly sweaters how many years ago, right? But, so kudos to those coaches for also winning championships, but making life better for a lot of young men, young boys, growing them into men, putting them in the NBA, and changing their lives. All right, we're going to break in right now. We'll come back. We're going to talk some Cavs basketball with Joe Gabriel, Cavs beat reporter, Cavs.com. Get his thoughts on their draft pick, as well as what they might do this offseason. That's next on the Kenny and JT Show.
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8: From News Talk 1480 WHBC, part of $86 million in Ohio Historic Preservation Tax Credits coming to Stark County. A larger $9.8 million credit goes to the under-renovation Rinkert Building on Market Avenue North in Canton, planned for a hotel and restaurants there. Maximum credit normally $5 million, but a provision in a House bill does provide for some exceptions. That came from the governor's office. Governor DeWine signing a number of bills yesterday, also issuing some vetoes. One of them was for Republican Stark and Tuscarawas County Representative Jody Salvo's bill requiring photo IDs to cast absentee ballots. A number of parts of the bill designed to improve voter access, though additional voter ID amendments would have tightened up election procedures. DeWine seeing it all as a lot of burden for little benefit. Gasoline prices at Massillon dropping back from their latest highs. AAA average down a half a cent to $3.96 this morning. AccuWeather says partly cloudy tonight, maybe a thunderstorm early around 60. Tomorrow showers and a thunderstorm, the mid-70s. Jim Michaels, WHBC News.
9: 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July corn is closing in today up 7 3/4 at 414 3/4. September corn up 8 1/2 at 424 1/4. July soybeans are up 18 3/4 at 1127 1/2. August soybeans up 20 1/4 at 1137. July wheat's up 5 1/4 at 591. And September wheat's up 5 1/2 at 601 1/2. Thanks for joining us. I'm Allison Kinney, and you're listening to the Ohio Agnet.
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13: Thanks to technological breakthroughs, improvements in transportation, and a booming labor force, America saw significant economic growth in the late 19th century. But with many new and changing sectors, the stock market was a beast that was incredibly difficult to follow. But all that changed in 1896, when a journalist by the name of Charles Dow published the very first Dow Jones Industrial Average. The index followed 12 industries, including cotton, tobacco, gas, and sugar. Now, it wasn't just bankers who had access to this previously exclusive information. With the birth of the Dow Jones Industrial Average, ordinary people and investors had a way to follow the highs and lows of the U.S. stock market, as well as the temperature of the country's economy. For more, go to foxnewspodcast.com.
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24: Summer has finally arrived.
0: bringing sunshine, warm breezes, and long evenings outdoors. It's the kind of weather we wait for all year. But here in Northeast Ohio, you know you can't get too comfortable. 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
4: We continue with the Kenny and JT Show on this Thursday. Thanks for hanging out with us. NBA draft has come and gone. First round, second round, over and done with. Cavaliers did not have a first round pick as part of the, I shouldn't say that. They had a first round pick, but as part of the second apron that they are trying to get out of, they decided to move out of the first round into the second round, maybe still get the guy they supposedly wanted, JT, but save money, right?
5: Doesn't that kind of defeat the purpose that you have to have a first round draft pick, but you're allowed to trade out of it?
4: I know, right? You couldn't do it before the draft because of the step-in rule, but yes. Once you're in it, oh, yeah, I guess you can do it. I don't know. It's the NBA. They do whatever they want. Right. That's why we thought, there's no way they can make a trade at the trading deadline this past year because they're in the second apron, and they made two different trades, still were allowed to do it. Let's try and make sense of all of this, okay, by going to the hotline and bringing in the outstanding beat reporter for the Cavaliers on Cleveland, Cavaliers.com, and that's Joe Gabriel. Joe, how are you today?
26: I'm doing good, Kenny. How are you? You're picking the wrong guy to make sense of things because I'm as confused as you guys are.
4: Well, we feel better that you're the Cavs beat reporter for Cavs.com and you're still confused by it, too. And you know the other thing that really grinds my gears, Joe Gabriel, and that is with the 14th pick, the Minnesota Timberwolves select Joe Gabriel. And we know he's been traded already, but he's got to walk right up, put the Minnesota Timberwolves hat on, and then 5 minutes later, there's been a trade, right? Doesn't that make no sense, really, when you think about it?
26: Well, at some point soon, they have to do away with the hat bit. It was really nice for a while. They want to sell the hats. The hats look cool. The guys shake the commissioner's hand and everything, but it's dumb now because every time the guy puts the hat on, like you said, he's wearing a Knicks hat, he's going to the Pistons, or he's wearing a Rockets hat, he's going to, OKC. It's ludicrous at this point.
5: They're trying to compete with the NFL.
4: maybe, right? They have to sell, like Joe said, sell the hat and all that. But, you know, you can figure that out. Just wait till he goes and does the next interview and put the hat on of the team that he's actually getting traded to. That would make sense to me.
26: That's it. You put the kid in a weird spot, you know.
4: And the crowd there, you know, when the Knicks make a pick, they think they're getting this kid. They don't know that he's already been traded to Phoenix or wherever the hell it is. Right. It's just absolutely crazy. Joe Gabriel, our guest from Cavs.com. Joe, let's look into what the Cavaliers did. They did have a pick. It was number 29. They had an earlier pick, but pick swap. They lose 23. They end up picking 29, I think, in the DeAndre Hunter deal. Were you expecting them to make a pick at 29, or were you, like Chris Fedor and Sam Amico told us, probably thinking, no, because of the, you know, second apron, they're probably going to trade out of this pick?
26: Yeah, I was expecting them to trade out of that pick because, again, this whole second apron, again, I'm almost as confused as you guys are with the second apron. You know, one thing you mentioned before I came on the air is that, you know, you don't think that they're able to do deals and then a minute later they do the deal. One thing about the NBA that always kind of shocks me is they'll tell you a deal cannot be done. You can't move this guy. They're stuck in this spot. And they always figure out a way.
4: Yeah.
26: You know, they always figure out a way to make the move. So, I did expect them to jump back into the second round.
4: All right, so they do this, and was this specifically from what you heard Kobe speak? We're going to play him later in the show in that, but this, I'm guessing, had a lot to do, if not everything to do, with that second apron and saving every dollar they can to get out from underneath that?
26: Yeah, I think so. And, I mean, again, there's so many dominoes that still have to fall in this offseason. So, you know, again, this is the first one, getting out of that 29, getting closer to that, to getting out of the second apron. And I fully expected it. I listened to a lot of talk radio today. Some people were unhappy with the pick. I thought it was a good pick at 34, for a guy that was projected to go as high as 21. I thought they made a nice pick for what they had.
5: Joe, I want to take you back to the regular season. A team that wins 52 games, but it seems so frustrating. And I understand 41 different starting lineups. Guys were injured. Then there was trades when they told us we're in the second apron. We can't possibly make a deal. And they make those deals. When you look at that season, and I know they got it to the Eastern Conference Finals. I mean, do you give it a grade? Was it successful in your eyes?
26: That's a tough question, and I know a lot of the guys were asked that. Kenny might have even asked that at the end of everything. It was successful in that you went around that you haven't been to, but how you got there, again, then you got destroyed by New York, so I don't know how good they're feeling. I guess you could call it a successful season, but I also... and again, I didn't pose this question. I'm stealing from another Cavs beat reporter. He said, are you closer to the Knicks now than you were in 2023? Hmm. You know, when you got knocked out by them in the first round. And I think that's probably a good way to look at the season. Are you closer? And, you know, if you want to say the proof's in the pudding, you're not. You're farther from the Knicks.
5: Were the Cavaliers favored in that series in 2023? I know they won one game. I remember going there and just getting whacked by them because we were getting pushed around. But were the Cavaliers favored?
4: They were, weren't they, Joe? Because they were the number one seed.
5: Were they?
26: No, that was we're talking 2 years ago. They weren't the number one seed. But you know what? I can't remember. But I think they might have been favored in that series.
5: I think so, too.
26: But either way, I think that was 4-5, wasn't it? Geez, I should remember this.
4: Here's the thing. Like you said, it's been multiple years, and all I remember is blowing a 22-point lead this year and getting embarrassed with Timothy Chalamet and everybody else celebrating on the Cavaliers' home court when you lose by 88 points or whatever the hell it was. So I'm with you, Joe. I think they're further away than they were, you know, when it was a gentleman's sweep a few years ago, and that concerns me. especially looking at where they're at with the cap, okay, and the apron, and hearing them say, you know, there's a good chance we're going to run it back as is, and the only moves they've made so far while everybody else is making these big moves are, bringing back a backup point guard, picking up his fourth-year option, and then getting a second-round draft pick, right? So how aggressive do you expect them to be this offseason, or maybe not at all?
26: I think they have to be aggressive. I think the clock is ticking on Donovan. I think that's the big thing. And whether, again, you may have to do something with Donovan, but right, the clock is ticking, and I think they have to be aggressive. I mean, this is the windows. I hate to say the window's open. The window is open right now, and that in the East, you are a competitive team. You're top two. Based on the playoffs. But then again, when you see Miami make the move for Giannis, and then, you know, Vegas put up the odds, now Miami is second or third. You got the Knicks, you have Boston again, they're going to be making a major move. The problem now is the conference. The conference continues to get better. Are you getting better? And like you said, so far, you know, they've been very minor moves and they haven't gotten really that much better.
4: Yeah,
26: but I think big moves are in the offing. I mean, I think they're going to have to do something big.
5: I look at the Cavaliers, and for me, during the regular season, maybe because there were 41 different starting lineups, I thought the strength of this team was going to be the bench. And boy, was I wrong when I saw the bench play in the postseason. If you're going to make a move, you look at Dean Wade. I mean, we have to have a fifth starter. I understand that. And you'd like to see a bigger splash because maybe the Giannis or the LaMelo Ball move, and you hear these names, you know, man, we got to make a big splash. And knowing what the Knicks did, we went out and we got Karl Anthony Towns. Is this bench strong enough?
26: You know, I'm with you. When we went into playoffs last year, and I get all season last year and even the year before, you thought depth is the strength of this team. You know, we can go 10 deep. We can play a ton of guys, and you saw this not last year but the year before in that. You know, again, they were running 10 deep, and it was working very well. Both seasons, when you got in the playoffs, you found out you really weren't 10 deep, and that the guys that you did have coming off the bench are just not they're good ball players, but they don't make they're not difference maker kind of guys. Excuse me. And again, I think you mentioned Dean Wade. I love Dean. Everybody loves Dean Wade. You know, Max Strus. At some point, you know, and again, I'm not a front office guy, but you're going to have to stop going small forward by committee, in my opinion. Okay. If you want to make a move, again, I love Dean. I love what he gives you. I love what Max Strus gives you. But no hyper-competitive team, no team that's really in the mix for the championship has one position, especially one as important as the three, where they say, well, the rest of the guys are good. Let's just throw somebody in there and make it work. Again, I love those guys. Mm-hmm. I don't know if that's going to work, if that's going to continue to work where you just throw Dean out there and say, hey, give us 4 points and good defense and we'll be fine.
5: You know what else comes to mind, Joe Gabriel, is this for me anyway, because based on what we saw when Tom Thibodeau was at the Knicks and he was making guys play too many minutes maybe, we thought that maybe going 10 deep would work for the Cavaliers, and you're right. Kenny Atkinson utilized his bench throughout the entire season. And things have to shrivel up. Kenny, how many times we hear it? Well, you can't go as deep in the playoffs. Why?
4: Yeah. It all depends on the talent of those bench guys, doesn't it, Joe?
26: Well, again, you can go 10 deep. You can go 12 deep if you want. But, you know, again, Jalen Tyson, you just said last year, and again, I love this kid. Right. I do love Jalen Tyson. You just said all year, man, this guy, you throw him in there, he's ready to roll. Then you got him in the playoffs, and he looked like a second-year player who didn't know what he was doing. You know,
4: right?
26: You know, I know you guys know this, and obviously Kenny knows this. The playoffs, maybe more than any other sport, the playoffs and the regular season are two different animals.
5: Sure.
26: And you know, again, I'd love to see him go 10 deep, but then are you going 10 deep with quality players? You know, Craig Porter, like another guy I love. Great player during the regular season. He looked, you know, almost unplayable in the playoffs.
4: Yep.
26: So, again, depth is one thing, and regular season depth is one thing. But once you get in the playoffs, man, again, you I do agree. You shorten the rotation up, and you give your seven best players who can give you something. You can't play 10 guys, and four of them give you nothing.
4: Happy to have Joe Gabriel with us from Cavs.com, talking Cavs offseason. They make a second round pick as they add a shooting guard. And Joe, do you know, I've seen varying reports with Malik Thomas, 6'5" yeah. versus 6'3". What do you see? What really right. is he? 6'4"? Is he in between those two? What really is he? I guess.
26: You know what? That's a great Kenny. I'm just gonna go 6'4" from now on. Because right? because as I was writing it up last night, I'm writing it up and I'm like, one has him 6'5", one has him 6'3", and I'm like, what is this guy? Right. I'm gonna go 6'4".
4: I think you're safe that way.
26: Right. I think he played a little bit of Kobe sound, but either way, we talked to him last night and I specifically asked him, I said, what do you see him as? Because you know, again, with playing with Acuff is like you don't know. You know, both those guys are either points or both off-ball guards. But Kobe right. specifically said, if you watch us in summer league, we're going to play him at the point.
4: Really?
26: He said that last wow. night, which kind of surprised me. But he said that we're going to have him run the, you know, be on the ball, even if it makes him uncomfortable. We're going to have him on the ball in summer league. So what he is as a pro, I don't exactly know, but I know they're going to give him a run on the ball at summer league.
4: I will say this. I'm not expecting him to be a major contributor this season, maybe for a couple of seasons, right? He's going to play a lot of G League games. You know, our buddy Scott Zarrilla is going to be calling his name quite a bit, you know, at the hall and everything like that. So that I just wanted to see if you knew how tall he was either. So expect him to be that two-way guy. And, you know, maybe for home games, he'll dress for some Cavs games. And when the Cavs are away, he's going to be playing G League stuff. So that's fine. But you brought up an interesting player in Jalen Tyson. Are they going to be telling us that we're going to run this back, but Jalen Tyson could be that starting three and will be, you know, a player that we expect to step up and have a bigger role this year?
26: I hope so. I really do okay. because of what I said before. And, again, I love those guys. But a three by committee is when you hear a team has a closer by committee. A baseball team.
4: Right.
26: You're like, that's that ain't gonna work. I know it sounds good, but it just doesn't work in the long run, especially when you want to have high level success. So I just think I'd love to see Jalen Tyson or another player grab that three spot and take it and say, hey, look, this is our guy. We're gonna run him all year. Really, when you get to the postseason, especially when you get to the Eastern Conference Finals, and you're still saying, well, we don't know who's going to start at the three.
4: Yeah,
26: that's just not a formula for big time success, in my opinion.
5: Joe, does it matter if you don't have an offense that can move? I mean, obviously the offense was totally different, in my opinion, when they brought in James Harden because the ball just stopped.
26: Yeah, yeah. Again, the big when they brought in Harden, everybody knows what he can do. He's a Hall of Fame player. But the one thing that they promised the Cavs was that he was going to makes your big guys better. That's kind of been the descriptor for James Harden. He made Embiid better. He made Zubac better. I don't know that I think when he first got here, he definitely did. You saw Jared Allen, what a major leap he made, you know, in the first month when James Harden was here. If James Harden is going to be here next year and he's going to be in that same role, he's going to have to get the bigs more involved. I'm kind of with you. I don't want to say he's a complete ball stopper, but they're going to have to figure this out if you're going to keep both big men where one or both of them disappear in a night. It has to be where James gets his, Donovan gets his, the bigs get theirs, and then however else it works out. But again, if James is going to come back, then the main thing for me is you've got to get the big guys. You got to, as advertised, you got to get the big guys involved.
5: Joe Gabriel joining us, Cavs beat writer at Cavs.com on the Kenny and JT show today. And Joe, I opened up the show today with a concept of when we had the Big Four and we looked at it and the argument, and we can go back to the 22-23 season, we got beat by the Knicks. And again, Cavaliers were the 4 seed, they were the 5 seed, the Knicks. So whether or not it was an upset, you know, a couple games separated them, big deal.
26: Yeah.
5: But I look at this and said back then, maybe the 2-point guards don't work, similar styles of play. And I know Darius Garland's gone. And the 2 bigs, maybe they don't work. Kind of similar players we thought maybe could be a little bit more physical. Jared Allen and Evan Mobley, do they work together?
26: They have worked well together. It's that's a great question. Yes, I mean, they do work well together. The whole team right now, now I'm getting frustrated myself. Again, you have Harden. If Harden does his thing, then Donovan almost has to take a little bit of a back seat. If Evan's doing his thing, Jared almost has to take a back seat. The Cavs need to figure out a way to maximize all that they have, and I don't know if that they're doing that. I think that's just the problem, and maybe it's a matter of Harden being there straight from training camp and figuring it out right from September on. But right now, I don't know if the 2 big guys, if that's working the way it should. And one reason you might say it doesn't is in that when one guy goes down with an injury, the other guy seems to really pick it up.
4: Okay, and I'm going to interrupt you there, Joe, and say this. You ready? They work well together when they're not on the floor at the same time. Does that make sense?
5: Well, get rid of one of them.
4: Right? It's nice to have them both, right?
26: It's kind of what I was trying to say. I love having them. Mm-hmm. You got to make it work together on the floor at the same time. And it just hasn't. You know, again, it works in spurts. It works for certain games. But you rarely see both big guys having a big game. One almost has to subvert to the other one. And it's almost, what's the point of having both big guys? And, again, I love having, both big men. It's a rare thing. Most teams don't have that. You got to make it work. That's a long story, but.
4: It is. It's tough to, I'm okay with the Allen Mobley thing. I can deal with that. I can put up with that. I can't deal with, and 2 coaches called him out individually in a roundabout way, what I'm about to say here. You had 2 different coaches that the Cavaliers played in the playoffs that mentioned how many times James Harden dribbles the basketball. And to me, that was Bickerstaff taking a shot at him as well as Mike Brown saying he dribbles it 1,000 times, he's going to tire himself out by the fourth quarter. Okay? And that's not me saying that. That's 2 head coaches and one won the NBA championship. So for me, that drives me crazy more so than trying to figure out how to work Jared, and Evan together, because I've never been a James Harden fan. I understand the salary implications and how that could affect the Cavaliers in a positive way more so than I think what he can affect the team with on the court, Joe. So with that in mind, are you expecting him to be back? But if he is, will that allow them to go make a move they need to make?
26: I do expect him back.
4: Okay.
26: And without getting into too much of the numbers, I feel like what we talked about at the start, in that there's always a way. There's always a way to make these numbers work, and you can't tell me that even when they traded for Harden last year that they weren't thinking to this summer and how this will have to work out. I don't think they were so short-sighted where they said, well, if we don't win the championship this year, then let's blow it up next year. I think that they have a plan in mind. I don't know what it is. But, yeah, I think that you can still re-sign Harden and make things work. And that's why they make so much more money than I do, because they're going to figure it out, I hope.
4: Yeah, we'll see
26: I'm sorry, go ahead, Kenny.
4: No, we'll see how it goes down, but a lot of it depends on Harden, right?
26: Yeah. Yeah, and again, now you're going to find out, does he really want to win, or does he want that last paycheck? Amen. And that's kind of been the rap on Harden his whole career. And how desperate is he to win? Is he dying to win? I don't know.
4: Yeah, I'm with you. I don't think he does. I think he's already cemented himself, whether he wins a championship or not, because he changed the game with that step back travel that's not a travel jump shot that everybody does now, right? I mean, the girls and women's league, WNBA, they're doing it. He started it. The flopping, he started that, getting the free throws and all of that. We're seeing everybody do it. So his impact, I think, individually maybe means more to him than winning a championship along with the money that he probably is still looking for, Joe. That's my opinion.
26: Well, I mean, again, I try, as an employee, I try not to dog the team too much because I like my job, but
4: sure,
26: a problem I do have with the Cavs that I think that they, again, the X's and O's, that's Kenny, and the dollar signs, that's Kobe, but
4: right
26: there, I use a word that I don't like to use on the Cavs sometimes when they're a content team. That's And they have players that can be content, and that's not a word you want to use on a playoff team, in my opinion. And, again, they're busting their ass, I know. But there seems to be a contentment that some of the players have, and Donovan does not. Donovan's hungry. The clock is ticking on that guy. He will be defined by this era in many ways. His legacy. So there are a few players on the team that are not content. And to me, there seems like there are players that are content. And content and winning the championship don't go together.
4: Amen. I couldn't have said it better, Joe, and I agree with you 100% on that. Great stuff as always, Joe. Keep up the fantastic work. We'll see what else they do throughout this off season, and we'll check in with you down the road. Enjoy your summer, all right?
26: Sounds good, Kenny. Thank you so much. Hey, JT, take care, buddy.
5: Thanks, man.
26: Okay.
4: All right, here is Joe Gabriel, Cavs.com, beat reporter.
5: You know, bottom line, Kenny, it beats being the Wizards. It beats being the Pacers this year. I mean, it's tough. It was a frustrating season to watch because of the outcome. But, hey, they did take an extra step, and let's see if they can maybe make another move.
4: Yeah, but here's where they're different than the Knicks. Don't tell me, oh, the Knicks didn't make any moves last year and they won the championship. Yes, they did. Yep. They got rid of their head coach, and that was a major impact on this team.
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3: 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Don't settle for imitation chicken. We've got the real thing. Crispy, juicy, lip-smacking. Nothing left on the plate but a couple of crumpled-up napkins. Chicken.
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10: From News Talk 1480 WHBC, a 70-year-old Waynesburg man's dead, killed in a three-vehicle crash in Carroll County yesterday afternoon. State Patrol says Lee Meadows was driving an SUV along Route 43 in Brown Township when he was struck by a passenger car trying to pass a pickup truck. The SUV and car struck head-on. The truck ended up involved as well. Body of a homeless New Philadelphia man pulled from the Tuscarawas River Monday, later identified as 29-year-old Jacob Holbrook. Discovery made when state employees in a boat saw the body float to the surface near the South Broadway Street Bridge. And a Columbus museum to display artwork by former President George W. Bush later this summer. The original paintings with the Portraits of Courage, a Commander-in-Chief's tribute to America's warriors, go on display at the National Veterans Memorial and Museum in Columbus starting August 8th. Back here, weather says tonight, partly cloudy, maybe a thunderstorm early, around 60. Tomorrow, showers and a thunderstorm, the mid-70s. Jim Michaels, WHBC News.
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0: partnering with the City of Canton for the July 2nd celebration at the McKinley Monument. 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
3: Here's your AccuWeather forecast. Tonight, there may be a thunderstorm in some areas during the early evening, but clouds will gradually break up, leading to a low of 61. Tomorrow is expected to be mostly cloudy, with a chance of a shower developing in some spots late afternoon, reaching a high of 73. Tomorrow night will bring periods of rain with a low temperature of 64. With the AccuWeather forecast, I'm meteorologist Jason Caterina for News Talk 1480 WHBC.
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0: Let's sprinkle the infield on the Kenny and JT Show, where sports meets entertainment and whatever else these two knuckleheads are talking about.
4: Well, time for a FIFA World Cup update.
5: All right, dun, I love dun, this. Dun, dun. Yes.
4: We had a game that started at 4 o'clock. Actually, two games started at 4. Curaçao versus Ivory Coast. That game's being played in Philadelphia. Ivory Coast with a 2-0 lead. Nil.
5: Nice. Well done. You said it right.
4: Nil.
5: Nil, you said.
4: Ecuador, Germany in East Rutherford, New Jersey. That game all deadlocked at 1-1.
5: Yeah, 1-1 tie. Big game there.
4: They have a cool name like nil for zero. Why can't we have a better word for the number one?
5: I don't know. Uno, uno?
4: It can't Maybe. Be. It can't be.
5: I don't know.
4: A different uno, language.
5: Uno. Yeah, why not? Make it up. It's soccer.
4: 7 o'clock tonight in Kansas City. Tunisia takes on the Netherlands on FS1. Japan.
5: Netherlands will win.
4: Japan and Sweden. Yeah, Sweden. Tonight at 7 o'clock on Fox. 10 o'clock, you've got Paraguay and Australia, FS1. And at 10 o'clock, I'm not staying up to watch this because I'm still upset that they changed their name to Turkey versus Team United States. USMNT.
5: Yes, U.S. men's national team tonight. They're already advanced, so it doesn't matter what happens tonight. They're going to rest a bunch of guys that have yellow cards, and we still don't know if Christian Pulisic will play due to the Lonnie Chisenhall cap injury.
4: He doesn't need to. They said they could use him if they wanted to. They don't need him. This is like one of them scrimmages. What do they call it? Friendly something?
5: Yes, very good. International friendly.
4: International friendly. Soccer. NBA draft is final, apparently, so it's so is the trade of LaMelo Ball to the Timberwolves for Naz Reid. I've been telling you for years, I love this Naz Reid. He's a ball player. They get a 2033 unprotected first-round pick, three first-round swaps in 28, 29, and 30, and three second-round picks for LaMelo Ball. He's the good one.
5: Yeah, he's the better Ball.
4: Cavaliers pick 29. They traded pick 29 for 34. They select Malik Thomas. Talented scorer, they say. Averaged 15.6 points in a freshman year at Arkansas. Nearly shot equal percentages from the floor at 43.5% as he did from three-point range.

0: $1 million.
1: Wow.
0: Also available, the jersey Derek Jeter wore when he dove into the stands 2004. They're saying that jersey could go anywhere between $500,000 and $700,000.
2: Now batting, the shortstop, number two, Derek Jeter.
0: Derek
2: number two.
0: Jeter. Number two.
1: Number
0: gonna
1: two.
0: Go for...
1: Does that have blood on the uniform?
0: It might.
1: When he,
0: it might.
1: Broke. Yeah, he busted his lip or something.
3: A cotton breathes. See, it's much softer.
0: It is not a cotton jersey.
1: Oh, okay. All right.
0: You think logos don't matter? Think again. At the World Cup in San Francisco, whatever the stadium's called on, it used to be called Levi Stadium. I think they changed it. Anyway, a worker was informed not to wear anything with a logo on it. No shirts, no pants, no shoes, etc. She wears a pair of Nikes to work. They made her wrap tape all around her shoe so you couldn't see the swoosh.
4: Pound swoosh.
1: You know what, though? I heard this before the World Cup started, JT. Do you know when they reference the stadiums, they can't say who the sponsors are?
0: Wow, no,
1: they
0: I
1: had to. Yeah, they. How about this? The World Cup made every stadium cover up every signage of any sponsors in the stadium. So I guess they're making the employees do it, too.
0: That goes to show you how big of a deal this truly is and how much money is involved.
1: Yeah, holy cow.
0: We're reportedly one step closer to finally getting a new James Bond.
1: What?
0: Amazon MGM and director Denis Villeneuve have reportedly begun notifying actors who have advanced to the next round of auditions to play the next double knot spy.
1: Okay, Jethro.
5: Oh, I'm going to be a double knot spy.
6: I wouldn't want anything to happen to you.
5: Oh, that's one of the good things about being a double knot spy. You can get shot, stabbed, blowed up, drowned, and everything. The first thing you know, you're back hugging the girls again. Good as new.
0: Screen Text expected to take place in August. Anywhere from 5 to 8 to more than a dozen actors have already auditioned to be the next double knot.
5: Oh, I'm going to be a double knot spy.
6: I wouldn't want anything to happen to you.
5: Oh, that's one of the good things about being a double knot spy. You can get shot, stabbed, blowed up, drowned, and everything. The first thing you know, they're back hugging the girls again. Good as new.
0: Studio is aiming to have the new Bond selected by the end of the year so production can begin next year on the next 007 movie.
1: Wow. Double knot blowed up.
0: Jethro Bodine.
1: Oh, he's the best.
0: Netflix has released the season trailer for the next quarterback, offering a preview of the series behind-the-scenes look 2025 NFL season through the eyes of sports biggest stars. Jaden Daniel of the Washington Commanders, Baker Mayfield of the Tampa Bay Buccaneers, Joe Flacco of the Bengals, and Cam Ward of the Tennessee Titans. Quarterback premieres on Netflix July 14th.
1: Yeah, nobody in that really piques my interest. I've watched some of the other ones, but that one, I don't know.
0: Indiana Fever and WNBA superstar Caitlin Clark was fouled a few times last night. And she was even punched in the throat. No calls either time. But the bigger story is her coach's post-game press conference where she used the word egregious multiple times.
7: But it was egregious. Number one, you got to call it. It's absolutely egregious and utterly disrespectful.
8: It's outrageous, egregious, preposterous.
1: I saw the play that was supposedly egregious, and I agree with her. It was egregious. And JT, an update. They, on film, the day after, they upgraded it to more than an egregious foul. It was a flagrant 2 foul.
0: I believe Stephanie White is the coach of the Indiana team. Final score last night was 111-109.
1: Yes.
0: 111-109 was the final.
1: Oh, who won, Denny?
0: Phoenix. Phoenix beat Indy.
1: Okay. All right. Thanks, Denny.
0: Guardians salvaged the final game of Chicago yesterday after losing the first two games and sitting through more than a two-hour rain delay. Cade Smith blew a two-run lead in the ninth when the White Sox tied the game with back-to-back solo shots. Now, get this.
1: What?
0: Monday night, he came in because he needed some work and got the loss.

0: Right.
1: Last night, he blew the save, so he really... What happens when you blow a save like that and the team still wins? Is it still a blown save?
0: It is still a blown save, yes.
1: Guardians win 4-3-10 last night. Have the day off today before hosting the Mariners for three games over the weekend.
0: How about this? He gets the win yesterday after blowing the save.
1: No.
0: And the guy who... Yes.
1: No.
0: And the guy that comes... Yes, JT, listen to me on this. He gets the win because they scored the runs in the top of the 10th inning while he was still the pitcher of record. The guy who comes in the bottom of the 10th now gets the save. So he blows the save and gets the win. How about that?
1: Brian disagrees with you. He says it's not in the box score. He said the winner was...
0: Oh. I'm sorry. I stand corrected.
1: They Sean Armstrong.
0: Yes, they didn't let him finish the inning.
1: Yep.
0: Had he finished the inning, he would have got the win. They pulled him. How about that? They pulled their closer after giving up back-to-back jacks. That's why. I was wrong.
1: Today is Thursday, June 25th. I thought it was the 26th. 2026, today in sports and pop culture history.
0: What happened?
1: 59 years ago today, 1967. The Beatles performed All You Need Is Love on live TV for a 200 million person audience.
0: All together now.
1: 200 million people tuned in.
0: Wow. That's ridiculous.
2: Remember
1: it's
2: when
1: like
2: you were with
1: four
2: the Beatles?
1: Jeez. 44 years ago today, it's 1982. The movie Blade Runner is released, stars Harrison Ford, Sean Young, and quite possibly the greatest actor who ever lived.
0: No.
1: Rutger Hauer.
3: I've seen things you people wouldn't believe.
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3: I want more life, Father.
1: 41 years ago today, it's 1985. ABC's Monday Night Football names their new lineup.
0: Oh.
1: The trio would become Frank Gifford, Joe Willie Namath, and Orenthal James Simpson.
0: Holy cow.
1: Frank Gifford, Joe Namath, and OJ. Monday Night Football.
0: If the glove don't fit, you must have quit.
1: It's egregious.
0: Egregious.
1: Thank
0: you, Johnny Cochran.
1: To celebrity birthdays today.
0: Okay.
1: Comedian Ricky Gervais is 65.
5: If you win, right, come up, accept your little award, thank your agent and your God, and off. 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It's already 3 hours long.
1: I believe at one time she was married to James Taylor.
0: Okay.
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0: Love one of my all-time favorite songs right here.
1: Yacht Rock.
0: Yep. Ooh, another good one.
1: From that ketchup commercial, wasn't it?
0: Heinz Ketchup.
1: Yeah. Finally, today we remember the late George Michael. Born on today's date, would have been 63, passed away in 2016. They have a biopic coming out, I think, on Wham.
0: Oh, I hope so. I'll watch that. Love his music.
1: Today's your birthday. That's who you're sharing it with, and that's how we sprinkle the infield.

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2: From News Talk 1480 WHBC, the Hall of Fame Village teeming with activity as 150 construction trades members work 7 days a week to get the Game Day Bay Water Park on Fulton Drive, Northwest in Canton, completed. Work said to be 70% done.
3: Anticipate that the water park will open the spring of 2027, and we're working towards getting the message out, especially for our Stark County friends and neighbors, about special packages and pricing.
2: Executive Vice President of Public Affairs for the Village, Ann Graffis, work resumed shortly after ownership went private early this year. As for the long-planned hotel adjacent to Game Day Bay, work on that to start in the fall. Massillon-based Shearer's Foods has brought snack production to the Dayton area. A former General Motors paint plant now making multi-packs of potato chips, crackers, and cookies. It's mainly private label production for snack companies that have contracts with Shearer's. These results probably not surprising anyone. In Southeast Ohio, self-driving vehicles in a performance study as part of the Rural Automated Driving Systems Project. Those vehicles became disengaged 75% of the time due to poor internet connection or rough terrain. AccuWeather says tonight, partly cloudy, maybe a thunderstorm early, around 60 showers, a thunderstorm tomorrow, the mid-70s. Jim Michaels, WHBC News.
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0: mention the fact that the Guardians, a big winner last night, took 10 innings, but they win it anyway. One of the big stories is one of the guys that they got help from Columbus, and that being one of the outfielders.
1: You brought me the information on this guy. I had no idea who he was. And you're like, they got to call this outfielder up. They got to call him up. I'm like, who? And you're like, Khalil Watson. And I said, who? And you said, Khalil Watson. Well, guess what? They called him up, JT, and he's actually been playing decent baseball.
0: He was leading the AAA team in home runs. And obviously, I wanted Nolan Jones to come back, but they eventually traded him before all the injuries. So it was the only other person I could think of. When you look down on the farm, like, okay, here he goes. He had a tough time when he started, but he's starting to heat up a little bit.
1: Yeah, they lost 2 out of 3, but he actually had a very good series in Chicago, and he drove in the winning run yesterday. And so let's hear what Andre Knott asked him about that and his weekend in the Windy City. Here's Andre Knott with Khalil Watson.
2: This man, you've had your first road trip, and I think I know your favorite road city already. Yeah. It's got to be Chicago. Man, just take us through just getting through these three cities and kind of finding yourself.
3: I was trusting the process, man. My first couple of days here, I was overthinking, and I just felt like I belong here, but I was just trusting the process, and it was only a matter of time until everything started clicking.
2: When you talk about finding yourself and trusting yourself, you do belong here, but getting a couple hits and seeing the ball hit the green, what does that just do to your heart and your mind, knowing what you can do then?
3: Oh, yeah, it feels good. The confidence level definitely goes way up, but I'm just here just trying to do everything I can. You know, we get in them big moments. You're just trying to do the put bat on ball. So that's what I did.
2: Let me ask you about something on defense. There was a ball that was hit, it seems like, 2 days ago. There was a ball hit way up high. You had to run probably 110 feet to come get it. Did you catch it off the bat, or is that third level affect you at all yet?
3: On my debut, right?
2: No, I'm talking about today.
3: Debut
2: too, but yeah.
3: For sure. The ball got up in the air and it just stayed up in there for a while. I was like, do I want to, you know, play it off the wall, or do I just want to be lackadaisical and just play it to just the glove side and then just rip a throw if he try to go? But, that ball was hit way up in the air. It was just a matter of time until it comes down.
2: All right, you get a day off tomorrow. You can collect some things. Maybe you have somewhere to stay at home in Cleveland. Maybe you have some clothes. But you looking forward to playing your first home game in Cleveland?
3: Oh, most definitely. Just come out here and just watch us, and, you know, we're going to keep playing.
2: All right, you hear what's going on up there. Let's get home.
3: Yes, sir.
1: There he is, Andre Knott with Khalil Watson, big hero for yesterday's win for the Guardians.
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8: Here's your AccuWeather forecast. Tonight, there may be a thunderstorm in some areas during the early evening, but clouds will gradually break up, leading to a low of 61. Tomorrow is expected to be mostly cloudy with a chance of a shower developing in some spots late afternoon, reaching a high of 73. Tomorrow night will bring periods of rain with a low temperature of 64. With the AccuWeather forecast, I'm meteorologist Jason Caterina for News Talk 1480 WHBC.
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9: Hey, we have a busy week coming up next week, man. We're on remote a couple of days. First tee remote on Monday. Looking forward to that. And then the big happy 250th birthday America celebration is we'll be broadcasting live on Thursday from the McKinley Monument.
10: 1 week from tonight, that's just a blast, man. 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Wait till you see the monument all lit up with the fireworks. 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
10: Ohio, right? 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
10: Two-for-one. I wish the Cavaliers could pull a deal like that, make a trade, maybe get a two-for-one, or at least get another star. Are you like me? When you see these other trades being made, I don't want to say get a little bit jealous, but don't you think the Cavaliers on baseball, what we saw, should attempt to try to do something? I don't want to make a trade just

0: make a trade. I want to better this team.
1: They can't do anything until they get under the second apron. That's what they're waiting on, and that's why yesterday was sort of the first step towards that.
0: Well,
1: by giving up the first round pick, trading it, moving back, and saving money to start right. the process.
0: The other thing is this, that I mean,
1: what?
0: You see the big names, you see the LaMelo Balls, you see the Giannis Antetokounmpos.
1: Yeah.
0: It doesn't have to be a major name. From what I saw on this team, the bench let them down. You saw the bench players for the Knicks yeah. rise up to the occasion, and the Cavaliers, the Tysons, the other guys on the bench, even when he wasn't starting, the Max Struces, they failed. Max Strus gave you energy. But, you know, when you needed somebody to knock down threes, you needed somebody to drive, it wasn't there.
1: The two biggest letdowns, in my opinion, from the bench this year in the playoffs were Jordan Tyson.
0: Absolutely.
1: And Sam Merrill. Those were my two Amen. Biggest, letdowns. Dennis Schroeder won you one game, so yep. you got basically what you paid for there. And Max Strus won you one, maybe one and a half games, right? So they at least gave you a game or a game and a half. The other two we mentioned, Sam Merrill and Sam Merrill and Jordan Tyson, no help whatsoever.
0: You know what else about Tyson that he's got to manage?
1: What?
0: His temper.
1: Thank you.
0: Right?
1: He's trying to flex and be that tough guy, you know, or something like that. And it hurts him more than it helps him.
0: When you're an offensive liability and you're not scoring like you did in the regular season, the last thing you can afford to do is get a technical called on you.
1: Yeah, exactly. I'm with you 100% on that. I still need JT. I don't think they can win if they run it back. All right, they can't win the and I'm talking about winning the championship. They can win. They'll have a winning record. They'll make the playoffs. But I don't think they can win at all if they just run it back as is and make some – I need a major move. I'm like you. I don't believe, even though, you know, earlier in the show I said Evan Mobley and Jared Allen, they work well together when they're not on the floor at the same time, okay? You can space them out. But I think that's the move. One of those two has to go this offseason in helping you make a big move.
0: I totally agree with that because you know what they're lacking?
1: What?
0: It. They don't have it. Something that gets you to that next level, whether it's heart, toughness, whatever, they don't have it. Something is missing. They don't have that drive. They don't have that determination. They don't play the way the Knicks played. That playoff run was amazing for that team.
1: Yeah, and here's the other thing I'm starting to believe more as I read about it, watch it, and talk about this with you on the show. Yeah, they did achieve a step further. So they're going to tell you that's a positive, right? But what did we hear about when they got to the Eastern Conference Finals and they got swept? We put ourselves in this position by letting both series go seven games. So to me, that's a failure, okay? They were minus, what, two or three players in Toronto, and you needed seven games to beat them, came back to bite you in the ass, right? Detroit was inexperienced, and you had a chance to close them out in six. You failed, and you needed seven, and then that supposedly they ran out of gas. Well, that's not a resounding positive feeling that you barely got to the Eastern Conference Finals because you had to go both seven games in both series just to get there, and then you got swept. So that's how I'm looking at that. So what are they going to do this offseason? Well, it sounds like they're not going to do a whole heck of a lot, but yesterday they did pick a player in the second round, and the name of the player, I didn't know who he was either, but Malik Thomas from Arkansas was their draft pick. Here's Kobe Altman talking with members of the media about that pick and other moves maybe that will come this offseason.
2: Kobe, what went into the selection of Malik Thomas at number 34 overall?
3: Yeah, so we were like excited that he was available in the second round. Usually a guy of that caliber of scorer, that level shot maker, his profile, you get a lot earlier. So the fact that we were able to move back and still select a player of his caliber and his shot making, one of the best shot makers in all college basketball, pretty excited about that. And then just his competitiveness. He came in to work out for us. That's always meaningful to us. His tenacity, his he was awesome when he came in. So it made sense to move back, give us a little bit more flexibility. You know, when you're able to acquire a second round pick, potentially to work out a win-win for you and the player, that gives us optionality and flexibility in the second round that we didn't have in the first round. But to your question, we're really excited about Malik and his shot making ability and his confidence level at 19 years old.
2: How do you think he fits in with the rest of this roster? You guys have quite a few guards on the roster at this point. Just where do you think he fits?
3: Yeah, Danny, that's the hard part when you get to this part of the draft. You're drafting for talent. And at that point, I think you're drafting for who's best available, who you think actually has a niche that can carve out an NBA career at that point. And his skill set and what he can do is so translatable to our game. It's almost like you can't pass that. And we'll figure it out. I think you're right in terms of the depth. But, you know, when you're picking at 34, you don't have the luxury to say, oh, let's pick for fit. We pick for a player that had the skill set that we see every day in the NBA. And that skill set is very transferable.
4: Chris.
5: Hey, Kobe.
3: Hey, Chris.
5: Obviously, Malik is somebody that you like. So what were the last, 24 hours like after you made the trade back out of the first round, waiting and hoping that he didn't go before you guys were on the clock at 34?
3: Well, the NBA's made this a 2-day event. We appreciate you guys sticking with us. It just gives you a whole nother day to sort of go through your notes and revisit with your scout department, watch more film. And we're just kind of sitting there like, let's not talk ourselves out of this. If this is available to us at 34, we're going to go all in. And I know talking to his agent and the kid, he's really excited to be here. And again, it's meaningful when players come and compete for a spot in Cleveland. It's very meaningful. I remember the last time we had a draft workout of that caliber was Jalen Tyson. And just left such an impression on us that we're like, if he gets to 20, we have to take him. And so Malik left that kind of impression on us.
4: Next one, Cammie.
6: Hey, Kobe. Just wondering the process for you, entering this draft with that trade, what it looked like, how that came to fruition, and why that was kind of the route you guys took.
3: So we have a draft board. We try to come up with top 30. We really like in terms of like if there was in our top 20, if that fell, one of those guys fell, maybe that's when you draft it. But we were looking at exit strategies all along. We certainly need to navigate this tax and second apron bill. But I'll also say this in terms of Malik, we have a ton of respect for that program and Coach Calipari, who knows a thing or two about guards. We just got an incredible response from him this morning about who Malik was. Not that we didn't do our research before. Brandon Williams is very close to Coach Calipari. But his assertiveness and his confidence in Malik was so meaningful to us. It was the clear selection.
4: Doji.
7: Hey, Kobe, I was just wondering, how do you see him? They have him listed as a combo guard. Do you have him as a straight two or able to play the point as well?
3: Well, if you visit us in Las Vegas for Summer League, we're going to play him at point just to give him some more reps. Now, listen, he played with an elite point guard, Darius Acuff, who obviously got drafted by Sacramento at 7. And so he played off the ball a lot. But we've watched a lot of his clips and his tapes of when he was on the ball. Obviously, he can play off the ball, but he can play on the ball. And we want to develop that skill set so he can be a true combo going forward. And look, this is a long-term thing, right? We want to continue to have the draft be a lifeblood of this program. And so we have to continue to use these opportunities to develop him, put him in situations he might be uncomfortable with, especially in summer league. That's okay as we grow him, right, for the next 3-4 years. Especially with Kenny Atkinson as our coach. We continue to make player development a big part of what we do. And so this is not just this year, right, or this summer. It's an evolution of his development as a 19-year-old.
4: Thank you. Reedy.
8: Kobe, how much does his perimeter shooting and three-point shooting intrigue you guys?
3: Oh, man. I mean, that's, you know, he shot 42% on the year and then stepped it up in the SEC and then stepped it up even more in the NCAA tournament. When you meet this kid, he is his confidence jumps off the page. It's not a cocky sort of ego. He just believes. And it's a quick flick. He doesn't need to jump high so he can get it off against anybody. He can get to space. He can get to step backs. I think he's 47% off the bounce, three-point-wise, which is, again, when I talk about these translatable skills, this NBA skill set that you kind of need as a guard, these are the things that he has, and it's very easy and natural to him. He shoots a very soft ball, right? So we really like that skill set, and we know how important shooting is to this game, and we couldn't have enough of it.
4: Mike Lucas.
9: Hey, Kobe, if you guys weren't able to find a trade-back partner at 29, was Malik a guy you guys felt comfortable taking it at that point? Or would have felt comfortable taking it at that point?
3: Yes. We had a lot of interest at 29, and again, we just had to weigh the optionality of moving back, eventually saving some money on our cap, and every $1 million counts where we're trying to navigate, and so trying to be smart and efficient at the same time. And listen, I also think that second round pick that we had gotten this deal, right? So we got what we believe to be a first round talent in the second round, and pocketed a distant second round pick from Sacramento that, you know, when that's going to pop back up again, we might be able to use that at the trade deadline. We may be able to cobble that together with other assets to go get somebody. So these are meaningful things for us. These are things on the margins that people don't talk about, but they're impactful for our organization.
4: All right, last one, Jimmy.
10: Hey, Kobe, what does the addition of Malik mean for the guys on the existing roster, guys like Craig, Dennis, and Tyrese?
3: Well, we need those guys. And it's certainly a good question, but Tyrese Proctor is going to have a huge summer. He's actually playing with the national team in Australia. And this window, this FIBA window, we're sending the coach out there to Australia to be with him. We need those guys to get better. We need Craig to be in the gym all summer as well. We need the ball handling, as you can tell. Even with two all-world guards that we have, ball handling's so important in the playoffs. And so we do need, at least one or two of those guys to really step up and become even better at their skill set and at their role. And so we need those guys.
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13: From News Talk 1480 WHBC, part of $86 million in Ohio Historic Preservation Tax Credits coming to Stark County. A larger $9.8 million credit goes to the under-renovation Rankert Building on Market Avenue North in Canton, planned for a hotel and restaurants there. Maximum credit normally $5 million, but a provision in a House bill does provide for some exceptions. That came from the governor's office. Governor DeWine signing a number of bills yesterday, also issuing some vetoes. One of them was for Republican Stark and Tuscarawas County Representative Jody Salvo's bill requiring photo IDs to cast absentee ballots. A number of parts of the bill designed to improve voter access, though additional voter ID amendments would have tightened up election procedures. DeWine seeing it all as a lot of burden for little benefit. Gasoline prices at Massillon dropping back from their latest highs. AAA average down a half a cent to $3.96 this morning. AccuWeather says partly cloudy tonight, maybe a thunderstorm early around 60. Tomorrow showers and a thunderstorm, the mid-70s. Jim Michaels, WHBC News.
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15: On December 18, 2019, the House of Representatives convene for a historic moment. In a mostly party line vote, the House approved two articles of impeachment, abuse of power and obstruction of Congress against President Trump. It was a moment Democrats had been preparing for months, all stemming from a phone call between President Trump and Ukrainian President Zelensky. It would mark the third presidential impeachment in U.S. history, a vote that tested the tolerance of Congress and the strength of a leader. Supporters of the president said it was a witch hunt, while critics believed it was a necessary act to protect democracy. The Senate would ultimately acquit President Trump on both charges, but the impeachment itself was a sharp shock with echoes that still ring through the country today. I'm Bill Hemmer, Fox News.
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9: Here's your AccuWeather forecast. Tonight, there may be a thunderstorm in some areas during the early evening, but clouds will gradually break up, leading to a low of 61. Tomorrow is expected to be mostly cloudy, with a chance of a shower developing in some spots late afternoon, reaching a high of 73. Tomorrow night will bring periods of rain with a low temperature of 64. With the AccuWeather forecast, I'm meteorologist Jason Caterina for News Talk 1480 WHBC.
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29: Turkey! Turkey!
19: United States tonight against Turkey A. That's 10 o'clock, right? We're talking other football, meaning, our football, the NFL, and you're bringing up rumors about Shedeur Sanders and that. But guess what else is going on? We had our meeting about a week or so ago to set up our high school football schedule, which means high school football is just around the corner, and now it's not just for the boys. There's going to be girls flag football starting this year in the OHSAA, and joining us right now from OSHA, as we like to say, Tim Street, who always makes time for us here on the Kenny and JT Show. Tim, how are you?
29: Tim, yay!
30: I'm Kenny, JT. I'm doing great. Thanks for having me on. And it's an exciting announcement. Doing great, but you're right. High school football this fall, not too far away.
19: Yeah, so share with our listeners, and we'll get to the boys and who moved up maybe in Division One. But for the first time ever, OHSAA has approved 29th recognized sport, and it's girls flag football. Share with them what went down, how this went down, Tim.
30: Sure. Well, you know, girls have been playing flag football in Ohio for a few years now. It actually started back in 2021 when the Cleveland Browns put together a little spring league. And it's just grown so fast since then. You know, even a few years ago, there were only about 25 teams in Ohio, almost all of them up in Cleveland. The Browns have just made a big push for this. You know, the Browns get a lot of credit for their youth football department really advocating for the growth of the sport. The Bengals then picked up on it down in Southwest Ohio, and it's just exploded from there. So 2 years ago, there was a state tournament a couple years ago. The Browns helped organize that. And then this past year, OHSAA did get involved. We helped put it together. It was our trophy out on the field there in Canton at the Hall of Fame Stadium. And, you know, it was just such a great event. And now there's so many teams that at the June board meeting, our board of directors voted unanimously to make girls flag football a fully sanctioned and recognized sport moving forward. So definitely it has grown fast, but, you know, they deserve full recognition, and they got it.
3: Tim, which was recognized first? Was it recognized at the NCAA level or at the high school level here in Ohio? Because we just saw that Rick Hairston, former basketball coach at Glen Oak, is now the head flag football coach for the women's team at the University of Mount Union.
30: Yeah, I think it was sanctioned at the college level last year. And there were a number of states that began sanctioning girls flag football a couple years ago. So Ohio is the 23rd state association that officially has sanctioned girls flag. So, you know, we're kind of in the middle. You know, certainly there are some things that Ohio might be a little faster to sanction. Sometimes we're a little slower. But this one kind of right in the middle. I would not be surprised if here in another 2 or 3 years you'll see a girls flag football sanctioned in all 50 states. So, you know, Ohio's not the first to the party. We're kind of right in the middle.
19: Interesting, Tim, because 2 years ago we went to Beaverton, Oregon to cover the Maslin Tigers when they played in the Nike Kickoff Classic. It was at the Nike World headquarters in Oregon, right? And they played the NFL Academy. But before that game, they had a girls' flag football game between De La Salle High School out of Louisiana and South Anchorage High School out of Alaska. And we were talking to the people involved with that. And they're like, yeah, this is a big sport. It's growing. Everybody's going to have it. And I was like, okay, well, haven't heard a lot about it in Ohio. And then, boom, it kind of just burst on the scene in Ohio. Where did the push for this come from, Tim?
30: Yeah, it started with the NFL. I'll say that first, you know, and I think it might have been, it was either 3 years ago or 4 years ago, probably four. It was funny. We, my family and I were sitting there watching. It was the Super Bowl, and we saw our first flag football commercial. You know, now we see them all the time. You know, if you watch any NFL game, you'll see a couple flag football commercials, and that is coming from the NFL. They are all in on promoting girls playing football, and you know, so it started and still remains such a huge factor for the NFL, and then it quickly has been adopted by its clubs. And the fact that we have two NFL teams in Ohio, you know, just has helped it grow even more.
3: This is amazing. Tim Street, Ohio High School Athletic Association, Director of Media Relations. We've got so many topics we want to talk about, but right now, girls high school flag football. This is going to be a spring game, correct? And if so, what about tournament and playoffs?
30: Yeah, it will be a spring sport. You know, and the thing that we've told schools for the last several years that have asked us about flag, we've told them, there's a way to do it without, I'll use air quotes on hurting. There's a way to do it without hurting your spring sports. You know, a lot of the medium and small high schools, they need their girls, their athletes playing softball and track and field and lacrosse. And, you know, so we don't want to add something to hurt something else. So what we've recommended and what we've seen the past couple years is that schools will get together in the spring, could be Friday night, could be Sunday afternoon. Six or eight or 10 schools will get together and they'll play four or five games. You know, the games don't really take that long. That they are 20 minute running halves. And so really the games, they don't even take an hour. And they want to play again as soon as they're done. It's not like tackle football where you play one game a week. They'll play three or four or five games in a day. So that has been very successful. And we have not heard of any schools that have complained about their softball team not having enough players or track and field because the girls are opting for flag football. This is just something in addition to do in the spring, and our schools are setting up their schedules to allow that to happen.
3: What about tournaments and championships?
30: Yeah, so this past year, the Browns ran a regional tournament, which also included schools from Central Ohio, and the Bengals ran their own regional tournament. The top four schools from both regionals advanced to the state tournament there in Canton. One of the things we've talked about is, you know, with 162 schools now playing flag, and that number is probably going to grow, we probably need more regions. You know, maybe look at this as a four region sport. And, you know, we've already realized that maybe we're going to need another division. You know, the more schools that add it, the more reason there is to add regions and add divisions. And so what will most likely follow the plan that's already happened for the past couple years, there will be regional tournaments that feed into a state tournament. And boy, I would bet that the folks there in Canton who hosted the state tournament this past May will certainly be interested in continuing to host that, because it was just such an amazing day, a wonderful day, a lot of fans. It was like a festival atmosphere, and we're able to play all the games right there in Tom Benson Hall of Fame Stadium, so hopefully we can continue that.
19: Pretty sweet. And you know what else? I was looking on social media, too. Nate Moore's wife, Becca, she is going to be the head coach of the girls' flag football team at Maslin. So how many teams are we going to have in this first year? Do you know that yet, Tim, or is that still developing?
30: Well, as of this past spring, there were 162. You know, it's just amazing how fast it's grown. So this past spring, there were 162. I've already talked to a couple schools today. I'm sure Doug Ute and Bo Rugg have had similar conversations with schools that now that it's an OHSAA recognized sport, it's now on their radar screen, and they're going to start talking to their athletic departments and their student athletes to see if they want to add a team. You know, it really doesn't take that many girls to form a team. The way we will play girls flag in Ohio is 5-on-5. Mm-hmm. Some other states are playing 7-on-7, but we're 5-on-5, which is the way the National Federation is writing the rule book. So if you have 7, 8, or 9 athletes that want to form the team, you can do that. And so I think we'll see more than 200 by next spring that will enter the tournament and go from there.
3: Tim, 162, how does that compare to, like, I don't know, girls softball in the state as far as the number of teams?
30: Yeah, we have 815 total high schools in Ohio. Girls basketball has the most teams, about 790. So, you know, the vast majority of our schools have a girls basketball team. Track and field is next. You know, if you have a number of girls that do events in track, that constitutes for a team. So track and field is next. Softball is about 625 schools that have a team. So the fact that 162 already have girls flag is pretty impressive.
19: Yeah, it is, Tim. And not only is this becoming popular, you know, for the girls and the women, but we're looking at it being an Olympic sport for the men coming up with possible NFL players playing, correct?
30: Yeah, correct. And the women will play in the Olympics as well.
19: Okay.
30: So there's women's flag football will be an Olympic sport, too. You know, yes, I think you'll see it grow for the boys as well. And we have been asked that. And, you know, so far we've talked about that. At least as it stands now, our emphasis is that boys play tackle football in the fall and girls play flag in the spring. So that's okay. Where we are now. I mean, as with everything, we'll see what things look like in, you know, 15 years, 50 years. But I don't see that changing. Maybe we would have a boys flag component in the spring at some point. We haven't really even talked about that yet. But at the moment, certainly all of our emphasis on boys playing tackle in the fall.
3: Tim Street, Ohio High School Athletic Association Director of Media Relations. Tim, we've got some of the greatest facilities in Northeast Ohio, probably down south as well, but I want to ask you, you mentioned Tom Benson Hall of Fame Stadium for the girls tournament. I want to ask you about Firestone Park, because Firestone softball field, you know, compared to Munson and everything else, they're just fantastic. I mean, how are we able to get these things accomplished?
30: You know, Firestone Stadium
3: Wow.
30: is one of my favorite ballparks and in the entire state. And we are so fortunate. I mean, you know, 100 years ago, now 101 years ago, Henry Firestone said, you know what, we're going to build a ballpark and it's going to be a gem. And that's when it started. You know, softball was, it is, and has been such a big part of life in Akron and Summit County. And the stadium is there. It's gone through renovations. I mean, it really is one of my favorite ballparks because it

0: We had our state tournament there wrapped up on a Sunday afternoon, which was June 7th. And Melvin Blake, our tournament director, said, we need to clean the stadium tonight because we have 7 youth softball games here tomorrow. So that's just such a great thing that they have there, and they're taking advantage of it.
1: Happy to have with us Tim Street from the OHSAA talking about girls flag football, now a sanctioned sport in Ohio. Let's transition from that, Tim, to boys football, which will be in the fall, and we're getting ready. We put our schedule together. We're going to do a stream game, a YouTube game, and a radio game like we always do, so at least 3 every week. So we're excited for it. And the opportunity a few years ago arose where you guys decided, okay, if teams want to move up in a division, they can. How many teams took advantage of that this year, and are there any of them from Stark County that have decided to move up or no?
0: Oh, you're absolutely right, Kenny. We have that option available now. I never thought we would see a day when we had what happened this past spring, where 8 schools have opted up to Division I. I mean, these were all Division II schools that said they would rather play in the tournament in Division I. And so there were 8 of them, and, several, I believe 5, were going to be in Region 5, which is the Division 2 region up in your neck of the woods, and they've opted up to Division 1. So most of those went into Region 1, and a couple went over into Region 2 or 3. But, 8 schools said they'd rather play in Division 1. That's just so interesting.
1: Yeah, it really is. And I'm looking at your guys' press release not too long ago. The teams that have made that decision, wanted to move up, are Austintown, Fitch, Cleveland Heights, Elyria, Euclid, and Hudson. And the other 3 are Clayton, Northmount, Dublin, Scioto, and Toledo St. John's Jesuit, right? So those are the teams that have said, you know what, we want a better challenge for our teams, and we're going to elect to move up. Now, once they elect that, is it just automatically accepted, Tim, or do you guys still have to vote on it?
0: We do still vote on it. Yeah, our board has to approve that. And we talked about that this spring because I would say it's not just, we could talk about this for an hour. You know, it's not just wanting to opt up to D1 to challenge yourself or play better competition. I wouldn't quite look at it that way. You also got to look at it from, who are in the regions. And because as you guys know, as we know, Division II, especially in Northeast Ohio, is loaded. Those are such good teams. Now, there's obviously good teams in Region 1, very good teams, but I think the schools that did that were saying, you have to look at it from your schedule, from your chances of reaching that regional final. Some of those schools said, we have a better shot of making a deeper tournament run in Division 1 compared to Division 2. So, I think that is why they opted up to Division 1. Now, Toledo St. John's Jesuit, they play a Division 1 schedule. They want to be Division 1, so that's their path. In Dublin Scioto down here in our neck of the woods, I think they look at the same thing as those schools up in your way. They have a better shot of making a deeper tournament run in Division 1 than Division 2. So it really just speaks to how good Division 2 is.
2: Absolutely. I don't want to face Big Walnut, Avon, Maslin, or Hoban either. Tim, one of the questions that is asked to me almost on a regular basis, maybe you can shore this up too, is explaining open enrollment at the high school level in the state of Ohio. Does a school have to submit an application for this? How does it work? Can you explain this a little bit better for us?
0: Well, I can just talk about it from the athletic standpoint. From whether or not a school allows open enrollment or not goes through their school district board and the Ohio Department of Education, not the OHSAA. The school doesn't have to apply to OHSAA whether they're open enrollment or not. We would not have anything to do with that. That is completely on the administrative side of running a school district, where

0: get involved is on the athletic side. And we have eight sports, and football is one of them, that have what we've talked about before is the competitive balance process. And football is one of them. And long story short, what that means is that your varsity roster from last season goes through a formula, and it looks at where do those varsity players come from in terms of where do they live, are they transfers, are they open enrollment is one of the factors. Have they gone to that same system of education through junior high and now into high school? And you put all those players through the competitive balance formula, and on the other end, you get your answer as to what is what we call the adjusted enrollment number. So, for example, if a school has, let's say, 100 players, and you put those 100 players and their residence, their transfer status, their open enrollment status, all those things, you put that through the formula, at the other end, you're going to get a number that's going to be added to their base enrollment number. So that means that a school may have, let's say, a male enrollment count of 500. Well, for competitive balance, after that formula does its job, their male enrollment count may be 550. So what happens is schools that have a lot of, whether it's transfers, open enrollment, kids that, especially for non-public schools, kids that did not go to, let's say, a Catholic school for junior high, but now they're going to a Catholic high school, those schools often bump up a division, and that's all due to competitive balance. But one thing to keep in mind, the competitive balance is looking at last year's roster, not this year's roster. So I know that I've seen one of your local schools in the news here the last few weeks, but you know, you have to keep in mind, you know, that our competitive balance formula looks at last year's varsity roster.
1: Tim Street breaking it all down for us here on the Kenny and JT Show when it comes to high school sports and the state of Ohio. Sanctioned sports, nobody better to share the information with us and you out there than Tim Street. And Tim, how are we doing with NIL since you guys officially accepted NIL in high school sports in the state of Ohio? What's the latest on that and how it's going?
0: Yeah, it's been going fine. You know, I've had to talk some people off the ledge in terms, and including my neighbor, who thought the world was ending and high school sports was done. you know, it has not been much of an impact. You know, we have 45 documented NIL deals in Ohio, and you know, we have 350,000 athletes. And there are 45 NIL deals, and one of them is a large deal, the kind you hear about at the college level sometimes. Right. One of them is a big deal. It has a lot of incentives built into it for when that student athlete is into college and then beyond. But the other 43 are small. They're less than $1,000. Most of them are a couple hundred dollars, and a lot of them are apparel or food. The student athlete does a radio commercial for the local pizza shop. The student athlete gets free pizza. That is not wrecking high school sports. That is not having much of an impact at all on high school sports. So, you know, we had the lawsuit back in October that forced us to have our schools vote on allowing it. Our schools passed it. It has not had much of an impact. You know, we needed to allow this permission, and here we are. But it has not had a big impact. And we thought that would be the case. That's what other states had told us. Is that, yeah, it's allowed because we have to allow it because the courts say we do, but it really hasn't had much of an impact.
1: Yeah, and that way it's there if it needs to be. If not, you go about business as usual, right, Tim?
0: Yeah, and, you know, I read an article the other day of a volleyball player who, it was a good article. This volleyball player who's well-known, has already committed to a Division I college, went to their local radio station and did a radio commercial. Hey, you know, I listened to this radio station and got some money for that. And it was a learning experience. It was an educational, good, healthy learning experience for the student athlete. The radio station got an ad out of it. And, you know, there's no harm in that. You know, that's an educational experience. And that's what most of these are.
1: Outstanding. All right, real quick before we let you go, Tim Street, when will the girls' high school football season for flag football begin this year?
0: Yeah, it'll be spring. You know, I would anticipate we'd be looking at a start of the season in late March or early April. So it'll be definitely after the winter sports. And there'll be, you know, a number of games permitted, just like we see in tackle football in the fall. And then we'll have some regional tournaments and then a state tournament, hopefully there in Canton.
1: Sounds fantastic. Hey, Tim, seriously, you're the best. We always appreciate your time, your insight. Thanks so much for joining us. Continued success, and we'll talk again down the road as we get closer to football season, all right?
0: Sounds great, guys. Thank you.
1: Tim Street, OHSAA, girls flag football, boys regular football, NIL stuff, open enrollment. We answered all your questions out there. Well, we didn't. Tim did, and we appreciate him very much for that.
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4: From News Talk 1480 WHBC, a 70-year-old Waynesburg man's dead, killed in a three-vehicle crash in Carroll County yesterday afternoon. State Patrol says Lee Meadows was driving an SUV along Route 43 in Brown Township when he was struck by a passenger car trying to pass a pickup truck. The SUV and car struck head-on. Truck ended up involved as well. Body of a homeless New Philadelphia man pulled from the Tuscarawas River Monday, later identified as 29-year-old Jacob Holbrook. Discovery made when state employees in a boat saw the body float to the surface near the South Broadway Street Bridge. And a Columbus museum to display artwork by former President George W. Bush later this summer. The original paintings with the Portraits of Courage, a Commander-in-Chief's tribute to America's warriors, go on display at the National Veterans Memorial and Museum in Columbus starting August 8th. Backy weather says tonight, partly cloudy, maybe a thunderstorm early, around 60. Tomorrow, showers and a thunderstorm, the mid-70s. Jim Michaels, WHBC News.
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1: And welcome back. Final segment of the Kenny and JT show on this Thursday. Thanks for hanging out with us today. Hope you enjoyed the show. A lot of conversations today. Different topics, JT. We were all over the place from high school girls, flag football, and boys high school football to the Cavs, the Guardians, some NFL football. Don't you think it was a very well-rounded show today?
13: It really was because, you know, on a day where the Guardians have off, the White Sox have off. I don't know if you're interested in any other baseball scores, but there is a lot of other football going on. As long as the games don't end 1-0, or I'm sorry, nil, maybe they will be exciting. I'm not watching.
1: I'll be watching tonight, United States men's national team, 10 o'clock, taking on Turkey. They'll you know, win, they'll lose.
13: Turkey
1: A.
13: Turkey A. Call them by their God-given name. Turkey A.
1: My bad. Yeah. It doesn't matter what happens. The United States still advances to the round of 32. That's the most important thing. But I'll watch tonight to see how they look and whether or not they end up 3-0. All right. I want to thank all of our guests today. Tim Street from the OHSAA, Joe Gabriel from Cavs.com. If you missed any of those interviews, Brian Novak, our outstanding producer, has them for you in podcast form. Shout out to intern Coach Kerr. Great job as always. Most of all, thanks to you for listening and being a part of the Kenny and JT show. Enjoy your evening. We'll talk to you tomorrow at 3. See you, bye.
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5: I'm meteorologist Jason Caterina with your KFC weekend weather update. Saturday morning will be breezy with the day becoming mostly cloudy with a chance of thunderstorms. The high will reach 72 degrees. 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
5: I'm meteorologist Jason Caterina with your KFC weekend weather update. Saturday morning will be breezy with the day becoming mostly cloudy with a chance of thunderstorms. The high will reach 72 degrees. 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
20: Harold.
18: perilous passage through the Strait of Hormuz. I'm Kathleen Maloney, Fox News. Iran's Revolutionary Guard Corps attacked a cargo ship in the strait today.
20: A U.S. official is confirming that an Iranian drone

0: that cargo vessel called the Ever Lovely as it was exiting the Strait of Hormuz off the Omani coast. The ship is Singapore flagged. UK authorities say there was damage to the ship's bridge, but no casualties. The attack violates the memorandum of understanding signed between the U.S. and Iran just 8 days ago. That deal had helped sharply increase the amount of oil flowing through the strait. CENTCOM says more than 500 ships and 250 million barrels of crude have flowed through the strait since early May through the U.S. military's help with both mine clearance and transit coordination.
1: Fox's Lauren Simonetti. The U.S. is pledging to provide assistance to Venezuela after two devastating earthquakes. Secretary of State Marco Rubio details the Pentagon's part.
2: The Department of War is going to have to play a big logistical role here because they have the ability to land in challenging places. Right now, the airport in Caracas is damaged. One of the runways is cracked.
1: Meanwhile, the number of dead is increasing.
3: The president of the Venezuelan National Assembly, Jorge Rodriguez, is confirming that the death toll has tragically risen to 188 people, and they believe roughly around 200 people are still trapped underneath rubble. They're working hard to continue to search for survivors. We know more than 1,500 people have been hurt in some way from this. The main airport in the country that's been severely damaged and is shut down right now because of the impacts that it sustained.
1: Fox Weather's Katie Byrne. Venezuela's acting president has declared a state of emergency and warns the number of dead could climb. Two earthquakes struck in northern regions of the country. 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
6: Here's your AccuWeather forecast. Tonight, there may be a thunderstorm in some areas during the early evening, but clouds will gradually break up, leading to a low of 61. Tomorrow is expected to be mostly cloudy with a chance of a shower developing in some spots late afternoon, reaching a high of 73. Tomorrow night will bring periods of rain with a low temperature of 64. With the AccuWeather forecast, I'm meteorologist Jason Caterina for News Talk 1480 WHBC.
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0: He's Brad Evans.
1: I'm Pat Boyle. 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And you can listen to the show on the Westwood One Sports app, the Odyssey app, SiriusXM, Channel 375, and hundreds of local affiliates throughout North America. Fun first hour. It flew by as it seemingly always does. A little pat on the back there. I think we do a pretty damn good job. But Brad and I got into it on the LaMelo Ball blockbuster trade. We both think this is going to spell disaster for the Minnesota Timberwolves, who now are trying to go for it and push themselves into the championship conversation by pairing Anthony Edwards with LaMelo Ball, who I think is a losing player. And Brad and I think both think that the Charlotte Hornets will be better off because of this trade in the very near future. We also did Let's Go Streaking, in case you missed it. Brad broke Monty's record last night, 15 correct picks in a row of a player that he thinks is going to get a hit. He's looking to make it 16 tonight. He's going with J.J. Weatherholt. And that Cardinals game, by the way, is starting in the next 45 minutes as they take on the Arizona Diamondbacks. So we'll be following J.J. Weatherholt to see if Brad can make it 16 in a row. But you want to weigh in on the show? Our talking text line is 310-840-4910. That's 310-840-4910. 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Brad, I know that you've got to be loving what is happening at City Field here the last couple of nights with your Chicago Cubbies just absolutely obliterating and embarrassing the New York Mets. Yeah. And we'll get to the Cubbies, and we'll get to your guy Dansby Swanson. But, I mean, right now, the top

0: headline in all of baseball is just how much of a disaster the New York Mets continue to be. Let us remind you, highest payroll. I know the Dodgers, they'll deferred contracts. The Mets have the highest payroll in all of baseball. Historically record-setting payrolls the last 2 years when you take the average. And the Mets right now, we're a week away from the 4th of July. They are 34-46. They're 12 games under 500. They can't hit. They can't pitch. They can't play defense. Six errors in the game last night in the game two of the doubleheader, Brad. I mean, this organization could not be more of a laughing stock if they tried. You have the crowd at Citi Field chanting Pete Alonso, who the Mets basically let walk and said, we're not even bringing you back. They'd be dying to have Pete Alonso on the team right now. And I don't care if Alonso's having a mediocre season or a less than average season with Baltimore. The Mets, they can't do anything right. It's so bad, they literally traded David Peterson and just told him to switch dugouts after the game last night. They traded him to your Cubbies. And on top of that, they put another player, Marcus Semien, on the IL after the loss. Gary Cohen, who is a tremendous broadcaster, basically ripped the team to shreds on the broadcast, and they deserve it because they are a pitiful joke of a baseball team right now.
1: Yeah, I don't know what the injury was in Marcus Semien, but it had to do something with his head because he was responsible for two of those disastrous errors in that six-error game last night. I watched it live on Marquee, and I was laughing. I'm sitting there on the couch with my wife, and I'm like, Little League teams are better defensively than this. Like, they were botching routine, simple plays that they have made, you know, hundreds, if not thousands of times in their baseball careers. And it was contagious. It really was mind-blowing. The gross ineptitude witnessed last night. Mr. Met was probably popping stitches, just in disgust at what was unfolding there on the field. The first game was an absolute riot. I don't know if you saw some of the highlights last night, but you know, it was a day-night doubleheader, a makeup. And, you know, generally speaking, you're going to have a light crowd in attendance for the first game during the day, during, you know, the week. You know, people work, yada, yada, yada. There was nobody there. I mean, there might have been max of like 5,000 New York Mets fans. And what was hilarious was the Norwegians were in town because of the World Cup. And many of them, you know, they've never watched baseball or been to a baseball game before. So they showed up, a massive swarm of Norwegians in right field, all dressed with a Norwegian flag, you know, emblazoned across their chests and a T-shirts. They're drinking out there. They're, you know, having all kinds of chants and line dances and everything else. You can hear them throughout the entire broadcast. That was the only saving grace. And even the Norwegians were just like, this team stinks after about six and a half innings, and they just, like, peaced out. I think by the end of the game, there was only, like, maybe 10 or 15 max Norwegians out there. Were hundreds in the stands. We're like, ah, we're in New York City. Let's go to Manhattan. Let's find various watering holes, and let's have some fun instead of watching this downtrodden product. So, I mean, the Mets are an absolute punchline right now. You look over the last couple of weeks. Now, offensively, they've been decent. Number seven in WRC plus over that stretch. But they have the second worst ERA of any team in Major League Baseball over the last 2 weeks. Six plus ERA. Now, they did trade David Peterson, who has been really a bad mark, a black eye on that starting rotation. Six plus ERA. Cubs are in desperation mode right now to try to find some arms that can at least give them five innings, a couple of warm bodies. So, you know, they trade like a 10th rated prospect for him. He's having a decent season in the minors. But, you know, essentially it's like a snow cone machine for a guy historically has been pretty good. And maybe they can, you know, rectify and remedy his issues and turn his season around. And can actually be a suitable back end of the rotation starter for the Cubs because they desperately need one right now, given the rash of injuries they're suffering from. But, I mean, the Mets are just a joke. Rose hurts. You know, the big question now, Pat, is, who is on the trading block? And we're going to see Freddy Peralta tonight. And the rumor mill has been spinning about madly, wildly the last about month or so that maybe he could re-team with his former manager in Milwaukee, that being Craig Counsell, the current manager of Chicago Cubs. So maybe he pulls a David Peterson and, like, say, after the third inning, he's like, you know what? I don't have my A stuff. We stink as a franchise. Hey, Craig, take me. I'm coming over. Walks off the field, not the Mets dugout, but in the Cubs dugout, and protests that I'm not budging until you trade me.
0: Yeah, I mean, he should. I mean, there's no reason for him to still be on this team for another couple of weeks. I don't care if the trade deadline is not for another month. Just get him somewhere and get something back in return. There's no point in wait. Honestly, the longer the Mets wait, the lower he might bring his value because he stinks right now.
1: Yeah.
0: He can't get anybody.
1: He does.
0: He flat out stinks. I saw somebody tweet one of his last outings that Freddie Peralta put up a triple-double. And I was like, oh, what is a triple-double? 10 hits, 10 runs, 10 earned runs allowed in 2 2/3 innings against the Phillies. I mean, how much worse could you possibly be? This guy's one of the best pitchers in baseball in the National League the last couple of years. It's like everything the Mets touch turns to crap for a lack of, getting the FCC to find us here. Everything the Mets touch turns to crap, Brad. And it's so shocking to me that they just refuse to fire manager Carlos Mendoza, and they refuse to fire the guy who is really directly responsible for all of this. The boy genius, David Stearns, who just built such a great baseball team in Milwaukee, and he would have been able to do it again with the Mets, with or without the backing of one of the richest men on the planet, and Steve Cohen. But David Stern has found a way to fail 3 different times with trying to build 3 separate teams in the span of the last 3 years. And really, you can't take away 2024 from the Mets. You never can. But, like, the Mets already had their miracle, Brad, right? Remember when they were so bad in the beginning of the season, and then they brought out Grimace, and they saved their season, and they get all the way to the NLCS. Yeah. Like, you already used that bullet. Last year, you built the largest payroll in the history of baseball, and you failed to make the playoffs when all you had to do was win 84 games, and you lost out to the Cincinnati Reds. And now in 2026, with once again the biggest payroll in baseball, the Mets are 12 games under 500. You mentioned it, the second worst pitching staff in all of baseball. 3 games separate them and the worst team in the National League, the Colorado Rockies. And for Steve Cohen, who has built a reputation upon being such a ruthless financer, a ruthless investor, a ruthless businessman, and a guy that wants to win and laid out a 5-year plan to win the World Series, before this season began, said, well, reaching the playoffs really isn't the baseline goal, and is seemingly refusing to fire or hold anybody accountable for what is one of the biggest disgraces in the history of baseball. The amount of talent on this team, on paper, and the amount of money poured into this team, they're a joke. And they're like the Cirque du Soleil. They bring out new tricks each night. How can we get worse? How can we get more embarrassing? Last night it was 6 errors in 1 game. I mean, what is happening? And David Stearns is just going to get to trade off assets. And, oh, but that Mets farm system, oh boy, David Stearns is building something special with that farm system. I mean, can we take the piggies and the cows off the farm and put them in City Field? Because it couldn't be worse than the product they're putting out on a nightly basis right now. They're horrible.
1: Yes, they are. And you mentioned Cirque du Soleil. I think the only act in that circus, a bunch of Bozo the Clowns. That's really what they are. And the Cubs are just proving it, man. So here's the good news. Let's go ahead and spin this for the Cubs. And this game's about to get underway. PCA stepping to the dish right now. We're going to see if he continues to wield a fiery stick. I mean, he has been the hottest of hottest hitters in the known galaxy right now. But Dansby Swanson last night, that was mesmerizing. You know, he has been a front seat passenger on the Circle Bus all song. Cubs fans are like, please deal him. He's a major drag on a roster. He's killing us right now. The glove's still reliable. Still one of the better defensive shortstops in the game. But he's been, oh my gosh, a leadoff single for PCA right there. Off the bat, baby. We're streaking already. I absolutely love it. So yeah, Freddy Peralta, he might just lay down and die tonight and lower the price tag in a deal with the Cubs. Maybe he gets dealt tonight. Maybe again he gets dealt mid-game. That would be splendid and spectacular as a Cubs fan. But Dansby Swanson, a guy has been down in the nine hole, the subject of a lot of trade rumors, but a major drag on the organization's big back contract. And you look at the advanced data, it's really not that bad. He just exploded. 11 RBI in that doubleheader. He had a grand slam. Had another three-run homer. Had, I think, an RBI or two RBI triple. Like, he just kept stacking and racking total bases and hits and RBI in the process. The all-time record is shared by a pair of guys. A Pirate in 1972. Had 13 RBI out of the St. Louis. That's the MLB record.
0: Brad, let me just jump
1: Swanson
0: in.
1: Swanson, over the last five games, holds the...
0: Yeah, let me jump in, Brad, because I think you're having some technical difficulties, and just get a quick refresh there, because you're chopping up real bad. But so Brad is obviously talking about Dansby Swanson, who even the Mets have managed to make him look like Barry Bonds. The Mets have managed to make Dansby Swanson look like Babe Ruth right now. Brad was talking about what he did in the day-night doubleheader. A grand slam, a triple, five total hits, 11 RBIs. He's now over the Mendoza line and basically set the franchise record for the RBIs for the Cubs in a doubleheader. And not only are the Mets, they can't get out of their own way, but now they're making players that have been terrible this season, Dansby Swanson, they're making them look like Babe Ruth. And like you said, to spin this forward for your Cubbies, they're dealing with all these injuries. We detailed it yesterday, Brad, but and that's why I don't want to hear the excuses for the Mets. Oh, well, Lindor and Soto have only played in nine games together. And when Lindor was hurt, Soto was playing, and Soto gets hurt when Lindor comes back, and now they're both hurt, Lindor just comes back, and then Soto's now hurt again, not in the lineup tonight. Like, I don't want to hear excuses. The Cubs basically have three pitchers to their name right now, and the Chicago Cubbies are 43-37. There's no excuses for the Mets, but yeah, Brad, as you were saying, Dansby Swanson. If the Norwegians, you mentioned, they're basically doing the conga line in the stands as the Mets are getting pummeled by the Cubbies. They would think that Dansby Swanson is probably the greatest baseball player on earth.
1: By the way, update, Paul Goldschmidt, double in his first at bat. We're 2-for-2 already, baby. Outstanding. Guys, just murdering lefties. That's the formula for Paul Goldschmidt. Remember that, America. Remember that, sports bettors. Anytime Paul Goldschmidt lines up against an LHP, he smashes that southpaw. So keep that in mind in all your betting this summer. Getting back to Dansby Swanson. Again, last five games, he's got 18 RBIs. That is a Major League Baseball record. The underlying data has not been terrible for him. His ISO right now is at 183. That's as high as in his four-year stint with the Chicago Cubs. Last time in an ISO that high, you got to go back to 2021 with the Atlanta Braves. So maybe he's turning things around. Maybe he's truly broken out of this slump and will steadily rise up the lineup. Now, the Cubs got so many issues. We talked about it last night with the staff. Nobody is healthy, though Matthew Boyd is back on the bump tonight. I know Eric Cabrera is back on the injured list. It sounds like Ben Brown may be done for the season now with his neck issues, which really amplified in severity over the last 24 hours. The Jameson Taillon's on the IL. Cade Horton, of course, is done for the season with Tommy John. The list goes on and on. Number of relievers also hurts. If the starting pitching could just be slightly below average, knowing the firepower the Cubs are back offensively, maybe they can weather this storm, make a trade. Maybe Peterson could be respectable in his new threads and digs and somehow, some way, make the postseason and maybe challenge the Milwaukee Brewers. I don't think they're going to catch them, but at least challenge them there in the NL Central. So, 0-0 right now at Citi Field. A PCA on first base, though two outs in the top of the first inning. Cubs and Mets. And, yeah, the Metropolitans, just fire them into the sun. They're terrible.
0: Brad, let me ask you this. Does the fact that I know it's David Peterson, and yeah, he's had a terrible year, but he's proven in the very recent years for the Mets that he could be a viable starting pitcher, a viable lefty. He's had some really good moments in the past. It's not a tectonic plate shifting move for the Cubs, but the fact that Jed Hoyer is at least making some moves already, does that give you confidence that maybe a big trade for a Freddy Peralta or a big trade for Sandy Alcantara, does that give you confidence more than it, you know, did 24 hours ago, 48 hours ago, that maybe another big trade like that is coming, or not really?
1: Look, he's working the phones. There's no question about it, no doubt about it. Can he find the right move? We got an Alcantara of our own, and Kevin Alcantara is one of the top prospects of the organization who they could dangle in a deal. He's expendable. Maybe a Pedro Martinez, who's up right now with a major league club, very talented second baseman who's got a lot of pop at his bat. Maybe they dangle him in a deal. I want Joe Ryan of the Minnesota Twins. Went 6 strong in last night, had a rough beginning in that game against the LA Dodgers, gave up 4 earned runs, but was able to turn things around, at least put up a respectable, though they not a quality start in that effort. That guy just goes out and gives you 6-7 innings every time he toes the rubber. That's exactly what the Cubs need. The problem with Alcantara is Miami's actually decent. They're firmly in the conversation for the wild card racing NL. That's a really good team. And he's the definition of an innings eater is exactly what the Cubs need. But I'm not 100% certain that Miami is willing to wheel and deal him. There are a lot of people throw around Zach Gallen. Zach Gallen is done. He is roasty. He is toasty. He is washed. I want nothing to do with him. Joe Ryan is at the top of the list. And, I thought Logan Webb of the San Francisco Giants was going to be available. But the front office has already come out and said this week they are not looking to deal Logan Webb. So could be Freddy Peralta, could be Joe Ryan. Those are the top two on my wish list. And then Jed Hoyer will work the phones. Maybe something's coming down the chute. It's far from a guarantee, but it's not completely off the table.
0: 310-840-4910. Do you think the Cubs are maybe itching towards a big trade for a starting pitcher despite all the injuries, the litany of injuries that they continue to face? Craig Council was on Mully and Hall on 104.3 The Score, our sister station in Chicago that we are on almost every single night, talking about Ben Brown. It's the same injury, neck injury, that he had a couple of years ago that cost him half a season, so not good news there. But you got David Peterson in the fold. Do you get that big trade in the next couple of weeks to improve this injury-riddled starting rotation? And then any and all comments you have about the New York Mets, if you've been paying any attention to them, if you're not a diehard baseball fan and you're thinking to yourself, how could this team be that bad? Any comments in general about the New York Mets, we'll take them because they're a laughing stock. 310-840-4910. When we come back, we got some more baseball news to get to you, including something about Sandy Alcantara. He was good. Something about the Marlins wasn't so good. We'll explain when we come back. And also, the Phillies might catch the Braves before the All-Star break. 310-840-4910. He's Brad Evans. I'm Pat Boyle. This is BetMGM tonight on Westwood One Sports.
2: The NFL has decided Brendan Sorsby will not be entering the league this season. The quarterback will now have to focus on next year's draft in a potentially loaded class, including Arch Manning and Dante Moore. Westwood One Sports.
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1: All right, welcome on back. BetMGM Tonight, Westwood One Sports. He's Brett Evans. I'm Pat Boyle. And the phone number to join the show is 310-840-4910. You could call, you could text 310-840-4910. Brett, before we talk some more baseball, what's going on with your Cubbies here? Still scoreless in Queens?
2: Yes, Matthew Boyd has been wheeling and dealing. I think he's already got two or three strikeouts to begin, two Ks to begin the game, but he just walked Juan Soto, who is back in the lineup. So after just dancing on the graves of the New York Mets, a bit of good news. Juan Soto is at least healthy and back in the starting lineup, but the Mets are still rubbish, but so far deadlocked at donuts right now in Citi Field.
1: Nice. Well, the Yankees are beaten up. Well, not beaten up, but they've already gotten two Connelly early and the Red Sox in Fenway. Beginning of a four-game set. And if you feel like that rivalry has lost some juice, well, yes, it absolutely has. This is not new. And it doesn't help that the Red Sox are god-awful and 14 games under 500. But the Yanks are already up 1-0. Jason Dominguez with an RBI single. And my guy, Cy Young, you might better know him as Cam Schlittler, is on the mound tonight for the New York Yankees. So they lead the Red Sox in Fenway 1-0. Brad, you mentioned this in the break, maybe the most surprising scoreline of all so far tonight is the Nationals leading the Phillies 4-0 because Christopher Sanchez has gotten touched up here. Gave up four runs in the first inning, including four hits? All four of them earned. His ERA is now 2.1 on the season. So Sanchez, he's actually given up an earned run in five straight starts now. Remember, after he went on that incredible, nearly record-setting streak, well, he did break the Phillies franchise record, but came close to Oral Hershiser's Major League Baseball record. And since then, he's actually given up it sounds crazy. Like, this is like to expect him to continue to pitch like God, but he's given up earned runs now at five straight starts. He gave up four earned runs against Milwaukee two starts ago, and he's given up four earned runs already. So Christopher Sanchez may be coming back down to earth just a little bit. As Brad, we've been talking for weeks about just how wide open this NL Cy Young race is going to be. So Sanchez getting worked early on in DC.
2: Yeah, and we'll just have to see what the adjustment on the odds is in that market. I mean, the Miz has been the shiz. Jacob Mizorowski is going to be going against the Cubs, I believe, to start the series coming up. I mean, he's a man to beat. He's minus money right now at BetMGM to win the NL Cy Young. He's been at times untouchable. And you and I have said this. If somebody's going to throw a perfect game this season, the only Jacob Mizorowski is going to be that dude. I really do. I think he's got a shot to throw a perfect game, a strong shot to throw a no-no. His stuff is just unreal. The movement on the fastball that usually clocks at 103, sometimes hits like 104, 105. That's outrageous. And the slider just falls off the table. You cannot adjust to it in real time with the movement, the sharp action, and the speed of his stuff. I mean, he's the most dominant pitcher currently in the MLB game, and I will fight anybody who disagrees.
1: Yeah, remember last year when people were all up in arms about him getting invited to the All-Star game to pitch one inning because he had only started like four times in his baseball career? I would love to see what those people are saying now.
2: Well, there was an argument against that because the sample size was so limited. And I thought it was dumb that they automatically gave him that appearance. Now, did he have the stuff? Absolutely. Did we know he was going to be a certifiable ace? A lot of people truly believed it. But I just didn't think he had the proper qualifications to be an all-star. And I'm going to stick to my guns. I'm not going to budge off that statement from last year, though a lot of people, maybe you're one, that would vehemently disagree with that perspective.
1: Ah, all right. So I didn't even know that you felt that way, Brad. So, I mean,
2: yeah,
1: I thought at the time, and I said on my prior, my previous iteration of my show, I was like, well, what, like, who cares? It's an exhibition game. It doesn't mean anything anymore. The kid's got talent. He's an up-and-coming game. Everybody complains. Baseball fans, I feel like, unilaterally complain that the game does not do enough to market its young stars. And this was a prime opportunity where they did it, and I felt like it was blowback. Oh, he doesn't deserve it. He's pitched in four games. He's one of the top prospects in baseball. You get a chance to see the kid pitch an inning and light up the radar gun, which he did. And now look where we are just a year later. So I always thought that, I mean, I get it if you're a purist, but again, what, the All-Star game is not pure anymore. It doesn't matter. It doesn't determine who gets home field advantage in the World Series.
2: Okay, well, we'll agree to disagree. I just thought there were more deserving candidates of the All-Star team, and it does mean something because, you know, it's something, it's an accolade, it's an honor that people earn. And if you go to the Wikipedia page, you say, oh, this guy was a five-time All-Star. You know, when the Hall of Fame voting comes around, that becomes part of the equation, part of the story of that player's career. So, yes, it is substantive, it is meaningful. And I thought Mizorowski just got it because of the prospect status, not what he really truly accomplished at the big league level.
1: Okay. And that's fair. But, yeah, we will agree to disagree. Somebody that in prior years there was no doubt about his All-Star credentials, Sandy Alcantara. And in the last couple of years, the ERA, he hasn't been great, but he's been durable. And you know that that greatness is still there. And maybe it's just waiting for a team that's a World Series contender to unlock it. Sandy Alcantara is 30 years old. And this season, he's okay. He's got an 8-4 record. He's got an ERA of 4.01. But he's got 81 strikeouts so far in 110 innings. Not the strikeout artist that he used to be. But again, it's a guy that usually throws a ton of strikes. And he's a reliable starting pitcher that can help out any kind of contending team. Well, not only that, Brad, as the Cubs or you and Cubs fans are debating whether or not you should make a trade for Sandy Alcantara and other teams that are starting pitcher needy will do the same. Well, here's the problem. The Marlins are actually halfway decent. They're 42-39.
2: Yeah, they are.
1: But last night, if this doesn't want to make Sandy Alcantara get a trade out of Miami, I don't know what will. He became the franchise leader in strikeouts last night, over 1,000 of them. You know what the issue is here, Brad? Nobody had any clue. Well, nobody that mattered had any clue. Seemingly nobody in the press box, nobody working the video board, and the fans, all 800 of them in the ballpark. Like, Sandy Alcantara became the franchise leader in strikeouts, and it took him a solid minute for anybody to realize what the hell was going on. Finally, like, the Marlins players in the dugouts were like, everybody clap. Please clap. He just became the strikeout leader, and finally Sandy Alcantara stepped off the mound, and he gave, like, a hat tip, and it was like nobody was even, like, if you got a rousing standing ovation, yes. Like, Sandy Alcantara had to preemptively take off his hat and thank you to the fans that had no idea what the hell was going on because nobody in the ballpark had any idea what was going on. And the Marlins broadcast, they're, you know, again, they're trying to be as professional as possible, but they're basically like, well, what the hell is it? What organization is this? The guy just became the all-time strikeout king in Marlins history, and it took the people who should be running the show and putting that up on the video board nearly 2 minutes to freaking realize it. I mean, geez.
2: Yeah, that's embarrassing. There's no question about it. Put some damn respect on Sandy Alcantara's name and a guy that's going to be maybe a hot name on the trade market when it opens up and later on in July. He's got a 2.51 ERA in his last three. He did have a rough start to the season, but he's back to his innings, eatings kind of way. I mean, and he's a guy that goes out there, gets you 6, 7, sometimes 8 strong. You know, the K per nine, a little bit down this year. The walks per nine, slightly up. But you look at the hard contact rate, still relatively low. A guy that gets a lot of, you know, ground ball outs on a start-in, start-out basis. Yeah, I mean, the Marlins are good. You know, they're above 500. They're very much in the wild card conversation, and nobody gives a damn. Nobody gives a flying you-know-what in that part of the country going and see a Marlins baseball game. And I think it's outrageous. I think it's criminal. I think it's disgusting. If I were the ownership, I would, think about, maybe we should move to, let's say, Nashville. We know the Chicago White Sox, Jerry Reinsdorf was debating maybe move the White Sox to that part of the country, but they need to go to a different zip code where people or baseball fans, people would appreciate going to the ballpark. I mean, it's like a capacity crowd of 500, seemingly every homestand. That team deserves better. Sandy Alcantara deserves better. And how about Otto Lopez? Guy's been like, what, 350 on the season. He just continues to rake. He's practically automatic. We should be taking him every night in the MLB streaking game. He's that good.
1: Yeah, he really is. He's elite. And again, the Marlins, they're in a playoff spot. They're contending right now. So that really kind of makes it a little bit more puzzling as to whether or not the Marlins are going to deal him. And I don't think they are, Brad. I don't think they will. Because
2: probably not.
1: It's not like he's got an expiring contract. They've got a $21 million club option for him next year. Of course, we have to keep saying this. We don't know if there's going to be baseball next year.

0: don't think Sandy Alcantara is getting dealt, but if I were him, I sure as hell would want to, because the fan base and the organization seemingly don't give a damn about you.
1: Yeah, they certainly don't. The only saving grace, and we've talked about this a long time ago at the beginning of the season. Remember we were talking about MLB ballpark foods and some of the new items that the chefs at the various venues are rolling out? And I don't know if you remember what the Marlins were offering that was brand new on the menu. Remember the machete taco?
0: Oh, yeah.
1: That thing was badass, man. And I would absolutely murder. I would destroy. I would clog every artery in my body taking down one of those bad boys with an ice cold delicious beer as a pairing and watch a very good Miami Marlins team. Even if Sandy Alcantara wasn't on the bump and somebody that was rubbish was with like a 5-plus ERA, but they have a few of those pitchers on that roster. That's the only reason why maybe some of the fans are showing up for one of those outstanding machete tacos instead of the product of the field, which is awfully good.
0: Yeah. Man, I'm thinking back now to right before the season began and we previewed all the best new ballpark foods. Oh, baby, I'm getting hungry just thinking that machete, man. I'll tell you what, if there's anything to convince you to go to a Marlins game, and there ain't much. I mean, unless you're a diehard baseball fan, you're saying, hey, this team's above 500. Maybe it's that machete, because that thing was, my goodness. All right, 310-840-4910. We might need a little siesta. I might need to grab a little bite to eat. Otherwise, I would start having some cravings. Maybe I'll get Taco Bell delivered. That'll be bad. Nobody wants that. My toilet doesn't need it. My girlfriend definitely doesn't need it, nor does she want it. 310-840-4910. We'll take a quick break. When we come back, are the Phillies going to catch the Braves before the All-Star break? And also, should Byron Buxton get some more respect for AL MVP? We'll talk about both of those. Our baseball conversation continues next. 310-840-4910. He's Brett Evans. I'm Pat Boyle. 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
2: The Washington Wizards made BYU's A.J. DeBonza the number one pick in the NBA draft. Will DeBonza be the generational talent to bring a championship to the nation's capital for the first time in nearly 50 years? Westwood One Sports.
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0: Live lines, late games, and breaking angles. BetMGM Tonight with Brad Evans and Pat Boyle. Back now.
1: Oh, yeah. A little Assassin by Muse. Great song. Welcome on back, BetMGM Tonight, Westwood One Sport. Brad Evans, I'm Pat Boyle. The phone number to join the show, 310-840-4010. Talking baseball here in this second hour. Don't worry, we've got plenty of World Cup discussion coming up. We're going to talk some football as well at the top of the hour with Rick Stroud from the Tampa Times, who just talked to GM Jason Licht of the Tampa Bay Buccaneers, and then we're going to do our Buccaneers three-point stance. So we've got some football coming up and then some soccer later on. Team USA playing Turkey at 10 o'clock Eastern tonight. We'll be on the air for it. So a lot of live sports and action to get to and talk about. But, Brad, I gotta own it here. I got to own it. I was wrong about the Philadelphia Phillies. I mean, I counted this team out when they fired Rob Thomson, and they were 9-19. And I said, firing Rob Thomson, you can't pull the same magic rat out of a, you can't pull the same rabbit out of a hat twice. They did the same thing 4 years ago with Girardi, brought in Robbie Thomson, and he took them to the World Series. I said, this ain't going to work again. They were 9-19. This team is toast. And I'll start getting ready to think about trading some of your, basically everybody on the starting rotation, except for Christopher Sanchez, get rid of Aaron Nola, get rid of all these guys. And here we are, Brad. It is not even July 1st. And the Phillies are 44-36. So since starting 9-19, they are 35-17. And what seemed insurmountable at one point this year now might be a possibility because of how many injuries are piling up for the Atlanta Braves. The Phillies are 4.5 games back in the NL East.
2: Yeah.
1: I've been wrong. I've been right about a lot of things. I've been wrong. I don't know if I think I've ever been as quickly wrong about something as the Phillies, because literally they have pulled the same magic act twice. And things could, who knows how it's baseball, so who knows what the hell could happen. But I never thought they'd be above 500, let alone as early as they did it. And now they've got a realistic shot of taking first place before the trade deadline. I can't believe the turnaround in Philly.
2: Yeah, I mean, they're getting crushed tonight. And shockingly, with the Cy Young candidate and Christopher Sanchez here on the mound, he's given them now 5 earned runs. They're down 5-0. Heading into the top of the fourth inning. So I got a lot of work to do to try to catch up. But they're white hot right now. And, you know, the bats have been great. And Trey Turner hasn't had the greatest year as their leadoff man, primarily, although Kyle Schwarber gets quite a few at-bats in that capacity. Of course, Schwarber firmly in the mix to win the home run race. Bryce Harper has been swinging a great stick. Brandon Marsh has been well above 320. 315 all year long. The bottom of the order, Edmund Sosa, Bryson Stott. They're hitting, like, the lineup has been really good. They're top 10 in WRC plus here in the month of June. But the pitching has been subpar outside of Sanchez. I mean, Aaron Nola is a far cry from what he was, you know, last year, 2 years ago. They may have to make a deal to try to bring another arm to solidify that rotation overall. The back end, the bullpen's been okay, rocky at times. But, yeah, man, I think it's a foregone conclusion they will catch the Braves. Now, the Phillies do have the 9th toughest remaining strength of schedule in all of Major League Baseball, so it's not the easiest road to hoe by any stretch of the imagination. But Atlanta's just falling apart at the seams, man. They're crumbling. Strider is a far cry from what he once was. You know, the bats have gone ice cold. They're bottom 3 in WRC plus over the last couple of weeks. They can't hit, and we don't know when Ronald Acuña is going to be back. I mean, last we heard from Walt Weiss about 7 or so days ago, he was asked about Acuña's recovery from the hamstring injury. He said he's got a long way to go. What that means, it's not days,
3: it's weeks before we see Acuña back on the field. It could not be until, you know, late July before he starts manning the outfield and a top hit batting order yet again. So, again, Philadelphia is chipping away. Once thought earlier in the season an insurmountable deficit against the Atlanta Braves, who a lot of people are arguing were as good, if not maybe even a little bit better than the L.A. Dodgers in the National League, but not anymore. That's how quick things can flip. It's a 162-game grind, and the Braves are fading and fading fast while Philadelphia is rising. I know you hate the Fanatic, but he is driving around that four-wheeler right now with great delight, shaking that bowl full of jelly as he does with the kids there at Citizens Bank Park. Philadelphia will win this division, mark my words.
1: Wow, you're certain they're going to win the division?
2: Yeah, I feel very confident they're going to catch them.
1: Look, I think Atlanta's playing their worst baseball of the season right now. I mean, that's obvious. They've won three out of their last 13 games. But, you know, outside of Acuña, you know, like Olsen's still hitting. Michael Harris is still hitting. I trust in that pitching staff that they're going to get right. And, look, I mean, if there's anything that can get your season back on track, it is playing the San Francisco Giants and the New York Mets in back-to-back series. So that's what Atlanta has over the next week here. One last thing I wanted to get to, Brad, baseball-wise, is Byron Buxton. And I know you've been wanting to talk about this for the last couple of days here. So I'll just ask you this point flat out, and I'll let you get into it. Does Byron Buxton deserve more love in the AL MVP conversation? Because right now he's 28-1 to win the AL MVP. That's the fifth highest odds. But my man has been on a tear for the last couple of weeks here.
2: Yeah, I mean, I think he should be maybe closer to 12-1, maybe 10-1 odds to get that coveted honor. I mean, he is number 11 in total WAR, tied with Luis Arraez of the San Francisco Giants in that category. By the way, PC is numero uno in total WAR. Still not getting enough love and respect on the All-Star roster discussion. But, yeah, Buxton's in the conversation. I think people kind of forget about the Twins, and they don't put enough respect on that organization's name. But Buxton is having a career year. Firmly should be a candidate for AL MVP, but will he be? Probably not, but the odds again should be closer to 10-1.
1: And Jeremy Zoll, their GM, just said yesterday they have absolutely no plans to trade him because everybody is picking up the phone wanting a slice of Mr. Buxton, who has got a 912 OPS, 25 bombs, that's tied for second in the American League, and 41 eyes. And I think the Twins would be nuts to trade him, even though he is 32, right? He does feel kind of like an ageless wonder. And, you know, I know that he has struggled to stay healthy in the past, but he's played at least 100 games the last 2 years, and he's barely missed a game so far this season. So, I don't think he's moving anywhere, especially not to the National League. So I think that with Aaron Judge's injury kind of opening this thing wide open, I think Buxton for sure has got a chance to climb up that AL MVP ladder. All right, we're going to take a break. When we come back, we're going to talk some football with Rick Stroud of the Tampa Times. Are the Bucs and Baker Mayfield getting close to a deal? 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
14: Straits closed. I'm Deborah Valentine, Fox News. A UN agency halting the evacuation of ships from the Strait of Hormuz after a Singapore flagged ship was struck by a projectile near Oman. The U.S. has confirmed the IRGC launched the attack drone. Iranian leaders also denying claims about restrictions on spending their unfrozen assets under the memorandum of agreement with the U.S. Fox's Aisha Hosni has more from the White House.
15: Iran's parliament speaker scoffing at President Trump's claim that Iran will buy produce from American farmers, posting on X, the only crop we're harvesting is what you planted. Decades of mistrust. It comes as U.S. officials confirm the IRGC attacked a Singapore-flagged cargo ship.